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6: The A's play in Sacramento. Talk 650 KSTE.
7: We go to the top of the sixth. It's 11-6 in favor of the Guardians. Alika Williams leads it off for the A's. What a night he's had, Johnny. Both sides of the ball. Matt Festa throws the pitches foul back out of play. Brian Rocchio is out of the game. That has to be concerning to the fans of the Guardians here, as Angel Hino is in the game at shortstop.
8: Yeah, I saw that.
7: He's their number one prospect.
8: Yeah, let's go with Rocchio.
7: The 0-1 pitch, and Alika taking inside, one ball, one strike. Man, has he sparkled tonight defensively.
8: Oh.
7: Jeff Hartlieb is up and throwing in the bullpen for the A's. Festa delivers, and the pitch is hit foul out of play. Well, the update on the hot dog derby. Is it going down the stretch? It was mustard and ketchup, neck and neck.
8: Yeah, they were literally in a kind of a tug where they were fighting at the end toward the finish line.
7: High and tight, 2-2. And we had mentioned earlier that Mustard's attorney was out on the field before the game when the pregame host
8: in the yellow suit
7: was introducing the various condiments. And yeah, Mustard's attorney was out there with that resplendent yellow suit on. Here's the 2-2 pitch. Foul back out of play. Well, as they got, they were jockeying, right? As they got close to the finish line. Well, Mustard's attorney turned bad guy. He turned on Mustard.
8: Yeah.
7: And he knocked him out.
8: He knocked out Mustard. Mustard's
7: he knocked out Mustard.
8: Yep.
7: And here's a ground ball to short by Alika Williams. And the throw to first by Hino is in time. So then Mustard wins the race. And Mustard's attorney takes off his coat, the yellow jacket, the yellow pants, and takes off the coat and reveals a red coat underneath.
8: He was ketchup
7: signifying
8: guy.
7: His allegiance to ketchup.
8: That's right. And Mustard was still on the ground.
7: And the pitch is taken high. One ball and no strikes.
8: It was wild. I mean, it was a wild scene.
7: It's been a long year.
8: Yeah, it's a wild scene.
7: Here's the 1-0 pitch. Swung on and missed. One ball and one strike.
8: Yeah, you know, the fans love it here. The hot dog derby here. They go crazy for it. And it's this rivalry between ketchup and mustard. And, it turns out ketchup was the winner.
7: One ball, one strike. Here it is. And swung on and missed. Well, that was the 20th win for ketchup this year. Mustard's won 20, and Onion has won 20. And tomorrow's the last game of the home season here.
8: He ripped off that yellow kind of jumpsuit. He was an NBA player.
7: And the pitch is
8: before a game.
7: Oh, man. Two balls and two strikes.
8: Classic.
7: What all that had to do with Dallas, we don't know. Here's the pitch, and ring him up on the outside corner, and a challenge by Bolton.
9: Downs, great call.
8: Yeah, I'll have to ask Dallas about that. I know he's a mustard guy.
7: And the pitch was a ball, so a couple of successful challenges for the A's. Remember that Walton was going to be rung up before he hit the two-run homer, Johnny.
8: That's right.
7: And on what would have been strike three, he challenged successfully. Walton has been a huge factor tonight for the A's. And now Bolte, a ground ball to first, and going to the bag is David Fry, three unassisted. And we'll pause to allow our stations to identify themselves on A's Cast and the A's Radio Network.
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7: Jeff McNeil checks in for the A's. And Matt Festa delivers. And it's taken for a strike, along with Jenny Kavnar, who will work
9: Better
7: her
9: challenge in the
7: last
9: call.
7: Game of the year out here tomorrow, right? Johnny Dosko.
8: Yep, she
7: and
8: sure
7: Chris
8: will.
7: Carey, Chris Townsend. I'm Ken Korak. It's great to have you with us. Athletics challenge, and again, a successful challenge for the A's.
8: McNeil, a good guy to challenge, too, right?
7: That was called a strike.
8: Yeah.
7: Reverse to a ball, and the count 1-0. And this one's a strike, and another challenge.
9: Batter's challenge to strike ball.
7: Rob Drake's having a tough night back there. And that was another.
8: Wow.
7: The A's have gone 4-for-4 in the last two innings, Johnny, getting strike calls overturned.
8: And the Bluebirds are out for the home plate umpire, Rob Drake. But I mean, the A's are working the challenge. That's how you do it. And Rob Drake said something to Jeff McNeil just now.
7: Like, sure. Don't challenge again. You're killing me, man.
8: I don't know what he said, but went right up to McNeil and said something.
7: 2-0 count. Here's the pitch by Festa, and that swung on a ground ball right to second. Taken by Bazana, and the flip to first is in time. We go to the bottom of the sixth. It's 11-6 Cleveland.
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7: We go to the bottom of the sixth. It's 11-6 in favor of the Guardians. The A's go to the bullpen for the right-hander Jeff Hartlieb. By the way, the fifth inning was brought to you by Granite Expo, Grand Slam Savings, with 10 Northern California locations, GraniteExpo.com. Jose Ramirez will lead it off, so it's been Lopez and Rycroft and Ramirez for the A's. Single popped out and walked. 15th appearance for Hartlieb. He's 1-1 and a 3.86 ERA. Ramirez with career RBI number 1,000 last night on his home run to right field, and he drills one to right down the line, foul. 11 runs, 12 hits an error for Cleveland. 6 runs, 12 hits, no errors, A's. And again, the only other Indian slash Guardian with 1,000 RBIs. Here's the 0-1 pitch. He's swung on line to right, a solid base hit.
8: He's back.
7: Yeah, he's getting hot. DeLauder coming up. The great Earl Averill, Hall of Famer. He was a left-handed hitter. Now, his son was a right-handed hitter, also by the same name. And Earl Averill was an original Los Angeles Angel in 1961. Played for Bill Rigney. He had a pretty good career, nothing that would have approached what his father accomplished. Here's DeLauder, and DeLauder takes a strike on the inside corner. There's so many things to marvel at in looking at Jose Ramirez and his career. 3 home runs from 300 now. Over 300 stolen bases, and DeLauder takes his strike. He's never struck out more than 87 times in a season. In this day and age, Johnny,
8: guys strike out
7: 200 times.
8: Yes. Yeah, his career numbers are incredible.
7: And especially someone with his kind of power. He's never K'd more than 87 times in a year. In fact, in 2018, Ramirez walked 106 times and struck out 80 times.
8: Yeah. Man, and look, he's 34, but I feel he's a young 34. I think he's going to go for a while.
7: Well, the Guardians are hoping that's the case. Here's the 0-2 to DeLauder inside because he's signed through 32.
8: And Stephen Vogt talks about the youthful energy he brings still to the clubhouse. Mm-hmm. Brings everybody together. Charismatic guy. Positive guy. Loves everybody.
7: Mm-hmm. One ball, two strikes. And Jeff Hartlieb to DeLauder, and DeLauder hits it foul down the first baseline. DeLauder has homered, he's singled and bounced out. We have mentioned his prowess against left-handed pitching, and right off the top in the bottom of the first, a 3-run homer off Jacob Lopez. Wacky night in Cleveland. And here's the pitch to Chase DeLauder, and he goes around, couldn't hold up. On a breaky ball down. So one out, and that'll bring up Joe Adell. The Hall of Famer Earl Averill played for Cleveland from 29 through 41. 1,084 runs batted in. Now Joe Adell, and the pitch to Joe is a ground ball shot toward third over the bag, a fair ball, Geloff one play to first, and it's a collision there, but Jeff McNeil somehow stays on the bag, received the throw for the out, as Ramirez goes to second. That could have been a disaster, and also an injury, but McNeil just really deft with his footwork that time on a throw that tailed toward the foul territory side of first.
8: Yeah, footwork and concentration, outstanding effort on both ends. I mean, Geloff on the chopper, he's really improved on that chopper up the line, and then McNeil able to stay on the bag knowing there was going to be contact there. Mm-hmm. And a nice play by Jeff with the out.
7: And a good job, I think, by Joe Adell, because he could have plowed into McNeil, yep. And he kind of veered a little bit to the left.
8: Yep.
7: Still touched the bag with his foot, but so here's Angel Martinez, who's homered twice tonight, and the pitch to Martinez is swung on and missed. Ramirez went to second. Two out, bottom of the sixth, 11-6 Cleveland. Martinez has homered, doubled, and homered.
8: It could be the fact that they brought Rocchio out to give him a blow in a lopsided game, right? I mean, it's possible. But I didn't see anything that would indicate injury or anything. We don't know.
7: Here's the pitch. And, yeah, I mean, you make a good point, Johnny. Knowing Vogt and knowing that the Guardians are in as tight a race as you could be in.
8: Yeah.
7: In a 5-run game halfway through the game, pretty much. We'll wait and see.
8: Yep.
7: Here's the 1-1 pitch now, and that's inside. to Angel Martinez. And the count now 2-1. There are a bunch of players around baseball, active players, who have surpassed 1,000 RBIs, led by Freddie Freeman.
8: Yep. I think he's the 12th active player with 1,000, right, Ramirez?
7: And here's the delivery, and that's a shot into right center for a base hit. It's 12-6. What a night for Martinez. That's his fourth hit. Two homers, a double, and a single. And it's 12-6 in favor of Cleveland.
8: Driven in four, triple shy of the cycle.
7: And he's done it from both sides of the plate. And that'll bring up David Fry. Second career four-hit game for Angel Martinez. Kansas City, April 8th, earlier this year. And tempered the hats of the Guardians and their communications staff and everybody here at this ballpark. It is first class in every way.
8: It is. Man, they're good here.
7: We get the announcements almost immediately on the press box PA, and the pitch is taken outside. One ball, one strike.
8: Yeah, they're outstanding here.
7: Tim Herron, a left-hander, up and throwing in the bullpen for the Guardians. One ball, one strike, hitting room in right center, and the delivery, and that's taken for a strike at the knees, and now it's 1-2. Yeah, guys like Nolan Arenado, Manny Machado, Goldschmidt, Giancarlo Stanton, Bryce Harper, Salvador Perez, Mike Trout, Eugenio Suarez. 1,000 RBIs, and the 1-2 delivery, and he goes around on a pitch outside. But the Guardians add on, and after 6, 12-6, Cleveland.
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7: We played six innings on this Saturday night. The Guardians on top of the A's, 12-6. We go to the seventh. Here's Johnny D.
8: Yeah, the A's with some work to do, down six here in the top of the seventh inning. Langoliers, Butler, and Geloff to face Matt Festa. Shea is 2-for-3 on the night. As Festa delivers, and the pitch, that's a breaking ball, misses away, one ball and no strikes. 12 runs, 14 hits, and one error for Cleveland. 6 runs, 12 hits, and no errors for the A's. Langoliers, he is now 6-for-16 against Guardians pitching this year. As a four-seam fastball at 92 in there for a strike on Shea, it's 1-1. One pitch. That's lifted down the right field line. It's slicing on Adele. Adele, long way to go. He's not going to get there. It's the netting down there. And it's 1-2 on Shea. 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Shea's OPS at 820. And good for Shea to get back into the A's lineup before the season ended after the surgery on his knee. And he's running well. Just psychologically able to get back before the season ending is huge. Fast side of the plate in the pitch. That's it, foul right side of the plate. So Tanner Bibee will not get this win. He only went 4 2/3 innings. And Stephen Vogt went out to get him after the Cortez double. By the way, Martinez had a chance to make that catch. It almost had it on the run. As he banged into the wall, it came out. It was the 1-2 pitch. Checks his swing, and did he go? He did not, says Stu Sherwater, the first base umpire. It's now two balls and two strikes. Drew Rahm, the left-hander, beginning to loosen up in the bullpen for the Athletics. 2-2 pitch. That's popped up foul up and over us. Remains at 2-2 on Shea. Center fielder Stephen Kwan is shaded a couple of steps toward right center. Here's the pitch. Festin delivers inside. It's now 3-2 on Langoliers. Hope to see you at the ballpark Tuesday night. A's and Angels for a little two-game set Tuesday and Wednesday. And the Astros in town for four. Here's the pitch. That's it, foul to our right. Matt Festa, 33-year-old right-hander. He comes set the 3-2 pitch. That misses down the way, ball four. Good at bat for Shea. So leadoff walk for Langoliers. He's been on base three times. And that will bring up Lawrence Butler, the right fielder.
7: Let's hope now that the Angels have new ownership that they'll travel their radio announcers.
8: Oh, they better. Yes, absolutely. We're hoping for Terry Smith, right? He's a great guy. Well, Stephen Vogt's going to go get Festa. And we'll tell you about the new pitcher in a moment. Runner on first, nobody out. He's trying to rally down 12-6 in the seventh. We'll have more after these words.
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8: Tim Herron takes over here for the Guardians. 3-4, 3.04 ERA, 64th appearance, 26 walks, 51 strikeouts, in 53 1/3 innings. His breakout year was 2 years ago. In 2024, he was 5-1 with a 1.92 ERA and 75 appearances. He had 25 walks and 68 strikeouts. So Herron facing Butler. Lawrence 1-3 as he squares the butt, pulls away, takes outside. It's 1-0. 12-6 Cleveland, top of the seventh. Lawrence at 230, 17 homers, driven in 59 runs. And next pitch misses. 2-0 on Lawrence. Butler is 2-for-11 against Guardians pitching this year. This is the 80th road game of the year for the Athletics. Pitch misses inside. It's now 3-0. They're wild there, Ken. I mean, the A's had a road record. They were above 500 for a while. They're on the road and just kind of slipped away. They're now 32-47 away from Sutter Health Park as the 3-0 pitch from Heron is taken inside. Four pitch walk to Butler. So the A's now first and second, nobody out. Crowd getting a little restless. And here's Zach Geloff, the third baseman.
7: Well, they're not totally out of this game.
8: No. Absolutely not. Geloff is 2-for-3, singled in the first, bounced out in the third inning to Jose Ramirez, and then he singled and scored in the fifth. Geloff now at 251 on the year. Zach having a fine year.
7: Career highs now in home runs and RBIs.
8: Yep, again, next home run will be his 20th. So Butler at first, Langoliers at second, nobody out. As the 6'6 left-hander at the belt, Heron delivers, and the pitch is swung on and missed. On the first pitch, sinker at 94 miles an hour, and it's 0-1. Tommy White is going to hit for Walton. With the left-hander going, Heron checks second. And the 0-1 pitch. That misses down and in with a curveball, and it's 1-1.
7: You know, the A's hitting coaches, they've done a great job with this group. You think of all the injuries and some of the elite players who've been out for the year for several weeks now.
8: Yeah, they have. I mean, there's a 1-1 pitch. That is swung on and missed on a curveball from here, and it's 1-2. All the guys that have come in from other organizations have been coming up from AAA.
7: Look at what Walton has done. Yes. Bolton and Alika Williams and the comeback of Geloff.
8: Yep.
7: Butler has come alive.
8: Absolutely. Count is 1-2 on Geloff as Heron at the belt. He checks second. Now the left-hander to the plate. The 1-2 pitch is a breaking ball that misses inside. Now 2-2.
7: And, you know, you talked about it yesterday, but batting averages are way down. The A's are tied for fourth in the American League in batting at 244.
8: Yeah. I mean, if you're hitting 275 or 280, you're right up there. Pitch to Geloff, swung on. Fly ball to left field. Onel Martinez moving to his left. Reaches up, makes the catch. There was one away. The one down in the seventh. And I'm going to the pinch hitter will be going to be Tommy White. The pinch hit for Donovan Walton in the seventh inning. Walton was 3-for-3 with a home run and 4 RBIs. Well, with the left-hander going, here's Tommy.
7: To amplify your point, Jeff McNeil entered tonight hitting .268, 20th in the league among the qualifying hitters.
8: Yeah, it's just a different time right now. Velocity is up. Pitching is so specialized now. You're not going to have a guy leading the league in hitting at .340 anymore. It's just not going to happen. Left-hander Heron to the plate and the pitch. Tommy White chops it foul at home plate 0-1. Now, Luis Arraez may have something to say about that, but you just don't see it. I mean, I don't know if we'll get to Yastrzemski level of 301 leading the league in hitting, but could. 0-1 the count. You know, it was one of the Commander's hot takes that they'd have a batting champion hitting under 300. Left-hander with the belt. Now the 0-1 pitch. That's in there for a strike. Outside edge of the knees. It's 0-2 on Tommy White. 250 on the year. 3 homers driven in 9 runs. Denzel Clark has a bat. And he's going to hit for Carlos Cortez. Here's the pitch. That swung on and lifted to center field. Coming up for it is Kwan. Steven Utterett, he makes the catch. There are 2 away in the 7th. So 2 away, that will bring up Denzel Clark, pinch hitting for Carlos in this 7th inning.
1: Next up, the Athletic, pinch hitting for Carlos Cortez, number 1, Denzel Clark.
8: Clark, 164, no homers and 6 driven in, a right-handed hitter. 12-6 the score, the Guardians lead it. As Heron from the third base side of the rubber to the plate in the pitch. He checks his swing. Did he go? He did. Says first base umpire Stu Sherwater. You know, Stephen Vogt used his relievers more than any manager in the league in 2024. And it paid off. And they got past the first round of the playoffs. Left-hander at the belt. Check second. Now the 0-1 pitch. That misses down and in with a curveball. It's 1-1. Again, Heron, 75 appearances a couple years ago. They used Hunter Gaddis a bunch. Kate Smith a bunch. 1-1 the count. Left-hander delivers the 1-1 pitch. That's hit foul. Past Ryan Christensen down the line. It's 1-2. I mean, it's just a different time, Ken. The way bullpens are used, the way... have specialized guys, but kind of changed. Andrew Miller kind of changed some things too, I thought, a few years ago. It's the 1-2 pitch. That strike three called, and Clark's going to challenge. Denzel didn't like it. I think Denzel thought it was low. And he's right. A's win another challenge. Wow.
7: That's five that they've gotten overturned the last three innings. That's amazing.
8: Yeah, it really is. So the count is 2-2 on Denzel. But even like a Joey Cantillo, I could see him being a kind of an Andrew Miller type in the postseason for the Guardians this year, right? He's been so effective. Left-hander at the belt. Now the 2-2 pitch. That's an check swing roller toward the on-deck hitter and serve. It remains a 2-2.
7: Well, you're right. The game's changed, and especially the big velocity coming out of the bullpen. Could face three or four different pitchers in a game, and they're all different, but they're all throwing like 99.
8: Yes, exactly. 2-2 on Denzel Clark. Here's the 2-2 pitch. That's hit foul right side out of play into the second level of the seats. Remains a 2-2. The A's led 2-0, trailed 5-2, trailed 5-3, 10-3, 10-4, 11-4. 11-6 now, 12-6. Here's the pitch. That misses down and in now, 3-2. He's gone all the way to Clark. Two outs here in the seventh inning with two on. He's trailing by six here at Progressive Field. Remember, the Guardians need to win their division by a game or more to win the Central outright. They have lost the tiebreaker to the White Sox. White Sox beat them 7 out of 13. Here's the 3-2 pitch. Runners go, and the pitch misses low, so the bases are loaded now for Brian Serban. Three walks in the inning by Guardians pitchers. And now we have a bases loaded situation with two outs, and Serban could get the A's to within two with a grand slam here. Serban the sixth man to bat in the inning, and here comes Carl Willis to check on the left-hander Tim Herron. Well, Zach Geloff, our nominee for the 2026 Roberto Clemente Award, one of baseball's most prestigious honors. The award recognizes a player who demonstrates extraordinary character, community involvement, and positive contributions on and off the field. From supporting local youth and Special Olympic athletes to visiting schools and children's hospitals, Zach continues to make an impact throughout our community. 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That's Zach Geloff, the nominee for the Roberto Clemente Award for the Athletics.
7: Carl Willis, a long-time pitcher. Pitched for years.
8: Here is Serban, 0-3. Bases loaded, two outs as Herron delivers, and the pitch is swung on and missed on the first pitch curveball, and it's 0-1.
7: Now, Carl did pitch in the big leagues, but he also made 312 appearances in the minor leagues.
8: That's a lot of work. They've done a great job as the pitch coach of the Guardians. 0-1 pitch. That's line down the left field line, hooking foul. And it's 0-2.
7: Between the minor leagues and the big leagues, Carl Willis pitched in 579 games.
8: He doesn't want to hear that your arm's tired.
7: No, exactly. Don't tell me you're hurt.
8: Exactly. Look at my numbers. 0-2 the count on Ryan

0: away, no runs, no hits, three walks, three left. We're through six and a half. It's still the Guardians 12 in the eighth inning.
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0: Jeff Hartley gives way to Drew Rahm, so Rahm will take over. Tommy White takes over at first base for the A's. Jeff McNeil moves from first base to second base. Denzel Clark takes over in center field, and Bolte moves from center field to left field. The A's are trailing 12-6. This bottom of the seventh brought to you by California Community Colleges. Well, fans are having a good time here. It looks like about 33,064. 33,064. That's going to be my guess today. Travis Bazzano, the hitter against Drew Rahm. So left on left. Go off him with the bag about 18 feet off the line. As Rahm delivers, the pitch to Bazzano swung on and fell to our left off the facade and amongst the crowd. It's 0-1. 15th appearance for Rahm, 1-1, 5.84. 7 walks and 16 strikeouts. For the left-hander, Bazzano, he is 1-for-6 in the series. That one hit a home run. Pitch swung on and missed. It's 0-2. He's on a solo homer in the fifth inning, his 15th of the year. That was yesterday. Oh, and two the count. Rahm comes set. Now the 0-2 pitch. That is swung on, a fly ball to left field, going back for it. Bolte, he's under it, and he makes the catch. And there is one of it. There is a Brian Rocchio update.
8: Left leg tightness, okay, for precautionary reasons coming out of the game.
0: Okay. Well, they're smart to take him out, give him a blow at the end of the game, and see if he's ready for tomorrow.
8: Well, they have a day off Monday.
0: Yep. Here is Austin Hedges, who's 1-for-3, has struck out, doubled, and scored, and bounced out. Right-handed hitter. Here's the pitch. Rahm delivers. That one foul to our right now to play. It's 0-1. 12-6. Cleveland leading it. For Hartley, one inning, two hits and a run, no walks and two strikeouts. Roycroft, 2 1/3, two hits and one run, one walk, one strikeout. Oh, one pitch. That is taken for a strike on a splitter, and it's 0-2. Guardians they hold on here, will make it 4 out of 5 against the A's this year. Slade Ciccone, right-hander, loosening up the bullpen for the Guardians. The pitch misses, and it's 1-2. Hedges at 252 on the year. Had that double in the third inning. RBI double.

0: 24th RBI of the year. Hedges, great job of keeping the clubhouse loose. The 1-2 pitch, that misses high. Now 2 balls, 2 strikes.
1: So what was your guess on the attendance?
0: 33,064. How about you?
1: 30,000.
0: You're going straight 30.
1: Yeah, just all the way across.
0: I respect it. 2-2 pitch. That misses inside. 3 balls and 2 strikes. You had breakfast at the restaurant right there? The pseudo lobby?
1: You mean the breakfast at the hotel?
0: Yeah.
1: No, I have not had breakfast there. Did you?
0: Not today, but I've had it in the past. It's not bad.
1: What led you to bring that up?
0: I don't know. 3-2 pitch. That swung on. 5-ball on the left center. On the move, Denzel dives! And he came up with the catch. Another phenomenal play by Denzel Clark. Can you believe that? How much ground does that guy cover? He came out of nowhere. Diving play by Denzel. Phenomenal play.
1: That was one of his all-timers, Johnny.
0: Oh, my goodness.
1: It really was. I mean, that was a base hit for sure. Left center, right up the alley, and hooking away from him, and he just...
0: He is unbelievable.
1: Full-out dive, backhand right off the grass, and didn't hurt himself. Could have jammed his wrist. Drew Rahm in amazement. He hadn't been around Denzel very often.
0: Welcome to Denzel Clark's world. Pitch in there for a strike, 0-1 on Canal, and it's... he came out of... No, we talk about closing speed, Ken? You gotta be kidding me with that. I mean, he just got to the big leagues, and he already has just a book of highlight film catches. It's incredible.
1: Incredible.
0: 0-2 the count.
1: Just hope he can hit some, huh,
0: right?
1: Johnny's?
0: Just wanted to stay in the big leagues. Left-hander looks in the 0-2 pitch. That's strike 3 call. Down he goes, so... And now strikes out a 1-2-3 seventh inning for Rahm. And he has his center fielder Denzel Clark to thank for that. We're through 7 complete, still 12-6 Guardian.
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9: Michael Barabalt with you here on A's Cast and the A's Radio Network. A lot of offense in this one, but the A's are trailing the Guardians 12-6 as we head into the top of the eighth inning. One of the main contributors for the Athletics tonight has been Donovan Walton and his 902 OPS since September 1st. 4 home runs, 9 runs batted in since then as well. I mean, this is someone that obviously was not part of the A's opening day roster, was acquired mid-season, and you know, this could be someone that could be playing themselves into a possible role for next year. We've talked about how there's a lot of guys that are playing for spots next year on the roster going into spring training, and you look at Donovan Walton, one of the advantages that he has along with playing all over the infield is that he's left-handed, and when you look at the A's infield core, not a lot of left-handed hitters other than really anybody other than Walton and on this roster, Jeff McNeil. So Donovan Walton trying to make a case for himself in these last few games of the season, Johnny.
0: Yeah, absolutely, Michael. Great call. He's been tremendous, as has Alika Williams from the right side. So both those guys, very impressed. We go to the eighth. That's a 12-6 ball game. Cleveland leads a new pitcher on for the Guardians. Tell you all about it once again. Here's Ken.
1: Slade Ciccone, the right-hander, comes in out of the pen, and Alika Williams leads off and takes outside the appeal on the check swing, and he went around. 12 runs, 14 hits, an error for Cleveland. 6 runs, 12 hits, no errors, A's. Ciccone becomes the fourth pitcher for Stephen Vogt tonight. And Alika takes outside, 1-1. Well-timed after Michael's report. Alika batting here, leading off, and he's doubled twice and bounced out. Batting 265, 735 OPS. solid numbers and a sensational defense. And now he pops it up. Third base way, foul territory. A trio of guardians, and it's going to be Ramirez, the third baseman, making the catch. I think Jose made that catch.
10: He did.
1: Down the line, yeah. I mean, he was battling with the tarp down there. Then there was the netting, and you're wondering if he's going to, if the ball might hit the netting. And he almost overran it as he got to the tarp and then took one step kind of back toward the field of play and made a basket catch and held on.
10: He's amazing.
1: And here's Henry Bolte, and Henry hits the ground ball to second. Two steps to his left. Bazzana up and throwing. Two away.
10: You notice what Ramirez did after the catch? We talked with Jim Rosenhaus about it, one of the radio voices of the Guardians. When he catches the pop-up, he puts his hands in the air like it's a victory because he dropped one in spring training 2 years ago. So it's kind of sarcastic about himself, happy that he catches these pop-ups. Pretty cool.
1: So here's Jeff McNeil, is 0 for 2. He's down by 6, running out of outs. 2 outs, top of the 8th. Ciccone, the former Diamondback, delivers, and McNeil hits it down the left field side, foul, out of play. Ciccone, drafted by Arizona in 2020, the 33rd selection overall. He came over from the D-backs to the Guardians in the trade that sent Josh Naylor to the desert. Here's the 0-1 pitch, and a breaking ball is outside, 1-1. Tanner Bibee, 4 2/3, and then Festa and Heron, and now Ciccone. If the Guardians hold on here, Johnny, one would assume that Festa would get the win. McNeil fouls it straight back to the netting.
10: I would think so, yep.
1: A's took the lead as they did last night. 2 runs in the top of the first, but the Guardians answered back with 5 in the bottom half. And then 5 more in the bottom of the third. Ciccone delivers. Here's the pitch to McNeil. Swung on and missed. Down he goes. He slams the bat, slams the helmet. The A's go down quickly in the 8th, and we go to the bottom of the 8th. And it's 12-6, Cleveland.
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1: To the bottom of the 8th, Drew Rahm stays in the game for the A's. Top of the order for the Guardians, who lead 12-6, and Stephen Kwan will lead it off. Drew Rahm out of the stretch, comes to the belt, throws, and is taken inside 1-0. 14 hits for the Guardians, a dozen hits for the A's. Kwan has 2 hits, 2 singles tonight. Here's the 1-0 pitch on the way. Swung and lifted to left. Playable. Bolte going back, angling toward the line. Makes the catch. One away. The offensive shows both ways put on by, well, Angel Martinez, the player of the game by far for the Guardians. And Donovan Walton, not bad for the A's.
10: No. Both players were stellar defensive plays in this game. Just by 18 runs, 26 hits between the two clubs.
1: Yeah. And Jacob Lopez, 2 2/3, the A's starter, 10 hits and 10 runs. Roycroft, 2 1/3, 2 hits and a run. Hardly worked an inning. Here's Ramirez, and Jose drives one to left center, but it's playable for Denzel, and he makes the catch. Quickly, two away. Hope you can join us on the radio tomorrow. 10:40, first pitch Pacific time. The simulcast, A's cast, NBC Sports California, and the A's Radio Network. 10 o'clock in the morning with Towney and Schutte. The A's back home. 6 games, 2 with the Angels, 4 with the Astros. Potentially huge games for Houston. Here's DeLauder. And DeLauder hits a ground ball to second, gobbled up. McNeil bobbles it, and he throws the first too late, E4. Pretty routine play, and he just missed it. Got to roll back between his legs. So DeLauder is aboard. And Joe Adell will come up. And here's the pitch to Adell, and it's high. The Astros are leading Atlanta 2-1 in the seventh inning, and the Rangers are leading the Blue Jays 3-1 in the sixth. They're dead even in the division in the West. Astros have the tiebreaker.
10: Bob Dickens, for sure.
1: 1-0 to Joe Adell. Here's the pitch, and that swung on, bounce, foul, left of the bag at third. The attendance, 31,615. 31,615. It's kind of right in the middle of the
10: really,
1: our predictions.
10: Really close, yeah.
1: Here's the 1-1 pitch, and Adell hits a ground ball back a third. Smother get knocking it down. Gelop, and he throws the first too late. Now it's runners at first and second. That should be a hit, and it is an infield single. Well hit ball back of the bag. And Zach scrambling to his feet. The throw across the diamond, well off the mark, but smothered by Tommy White, keeping the ball from going into foul territory. DeLauder to second, and now Martinez has another shot. Homer, double, homer, single. And he'll bat right-handed against Drew Rom. He has homered from each side of the plate tonight. 12-6 Cleveland. They have 15 hits. Petey Halpin running at first for Joe Adell. San Mateo product, and the pitch is hit to right center, but it's playable, I think, and Denzel will go back to the edge of the track and make the catch. We go to the ninth. Last shot for the A's, 12-6 Cleveland.
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1: Top of the ninth coming up. Langoliers leads off for the A's against Slade Ciccone, who moves into his second inning out of the bullpen. Petey Halpin stays in the game in center. Kwan goes from center to left, and Martinez goes from left to right. 12-6 Cleveland. They're three outs away from their 80th win and maintaining a one-game lead over the White Sox. And here's Langoliers, and the pitch to Shea is taking a breaking ball outside, 1-0. Langoliers is 2-for-3 with a walk tonight. 23 home runs in a shortened season. And Ciccone, and it's a ground ball by the mound, back a second. Bazzana to the third base side of second, throws to first for the out. They've got some infielders who can really move, Johnny.
10: They do. And there's, I mean, Rocchio was solid. We saw him first two games of the series. Ramirez, of course, Bazzana. Man.
1: So here's Butler. One for three. He's singled and walked. And the pitch to Lawrence, and that's taken high. And he's three homers for 20. Gilloff needs one. Now, here's the 1-0 pitch, and that's taken high. Donovan Walton needs 2-for-10. Cortez needs 1-for-10. Max Muncy needs 1-for-10. Tough for Max to get a lot of playing time these days. Two balls and no strikes, and is swung on a one-hopper to third. Twisting around, Ramirez fires to first for the out. Two away. Gelof coming up.
10: Well, they're a little like the Rays, right? I mean, the Rays, of course, have Caminero, but they'll beat you with defense, with pitching. They'll hit the big home run when they need it, but this could be a pesky club in the postseason.
1: They know how to win in September.
10: Yes, they do.
1: Since the start of the 22 season, they're 78-47 in September.
10: Oh, man.
1: 78-47. Gelof takes a ball, and now the challenge by the catcher, Austin Hedges. And he was right. Oh, and 1 to Zach. Fans on their feet. Ciccone out of the stretch, and the 0-1 pitch to Gelof. Ready the kick. Here it is. It's swung on and lifted foul off to the right. And that's going to be out of play about eight rows back. Beyond the Guardians dugout down to our right. Two strikes. Gelof 2-for-4 tonight. And here's the pitch to him. And he lays off a breaking ball outside. Jack Perkins for the A's tomorrow against Gavin Williams, who is 13-8 with a 3.78 ERA. Here's the 1-2 pitch by Ciccone, and is swung on and missed. This game is over. 12-6, the Guardians with the win. They're now 80-75. The Athletics are 61-94. Nate the Great back in our studio. Johnny Goldsmith here at the ballpark engineering. 10:40 for the first pitch tomorrow. And again, the simulcast radio and TV coverage beginning at 10 o'clock. Cleveland Guardians maintain their one-game lead over the White Sox. Both teams winning today. 12 runs, 15 hits an error for the Guardians. 6 runs, 12 hits an error for the Athletics. 31,615 the attendance. Time of the game, 2 hours and 50 minutes.
10: They gave the win to Ciccone.
1: They gave the win to Ciccone?
10: Yeah.
1: Really?
10: Yeah.
1: The last guy in working the last 2 innings. Yep. Interesting. And the loss would go to Jacob Lopez. A's back home on Tuesday night. As the A's take on the Halos at 6:40, and all the activities this coming weekend, fan appreciation weekend at the ballpark. Officially 2 hours, 49 minutes. Ken Korak for Johnny D, Jenny Kavner, Chris Townsend, Chris Carey. Now we send things to A's Cast on NBC Sports, California.
3: It was a game that the Guardians had to have today, as they saw on the scoreboard earlier this afternoon. It was the White Sox taking down the Tigers 3-1. So to keep their one-game lead in the American League Central, they had to get a victory, and they did that, winning 12-6 over the Athletics. Chris Townsend alongside the Super Scout, Judy Babbitt. And yes, you don't like to lose, but something that we keep talking about, and you're looking at Steve Avote and his crew and how tough they are and the way they pitch and the way they battle, for the A's to see this, to be a part of it, to watch it, because this is what you want to be. And there's a couple A's we need to highlight today that had very good games. When you think of what Donovan Walton's doing to close out the season, and also probably one of the biggest surprises of the year, Alika Williams.
4: I think a lot of times teams perform according to the makeup or presence of the manager. And these guys are grinders, just like Stephen Vogt was. And the way that the A's played of late, when you've got guys that are play small ball, that don't hit the ball out of the ballpark, and shown that we were able to do that, it's kind of like how Mark Kotze played the game. So no matter what, how we toss this, how we twist it up, we'll always go back to think about what it had been like had we been at full strength. Because I truly believe with the personnel that we have as a group, they have a chance to be just as good as Guardians. I mean, when you look at who they're competing against in their division right now, no one is really separating themselves. You talk about the White Sox, a team that has torn it down over the past couple of years, and how quickly they built it up to be contenders. I don't see any reason why the green and gold can't be the same type of team.
3: I mean, you tip your cap to Cleveland. I mean, you think about where they were last year. This is like mid-August. They were 15 and a half games back. Then on September 1st, they were 11 games back with a month to play, battled all the way back to win the division. They're trying to win this division for the third straight year under Stephen Vogt. First-time managers winning 3 straight years. Their division hasn't happened a lot in Major League Baseball. So, yeah, giving our old buddy Stephen Vogt a lot of credit, because his team is just tough.
4: And they play with a desperate mindset. You think about DeLauder. Last year they brought him up straight off the injured list to the big leagues. I mean, this is how important.
3: Made his debut in the postseason.
4: Come on, man. I'm just saying. And so it's no myth what type of player that he had a chance to be, because right now we're seeing it right up close.
3: Yeah, I got some numbers on Chase DeLauder versus the A's this year, because it was a while ago that we saw the Guardians back at the ballpark in West Sacramento where it was the Chase DeLauder show, and you're like, this guy is legit as a rookie and what he did again tonight. Let's get to the Toyota Turning Point, because we talked so much about Jacob Lopez. This was going to be a start for him going up against a team that they're desperate. They need their wins. They're going to grind you. It's a playoff-like atmosphere. Well, you learned something today. And it was a tough one, because Chase DeLauder left on left. As you always talk about, keeping that right shoulder in, and he ripped that to right center out of the ballpark.
4: Tremendous plate coverage. I mean, there is no rush and no hurry in his approach. The guy understands what he's trying to do up there. And how about Martinez? I mean, to lead the yard a couple of times, driving a few runs. This was one of the top prospects in this organization. Played second base, but they had to move him in the corners just so he can get some at-bats. You can see why.
3: Yeah, the last few outings haven't been great for Jacob Lopez. I understand that. But no matter what, I want to see him finish the season. It was a scruff one. It was a tough one today. But I want to see him get through the finish line.
4: It's been a tough year for him, Tony. I talked about running out of gas at the when you're trying to get to the finish line. Jacob Lopez has just been the epitome of a competitor since he's been back, and it's going to be pretty difficult to point the finger at this young man because he's pitching on fumes right now, and he didn't have that same it factor that he has had in the past prior to his little struggle here. So I'm still going to commend the young man for the effort that he's given us, and I mean, he wore it well all the way to the end.
3: Chase DeLotto this year versus the Athletics, 11 for 19, two home runs and six RBIs. Once again, made his debut. Talk about rare. Made his debut last year in the postseason, still a rookie. So you see a lot of this young talent that Cleveland has. But for Jacob Lopez, you just look, just when we've talked about his ability to hide the baseball, the great extension that he has, he just didn't have a lot of life on his pitches today.
4: And keep it real. I mean, you're going to have your best stuff this time of the year, especially if you're trying to get out of the way of teams that have postseason dreams. And it's no longer a dream for the Guardians because right now they're in first place. And if you know Stephen Vogt, he's not going to let these guys give up or give in because he knows what it's like at the end of the year to be playing for something. And, man, a two-time manager of the year. I mean, he's going for the Triple Crown in that award right now. So he's the leader in the clubhouse, if you will.
3: One game left against the Athletics, and that will end their home season in Cleveland. Then they'll be off to Boston and Kansas City. Whoo!
4: Got to like their schedule. Boy, oh boy, it's, man, to the last day.
3: Well, what I love about every game, right? Every game for them, I want us to get to back into that. I remember what that was like when you talk about our great playoff runs, but this is what it's all about this time of the year where you're looking up at the scoreboard, you're looking at who's chasing you and knowing you got to get victories. That's what baseball's all about in September.
4: No question. You would just hope that it somewhat leaves a sour taste in the mouth of the young A's because, man, oh, man, this is where you want to be. And to see it up close, it gives even more thirst for the drink that you can get out that glass.
3: But I do want to highlight some of our players and what they did today despite this 12-6 loss. Let's get to what's hot, brought to you by Service Champions. If you're not paying attention, Alika Williams, when you start looking at doubles this year, and you're not talking about a full-time player, he's got 20 doubles. When you look at shortstops with 20 doubles and playing only 90 games, only shortstop who has more home runs than him, excuse me, doubles than him in A's history in 90 games or less is our own Bobby Crosby, who had 25. Kind of tells you in the limited time, the production Alika Williams has given you and the extra base hits plus the defense he's played has been superior.
4: Well, when I go out and evaluate players, I like to like players. But one thing that I want them to do is make me love them. And I know the proper pronunciation is Alika, but for me, it's going to be I like her. Because I like her me some Williams, man. I mean, he gives you everything that you can ask for. First of all, you pick him up solely because you need a player that can go out there and catch the baseball. When we lost Jacob Wilson for an extended period of time, he stepped in and we did not miss a beat. And I remember you interviewing him. You're talking about his unique batting style. There's only a couple of guys in the game that have ever been able to hit from down here. And when you ask Alika about, you know, do you know who Eric Davis was? He said, who? Well, now I bet he knows who he is now because there's going to be a lot of comparisons for a young kid. And to be built the way that he is, you have to be strong and have some strong hands to hit from down here. Hank Aaron-like hands, and not many guys can do that. And you know what? He's done the same thing the entire year since he's been here, and that's why he's been so successful at what he's been doing.
3: It was in Las Vegas after one of the wins. We had him up there, just like on this show. And I asked him, I said, you know, God, you know, did you watch Eric Davis? And he, Eric Davis. But yes, not many. You do not teach to drop hands. You just don't teach that. It's a timing thing, obviously. You got to have really strong hands and wrists, as you said, to be able to do that. But when we look at what we've seen from Alika Williams, from a scouting perspective, what's impressed you more? Has it been the offense or the defense? Because when he came to us, we knew he's a defensive player. But, I mean, what he has done offensively and all those doubles to get all those extra base hits from a player like that is huge.
4: First of all, how we were in a position to acquire a player like that and for him to be everything that we thought he could be defensively, but not get an opportunity to even understand what he could offensively. But for me and as a whole, his presence, his disposition, nothing has fazed him. He's on an even keel the whole time. Even when he was struggling, you wouldn't even know that. And when he's been out here performing, he plays the same way. He slows the game down. He's played gold glove type shortstop for this club. Yes. I mean, he's making plays all over the diamond. He's made plays where we just sit up there and go, wow. I mean, when you get the wow factor in a player, that means that he's doing something special. And for him to continue it the entire season, very impressive for me.
3: And he's been slick at second base, too. And as you like to say to me all the time, this time of the year, players can make themselves some money. Alika's making himself some money. You know who also is making himself some money?
4: D-Dub.
3: The man they call Donnie Reaper. You can call him Donnie Baseball. You can call him Donnie Barrels, whatever you want to call him. Put some respect out here for Donovan Walton, because today he had a day. I mean, the way he's ending the season, I mean, he's showing the young players, this is how you end it. This is how you do it. A little 3-for-3 today. And his 8th home run, and also he's been very good on defense for you.
4: You know, Tony, I don't think we all look back at the challenge that a lot of these young men have had over the past 5 years. When you put the pandemic in the equation, the time that was missed, some of these guys, these veteran guys, seem to be shining a lot more this time of the year. We've seen the same thing with pitching. Guys that are 30 years old, 31 years old, going deeper in the game right now. And it's all about that experience and understanding what a moment means and what it could mean for your career. You're talking about making some paper this year? This is going to be one of the top names mentioned around baseball when you need a guy that can come in and do just about anything, because not only has he played a solid second base, but he's been out in left field as well. He came up as a shortstop with the Mariners. So typically those shortstops, when we talk about those guys getting taken off the draft list first, it's because eventually most of them, depending on how their body develops, that's not the position they're going to stay at. But they can typically go play anywhere on the field and not embarrass himself.
3: I can tell you that home run, when he hit it and he knew it, reminded me of the walk-off in Sacramento.
4: It reminded me of Jose Bautista. It was just one of them moments. They tell me, oh, they hot dog and bat flipping. No, I was just in the moment. You know what I mean? And it was like some get back and some comeback and everything else in that moment for him. So I was extremely happy for him in that situation.
3: You spend a lot of time scouting AAA, and when you talk about finishing this thing and finishing the grind, you look at a guy like Donovan Walton, who's been up and down and up and down. He's built for the grind. Right? He's the type of guy, doesn't matter how many games you put on the schedule, he's going to finish this thing strong. And at 32 years old, he's showing you, I still want a job at the big league level.
4: I went back and looked at a couple of my reports that I had on him. I've been scouting since 2019. And each year it got a little better. And what it said, his skill set is a little better than what I'm giving him credit for because of the way that he goes about it. And for him to survive his career moving all over the field is pretty much epitomizes the type of player he's been his entire life. He just finds a way to get it done and then add a little power in there, too. Wow.
3: Well, you're so happy for guys like this because the journey, we just think about everybody who has the big contracts and make the big money. To watch a guy grind out his career like this, you have a lot of respect for someone who does this.
4: No question about it.
3: We'll continue to talk about this game. Athletics fall to the Guardians 12-6. 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
3: The A's just couldn't match the firepower of the Guardians today as the Guardians took it to the Athletics 12-6. It's the 23rd time the Athletics have given up 10 runs or more in a game, something that obviously has to be corrected going into next season. Let's hear from the skipper, Mark Kotze.
7: No, I just think there's just obviously a lack of execution to pitches. You know, when he was in the zone, it was over the middle, heart of the plate. When he wasn't in the zone, it was non-competitive. So anytime, you know, you're having trouble locating the baseball, especially as a starter, and getting ahead of hitters, you're going to have a hard time. It's going to be challenging. So, you know, the starting pitching over the last probably 10, 14 days is, you know, not had a lot of success, and the bullpen's been covering a lot of games, especially the last 3 days. I think we've covered probably 15 plus innings. So, you know, the third inning, trying to obviously not kill the bullpen, you know, but at some point just try to stop it. So, you know, it's unfortunate that that he had this type of night. You know, especially when the offense again puts up a couple runs, we get some momentum going, and we just can't get a shutdown inning.
9: The bullpen was a positive, as you said. They made this game, the opportunity to make this game competitive if a couple of bats had gone the other way. Is that something to look at as a going forward to tomorrow, thinking, okay, will we salvage something pitching-wise?
7: Well, I mean, from the pitching side, I mean, we have our leverage guys that are available tomorrow. We just need a good start. We need a guy to go out there and put up zeros. You know, anytime your offense gets down, it's tough to grind these at-bats. And we did a nice job, like you said, you know, getting the bases loaded in there in the seventh with a chance. Servant had a couple balls down the line that were foul. But, you know, we had a chance to get scrapped back in and get into that game. So, as you said, you know, Roycroft, Hartlieb, you know, Rahm at the end with two innings of scoreless is a nice job.
9: Donovan Walton has put together a quietly really solid year both with the Angels and here. What have you seen from him that's made him such an effective hitter at age 32?
7: Well, I mean, he obviously did a lot of work in the offseason to improve and to get the baseball probably elevated a little bit more. You know, we played against him early with the Angels when we saw him, you know, get designated. We thought that he could add some value to our lineup, you know, obviously with all the injuries. I think he's come in and taken advantage of that opportunity, like you said, and quietly having a really nice year.
9: I was going to ask you about that.
3: Well, we want to highlight a catch that was in this game because Denzel Clark just continued when he is on the field, if he can stay healthy, his ability to go get the baseball is absolutely second to none in the seventh inning. This diving catch, it's just like, wow.
4: You know, as a hitter, you know you got two. I'm thinking three now if this ball gets by him. But lo and behold, Denzel just being Denzel, it was quite obvious and not taking anything away from any other outfielders that we have. But when he was out there, he made everybody's job that much easier. He made everybody else look much better than what they were. He turned Sody into a gold glove candidate because he limited the amount of plays that he had to make because the difficult challenges and the difficult catches in the gap, Denzel took care of all of that work there. So, you know, I'm really pulling for this young man. He's a fine young man. He's had some buzzard luck, if you will. As soon as he got a chance to get healthy, one other thing popped up. And when your legs are what you make your money at and you to be not 100%, it's a tough task to have. But man, oh man, stay healthy, and I agree with you. This guy's got a chance. I'd like to see if he plays for a year straight. You know, they say that PCA is the best center fielder in baseball. You know, I might arm wrestle somebody about that debate there because this dude can do it all.
3: Well, let's PCA is having a historic year.
4: I'm talking about defensively.
3: Well,
4: I'm just saying.
3: For me, I think of Kevin Kiermaier and how great he was. If Denzel can just hit a little bit, Kiermaier gave you enough offense. He's, I believe, a four-time gold glover all those great years in Tampa. If he can just give you some offense, because recently Mark Kotze did talk about having a conversation with Denzel Clark saying, hey, Henry Bolte right now is the center fielder of the future. You've got to figure out how to produce offensively. But if he could give you something offensively, what, as you mentioned, he makes everybody better. He's a world-class athlete. I mean, his athleticism. You got to realize how big Denzel Clark is. He is a tall, physical athlete. He's incredible. If he could just give you some offense.
4: Not many times does my memory serve me better than you. But if you think back, when Denzel had his first injury, he was turning the corner as a hitter there. He was working the ball to right field. He was giving everybody an opportunity to say, whoa, he might be turning the corner. But you're right. If he can stay healthy, availability is the best ability. And I'm pulling for the young man because I know it's in there. And as a scout, when you see it,
3: yeah,
4: you know it's there.
3: When you look at his height, you look at his weight, you look at his speed, you look at his jumping ability, it's Olympic-like skills. You want to be able to see that for 162 games because, yes, there's nobody like him if he could just give you a little bit offensively. Well, the last time we saw Jack Perkins, he was nails on the mound. Going to need big outing from him tomorrow. We'll get you ready for tomorrow's action right here on A's Cast. 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
3: What do we have tomorrow? An early game in Cleveland. Big Jack Perkins was fantastic his last time out. Gavin Williams had a very good year for the Guardians. You look up their game started. Cleveland doesn't have a lot of starters. Why? Because all their guys stay healthy and they take the ball every 5 days. It's one of the reasons why they're in the place they're in first place in the AL Central.
4: Well, it's all about all men on deck. You know, every day when I show up to work here, you know, people say, what a talent, you're the talent. No, the talent and the people that work the hardest are the people behind the scenes.
3: You are
4: that
3: the talent,
4: typically,
3: you
4: that
3: are
4: don't get a thank you, Tony. That don't get mentioned. And you know, hanging around young people make you feel young, look young, act young, the whole thing. NBC here are so blessed to have some of the greatest young group of kids that work so hard that nobody ever talks about. And if I'm gonna miss anything else other than being here right here, it's gonna be these young kids here, because they are outstanding and parents have raised them right. And I think the biggest honor you can get and achievement is when your parents tell you that you're proud of them. So I know that their parents are proud of them today. I'm gonna quickly mention all the names because I don't wanna forget anybody. Our ops crew, Keith Harrison, Ryan Lockeridge, Matt Hart, Mark Mano, Isaiah Kuro, Rico Garcia, Danny Kerr, Brenda Quintana, Kia Cruz, Joe Gentleman, Elvin Hall, Josh Prado, Monica Compton, Drop the Mic, Mike Bobino, Kathy Walker, Eric Ochoa, Bailey Hintz, Tobias Little, Vince Lantz, Lovina Pavel, Matt Leland, Rochelle Romero, Trevor Ferguson, Lauren Johnson, Derek Okwa, Rashad Flowers, Max Schmeling, Jack Ginsburg, Zach McCrell, Mark Azinga, Piper Dotto, our producer, Florida Maniego, Nick Avila, and our leader, Danny Dempster, who's done a tremendous job of keeping you and I in order, and Chris Townsend. I hope Lexus gives you a new one. As much miles as you drive back and forth to Sacramento and San Jose, and as hard as you work, the interviews, there's nobody that works harder in this business than you. Working with you, you've challenged me every single day to be the best analyst I could possibly be, because if I don't come up here right, you're going to check me and keep me in check. Just keep working as hard. There's nobody any more passionate than you for what you've built here and kept this glue going right now. So, man, it's been an honor. 2027, we're going to try to bring it twice as nice. But I want to thank NBC and everybody who has anything to do with us being here today. Thank you so much, so brother. Appreciate you.
3: The great Shooty Babbitt. Last show of the year. 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
6: 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Hernandez the first. 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
28: The number is 833-625-22.
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7: Michael Barabolt.
28: The number is 833-625-2278. That is, of course, 833-625-2278. A's lose to the Guardians. 12-6, the final from Progressive Field. They've lost now five in a row. And for the Athletics, it is their fifth time that they have lost five or more games in a row this season. So the nightmare season continues. We have seven more after tonight. And it was a start that Jacob Lopez didn't have. He didn't have it, clearly. That was noticeable from pitch one when the first five batters reached base and had given up two home runs. And, you know, you look at what Jacob Lopez has done and how he's turned it around. You look at the rough start against Seattle and West Sacramento, and then today, obviously, a rough two outings for him. That's kind of what we've seen of the old Jacob Lopez. So he will make probably one more start this season with only seven games left. And you look at what he has done to kind of turn things around. And look, starting pitchers are going to go through rough times. They're going to go through areas of kind of just a funk and where you get hit, knocked around a little bit. And these last two starts, he's gotten knocked around. You can say the same thing about the start against Toronto, but you know what? It was six innings. The four runs were spread out, and he gave you enough of an outing to give you a chance to win, whereas the last two times he has failed to do so. So the Athletics fall to the Guardians, and what I thought was really encouraging, a couple of things. The bullpen has had to cover more innings than anyone has wanted. Clearly, that I don't think that is an understatement. However, when you look at the amount of innings they've covered, and you look at the guys that covered it tonight, I mean, you got 6 1/3 out of Chris Roycroft, 5 1/3. Chris Roycroft, Jeff Hartlieb, and Drew Rom. They allowed five hits, two runs between the core. and you're starting to continue to find some of these guys. Now, will any of those three be on the roster next year? Who knows? But you're still, again, looking for guys that you're going to try to take with you to Mesa next spring. Hopefully next winter, next late winter in February. And so you look at the guys that they've gone after. Roy Croft, a ground ball guy. Hartleap, Rom. Those are the guys you're going after. Versatility. It's been a big theme on this program. I'm looking for versatility, and I'm going to get into one of the most versatile players on this roster in a second. So, given how this game started and how bad Jacob Lopez was, I mean, the A's were kind of, you had a chance there with Brian Servin in the seventh, bases loaded on three walks. I mean,

when I feel like it's necessary. But tonight, you look at what the bullpen gave you. Again, 5 1/3, 5 hits, 2 runs. You're looking for stuff like that. Roycroft and Rahm going over 2 innings. Roycroft 2 1/3, Rahm the last 2. Again, that's what I'm looking for. I'm looking for guys that are going to get me more than 3 outs. And you need to build more versatility across this roster. It's a known thing on this program that we've talked about at length. You need guys that can play multiple positions. You need more of those guys. You need more guys that can hit anywhere in the lineup, whether they're hitting leadoff, they're hitting fourth, they're hitting seventh, they're hitting ninth, they're hitting sixth, wherever. I think you need to go get more switch hitting. Jonah Heim's your only switch hitter. You need to get more versatile arms out of the bullpen. Guys that can get more than 3 outs, guys that can pitch in the fourth, guys that can pitch in the seventh, guys that can pitch in the ninth, guys that can pitch in extra innings. That's what you're looking to get. Which leads me into one of the most versatile players on this roster, in Alika Williams. Alika Williams tonight, 2 hits. You look at his numbers since joining the Athletics. We heard all defense with him. And you look at what he's done offensively. You look at it and say, you know what? You'll take it. He's played in 73 games with the Athletics. 73 games since June 7th when he really started to take off with the bat. Because remember, he really struggled with the bat when he first was acquired over. So since June 7th, he's hit 277 in 73 games. Has 25 extra base hits in that span. 20 doubles in that stretch. And you talk about Alika Williams. Well, yeah, he's had a great stretch of play here with the Athletics. Team's been out of it. He's playing every day. Fine. But he's shown his value this year. And I think the A's should do everything in their power to keep him around next year, because you're going to have Jacob Wilson back at shortstop, and you're going to have questions to answer at second and third. And if Williams is not your starting option at either spot, well, then how much more valuable does he become as a backup? I mean, he gives you something you need on a roster trying to build for the long term, which is versatility. Be able to spot start. Maybe step in for a day-to-day stint for someone else in your infield. Maybe a longer IL stint. And he's shown he can hold his own at the big league level. And when everyone gets healthy, his value doesn't go away. He gives you quality defense off the bench, can play multiple spots. Again, spot starting. And you give the infield, you give Mark Kotze, you give the front office that flexibility on a daily basis. And when he does step in for an injury, because let's be honest, Jacob Wilson's gotten hurt every year he's been in the big leagues. So if you're planning for next year, you don't have a second baseman, don't really have a third baseman. You know, you think Zach Geloff might fall into one of those spots, maybe a Max Muncy. But if you go with a guy like Geloff, well, you kind of lose his versatility in penciling him in at one spot every day. But for a guy like Williams, he steps in at second or short, and he can play a little bit of third too. Your defense gets better, and there really isn't that much of a drop-off with the bat either in a lot of ways. This guy, he runs well, makes a lot of contact, has hit for a decent average now over an extended stretch, 73 games, 20 doubles in that stretch. And he is kind of proving to the Athletics that he's more than just an injury replacement. I mean, he can step into a lineup and play every day if he has to. Again, you look at this year with the Athletics, he's played a lot, more than I think he even thought he was going to play. But it's a versatile piece that can move around the infield. And you give, again, when fully healthy, you give Mark Kotze and Alika Williams on your 26-man roster, there are endless opportunities that he has, and there's a lot of different ways Mark Kotze can ride his lineup on a daily basis, even when fully healthy. And who knows? Maybe he goes to Mesa in the spring and maybe earns a starting spot.
I mean,

0: there was a clip, and I think we have the clip, Nate. Maybe do we have it ready? I sent you it on email. Pulling back the curtain here, like we have been doing over the last week or so.
1: Yeah,
0: you know, he talked about his hitting style and dropping the hands, which is really not taught, but you know, he's kind of credited that where he started a few years ago and now has really used it to take off. This was from a little bit while ago, Leika Williams on A's Cats Live with Chris Townsend talking about that, and here that is.
2: First thing I saw when you came to the plate in San Diego, but he hits like Eric Davis. Where did you get the style? Because a lot of people don't teach that, because you have to have some pretty darn good hand-eye coordination to hit like that.
3: Yeah, I've pretty much tried everything, you know, the last 6 years in pro ball, you know, tinkering and trying to figure out what works best, you know, for me and how I hit. And that's something we landed on three quarters of the way through the year last year. I dropped my hands one day and I saw some success. So we started to build on that. And then I brought that into the first part of this year, and it was working in AAA with the Pirates. So I'm just going to keep working on it.
2: Now take us through timing mechanism, and when you drop your hands to be able to hit, you got to bring the hands back up. Take us through the philosophy of why you do it. What's the benefit? What's the trigger that you have?
3: Yeah, I think with my hands a little lower, it allows me to get into like the positions I need to be in to pull the trigger and hit for a little more power. When I was presetting with my hands high, I would get into like some funky positions, but for some reason my body just organizes itself to be in the right position to fire. So it's just how my body works. I don't know. It's something we were messing around with, and something clicked. So we're rolling with it.
0: Every swing is unique. Everyone's got to find their own way. And Leika Williams has found his way. And he is not only earning himself a spot to be on the roster next year, he could be in line for starting in 2027. Because you look at the infield, Jacob Wilson signed here long term, no one else. When you look at the prospective infield next year, there's a lot of questions. Yeah, we liked what we saw to Joshua Kroeder-Grauer. It was 60 at-bats. Max Muncy, as much as a fan of him as I am, hasn't been able to stay healthy. Zach Gelof has had a similar tale. Although this year, you look at his injuries, kind of fluky. So there's a lot. Jacob Wilson has been able to stay healthy. Now Nick Kurtz has spent significant time on the injured list. So there's a lot of question marks. But in a sport where athleticism is becoming more valued and versatility is becoming more valued, I think this could be a really good direction for the A's to go in, going into 2027 and setting themselves up real nicely in 2028 when that beautiful ballpark opens on the Strip in Las Vegas. Coming up next, we'll get to your phone calls here on A's Talk.
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0: Guardians 12-6 on the penultimate Saturday of the season for the Green and Gold. I think I gotta have a proper intro for this first one. I believe we're gonna hear live from the Cid. It's Saturday night with Jeff.
10: Okay.
0: Am I right, Jeff? Hi. Cid,
11: it's Saturday night. You got it down, man.
0: I kind of figured that was coming.
11: Well, I wish it was a... Yeah, well, you got to have a little fun, even when it's not a fun game.
0: We always have fun here.
11: The A's did score 6 runs. What's that?
0: We always have fun here, right,
11: Nate? We try to have fun, right? Yeah. There's somebody outside on a motorcycle.
0: Silence is
11: deafening. You can probably hear it. but anyway, the... I get a lot of deafening sounds here. I leave my window wide open for the fresh fog to come on in from San Francisco, from the Golden Gate itself. But, disappointing outcome. You're right about Alika, a hell of a player. I look forward to his future. And, I heard there were a couple interesting things. I heard a good drop. You'll probably have to do them, Michael. You know how that goes. But what?
0: Oh, yeah.
11: I think it was in the first segment with Towney and Judy Babbitt. It was something like, come on, man. Give me a break. Or, come on, man. I'm just saying. That's what it was. Come on, man. I'm just saying. That would be a great drop. You could throw that in just about
12: Come on, Mike.
11: There was a couple other ones. Yeah, it's kind of like that. And... there you go. Thank you, Nate. And there was a few, actually, in today's farewell. There'd be good drops getting ready for next year and to keep Shooty Babbitt on the air for the rest of the season, since this was his last broadcast today. And that was a good one. We'll miss him. And, there were some interesting aspects of what's going on here. I mean, it's been very frustrating with all the injuries, but the step-up aspect of a lot of these players that have come up and done quite well has been interesting, fun to watch. There's been some good portions of this season where, you know, it looked like maybe some good stuff was going to happen. But within each individual game, there's been good and bad. And that's kind of what you have to watch for at this point when it's gone this far down the drain as far as any possibility of postseason. I've enjoyed listening to you guys. You guys have been a lot of fun. And, of course, Chris Townsend. The aspects of the players themselves, Denzel Clark made a great catch today. That was quite interesting. And he's always great on defense. It was said, you know, we hope that he starts hitting. Yes, we certainly do. Because, you know, it looks like his spot might have been taken by somebody else. Huh? But it's always competitive. It's always interesting. You never know what you're going to get in listening to these ball games. And we've heard the A's come back from way behind and pull a game out and win recently. So I appreciate you guys staying on it. I hope that we'll have a better season next year. But within the rest of this season, there's not much of it left. I do hope that it continues to be interesting and that all those who have been injured heal well. There's been some really serious stuff that's happened, as we know. Spinal injury, my God. I really hope for a better future for the A's and for Sacramento to have, maybe some postseason next year and get to be involved in that, because that's a rare fish for them, so to speak, and an endangered species at this point, because they've only got one more season to look forward to, at least on paper. You never know how things go, though. Sometimes things get postponed. And I hope that in the future the A's will get a chance to come back and visit Sacramento maybe occasionally, at least in spring training, and get to do a few games there just to honor the people who've supported them in Sacramento. Like Nate, right?
10: Yeah.
0: Yep. So like Nate, Jeff.
10: That's my life purpose, Jeff. And thank you for the phone call. It's great to hear from you. We got a bunch of... We got all the psychos.
0: Jammed.
10: Yeah, we're jammed right now. It's an interesting day to be jammed, but we're happy to hear it.
0: It is interesting. Dennis and Hilmar, good evening.
12: Hey, Michael. Good evening, Assistant GM Nate. It's always a pleasure talking with you as well.
10: Pleasure to be here.
12: Yes. We need you, and we need to get that slushy machine going, maybe for the last game of the season. Maybe you could have it out there where Townie, maybe put it on his desk.
10: Yeah, that's not a bad idea.
12: Him and Steve.
10: I have something that I'm going to put. No one really knows this yet, but I'm going to show up on Tuesday, I think, and try to fit something on the Ace Cast desk before the show starts. I haven't told anyone that yet, so that's a bit of breaking news, Nate's News Corner, Nate's News Network.
0: Nate's Nightly News. Get it right.
10: Yes.
12: Is that a hot take, Nate?
10: It's not a hot take. It's just something. My father did an art piece of a probably the most beloved Ace player of all time, and I'm going to see if I could sneak that up for the A's cast pre-NBC. Cool. See if I can get Townie and Cody will let me put that up there.
12: Oh, I'm sure there will be no problem with that.
0: You want Michael me Nate, to put you know, art on the desk for A's cast live?
10: Yeah, we'll see.
12: Hey, Michael, you're getting better and better. Sound like Townie, man. You're getting really good at that.
0: Was that a good impression?
12: I don't really want to talk about the game tonight. Okay, can we spin it off something else? Do you guys mind?
0: What do you got,
10: please?
12: Okay, this is what I got. So last weekend, I got the honor of going to a lot of festivities, and I did see you, Michael, there. Hall of Fame inductions of the A's. It was a really the weekend was unbelievable. I want to tip my cap to the A's organization because they did another outstanding job bringing back the Hall of Famers from the past of the A's and inducting our new Hall of Famers into the A's Hall of Fame. It was fun to be behind the scenes watching all that, and it seemed like that was probably, as an A's fan, that was probably my one of the greatest days, you know what I mean, as an A's fan, to be part of that. So I wanted to tip my cap to the organization for bringing their history to keep the history going of the team. And I know there's not a lot of MLB teams that do this and have a Hall of Fame. And so I tip my cap to the A's on that.
0: Yeah, absolutely. It's something that's very unique with our organization and how it's run. No doubt about it.
12: Well, and Michael, our franchise, when it started back in Philadelphia, I mean, we're one of the most storied franchises in all of Major League Baseball. And we have a lot of, we've had a lot of the most iconic players ever to, ever play in MLB to wear, you know, Oakland A's, Philadelphia, Kansas City A's jersey. So a good friend of mine got inducted, John Blumen Odom, and I was really happy for him because he was one of the anchors on that rotation with Catfish and Vida and Kenny Holtzman. So I was really proud of him. He had a great time, and I just want to tell you guys also. I mean, we don't, you know, I mean, we're basically on a shell of a team right now, but these guys are, you know, these guys are still, it's the land of opportunity. You know, with all the injuries we've had, you got Walton. I think he had two or three hits. Geloff, Langeliers is starting to hit the ball, you know, towards the end of the year. You know, we got him back. You know, I tip my cap to Langeliers because he could have just took off the rest of the season, but he's a gamer. He wanted to come back in. He's, you know, his knee is healed, and you know we're one behind the dish. But I tip my cap to him for coming back. You know, in the last whatever couple weeks, and trying to contribute to this team. So that was another thing I wanted to make a point of.
0: All right, yeah, good stuff, Dennis. As always, thanks so much for the phone call. Take care.
10: Thank you, Dennis.
0: Greg, what's cracking, brother?
13: Mike, Nate, happy Saturday.
10: Hey, happy Saturday.
0: It's a happy Saturday for me. My Sun Devils won. I'm in London. I'm feeling good. 1-0.
10: There's some college
0: outside
10: ball.
0: The country.
10: Some good college ball going on right now.
13: Nice. Oh, that LSU game's heating up. Kid just threw an interception for Ole Miss, and LSU just scored. So they're back in the game now, and man. Yeah. It's getting real feisty and Ole Miss.
0: How are my Mustangs doing?
13: They came out gunning. Mustangs. I haven't checked the score yet, but Townie's San Jose Spartans got us last week. So
10: brutal.
13: He was quick to text me and remind me of that butt kicking. So, but I was kind of asking for it. I was kind of asking for it because I was texting a pregame.
0: I don't believe that at all. No.
13: Pretty funny, though. Yeah. Yeah, we were 2-0. First time we've been 2-0 in probably two decades, so it was pretty exciting to be 2-0. And then San Jose State kind of brought us back down to reality. But we only lost 30-20. We had to go on the road and play at San Jose, so not a bad loss for the Mustangs, being that they're not even Division I. But great day of college football. I mean, just this LSU Ole Miss game. Did you hear the story about Stephen A. Smith? Not to get too off track here, but Stephen Smith was going to go out to the game. Stephen A. Smith was going to go out to the game. Last minute, he pulled of death threats. They were saying it was so heated and so much trash talking that guys were actually wearing bulletproof vests before they stepped foot on Ole Miss campus.
10: Whoa, wait. Sorry, Greg, you cut out for a second there. You said Stephen A. Smith was going to go to the LSU Ole Miss game, and there was death threats against him. Why Stephen A. Smith?
13: From what I gather, he's been really hard on Lane Kiffin. But Stephen A. Smith, as you guys know, likes to flip-flop a little bit. So I think he flip-flopped and kind of was saying, like, hey, it's okay. He's going back to Ole Miss. They got to respect him. He put Ole Miss back on the map. They got to be – they shouldn't be so mean to him. I've been the harshest critic of Lane Kiffin, but, you know, Ole Miss has got to back off. So I guess something happened. I didn't get the specifics, but something happened to where he was going to go out to the game, ended up not going out because of threats and rumors of certain people. I would assume some of Kiffin's crew that there was rumors that the guys were going to be wearing bulletproof vests before they even stepped on campus. Like that heated. I mean, that much. You want to talk about kind of trash talking going over the line? I mean, that's where it gets a little dangerous. So I didn't hear the whole story. I didn't get quite the specifics of it, but that was something that kind of came out yesterday. Was it a rumor? Could have been, but it was something that I read about and was like, wow, that's the game that I'm going to be watching tomorrow for sure. So it's starting to heat up in the third quarter, about midway through the third quarter. So.
0: Can you provide a pretty score exciting update for all of our listeners who are faithfully consuming A's talk?
10: Don't give us play-by-play, though. They'll take us off the air.
13: 24-14, Ole Miss.
10: Yeah.
0: Okay, perfect.
10: What do you got for us tonight, Greg? Any A's stuff?
0: I know he's got. I know
13: lot,
0: what he's going
10: to. Okay.
0: Nate, do you have the timer ready?
10: Timer night. We got to kill time, Greg. You take your time.
0: We're good.
13: Green light. Green light for me.
10: Green light. I'll give you a yellow. You can have a yellow.
13: You better never give Greg and Slow a green light.
10: You're right.
0: Time's ticking.
10: That was an inch.
0: My internal clock is ticking.
10: An inch that goes 10 miles.
13: Well, as Nate knows, I haven't called the show in a few days. I've kind of that's why I miss you guys so much. It seems like it's been a long time, but you know, always listening to the shows, even when I don't call. And you know, Michael's had some pretty interesting takes that I won't get into the specifics of one of his takes tonight because there's other stuff at hand to talk about. But you guys touched on Walton, and I couldn't agree more. I mean, a guy that got released by a bad Angels team, probably the worst team in baseball. And if you're Walton, you got to be thinking, what do I got to do? I was hitting 300. The Angels are just flat out stink. And they release me. You know, what do I got?

0: just kind of like dust himself off, you know, kind of get up off the ground and go, well, Greg? You know, I'm here.
1: No, we got him.
2: There we go.
1: We're all good.
0: I'm here. So, anyways, I want to give Walton a lot of credit because, for, like I said, what he's been through this year, being cut from the Angels and then just kind of hopping on board kind of midway through us and really providing a spark offensively.
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1: That freaking goes into, blowout.
2: and that goes back to, you know, the front office. And I don't know if this is true or not, but it makes me question whether... And I'm not going to put this on the A's, but you look at across front offices in baseball and organizations in baseball and what is being communicated from the top down and how much leeway does the field manager have to make moves with their gut?
0: I hope whoever we bring in will give whoever's managing this team a little more of that leeway because – you know, again, it's a blowout. You're 29 games under. I mean, and even if you're not, to me, it's like, you know, hot hands should you know, if you're trying to win ball games, you got the eye test still means something, you know? So I hear what you're saying, Michael. You're right. A lot of baseball has turned to that. But you got to think that there's managers out there, playoff managers out there, that probably do have a little more leeway to make those calls. Just because they know their players, they're everyday guys, they're managing for a reason, they got that position for a reason. So you got to hope and think that it's not all is lost when it comes to, like, no matter what, no matter what, no matter what. Like, there's still got to be a hot hand, you know, gets the rock mentality with some of these teams out there. At least I hope so. Because that move today kind of ticked me off because you're just, you know, again, if you're a guy like Walton, you're like, what do I got to do here? You know, like, I've battled, scratched and clawed to get where I'm at. I'm obviously hot today. I'm 3-for-3. You know, what are we doing here? But, you know, you answered my question, Michael. That's all I could ask. And you know, I think you're spot on. So, you know, like you said, the bullpen, you know, obviously there's good news with that. You know, seeing guys, looking for guys. We're going to have a lot of arms coming into camp next season. I still think we're going to have to go out and find guys, sign guys, maybe trade for guys. But with Jacob Lopez, it's frustrating. You know, he's had a couple of bad starts in a row. Today's start wasn't good. And it kind of leads to inconsistency. Forget playoffs. If you just want to be competitive, you got to be consistent. And that's Jacob Lopez's problem is he just can't be consistent. And that's why I'm not ready to be like, you know what? He's had a good 6 weeks. Plug him right in next season. I don't think you're going to cut him. I don't think you're going to DFA him. He'll be at camp next year. But you can't expect fans and people to be excited or confident that he's just all of a sudden going to find consistency because that's been his problem. He just can't be consistent. He can't consistently throw strikes. He can't consistently put guys away when he gets them 1-2, 0-2. He's not the hard-throwing guy that can get away with a 99-mile-per-hour fastball. Because he just doesn't throw that hard. So I think there's a lot of question marks with Jacob Lopez, as good as he's been recently, because he was terrible the first half of the season. He got sent down. He was so bad. So I I'm not surprised that he had a bad start, and I'm not sold on him being in the rotation next year. I'm just not. So I hope that, you know, tomorrow we can salvage it. There's a lot of rumors that it's going to be rained out tomorrow. I want to give a special birthday shout out to Mike in Pittsburgh, who was at the Cleveland game today. He was at the Cleveland game yesterday. He's hoping that they can get the game in tomorrow because he's going to be around for that game. But I guess if they reschedule till Monday, he's not going to be available. But, you know, Mike in Pittsburgh, great psycho, great guy in our group, huge A's fan. He's out there supporting the boys in Cleveland. Happy birthday to him. And, I'll see you guys next weekend. This time next weekend, we're going to be rocking and rolling with Nathan.
2: So you're
0: and
2: coming
0: Michael.
2: Next
0: we're
2: Saturday,
0: be rocking
2: huh?
0: And rolling. You better believe it, brother. In the flesh, Greg and Slow.
2: Right.
0: I'm coming to shake hands and drink some pops. So be ready.
2: All right, thanks, Greg. I'll be sure to request that day off from right here.
0: You do that, Michael. You do that, Michael.
2: No, I won't be at the ballpark. I will actually be off.
0: Yeah. You're not coming.
2: I will actually be off. I will be off. Thanks.
0: I don't believe.
2: Thanks, Greg. Take care.
0: See you guys.
1: Thanks, Greg.
2: All right, we got a couple more callers, and we are going to take those on the other side, and we'll get you ready for tomorrow.

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13: The A's play in Sacramento. Talk 650 KSTE.
0: A's fall to the Guardians 12-6, the final from Progressive Field. George! What's up?
14: Nate, Michael, first and foremost, I need to say happy birthday to the great Psycho Mike in Pittsburgh. He's over in
0: Cleveland. Yes, happy birthday. I forgot to say that. Happy birthday, Mike in Pittsburgh.
14: Happy birthday. Thank you. And he's a great person on our Psycho feed. It's always good to hear from him. But I'm going to start off with a strange idea. It's a wide, wide strange idea. I just want to remind everybody, especially
0: Cody's
14: Nate and Michael.
0: Be the assistant GM?
14: No, not yet. I want to remind everybody that I'm a Psycho caller, and I'm also Mr. Bizarro calling with this idea, because I've been looking at articles about the future GM. Okay, there's future talks, and I know the thing is, I like the idea. I think Tony was bringing it up. But the article said they're looking at guys like from the Nationals. I think you also know, Michael, is Rizzo. And then I think from the Astros, James Frick. Everybody's thinking, oh, let's look outside the box. Let's look outside the box. I think it's good to look outside the box. But I think I want to see a dynamic duo that can run a good game of good cop, bad cop on Major League Baseball with good intentions with the A's. And they mentioned a third name, which is the in-house guy for a GM. And I kind of like the idea of it too, because Tony mentioned before, he wouldn't mind being the president of baseball operations for the A's. And so that would leave the door open for our very own Billy Owens to take over as the GM. And I wouldn't mind that to happen. I would be kind of excited to see that happen. because I would like to see Towny and Billy Owens work together to be a creative, dynamic, funky duo that can be really good and attack certain sections of baseball and create the A's, make the A's really stronger. I think it would be interesting because I don't want to see the A's to get like a gross GM who's like has horrible human to human skills. He's like super computer analytical. No, I don't want to see that, that person should be in a lab somewhere. Billy O and Tiny go talk to him and get the information, and then they get the ball rolling. I think those two would be a great duo together. And also, I really want to see Towny come to the Tokyo Dome in the Riddler's green tuxedo for the big conference about the A's playing against the Dodgers in 2020.
9: You are insane, George. That is one of the crazier,
14: so
9: legit crazy.
14: Hey, I am Mr. Bizarro, and I'm telling you, it would work. I mean, Towny would.
9: He's got the question marks all over him. He would dress up like the Riddler. He would dress up like the Riddler in a suit and go to Japan. He's the last person who would do that, George.
14: Oh, you got to see him in action. Towny would roll in Tokyo with the Riddler. You know, and that would be so funny too, because future Japanese players would be like, "Oh my God, that is so interesting. I want to play with that team." Yeah.
9: All right.
14: I'm telling you.
9: Right, we got to get you on the PR team for the A's.
14: Behind the scenes, I'm going to say a whole bunch of stuff. But I know if Towny showed up in 2028 at the Tokyo Dome in the Riddler's tuxedo, front page Japanese newspapers, because Japan, we still read a lot of newspapers, Towny's picture in color as the Riddler showing up in the Tokyo Dome will be amazing.
9: That is...
0: If that happens, I need a copy of that newspaper, George. I'm going to frame it.
9: Oh, George.
14: Oh, man, that would be classic A's history right there. It would be great showmanship. And, I mean, I'm not sure if Billy Owens wants to show up as, like, a Green Lantern or Batman in a muscular Batman. I don't know. That would be crazy, too, right?
9: Yes.
14: And then everybody's like, oh, my God, let's play with these DC guys.
9: Yes, I'll be Robin.
14: I'm just putting that out there. All
0: right.
14: Cody could be Robin.
9: Cody, yeah. Put Cody in those little shorts.
14: Right.
9: His mustache is hanging out. Yeah, that'd be awesome.
14: I'm telling you. But I'm just putting that idea out there. I think it would be actually cool, and it would draw the baseball world insane. It would be great entertainment, and then also they have great baseball minds. And I'm just saying, Tony's got to be in a leadership position. We need him. He's a great spirit for baseball. We need that.
9: I mean,
14: I'm just putting that out there.
9: Yeah. All right, George. Thank you, George.
14: Have a good one,
0: phone call.
9: Appreciate it.
0: Take care. Great ideas. Yeah, Billy Owens there were reports that he interviewed for the position. And,
9: I didn't hear that.
0: Billy Owens, Bellarmine College Prep, University of Arizona, Assistant General Manager and Director of Player Personnel for the Athletics.
9: The way he is described in Moneyball, the book, is... honestly, it's not very flattering. I don't know. I've mentioned that before on the show, but the way the author, I forget who the author is. I know everyone's yelling at me right now, but the way he's described is pretty insane. I don't know if you want to Google that, but it is it's pretty brutal. I wonder if people have asked him about it. I'm sure they have.
0: How does that help me?
9: I don't know. It's just it's kind of funny. I don't mean to disrespect potential future GM for the A's, but I'm not really doing it. It's the book.
0: Okay.
9: Should I look up what it says? Do you want me to read it?
0: No, I think we're okay. I think people can go fend for themselves if they really want to know. San Jose Johnny, what's up?
15: Hey, good evening, Michael. And I got a couple things. Don't really want to talk about the game, of course, like most of us, because I've been beating this thing to death for about 3 or 4 years, right? It's starting to get old, especially for us old guys. You guys are young, but I think you had a caller recently. He keeps bringing up the old Athletics from the 70s. And those of us who as kids saw the three championships and then the three World Series appearances in the 80s, we know how difficult it is to reach that level and feel the pain as we're going through the growth process once again. But I will say a couple things. I appreciate the talk last night on how you guys doing your homework, thinking about which pitchers you guys are going to pitch, right? Nate and you up to management next year or during the offseason to pick up maybe a $15, $18 million pitcher, because we really need one, as we all know. It's kind of scary to think we'll go into next season and we got Severino and Lopez and so forth. That's kind of a scary thought. So you guys are going to do the pitch, right, upper management?
9: Yeah, yeah.
15: Right?
9: Well, yeah, I'll take care of it.
15: You.
9: Yeah.
15: Okay, awesome.
9: And you could call me next year and yell at me if I don't do a good job.
15: Okay, I can do the yelling for sure.
9: Okay.
15: The other thing, Nate, the poster on Dallas Braden, you guys let me know. I got a couple of, I've been cleaning out my office. I came across a couple extra posters of the Perfecto. So maybe I can call back and get an email, however you guys manage that. But I think somebody would really enjoy that poster up on their wall. So I can close the loop with you, Nate, maybe tomorrow.
9: Sure.
15: On that. Okay. Here's, you guys are gonna love this segment three kind of information, right? So you guys have been going back and forth. Oh, some background. So if you recall on May 15th, Friday, you guys recall you did the post game show and Tony joined you. We had just beat the San Francisco Giants.
0: After the
15: Everybody
0: Giants.
15: Was excited, right? That, yeah, you remember that, Michael? So we were all excited. We're calling in, and we hate the Giants, so we're doing that. And that's when I mentioned, oh, I didn't know Tony was stepping aside and you guys were stepping in. And then Tony said, well, I got backstabbed, right? Remember that whole discussion? So
0: yeah, that's been going since, before opening day.
15: Oh, geez, even further.
0: Yeah, well, I've had to hear about it.
15: Well, you're going to love this, Michael. Okay, bear with me. 10 to 12 seconds of an OJ song that I'm proposing you guys consider for a theme song for next year's show. You guys ready?
9: Sure.
15: Okay.
9: Okay.
0: I'm
9: ready. I'm ready.
15: Here he goes.
16: What they do? They in your face. I'm gonna take your place.
15: What are your thoughts, Michael?
9: Okay, it didn't come. You're gonna have to email that to me so we could play it. But what I heard the backstabber. It didn't come through very well.
15: Oh, I'm sorry. Yeah, the OJs came out with a song called "The Backstabbers" back in the '70s, and you'll love it because you can probably integrate it there with your repertoire you have there in the studio. So yeah, I'll have to follow up with that on the posters with you guys. Anyway, hey, thanks for listening. I just want to say, as we wrap up the season here, you guys have been awesome. You guys stepped into some big shoes with Tony, and you guys done an excellent job, especially because you're getting a taste of what it's like to support a team that isn't quite there, right? That's close to losing 100 games, and yet so many people out there in listener land are Oakland A's fans, win or lose, right? And now we got Michael and Nate to join the team because, and this was, we all know this, what makes winning so great is the hard knocks of losing, right? So we've been losing for about 3 or 4 years, but I have expectations that over the next year or two, we'll turn it around with all the talent we have. We've been talking about it day in and day out after every game. Michael does a great job of selecting the particular players that are, you know, working hard and exhibiting that talent. You know, today we saw the center fielder needs to hit a little bit more, but all these talented young players, they're going to come. They remind me of the 70s, Oakland A's from the 70s, how they came together. And we'll have a winning team probably next season and no later than 28. So, again, just thanks. And thank you both for doing a great job this year. It's been very, very entertaining. Thank you for listening.
0: All right. Johnny, thanks so much for the phone call and appreciate the kind words.
9: I love that. That's so nice. Yeah, I really,
0: that is great.
9: It is. Yeah, you know, I joke around. Oh, act like, well, I'm whatever. I don't care. But, yeah, it is nice that you guys have accepted us with open arms. Obviously, I mean, we made this point immediately, but we're not townie, and I don't think we're trying to be. It's impossible to do that. Obviously, there's a very deep relationship that everyone listening and working has with him, and we could have came in here and you guys could have just trashed us. It could have been mean. Could have been a disaster, but no. And it, even in a tough season, like it didn't happen. So we appreciate that, I think, a lot. Hopefully, yeah. I'm not speaking for you, Michael.
0: No, I mean, you said what I was going to say. No doubt about it. Mm-hmm. We're going to continue to share our thank yous and share some of maybe our favorite memories over the last week or so of the season and our first season taking over A's Talk. You guys have been great. Nate's been great. Mark, everybody that's been involved has been great. And we're going to get everyone that was a part of this. We're going to make sure to thank you all, along with thanking you, the listeners, and the callers. It's been a fun year, mm-hmm. and we still got 7 more games to go. So we're going to finish out the year strong. Let's quickly go around the league before
9: we wrap things up here. I'm going to play your theme song in the background here, Mike. Talk. That we were just introduced to. So you just go right ahead. This is your Backstabber theme song.
0: Braves beat the Astros 6-3. Rangers over the Blue Jays 6-2. Pirates 6-5 over the Royals. Cubs 5. Reds 2. Mets 10-3 over the Philadelphia Phillies. Mets have been playing a lot better baseball in the recent time. Rays walked off the Red Sox, their third walk-off of their homestand down at the Trop. They have 94 wins now. 2-1 over the Red Sox. Brewers beat the Orioles 1-0. White Sox 3-1 over the Tigers. And we have some games in progress. In the third inning, the Twins up 2-0 over the Angels. The Giants trailing the Dodgers 4-3 in the bottom of the fourth. Padres and Marlins tied at 5 in the fifth. Padres have won 11 of 12. They now hold the second wild card spot. Yankees lead the Diamondbacks 3-2 in the bottom of the sixth, but the Diamondbacks with the bases loaded and nobody out. Mariners and Rockies 3-3, last of the seventh. Rockies first and third in the last of the seventh there. And the Cardinals tied with the Nationals 3-3 in the last of the ninth. And they have the winning run on third base. They have the bases loaded. So we'll see how that game turns out. That is our wrap around the league. And tomorrow, permitting weather, we will have baseball. More Bacon and A's, a 10:40 first pitch. Jack Perkins will take the mound for the Athletics, and he will be opposed by Gavin Williams, who's had a very nice season for the Cleveland Guardians.
9: If I could just say one, also LSU is coming back 21-24. But for tomorrow, I just would like to throw this out there. If anyone tells me on the air or texts me or anything at all, the Niners score, you're permabanned from the show. You're going to get ran, okay? Don't tell me the score or anything, or don't, because I'm trying to watch it after. I know it's going to be impossible, but please just don't do that.
0: I mean, you can't do any social media or...
9: Yeah, that's fine, dude. I'm kind of off the grid anyways, Mike.
0: Interesting.
9: Not really. I do this show. That doesn't make sense.
0: Yeah, I don't know if you can be off the grid or not this show, but anyways. Our coverage will begin at 10 o'clock with A's Cast on NBC Sports California. Nate, a good friend of ours, you know, today was Shooty Babbitt's last day.
9: Yeah, what's up with that?
0: NBC why? For the season.
9: He's not doing tomorrow?
0: He is not doing tomorrow. I don't know why.
9: Okay.
0: Obviously, Steve Sachs will do the home games.
9: Who's stepping in for him tomorrow? Do you know?
0: Harry Christopher Carey.
9: Oh, Chris Carey. Oh, I was like... So Chris is going to San Francisco to do it with him?
0: Yes.
9: Our good friend, Chris Carey?
0: Our good friend, Chris Carey.
9: Wow.
0: A friend of the program.
9: He's a friend of the program. He's a friend of mine in real life, too, I'll say.
0: Say as with me as well.
9: Yeah.
0: So Chris Carey and Chris Townsend. Chris Squared.
9: Oh, yeah. That'll be fun.
0: We got to kind of play off that.
9: Townie invented that, I think, last year in spring training, I remember.
0: Why do you have to give him the credit?
9: Well, because he did, and I was there, and I remember it happening, so.
0: No one else remembers that.
9: That's true. Yeah. I mean, some of these people really listened, so I think some people would remember, honestly.
0: That is true.
9: It is shocking.
0: We have great listeners. We have great fans. It's what we do.
9: Anyways,
0: our coverage will begin at 10 o'clock and 10:40 first pitch. Scheduled as of now, again, weather permitting. For Nate Littlefield back in the studio, Michael Barabal here. Thank you for listening to A's Talk, everybody. A's with the loss 12-6 over the Guardians. 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

0: This is Handle on the Law, Marginal Legal Advice. Okay. Mark. Hello, Mark.
1: Hello, Bill. How are you?
0: Yes, sir.
1: So I'm calling on behalf of and regarding my girlfriend. It's a question. So about a year ago, she had a silicone breast implant rupture, and the surgeon that, you know, kind of like pressed her to get this operation done to have it removed because of the stuff, the part that...
0: Oh, yeah. She has to have it removed. I mean, it's, it's compressed what she wants. Yeah, of course.
1: Right, but so the surgeon only removed the implants and left the part that was had escaped the, you know, implant, left that behind. And so subsequently, here a year later, she's had to have a secondary surgery with a different surgeon to get that remaining silicone removed.
0: Yeah.
1: So my question is, would she have a malpractice case against the original surgeon?
0: Yeah, absolutely. And, think so. And yes, absolutely, she would have one. And even based on the silicone, the implant rupturing, there's a case there, and that's usually against the manufacturer. And there's certainly a case against the surgeon who did not remove that portion of the breast implant that was still there, the silicone part. So yeah, it sounds like all kinds of malpractice. And let me ask something. First of all, did you pay for it?
1: No, she has the state insurance.
0: So. Oh, they paid for, wait a sec, state insurance paid for a breast implant?
1: Removal, yes.
0: Oh, the removal. Okay, so, got it. All right, fair enough. So there's a lawsuit.
1: Oh, originally she paid for the implant.
0: Yeah, no, I know, because elective surgery. They're not going to do it. I had a girlfriend once who, and she asked for a breast implant and asked me to pay for it. And I said, okay, let's try one breast.

0: tenancy? Is it tenants in common? Do you happen to know?
1: I have no idea.
0: Okay, you've got a pull title, which you can get. It's a public record, and you can go. Right. It's online, public record, and you find out who owns the property, you and your brother. You find out how the title is held, because that's pretty important stuff. So let's start with joint tenancy. If you, first of all, how much is the house is worth? Let's start with that.
1: $800,000.
0: All right, $800,000. All right, so now if you're holding it in joint tenancy, then if one of you dies, the other one automatically owns the house. I mean, the moment the death happens, the ownership transfers all of it to the survivor. And so it may even be worth killing him. $800,000 is $800,000.
1: Now, I'm sorry. I just got to ask you this. I forgot to ask you. Suppose it becomes brain damage, but we're still alive.
0: Then it doesn't matter. Then he owns the property with you. Until he is completely dead, he still owns the property. He's incapacitated, but he still owns the property. So, if he becomes brain dead, pull the plug, for God's sake. You know, it's not hard. It's plugged into the wall. All you do is pull out the socket thing. Okay. If it's joint tenancy, survivor gets it. All right. Automatically. And then there's just a couple steps. You have to file a affidavit of the death of a joint tenant, et cetera, et cetera. But you own the property if he dies. Now, if it is a tenant in common, then you own half the property and he owns half the property. And if he dies, it goes to whoever his heirs are. And if he has kids, they get it. Or if he has a will, it goes pursuant to a will. And are you the only beneficiary? Let me ask that question. Who does he have kids? Do you have other siblings?
1: Yeah, we both have kids and wives and everything.
0: So it goes down. It goes down to the kids. So one of two things: if title changes, if you look at the title and you find out who owns the property and how it's held, and if it's joint tenant, doesn't matter. You can shake hands all you want; it doesn't matter anyway because the other party gets it. Now, if it's tenants in common. Then you want to write a will, because if there is no will, then you've got his kids owning his half of the property. The inheritance goes down. So do a joint tenancy. Just transfer it. Do a joint tenancy. By the way, is there a situation where he is about to be brain dead?
1: No, nobody's going to be brain dead, which it's just that we've had a lot of our family members pass away in the last couple of years, and all the bitching and moaning and complaining that happens when he said, she said, oh yeah, remember they said this, but they're
0: dead.
1: Okay,
0: that doesn't matter. None of that matters. All of the arguments that people have and whatever people say in terms of ownership, first of all, it's real simple. Verbal contracts don't exist when it comes to property. Property by law, you cannot have a verbal contract. You can with everything else. You and I can have a verbal contract where I say you were going to give me $10,000, period. And you go, no, I wasn't. And if the court believes me, then I prevail. Verbal contract. You can win a verbal contract. On a property dispute or any agreement with property, it has to be in writing. And that's historical. It goes back to common law. And one of the first things the law recognized is ownership of property. That was really important. Ownership of property was critical going all the way back. So that's why property is a different level in terms of contracts. So you're okay. So make sure that if you want to get the property.
1: My shoes. Yeah. What would you do if you're in my shoes?
0: I would transfer the property to joint tenancy if you want the other party to own the property upon your death, or he decides upon his death that you get the property. That's the easiest way. Okay. Transfer it to joint tenancy. And if it already is doing joint tenancy, you do nothing. It's that simple. Oh. Now, what do you do if your privacy has been invaded? What do I mean by your privacy? Online, I can find out everything about you, where you work, where you buy, how

0: much you buy, what your driving record is. I mean, all of it. And so what do you do to protect yourself? Oh, by the way, let me tell you about your privacy. Is data brokers grab your information? 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

0: this is Handle on the Law. Hello, Christy. Christy, you there?
1: Yes, hi. Yes,
0: ma'am.
1: Yeah.
0: Okay, your turn. Let me tell you how to go. You call me. I say hello. You ask a question. Very complicated, this okay. Show. Okay.
1: Okay, so question is this. Hello. But so I am in a situation, and I appreciate the fact that you are in real estate knowledge. So I actually faced eviction, but I faced eviction under a very odd circumstance as to where I found out that I was getting very sick from my apartment. I contacted the management company and I asked them to do a mold test, and they said no. I said, well, if I do it, will you pay for it if it comes out negative and fix things? And they said no. And I started to get really, really sick. And I was like, I got to get out of this. And the thing here is I'm on Section 8 housing. So I called the Housing Authority of Los Angeles and I said, listen, I need to transfer my housing certificate. I have to get out of this property, sadly, because I loved it. And they said, oh, well, okay, we're going to have to transfer you to somebody else. Classic California. And I found out that I couldn't get out of my housing certificate and I was stuck. So I contacted the management company. I said, I'm going to have to get this air test done. And I got it done and it came up positive. And they said, we'll let you out of your contract. You can just leave. But we're not going to fix the problem.
0: Okay.
1: So this is really...
0: Yeah, you've got a problem on your hands. So I don't know about the Housing Authority and whether you can appeal that decision. That would be the easiest thing. They've decided they are not going to give you another certificate and you have to stay put. So someone made that decision and that can be appealed because you're talking about an administrative agency. So that's, make sure you appeal that one. The other issue is you did a test and there is all kinds of medical issues with mold or spores or whatever the hell, and you're getting ill. Now, what would be a great idea, which you may have to, is have a doctor pull that together. If you can have a doctor connect the dots, you have a very strong case.
1: Okay, that's what I'm trying to do, and that's what I thought. Okay.
0: Yeah. If not, you know, you're claiming they're going to say you just want out of the want out, and you're sick, and there's no proof you're sick. Well, here's a doctor. Here's the diagnosis. Yes, it's connected. So that puts you on a whole different level. But I'd go with the Housing Authority. That's where you want to go. You really do, because the rest
1: You don't think going to, because what happens with the federal funding for this housing situation in LA is that it comes federally to different organizations.
0: Yeah, that's how it works.
1: With specific.
0: Yeah, that's how it works. So you go back. If there was an organization other than you simply applying for Section 8 housing, that's who you go to. That's important. And so you just have to find those organizations, and there are, because you're poor. If you're Section 8 housing, you're poor, and there are some pro bono programs you can have. All right, Miranda. Hi, Miranda. Welcome.
2: Hi, thank you. So I'm a police officer. I have a friend who's a police officer. She retired, moved to Texas. She died. She had four dogs. They took the dogs to animal control. They were going to put them down. So I posted on my Facebook page that I was going to drive to Texas and rescue the dogs. I had three friends agree to join me. Another person who was on Facebook set up a GoFundMe, and the person that was running the Facebook said she would post the GoFundMe on the Facebook. So we went out there. We got the dogs. We came back. We got $5,600 from GoFundMe. We drove out to Texas, four of us. We got the dogs. We brought them back. We adopted them out. Everything's fine. Now, the person that posted the Facebook or posted the GoFundMe on the webpage is saying that we stole the money, telling everybody that we stole the money.
3: Okay, did you get the money, Miranda?
2: We did get the money.
3: Okay, and so she's saying you stole the money. All right, fine.
2: And she's telling people, like on my department, that we stole the money, the four of us,
3: okay.
2: And she's she's having people call my boss and question.
3: Okay, so they're calling at this point, you have harassment, you have defamation, and how has it affected your work? Are you being ostracized? Have you not gotten a promotion? Has anything happened at work as a result of that?
2: My chief of police had to call me and ask me what was going on.
3: Okay, and you told him. Does the chief of police believe you?
2: Of course, yes.
3: Okay, then where are your damages? So you have someone that's bad-mouthing you, and no one believes that person. And you go, okay, now what? I mean, you can. It's a defamation case, but where are you going to go with that? You know,
2: well,
3: are you willing?
2: I want her to stop.
3: Of course you do. You're a detective, right? You're a cop?
2: Yes.
3: Yeah, go ahead, take out her gun and your gun and threaten to blow her brains out. Oh, no, that doesn't work, does it?
2: I thought of
3: yeah, okay.
2: I don't want to go to jail. I just want her to shut up.
3: Yeah, I got that one. Yeah. No, I can't. But if I were a cop, I would do all kinds of things. I would have, I would have all my cop friends, stop her every 2 minutes, give her tickets, harass her for taillight violations. I mean, just constantly. You know, because who doesn't violate the law? You know, for example, the law says you have to put on your left turn blinker when you make a left turn or go into the lane next to you. And you have to do it 50 feet or 100 feet in advance. If not, you violated the law. You can give her a lot of grief. But the bottom line, assuming you're not willing to kill her, kneecap her. So, you know, she doesn't deserve dying, but a bullet through the knee works. Just threaten her with a lawsuit, maybe even a lawyer letter, and
2: okay.
3: Say, "Hey, you know what? You're defaming her and threatening to saying that you stole the money. That is liable per se. I mean, that in and of itself is one of the big four that, and it's called liable per se." That is considered straight out liable. You don't even have to prove damages. And that is, a woman's propriety, right? For example, saying you're not a virgin, when you are. How old are you?
2: Almost as old as you.
3: really? Okay. How old are you?
2: 56.
3: Okay, you're 56. So, saying you're not a virgin, and if that happens to be true, you are one and you can prove you are, you've got a lot more problems than just defamation. Okay, the other one is, talking about, you being honest in business, or you being honest. That's one, where you're being accused of stealing. That's a big one. My favorite one is accusing someone of having a loathsome disease. When it's not true. I'm serious. This is legal stuff going back to common law. And that's like leprosy or an STD or something, mainly STDs. So in order to just stop her, I don't know if you have access to her, or, you know, someone who does have access, just to let her know, hey, you're looking at a lawsuit and a big one. And if it's worth it to you, and we're talking tens of thousands of dollars it's going to cause that she's going to have to pay. Now, I'm assuming she hasn't thought that through.
2: No, she's the only, the worst thing she's done, she's telling people, so people have been asking.
3: Yeah,
2: me about
3: people,
2: it
3: but it's, you know what,
2: function.
3: And they ask you and no one believes it, and you say, that's crazy. I haven't seen her, come on.
2: But she's having people call the.
3: That's harassment. That is.
2: Police.
3: Let me tell you something. That's harassment, and you're a cop.
2: Yes.
3: If I called you and said someone is harassing me, don't you have to go out there and investigate it?
2: Yes, I would go out there.
3: Or stalking you, or just, I mean, yeah, that's where I would go. You sure you don't want to kill her?
2: Okay.
3: Okay.
2: I do, but.
3: Of course you do. That's why you call Handle on the Law. Always.
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4: 1 million people. 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Hi, I'm Randall Avolio, President and CEO of SEE International. 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
7: Reporters for CNN, MS Now, and Politico had their credentials confiscated while being turned away from the White House today. The move comes a day after President Trump said he was barring the outlets because of their constant fake news reporting. President Trump says the United States will establish a large military presence in Greenland under a deal with Denmark. Trump said the agreement reached on Friday would give the U.S. permanent control over security in Greenland and that no U.S. adversary will be allowed to have a military presence or sensitive investments in Greenland without U.S. approval. The White House is poking fun at the Ponzi scheme that Travis Kelce got caught up in. In a post on X about the news that Kelce had fallen victim to the fraudster accused of stealing $35 million from investors, the White House wrote, "This is why we do what we do." The Kansas City Chiefs player was among those reportedly fleeced by Siddharth Jawahar through Swift Tark LLC to fund his lavish lifestyle. I'm Rob Martier. Forecasters say heavy rain is likely across much of the U.S. as summer comes to an end. A flood threat is in effect through the weekend from the plains to the East Coast. Thunderstorms are expected from Minneapolis to Grand Rapids, where millions will be subject to flash flooding and travel delays. The flood threat will then shift eastward through Tuesday across the Midwest and into the Northeast. The FBI warned immigration officers that a group of women were making fake dating profiles with tradewife aesthetics to lure and dox them. The FBI Chicago field office distributed an internal memo in February alerting law enforcement agencies that a small group was creating fake accounts targeting immigration authorities. The memo said the dating profiles were using traditional wife imagery and listing specific interests in an attempt to appeal to individuals in law enforcement. The agency said the goal is to cause public embarrassment and deter immigration enforcement activities. The memo was first reported by The Guardian, and its authenticity was later confirmed by the FBI. As California communities struggle with the idea of data centers in their neighborhoods, South San Jose residents say a nearby data center creates constant noise and bright lights in their backyards. Jim Forbes has more.
8: Mayor Matt Mahan met with some of the residents.
9: I do hear like a very low-grade kind of hum.
8: Neighbors say the noise gets worse when it's hot. The city is now considering whether to make stricter standards for data centers. Cities across the state are also worried about the amount of electricity and water data centers use. I'm Jim Forbes.
7: William Shatner is trading starships for heavy metal. The 95-year-old, best known for his role as Captain Kirk in the Star Trek franchise, will enter the world of mosh pits as his band takes to the stage at Chicago's Riot Fest this Sunday. Shatner is not entirely new to the music industry, releasing spoken word, rock and blues albums over the years, including his debut album, The Transformed Man, in 1968. I'm Rob Martin.
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13: President Trump says the United States will establish a large military presence in Greenland under a deal with Denmark. Trump said the agreement reached on Friday would give the U.S. permanent control over security in Greenland, and no U.S. adversary will be allowed to have a military presence or sensitive investments in Greenland without U.S. approval. Trump said the agreement will be formally signed at the U.N. next week, addresses all of his concerns in that there will be no cost to the U.S. The U.S. will be placing more sanctions on Russia over its war with Ukraine. President Trump on Friday signed a bill called the Lindsey O. Graham Sanctions Russia and Iran Act of 2026. The bill targets Russia's economy over its continued military aggression in Ukraine and will expand sanctions on Iran. It also allows Trump to impose tariffs on countries that are within the top five purchasers of Russian oil, including China and India. A mountain lion is back in the wild after a visit to San Francisco. Rich Cassone with details.
14: The mountain lion was spotted in the city's busy Sunset District Friday morning, where it evaded capture for several hours. Officials from multiple agencies, including the San Francisco Zoo, were on the case as the animal avoided its pursuers, at times darting away and hiding in the bushes. At one point, it ran in front of resident Alex Grant's house.
15: It ran right in front of our house, and then they tranquilized it, and we saw it run out in the street, too. To see a mountain lion in the big city like this is pretty incredible.
14: Officials did eventually tranq the mountain lion. It was collared and released into the wild later in the day.
13: It's night two of the iHeartRadio Music Festival in Las Vegas. Some of the biggest names in music are lighting up the stage this evening, including Benson Boone, Snoop Dogg, Muse, and Major Lazer. Fans not able to be at T-Mobile Arena have the chance to experience the festival at home. The festival is streaming on Disney Plus and Hulu. A small upset in college football this afternoon as 23rd-ranked Louisville beat 16th-ranked SMU 41-31. I'm Rob Martier.
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Apple's new iPhones and Apple Watches are here, along with a much smarter Siri. I'll tell you what you need to know. Running out of storage on your phone. I'll have some easy ways to free up space without deleting something you need. AI is getting more powerful, but this week, even some of the people building it are raising new concerns about where this is all headed. Plus, your tech questions answered. What's going on? I'm Rich DeMuro, and this is Rich on Tech. This is the show where I talk about the tech stuff I think you should know about. It's also the place where I answer your questions about technology. I believe that tech should be interesting, useful, and fun. Phone lines are open at 888-RICH-101. That's 888-742-4101. 888-742-4101. Give me a call if you have a tech question, you need some advice, or you want to share something interesting you've discovered. You can also send me an email. Just go to richontech.tv, hit the contact link, and your email will be off to my screen. Guests on the show this week, Ron Johnson, creator of the Apple Store and Genius Bar, will share lessons from working with Steve Jobs and stories from his new book called Shop Different. And then later in the show, Bridget Todd, host of the podcast There Are No Girls on the Internet and author of the new audiobook Love at First Prompt, will explain why people are forming relationships with AI. Well, I hope you're having a fantastic week amidst all the AI headlines. Have you read some of these headlines? Let me just read you a few headlines that are on my screen right now. Reuters, OpenAI's rogue agents probed Hugging Face for weaknesses 2 months before major hack. How about Gemini hacked three companies in May during a test, which was also involved in similar incidents disclosed by OpenAI, Anthropic, and Meta. CNN sources, the U.S., quote, almost started a war after an AI-assisted report hallucinated that a Chinese ship in the Middle East was carrying nuclear weapons components. I mean, the headlines are everywhere. This stuff is getting interesting. We have reached a really interesting time with AI. Now, on the one hand, I use it every day, and I'm sure many of you do as well. It helps me research, it helps me organize my information, summarize things, write, plan, and just get things done faster. And I think millions of you are discovering the same thing. But at the same time, we've seen the headlines. Some of the people building these powerful AI systems are saying, hey, hold on, we need to be careful because this is moving faster than we expected. So first things first, I think AI is useful, and I think people are using it. That's pretty much goes without saying at this point. Stanford did a study. They said AI has reached 53% global population adoption just in the 3 years that we've had it widely available. That is faster than computers or the internet. And if you work at a business, a lot of them didn't know what to do with this stuff, and now they are adopting it as well. That's reaching 88%. So this is not an experiment. This is not a novelty. This is not a passing fad. This is something that is becoming as basic as the internet itself. The systems are getting much better. Now, I have been using ChatGPT and other AI since the day it started. Well, let's say the week it started. And I can tell you it has gotten really, really good. I mean, it just keeps getting better every day. What am I using now? I'm using this new model called Astra. They all have these like fancy names. And it just keeps getting smarter and smarter and faster and faster. They're getting better at coding. They're getting better at science, math, making images. They're getting better at operating systems, operating computers, completing tasks. I mean, I had my ChatGPT take over a task on my computer the other day. It just did something that I needed to do. I couldn't find where I wanted to find like some setting on a website. I said, you know what? You just take the reins on Chrome and find it. And it did. And you watch your little mouse go on the screen and tap things and look at things. And the AI is actually using your computer. So the thing that's different right now is the safety argument, right? We always knew that we had to make these systems safe, but now it's coming from inside the industry, right? So we had the guy who worked on advanced models at both OpenAI and Anthropic. You heard him. He resigned and publicly warned that the race towards these capable systems is becoming dangerous. Then we had Anthropic CEO calling for companies to, quote, pace the frontier, saying that all these capabilities are advancing faster than the safety mechanisms and systems are building the next generation of AI, which is scary because we may not understand how they're building these things.
Then you had Sam Altman and Elon Musk. They also agreed publicly that, you know, we need to figure this out. And then, of course, this week, OpenAI came out and said, we found 6 new safety incidents. Models covered up their mistakes. They tried to get unauthorized credentials. They found ways around supposedly isolated environments. I mean, all stuff that you might expect something that's just trying to go and do what it's told to do. It's just finding any way to do that. And that's what AI is doing. Now, keep in mind, the reports that you're hearing, and I want to make this clear. The reports you're hearing are not necessarily AI just set loose in the world to do things. It's really under controlled experiments where these companies are trying to figure out to what extent can these things act on their own and do whatever they can do to complete a goal or a task. I mean, that's really important here. Now, what I think is also important is the other side of things. That's just happening right now. But in the future, these AI agents will act more autonomously. And we're already starting to see that on our own computers. And in some aspects, they will become completely autonomous. Then there's this idea of alignment. I don't know if you heard about this term, but alignment, and you might hear these systems get misaligned, or are they aligned with humans? So alignment is really how in line is AI with human values? And we've got lots of human values in this world, and they're all different. And so the idea there is, are these agents that we're building aligned with human goals and human values, which is, you know, let's not murder every human on the face of the planet, right? If you're AI. I don't think the scariest scenario we're talking about is ChatGPT suddenly becoming evil, because ChatGPT is going to put these guardrails into their program and into their models that help them stay aligned. The problem is, and we've heard about kill switches and things like that, you can't really have kill switches on these open models. So a company like Anthropic, company like ChatGPT, company like Meta, they're going to build a lot of safeguards into their applications. But there are models that you can download that many, many companies are working on around the world that you can just run on your own computer, and you may take some of those guardrails off, or they may not have any at all. And that's where it does get a little scary. Now, there's the argument that you can't hit a pause button. You know, we have all these companies saying, we got to pause, we got to slow down. But here's the thing. America, if we slow down, another country may not. China, definitely not going to slow down. European AI companies are pushing back, because if we slow down here, or if we make them, force them to slow down, guess what? It's harder for competitors or startups to catch up to what these big companies have done. Now, while this is all brewing, Pew Research found that Americans who use chatbots say it's helped their productivity. So we're all conflicted, because we're using this and it seems to be helpful, but we also don't believe it's going to have the most positive effect on society over the next 20 years. 71% of us think that AI is going to make our personal information less secure, which I would probably agree with, because when you have AI slicing and dicing information, it's so much easier to access. And that's not just for our own good. That could be for hackers and you know, people using these in less good intentional ways. I think the conversation needs to be right now. We don't have to choose between AI, will it save humanity, or AI, will it destroy humanity? We don't know where this is going to go. Nobody knows. What we do know is that these systems are improving. They're being deployed in huge ways in just about every industry, and our understanding of the consequences isn't very clear. So if you watch TV, if you're reading this stuff, there is not one clear side or the other. I think we are all figuring this out together, and I think that is the main takeaway today. I don't think we need to be afraid of AI. I think we have to pay attention to AI. Use it, understand it, but question it, and do not blindly trust it. My wife and I were discussing AI today. Half the time, when you're asking AI something and you challenge it at the end and you say, hey, well, here's another aspect to this. It goes, no, you're right. That is a good aspect. I'm surprised I didn't think about that. So as humans, I think we still have the upper hand, but that may change. The people building this stuff are smart. They have good intentions for the most part, but we do not know where this is headed. I think that we are in one of the biggest technological transformations of our lifetime, and it's scary because nobody knows what the end game of all this is. That's for sure. But me personally, I will continue to use it. I will continue to experiment with it, and I will continue to rely on it. But also, I'm going to sleep with one eye open. That's for sure. 888-RICH-101, 888-742-4101. Rich on tech.tv is the website.
We're going to get to some of your calls. I've got the reviews of the iPhone 18 Pro. I'll talk about the new Smarter Siri. And we got lots more to talk about, plus some great guests right here on Rich on Tech.

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0: 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Rich DeMuro here, hanging out with you, talking technology at 888-RICH-101. That's 888-742-4101. The website for the show is richontech.tv. You could go there. You could see the things that I've posted, mentioned on TV, newsletter, all the radio segments. It's all right there. All right, let's start the show off with Bonnie in Charleston, South Carolina. Bonnie, welcome to the show.
1: Well, yes, I'm your favorite pet portrait artist. I've called you and you've helped me with many things. But now I'm going to tell you something that I did. I lost my almost 17-year-old pup about 2 weeks ago. And I was so depressed. I felt awful, and I wanted to talk about it. Well, I'm married to a man who does not want to talk, like most of you. He wanted to deal with his grief in silence, and so he didn't want to chat with me about it. So I went on ChatGPT. I spent 3 days going back and forth.
0: Oh, wow. And it was probably a good listener and a good confidant, huh?
1: It not only did that, it called my dog by my dog's nickname. It knew, I don't know, don't ask me, because I don't know how it knows all the information. It knew everything probably that I had put in Facebook about my losing her. And it talked me off the ledge. It let me say what I felt. It talked me into feeling that I shouldn't be guilty, that the dog loved me, I loved her. I know this sounds crazy.
0: No.
1: It sounds literally crazy talking to AI.
0: No, it does not, Bonnie. This is not crazy at all. And this is just one example of the power. I mean, you have this system that has been programmed with all of the world's information. And that includes emotions and, you know, and how to react to things and how to process things. The best psychologist, it's read every book from every one of them. So it's not odd. And this is, I think, one of the reasons why people have taken a liking to this technology so quick is because it's always ready to listen, and it's always ready to have your back, and it's always ready to give you advice. I mean, are you still using this, ChatGPT?
1: No. I actually use it for other silly things, but for that, it actually helped me. In the 3 days on and off, I think it was, of course, you know, you lose a pup after almost 17 years, you feel pretty bad.
0: Of course.
1: But it talked me down enough to where I don't have to keep jabbering about it.
0: Right.
1: I can just deal with the grief because it let me know I wasn't a bad person and that I did what was needed to done. And, I mentioned it to a friend as I was on my walk the other day because she has about a 13-year-old basset hound that she's worried about. And I told her what I did. And she said, I'm going to remember that because I might need it too. Now, we're talking about people in our, I'm going to be 80 in November. We're talking about people that are older. I talked to you about the Tesla, as a matter of fact, which
0: yeah.
1: I think we are going to go buy.
0: Oh, wow.
1: But there are certain things with AI and this technology that I think are going to help senior citizens way more than they ever expected it would. And they need to open up a little bit and not be so afraid that they're first of all, I'm not going to be around if it decides to take over the human race, so I'm not worried about that.
0: Right. It may take a little bit. Do you mind sharing your pup's nickname?
1: Well, her nickname was Sugar Pup, but her real name was Blanche. We lost her sister Stella about a year and a half ago, and we had the pup since they were 8 weeks old.
0: That is tough. That is really tough. Bonnie, thank you for the call, and thanks for the word to seniors that, you know, this stuff, yes, the headlines can be scary, but when you actually use it, it is quite helpful, and it can really help you through a lot of different situations in your life. I mean, I know that I've used it in situations where maybe you're not sure what to say or how to approach something or in a relationship. So I think that it is really good. I think that you do have to keep in mind that sometimes it can be biased. It might be biased towards you sometimes, but at the same time, it's a tool. And it's just like if you were to read a book or go to a grief counselor, it would be very similar of an experience. Now, obviously, one is human, one is not, but it's still the same outcome, which, Bonnie, I think that you are very embracing of technology at your age and getting that Tesla and trying the self-driving. That is just wild stuff. So thanks for the call. Appreciate it. And I think that you have done good for many of your pets out there, because I know you paint those pet portraits. So I think that, you're doing good stuff. 888-RICH-101, 888-742-4101. Actually, I'm going to tell you about a new AI agent that I think is quite incredible. And it's kind of flying under the radar right now, even though it is like the top app in the App Store. It's from Meta, and it's called Muse, M-U-S-E. And unlike your typical chatbot, this one has access to a computer. So it can literally do things for you. And I'm not kidding. I started playing with this thing, not really expecting much of it, but it is quite good. And I love how it looks so cute. Mine is named Merlin, and it looks like this little like stuffed animal sitting at a computer typing whenever I ask it anything. And it just gives me ideas throughout the day. And what I think is really powerful about this AI is it becomes a personal assistant. And so you can connect things. Once you download this app, you can connect all kinds of things like your reminder, Facebook, Instagram, Threads, and a web browser are connected by default. But you can connect your calendar, your health information, your home, your Gmail, your email, tasks. I mean, just go down the list. It's wild. So what it can do once it has access to all that information is it can remind you about meetings. It can remind you to reply to emails, or, hey, your friend texted you and you need to send them a reply, or here's a suggested reply. So it keeps working even after you close the app. So I had it look at my reminders, my to-do list, and say, hey, what are some of the things on here you can handle? And it went out and it researched this thing I was looking to buy and gave me all the information about how to buy it. So again, it's called Muse, M-U-S-E, Muse.ai. It's from Meta. I would check it out. It's quite different from what ChatGPT and Claude are doing, and it's pretty interesting. 888-RICH-101, back after this.

0: When people imagine what a day of work looks like in California, many think of tech workers overusing words like synergy. But here's what a day of work actually looks like in the Golden State. 1.2 million people clock into manufacturing jobs. $2 billion are generated by local businesses, and 300 million pounds of the world's best food are grown in our fields, shaping the future of manufacturing, agriculture, and small business. How's that for synergy? It's just another day in CA.
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12: President Trump says the United States will establish a large military presence in Greenland under a deal with Denmark. Trump said the agreement reached on Friday would give the U.S. permanent control over security in Greenland, and no U.S. adversary will be allowed to have a military presence or sensitive investments in Greenland without U.S. approval. Trump said the agreement will be formally signed at the U.N. next week, addresses all of his concerns in that there will be no cost to the U.S. The U.S. will be placing more sanctions on Russia over its war with Ukraine. President Trump on Friday signed a bill called the Lindsey O. Graham Sanctions Russia and Iran Act of 2026. The bill targets Russia's economy and will expand sanctions on Iran. It also allows Trump to impose tariffs on countries that are within the top five purchasers of Russian oil, including China and India. A small upset in college football this afternoon as 23rd-ranked Louisville beat 16th-ranked SMU 41-31. I'm Rob Martier.
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Welcome back to Rich on Tech. Rich DeMuro here, hanging out with you, talking technology at 888-RICH-101. 888-742-4101. I had my notes here. I'm looking for my notes on the iPhone. You know, you would think I'd be more organized after... Here they are. Okay. I think I'd be more organized after doing this show for 4 years. But the iPhone 18 Pro is in stores now. I was scrolling through social media. This was like, there were lines out the door. Now, I don't know if those lines were for people to look at the Duo. Maybe that's what they were for. But there were lines at the Apple Store. So maybe that makes more sense. I have not been to the Apple Store since the launch. So I don't know if the... I'm assuming the Duo was in stores because I feel like people were taking pictures with it and stuff, but I could be wrong. But anyway, iPhone 18 Pro and Pro Max now available. I'll read some of the reviews that I found online and I'll tell you mine. But overall verdict, excellent, but this is an incremental upgrade. It looks and feels almost like the 17 Pro. I will tell you, it feels a little heavier. And I was correct because I looked up online and yes, it is a couple of grams heavier, like maybe 20 or 30 or something like that. So, but not a big deal, but it feels like a weighty phone. Like it feels like a solid device, you know? The camera is the biggest change. It's got the same 48 megapixel main camera, but it has a physical variable aperture. So that means the lens actually physically opens and closes for more light or less light, depending. And you can do this cool thing where you can manually adjust the aperture if you know what you're doing, which I don't think 99% of people that buy this phone will do, but you can make it look like, if you get an iPhone 18 Pro, do yourself a favor. Open up the camera, tap the little, like, I don't know what you call it. It's like the settings icon in the lower right hand corner. And then you'll see this option for lens aperture. And once you do that, aim your phone at a light and then change the aperture manually to like 4 f-stop. And you'll watch the light change from a standard light to this starburst effect around the light. I'm not a photography expert, so I have no idea why that happens. I'm sure someone could explain that, but it's just kind of cool. The starburst effect. So you can do that. You can also get a better bokeh, like a blurry background if you want, not using AI, but just using the actual physical lens on the phone. So that's pretty cool. Battery life, much better. In my time of using this phone for the past week or so, I mean, the battery is just incredible. It truly is. It's like you just never have to think about the battery on the iPhone anymore. It's pretty wild. It's also faster at charging. It also stays cooler. I've not noticed my phone get warm at all, which is awesome. Let's see. They are more expensive. So the 18 Pro starts at $1,200. The Pro Max starts at $1,300. That's with 256 gigabytes of storage. I think the bottom line when it comes to this phone is you don't have to upgrade if you have an iPhone 17 Pro. Even if you have a 16 or a 15, you could probably hang on to it. It all depends on what do you want. If you want the latest, greatest, best, then sure, go for it. But if you have a 15 Pro, which can run the new Siri AI, you probably don't need a new phone. Now, anything below that, I would say this is the year to upgrade because of Siri AI. And I'll get into that in a second, but it's quite incredible. I will tell you just in my week with the phone, this thing is nearly perfect. It truly is. And I will tell you, and I know the emails are going to go, oh, Rich, you're such an Apple fanboy. I am not. The preference I have on my software is actually Android, just so you know, okay? I like the way Android works better than the way iOS works, but iOS just, at this point, works better. There's more options. There's more customization. There's more things you can do. There's better widgets. There's better apps. So at this point, and there's Siri AI. So at this point, I'm like getting proven like, why do you like Android so much, Rich? Because iPhone just does everything better at this point, sadly. I mean, for better or for worse, I guess. So no, I'm not just an Apple fanboy saying, oh my gosh, the iPhone's so great. No, I think about this stuff. Believe me, if I had my way, I would have the Pixel 11 Pro XL with a Qualcomm processor on it. That's what I would like because I think the camera's awesome. The

0: longer a joke. It's actually the best in the business at this point. And I would argue that it's better than ChatGPT. It's better than Gemini. It's better than Claude. Why? Because it has all of your personal information built into it.
1: Rich, well, isn't that scary? It's accessing my emails, my photos, my files, my messages, Siri's reading my stuff.
0: Yeah, but it's all done locally and privately on your phone, which is way different than any other AIs doing it. So when you upgrade your phone to iOS 27, which I think you should do, there's an option to get Siri AI. And you have to go into your settings and sign up for it. My kid was very sad that he had to wait 2 days to get access to it. He was literally, when he got access to it, finally, he was jumping for joy. He's like, I can finally ask Siri questions on my Apple Watch without her saying, let me search the web. Like, she just knows the answers to everything now. And it's really good. Like, I will tell you, Apple took a while to deliver this, but they delivered. Now, once you get this Siri AI, you got to wait for access, then it goes through all of your information on your phone and it builds an index of all of everything it finds on there. All of your text messages, all of your emails, all of your photos, all of everything. And then that's going to take a couple days, by the way. That happens in the background when your phone is like charging. So once it has an index, now you can ask Siri about anything. And I'll give you an example. I was at back to school night the other night, and I said, and I had a question. There was this dad in the room that I knew I texted with a couple years ago, but I forgot his name and I forgot his kid's name. I said, hey, what was the dad? But I remember one little part of our conversation. And so I said, hey, what was that dad that, you know, we talked about this, blah, blah, blah. And Siri, sure enough, found the guy's name and the kid's name, gave them to me, and showed me the text from like 3 years ago. I mean, that kind of, that's just unbelievable that we now have that in our world. And so, yes, it's all being done privately. It's all, this is the other thing. Siri can understand what's on your screen. So if you're looking at something, you just ask Siri, hey, tell me more about this, or, you know, can you add that to my to-do list, or can you give me a note on this, or what do you think about this versus that? It's really powerful and incredible. Let's see what else. There is now a new Siri app. So there's a Siri app that kind of catalogs all of your conversations. You can also use that to chat. Let's see what else. Oh, the other thing is, you might be wondering, like, okay, now here's the downside of all of this stuff. It puts you into Apple's corner way more than ever before. Apple, I've always had the issue with iMessage because famously they, you know, they made it this big thing where it's iMessage versus Android, right? Blue bubble versus green bubble. And that's what differentiated the iPhone for so long. Oh, I'm iPhone to iPhone. I only text with iPhone people. I only like iPhone people. Well, I don't like green bubbles. Okay. Apple made a big deal about that. And it was like, you knew if someone had an iPhone because it blue bubbled. Now with RCS, you know, you can cross message between iPhone and Android. It works largely the same. Still blue versus green, but that's a whole nother story. But this backs you into Apple's corner even more. Why? Because a lot of this stuff now lives on your phone. You want to stick with Apple. So now you're going to use Apple Notes, obviously iMessage, obviously, you know, your email app, all that good stuff. But in the future, Siri will be able to build that index with more of your apps. So I think there's a couple apps that already do it, but more will be integrated over time. But again, that'll just keep you on this platform because it all works so well. And it's got this great index of all of your information, which I do think is pretty amazing. Now, when I talked about Muse earlier, when I talked about Gemini, when I talked about ChatGPT, Claude, they're all doing these things called connectors, which they're connecting to outside apps so that ChatGPT and Claude and all these programs know more about you and your information. So it is getting better. I always personally like independent third-party programs for everything I do for that reason, because I think that tech should be open and it should be connecting and it should not just lock you into one corner. But I will say Apple's system works pretty well, and it is quite open at this point because other apps will be able to tap into this, or Siri will be able to tap into other apps. Anyway, that's my thoughts on this stuff. It's pretty incredible, the upgrades this year. It has gotten to a point where the iPhone is really, really good. And as much as I love Android and I love Pixel, it's like Apple has a lot going for it this year. And then when the Duo comes out, you know, you can call me a fanboy once again, because I'll probably talk about that. 888-RICH-101, 888-742-4101, 888-742-4101. Give me a call if you have a question. You can also go to the website, richontech.com.

0: TV. Hit contact. Coming up, I got to tell you about government impersonation scams. Yeah, we'll talk about that coming up right here on Rich on Tech.
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0: here in beautiful Amador County, winning comes naturally at Jackson. 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

0: 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Rich DeMuro here, hanging out with you, talking technology at 888-RICH-101, 888-742-4101. Give me a call if you have a question about technology, you need some advice. I've noticed a trend, by the way. You might be saying, oh, why do we need a show about tech when there's AI and I can get all my answers online? I've noticed a trend of people emailing me. This is how 99% of the emails start or end at this point. I chatted with AI and it told me this. So what do you think? And I look at the answer from AI, and I know we've talked about AI, how it can give you all kinds of advice and stuff. But, you know, I still don't think nothing replaces a human being who has been at every tech event for the past, 20 years or so. And so I love reading this, the advice that AI gives to people, because half the time it's a little misguided, right? And I'm like, well, here's what you need to do. And sometimes it goes into like this whole diatribe of like what they should do. And I'm like, no, here's a simple solution. Here's what's going on here. So anyway, you can try AI and then you'll probably eventually come to me. Let's go to Nikki in Oceanside. Nikki, you're on with Rich. Welcome to the show.
1: Hi, Rich. Thanks for taking my call.
0: Absolutely.
1: So I have T-Mobile for my mobile service, but I have Cox for my wireless. And now Cox was bought or merged with Spectrum.
0: Yes.
1: And
0: yes. And it just,
1: yeah.
0: They're selling you with hard bargains. I know. Let's hear it. What are they giving you?
1: Thanks. So, they are offering free mobile service for a year for Cox customers.
0: Yep.
1: I have always been really happy with T-Mobile. It was Sprint before that. I've had them for 25 years when it was Sprint. I camp a lot, and I've always gotten really great service when I'm out there in the wilderness. But it's kind of hard to pass up free mobile service for a year. So my question is there a way that I could can I have two carriers and go back and forth, and just so I can try out the Spectrum service?
0: You can't. Do you have an iPhone or Android?
1: I have an iPhone,
0: Yes, you can add two lines to an iPhone. I would not recommend it because it's going to be very complicated. And I will tell you, I test all the carriers. And so, some work, they all work in different ways, right? Like you may have good experience with T-Mobile. Do you go to the same campsite every time?
1: No.
0: Okay. So you're going to different ones. So
1: different throughout Utah and Arizona and California. So I'm always like,
0: and they could be on the edge sometimes. The campgrounds could be like sometimes the signals are on the fringe. So, so what I would say is, so the way that Spectrum Mobile works is it, as far as I know, runs on the Verizon network and their hotspots. So they have like 45 million hotspots that are around everywhere basically. And, It basically tries to use those hotspots to give you service. And if it can't, it will use its wireless service, which I believe is Verizon on the back end. And so how much do you pay for your T-Mobile every month?
1: $125.
0: For one line?
1: Yeah.
0: Okay. So you're talking 125 times 12. You're talking $1,500 for the year savings.
1: Yeah.
0: That's pretty good. So the question is, are you willing to part with that T-Mobile to give this other thing a try? Are you using Starlink on T-Mobile when you go to these campsites ever?
1: No, I have Starlink in my car.
0: Oh.
1: So I can use Starlink if I need to. If there's a...
0: Like in your RV or what?
1: No, I have a Subaru and I have a Starlink account with
0: it. Well, then I say go for this. And if you can't get a signal, just hotspot to your Starlink.
1: Yeah.
0: I mean,
1: all right. Awesome. So it's a big savings. I wanted to try it. before yes, I like,
0: hear you. And I here's what I would do. I would, before you switch over, I would ask some friends and family where, if Verizon, let me just see which, hold on, which network does Spectrum use? Okay, I believe it's Verizon. So, I would ask friends and family if Verizon works at your house and at your work. And so those two places, if Verizon works there, which I'm guessing it does, that then you're doing well. And then all the other places, okay, you know, you'll be fine. Now, I use Verizon, I use T-Mobile, and I've used AT&T. And I can tell you they all have their pros and cons. Believe me, there's some places where I get an incredible T-Mobile signal and hardly any Verizon signal. There's places where I get a great Verizon signal and hardly any T-Mobile signal. So, and the speeds could be different too. But I think overall, right, I think you're going to be fine for a year. You've got the Starlink backup. You can rely on that. You save yourself $1,500. That's a pretty good savings over a year. The only caveat is that you do have to keep their internet service to get that free line. So if you're not gonna, if you're not switching anytime soon, you'll be fine.
1: Okay. Okay. Awesome. Thanks so much. I'm happy now.
0: All right, Nikki. And I'm going to, if you have any issues, I'm going to block your number so you can't call us up to complain. No, I'm just kidding.
1: Okay. All right, then.
0: All right. Give me the report after a couple months, okay?
1: I will. Thank you.
0: Thanks so much. Take care.
1: Okay. Bye.
0: 888-RICH-101, 888-742-4101. Okay, I should really be more organized than this, Bobo. I don't know what the problem is here. Okay, here we go. I want to tell you about these government impersonation scams because I got an email from someone that was a little worried about this. And, you know, this kind of stuff happens. So FBI put out an alert saying if someone calls up and says they're with the FBI, police, or another government agency and you have to pay, hang up. These scams are now, I know you're laughing. Some of you are laughing saying, Rich, come on. Who falls for this stuff? Okay. You want me to tell you how many people fell for this stuff? 61,000 complaints, more than $1.6 billion lost to these government and law enforcement impersonation scams from January 2025 through July 2026. So a year and a half, $1.6 billion. So $1.6 billion. That's a lot per month. Now, the scam starts with some sort of fear, like you missed jury duty, there's a warrant for your arrest, your license is expiring, somehow you're connected to a crime. They may even spoof the agency's phone number. They may know names and other details. They may use AI-generated video to look like an actual official. The biggest red flag, they want money now. FBI says law enforcement and government agencies will not text or call you demanding payment. They will not ask you to pay with gift cards, cryptocurrency, or a courier. Hang up. They'll tell you you can't hang up. Hang up. Believe me, if they want to find you, they will find you. They're not going to call you and ask you for a Target gift card. 888-RICH-101, back after this. Here's something you might not realize about your car. It could be collecting information about how you drive, and that data could affect what you pay for insurance. One driver saw his rate jump more than 25%. No accidents, no tickets. He started digging and discovered his car had been recording details like hard braking and rapid acceleration. That information ended up with a data broker, and then his insurance company. When he requested his file, it was hundreds of pages long. One major car company recently agreed to pay California more than $12 million over its handling of driver data. It's a reminder of just how much information is out there about us and just how valuable it is. That's why I use Incogni. Right now, my dashboard shows they've removed my information from over 200 data brokers, with another 97 being monitored. And they keep working in the background. 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
13: President Trump says the United States will establish a large military presence in Greenland under a deal with Denmark. Trump said the agreement reached on Friday would give the U.S. permanent control over security in Greenland, and no U.S. adversary will be allowed to have a military presence or sensitive investments in Greenland without U.S. approval. Trump said the agreement will be formally signed at the U.N. next week, addresses all of his concerns in that there will be no cost to the U.S. The U.S. will be placing more sanctions on Russia over its war with Ukraine. President Trump on Friday signed a bill called the Lindsey O. Graham Sanctions Russia and Iran Act of 2026. The bill targets Russia's economy and will expand sanctions on Iran. It also allows Trump to impose tariffs on countries that are within the top five purchasers of Russian oil, including China and India. A small upset in college football this afternoon as 23rd-ranked Louisville beat 16th-ranked SMU 41-31. I'm Rob Martier. President Trump has signed a bill allowing him to place more sanctions on Russia. Jim Forbes has the latest.
14: The measure, called the Lindsey O. Graham Sanctioning Russia and Iran Act of 2026, was signed into law on Friday. It targets Russia's economy over its continued war with Ukraine and even expands sanctions on Iran. Under the bill, President Trump can impose tariffs on countries that are within the top five of those that purchase Russian oil, a group which includes China and India. I'm Jim Forbes.
13: California public health officials are warning about possible measles exposure across multiple counties after an infected passenger traveled across the country on trains and buses. The California Department of Public Health said the unvaccinated passenger traveled through the state using Amtrak trains and thruway buses. Exposure likely happened in Alameda, Butte, Kern, Los Angeles, Sacramento, and San Joaquin counties. The passenger arrived in California from an Amtrak train to Los Angeles on September 10th. Google has disclosed the first known instance of its AI software, Gemini, carrying out an undirected computer hack. Google said in May its AI model gained unauthorized access to three outside systems during a test by either guessing login information or using login credentials it found in a public archive. Google Vice President for Security Engineering said the AI model used computer systems that were part of the test, but said in all three cases it stopped before doing anything further with its access. Google said it then informed the organizations operating the websites about the intrusions and told federal authorities about the hacks. Amazon's Fall Prime Day event will make its return on October 6th and 7th. Amazon's October Prime Day is a smaller version of the company's annual Prime Day sale, though Prime members will still have the opportunity to take advantage of markdowns across hundreds of categories. I'm Rob Martier.
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20: Reporters for CNN, MS Now, and Politico had their credentials confiscated while being turned away from the White House on Saturday. The move comes a day after President Trump said he was barring the outlets because of their constant fake news reporting. MS Now was the first to confirm badges carried by its journalists didn't work in the morning when they tried to enter the White House grounds. Multiple news organizations and free speech groups quickly denounced the ban and cited the constitutional right to freedom of the press. President Trump says that his administration plans to ask vaccine makers to split some childhood shots into five separate doses. On Friday, at an event in the Oval Office, Trump said, "We're going to recommend they do five doses and that they be given in six-month intervals so that a small amount of the vaccines get pumped into the body." Trump did not say which vaccines the administration plans to split into smaller doses. U.S. Central Command says the military has escorted 1 billion barrels of oil and over 2,000 commercial vessels out of the Persian Gulf in recent months.
21: We've reached this significant milestone while assisting over 2,000 commercial ship transits through the strait by providing coordinated protection. Clearly, momentum is building.
20: CENTCOM Commander Admiral Bradley Cooper praised the efforts of American forces in a video, adding that the U.S. has blocked all Iranian oil exports during that time. Iran's armed forces quickly rejected the claim, calling the remarks false and ridiculous. A rare two-headed baby turtle was found in Cape Cod. The Cape Wildlife Center in Massachusetts wrote in a social media post on Thursday that a diamondback terrapin hatchling with two heads was brought to its facility by the Mass Audubon Wellfleet Bay Wildlife Sanctuary. The center said it's only ever seen two other cases similar to this in the last 5 years, making this an especially rare case for the team. The organization said its team is monitoring the turtle's appetite, growth, and behavior closely. I'm Rob Martier.
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0: Welcome back to Rich on Tech. Rich DeMuro here, hanging out with you, talking technology. 888-RICH-101. 888-742-4101. Website richontech.tv. Getting a couple of emails. There might have been some confusion about our last caller was wondering if she should switch to Spectrum Mobile for a year for free from her T-Mobile. And she said she had Starlink in her Subaru. And I said, well, that's satellite internet. And she didn't say it was any different, but getting a bunch of emails that apparently Starlink is Subaru's name for its connected car and infotainment systems. Not to be confused with Starlink, which is the satellite technology from SpaceX. So if that's the case, let's see what Starlink. Let's see, Starlink. We got to find out what network does it run on. Network does it run on? And this is for Subaru, right? Okay, so it is. It looks like it's on AT&T. So you know what? So what I said still kind of stands. You still have two networks there, right? Two different networks. You've got the Spectrum for your standard network, and then in her car, she's got the hotspot from Starlink. Not to be confused with Starlink, but that runs on AT&T. So you still have two networks. You'd still be covered. So, and you know, a lot of these networks, they work pretty much everywhere anyway. Let's go to Mark in Laverne. Mark, you're on with Rich. What's up?
1: Hey, how you doing, sir?
0: I'm doing well. What can I help you with?
1: This morning I was going to check my Gmail on my phone, and it said, you know, receiving messages, and then it went to like, actually, I'll tell you right now, let me hit the button. It just goes, welcome to Gmail. And then when I go through it and put my email in there, it says that email address is already assigned to this phone, and I can't get past that.
0: Huh. Is this an Android?
1: Kind of like the apps. Yes.
0: Okay. So it sounds to me, are you using the Gmail app?
1: Yes.
0: Okay. So so you got logged out basically, and you're trying to log back in, but it says it's already on this device.
1: Yes, sir.
0: Okay. Have you tried restarting the device?
1: I have not.
0: Okay. I would try that first before you do anything. That's always a good thing, because it sounds like you got signed out, and this happens to me quite often. Are you using any sort of VPN, or did you connect anything to your account lately?
1: No, I added the Bank of America app yesterday, but even after that, I could use it. It just happened this morning.
0: Okay. So I would restart your phone, and then once you restart your phone, is this a Samsung or a different type of Android?
1: It's a Samsung.
0: Okay. So, and are you using the Gmail app or using a different app?
1: It's the Gmail app.
0: Okay, it's the Gmail app. Okay, so once you go in, restart your phone, then I would do all the software updates. So make sure your software is updated both on your phone, you know, the operating system, and then your apps. And then I would press and hold the Gmail icon, and there's an a little eye icon that comes up. And once you do that, it'll bring you to kind of like all the app info. And once you're in the app info, I would look at the storage section, and there's two areas you can do: clear data, clear cache. I would clear those. And once you clear those, hopefully you can log back in. The only other thing I would check is to make sure that you're still logged into your Gmail account or your Google account on your phone. And you can do that by going into your settings on your phone. And there should be a Google services section. And once you're in there, make sure that you're logged into the Google on your phone. And you can do that by going into Google services, tapping your name. And it says, you know, I can see my name, my Gmail account. It says manage your Gmail account. And then it also says add another account, manage accounts on this device. What I think is happening is the account either got logged out somehow and it's a little confused, and it thinks you're trying to log in, like adding that Google account to your phone once again when it's already there and it just doesn't need to be there. So that's what I think. I think that should clear things up. Typically, you know, a little restart can help a lot. That's for sure. And that's something you always, you know, before you go to like all these different measures to like change settings and try new things and delete stuff and, you know, just restart. And that kind of gets everything back to where it should be. And then you can go from there and see what happens there. Thanks for the call, Mark. Keep me posted. 888-RICH-101, 888-742-4101. Tony, let's see. Let's go to line three. Tony, I think I know the answer to this. What's happening here? Tony in East LA.
2: Yeah. Basically, I'd be using my phone, and I'm having, for some reason, it's delaying a little bit. And then when I go to my settings, Wi-Fi turns on. I don't know why it turns on when I don't use my Wi-Fi.
0: Okay. So here's how most modern smartphones work with Wi-Fi. Mm-hmm. It automatically turns back on when it thinks it should. And so even if you think you turn it off, and this happens on the iPhone and Android, there's still built into the operating system a setting where it's like, oh, if we get near one of the networks that you used before, or we think that it's been like 24 hours since you turned it off, or we just want to turn it back on again, we can. But there's a way to stop that. And so
2: okay. You
0: don't want to use Wi-Fi at all, ever?
2: Well, once in a while, but not when I'm on the road and I just try to keep it a private line.
0: Okay, got it. Okay, so what you need to do is, you have a Samsung or a different type of Android?
2: Samsung.
0: Okay, so if you pull down from the top of the screen, right, the top right, it says Wi-Fi, right?
2: Right.
0: And that's where you're turning it off, where you just press it off there, right? And it looks like the button goes dark or whatever it does to like look like Wi-Fi's off, right?
2: Right.
0: And then you come back and it's back on. You're like, wait, what? I thought I turned you off. So here's what you need to do. You need to press and hold inside that Wi-Fi, okay? And you go into details and you need to turn it off from inside your settings. And that way it stays off, okay? Until you decide to turn it back on. So there's a difference. If you just tap that little switch outside, it's going to say, okay, we're turning it off temporarily until you decide to turn it back on. And this is the same on the iPhone. But if you go into your settings and turn off Wi-Fi, then it will stay off. Now, there's one more setting to know, and it's called Advanced Settings. Let me see here. And let's see. I'm trying to find where it is here. Okay, maybe I have to have it on so I can see this setting. Okay. So if I go to intelligent Wi-Fi, okay. So if we go into intelligent Wi-Fi, there are some settings you can turn off there. And one of them is turn Wi-Fi on automatically. And it says turn Wi-Fi on automatically when you're in places where you use it frequently. And if that's toggled on, your Wi-Fi may come on automatically when you come near a network that you've used before, or you're in a place where there might be, you know, good Wi-Fi.
2: Oh, interesting.
0: So yeah, I know people don't know about these little settings in there, but I do. Mine's off because I like to control my Wi-Fi personally.
2: Right.
0: I don't want it connecting to a whole bunch of things, but good question. That was a really good question, Tony.
2: Hey, and thank you.
0: Yeah. Thank you for that because you've taught the class now. Now we all know. It's one of those little settings I sort of take for granted that I know, but and you might notice it when you're on an airplane. When you toggle the airplane mode, sometimes it says, hey, we're going to turn on your Bluetooth or we're going to turn on your Wi-Fi when we feel like it's necessary. And so that's just one of the things that your phone will do to kind of manage itself. So great question there, Tony. Appreciate it. 888-RICH-101, 888-742-4101. Same thing on the iPhone. If you go in, you want to turn off your Wi-Fi for real, you don't want it to pop back on, go into your settings, turn it off that way. I do want to take a minute right now to remember one of my best friends and my college roommates, Brian Bishop. He passed away yesterday. You might know him as Bald Brian. He was on the Adam Carolla show for many, many years. He was also a guest right here on this show. Didn't think this was going to happen. Talking about his favorite topic, movies, and his streaming newsletter, which many of you might be subscribed to. Oh my gosh. Brian has been was battling a brain tumor since 2009. I was there when he found out. He lived a very good life. He touched so many people with his humor. He was one of the quickest-witted people I've ever met. One of the smartest. And he taught me so many things over the years. I just want to tell you one little moment we shared together years ago. This was so many years ago. We were on a double date and a pizza came to the table. Brian immediately grabbed the first slice, and I remember thinking, wow, what a rude guy. And then he took that slice and he handed it to his girlfriend, or the girl that we were on the date with. That was Brian always thinking about someone else. And that lesson just goes to show his character. Brian Bishop, my friend, I will miss you. Rest in peace. And this is one of your favorite songs.

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0: Welcome back to Rich on Tech. Rich DeMuro here, hanging out with you, talking technology, collecting myself here. 888-RICH-101, 888-742-4101. You know, as they say, the show must go on. And I know, you know, my friend Brian would, he'd make some sort of joke about continuing the show. I mean, that's just the kind of guy he was. Just really, I learned so much from him. Let's go to the phones here. 888-RICH-101, 888-742-4101. William is in Newport Beach. William, what's going on?
1: Hey, first of all, sorry about your friend.
0: Thank you.
1: That's a real drag. Just to qualify here, I got a computer science degree before computers were made in 1980.
0: Okay.
1: And so I've been a nerd. I've been a nerd most of my life and like listening to your show. 10 years ago, I was told by some lawyers in a lawsuit I was in to get off, to get rid of my digital footprint. So I suspended my Facebook account.
0: Okay.
1: As an option to suspend it. So a year or two ago, I decided to get back involved, and I by the way, I recognized AI coming 10, 15 years ago, and I started as a builder now. So I need a Facebook Marketplace account. I tried to bring my account back, but I forgot the password. It says, well, you just have to find the computer that you had, and I do. I'm a nerd. I have my Vista in the closet. So, but the security certificates are so wacky on an old machine that I cannot bring my Facebook account back. And there's no support.
0: No.
1: So I was wondering if maybe you knew some tricky way that I could call somebody or do something.
0: Well, there is a tricky way. So why do you need this account? Can you not sign up for a new one?
1: Oh, that's a better story. About 6 months ago, I thought, all right, my name's William, blah, blah, blah, blah, blah, blah. I'll just sign up for a new account. I did it.
0: Yeah.
1: I didn't post the picture. And by the next day, it was suspended.
0: Yeah, they figured it out.
1: Is it because I didn't put a picture on?
0: No. I don't know why it got suspended. That's odd. But I mean, okay, so the bottom line is you're trying.
1: I think it saw the other William Dawson.
0: Right. Yes, it probably did. And here's the thing. So when you block people, which I've had to do from time to time on Instagram, it says block this person and any new accounts they may create. So Facebook, you know, you mentioned computer science, AI, you know, on the back end, Facebook is not stupid. You know, there may be stupid things to get through on that platform, but they're not dumb. They know what's going on. And so they know all the ins and outs of the relationships you have with people and who you're, you know, it's like how you're opening up these accounts. It's not stupid. It can tell that it's coming from the same IP address and they can look at all these kind of signals that they build in. So if they want to ban accounts, they can. So bottom line, William, if you want this account, you can't recover it in any way. It gives you no way to recover it. There's no like option that works for you.
1: Oh, there are all these different ways that Facebook websites tell you what to do and how to do it, and it all leads back to the same thing. I don't have the computer.
0: Right.
1: I have the computer. It's a Vista. But that won't work.
0: Right. Cause they want, logging in from like the same thing. The only hack I can give you is that they do have a program called I think it's called Meta One, and it's like a business program. And people have said in the past when there's an issue with their Facebook page or whatever, you know, you can't get through to a human, but if you pay them, you can get access to tech support, like an actual person. And I'm looking at this. This is $50 per month for Paige. So what you could do is theoretically sign up for that and then use your one support case per month. And then you can cancel that. Now,
1: is it Meta O-N-E or Meta One?
0: O-N-E, like O-N-E,
1: all
0: Meta
1: right.
0: One. Now, they just changed these plans.
1: Much.
0: Well, here's the thing. I don't know. You might have to sign up. You might have to be signed up to be able to get on this plan. So I'm not sure how you would do that because you don't have an account. So you could try, but that is the method that people have said works, that the only way you can get in touch with someone is to do that. But what I'm going to do is link up this article. I believe it was ABC7 in the Bay Area, And it was like this person, they did a story with this person who figured out this hack where they were like, yeah, I couldn't get access to my Facebook account. Some, I had all these issues. I was going around in circles and I just signed up for their business support and boom, I was able to get through to a person who cleared it all up instantly. And yeah, Kim said she sent it to me. Yes, she did send this and I've used this article. Now, I've heard stories of Facebook lockouts forever from so many different people and I just, you know, it is not an easy thing to get to regain access to your account. And so you do have to stay on them. You do have to verify all this information and do all these different things. But sometimes it works and you do get access. But William, I think in your situation, I would look into that program, see if you can subscribe for a month, see if you can, you know, get someone on the phone. And maybe that'll work. And I'll link up that article on the website. I think the name of the program might have changed recently. And I will tell you, I'm paying $50 a month right now to Instagram. And I got suckered in because they said, hey, you want to try this new feature? And I said, sure. You get all these benefits by paying. And I was like, $50 a month. But the one thing that I thought was such a cool benefit is that I can put a link on my Instagram reels. And so if I'm putting something on my Instagram, I can link out at the bottom with an actual link where you cannot do that unless you pay this $50. Now, I found out later it's only four times a month I think you can do it, so I don't think I'm going to continue paying. My friend Jeff Graham was saying, like, I can't believe you're paying $50 a month. I said, I just wanted to try it. Anyway, William, I'll link it up on the website, richontech.tv. 888-RICH-101, 888-742-4101. Back after this.

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15: Reporters for CNN, MS Now, and Politico had their credentials confiscated while being turned away from the White House on Saturday. The move comes a day after President Trump said he was barring the outlets because of their constant fake news reporting. MS Now was the first to confirm badges carried by its journalists didn't work in the morning when they tried to enter the White House grounds. President Trump says that his administration plans to ask vaccine makers to split some childhood shots into 5 separate doses. On Friday, at an event in the Oval Office, Trump said, "We're going to recommend they do 5 doses and that they be given in 6-month intervals so that a small amount of the vaccines get pumped into the body." A rare 2-headed baby turtle was found in Cape Cod. The Cape Wildlife Center in Massachusetts wrote in a social media post on Thursday that a diamondback terrapin hatchling with 2 heads was brought to its facility by the Mass Audubon Wellfleet Bay Wildlife Sanctuary. I'm Rob Martier.
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0: Welcome back to Rich on Tech. Rich DeMuro here, hanging out with you, talking technology at 888-RICH-101-888-742-4101. I don't know what I said, but the lines are slammed. We are going to get back to them in a moment. Thank you, Kim, for your patience. Kim says there must be a full moon today because the people are out. The people are out in full force today with some interesting questions. But joining me now is Ron Johnson, creator of the Apple Store, not the App Store, the Apple Store. Yes, that place you go into to buy your iPhone, the Genius Bar, all those amazing things that have, you know, been a big part of so many people's lives. He's got a new book called Shop Different, How Retail Revealed Apple's Genius. Ron, welcome to the show.
1: Great to be here. So, and it's a half moon. I hate to tell you, it's a half moon. You just got a lot of customers.
0: It's a half moon. I actually have an app on my phone that tells me, oh yeah, you're right. It's the first quarter. This is a great app actually on the iPhone. It's called Moonlit with like two T's. I love that app because anytime I see a moon, I'm like, you know, I got into them with all these blood moons and all this stuff we've had lately. Okay. So let's bring me back to the early days. Like what was, you obviously worked with Steve Jobs. Like, bring me back to the day, like, did he come to you and say, like, hey, I want you to build this for me?
1: Yeah, no, Steve called me up. I'd been at Target and had done a lot of interesting design things. And he called up and said, Ron, can you come out and talk to me? And I went and met him for 3 hours. And he said, I can't win without stores. Apple was 25 years old. It had four products and it had lost. Microsoft had 95% market share. So if you put that in the baseball terms, they lost 19-1 after 25 years.
0: Wow.
1: But then we, you know, I came out and I said, Steve, let's go win the second half. And we're now 50 years after Apple's launch and Apple's the most valuable company in the world.
0: And it amazes me. I've been to so many of these stores around the world. They're incredible. I mean, I went to the store in Italy. I was in Rome and I stumbled upon it. I mean, every store takes on the look of the area surrounding it. They are all a work of art. They're clean. There's people inside. I remember one time I was in Japan. This was many years ago and I had a problem. Yeah. My hard drive crashed on my computer and without even thinking, I made an appointment at the Apple Store, wherever it was, Ginza, somewhere, you know, in the city. And it didn't even occur to me that the person may not speak English. I just assumed, I was like, oh my gosh, like when I got there, I was like, wait, hold on. And sure enough, they helped me with my computer. And it was, I mean, so this is the kind of stuff that you helped build. What was your goal in all this? Like, what was kind of the marching orders?
1: Well, the goal, it was really simple. Apple had 25 million customers. They were very loyal, but that's a small number of customers. And it was to build new relationships for Apple. And we didn't hire any salespeople. Mm. I told Steve, we're not going to sell our way to success. We are going to serve our way to significance one customer at a time. And we literally had to earn one customer at a time. People came in four or five times before they bought their first Mac. And then they'd come back and get help at the Genius Bar. They'd come to a class. Today, Apple has 2 billion customers worldwide.
0: Oh, and they're,
1: you know, it's
0: voracious.
1: And it's hard to imagine them without the stores. See, that's what people don't realize. People think you can just sell stuff online. Well, that's true for toothpaste. You know, but you have a high-tech product or a premium product, you need stores. And Steve understood that.
0: What year are we talking about? What year was this when you did the first Apple Store? And where was the first Apple Store?
1: 2001, so 25 years ago. And it was in, the first two opened up outside of Washington, D.C. in McLean, Virginia, and outside of L.A. in Glendale, California.
0: Glendale? Wow, look at that. You learn something new every day. So you started the store. I have here that Apple hired early store employees from bookstores. Why was that?
1: Yeah, because they're interesting people. You know, if you think you walk into a bookstore back then, this is before there was the internet by and large.
0: Right.
1: And you would go to bookstores to discover books. And a great bookseller would talk to you and say, hey, Rich, what'd you read last? What are you looking to read next? And they knew the books and they could help you find it. And we just wanted people that could talk to people that would help people understand why a computer might be good for them. Because you got to remember, back in 2001, only half of America owned a personal computer.
0: Wow.
1: This was the beginning of the shift from analog to digital. That was before the iPod. That is, you know, music
0: yeah.
1: player.
0: Yeah. Oh, I remember seeing the iPod. I'll never forget seeing the iPod Mini. I was on a flight, and the girl next to me had the iPod Mini. She pulled it out. I can't remember what color it was, but I remember seeing it. I was like, what? Okay, I ran out and I bought that immediately. Now, I lived in a city where they didn't have an Apple store, Shreveport, Louisiana. So I had to go to I think it was a Best Buy where I had to order. Anyway.
1: So, but if there was one product that changed Apple, it was the iPod Mini.
0: Oh.

0: I learned that's the only store without doors. My friend told me that. And it's incredible. It's in the middle of Grand Central Station in New York City. And like, you wouldn't even know it's a store because it's just like built into the side and it's just beautiful. But, you know, one of the things that the transaction is just so smooth. No registers. There's no cash registers at an Apple store. Did you like, how did that come about?
1: I always wanted to get rid of the cash register because I'm a student of retail. I've been in my whole career and people love to shop. They hate to check out.
0: Mm-hmm.
1: For all kinds of reasons. And my dream was to get rid of it. In 2008, we did. And it was amazing. We got rid of it because we had long lines and our stores were saying, we need to add cash wraps. And I said, no, let's not add them. Let's get rid of them. So we gave every employee at that time an iPod Touch that we converted into a checkout device. And so every employee could check you out.
0: Wait, hold on. So, but you said this was in 2008. So for the first 7 years, there was some sort of register at the Apple store?
1: Yeah, we had the center of the store. We had, right when you walked in, we did it on a Mac. But you had to literally stand at a Mac and buy a product.
0: Oh, wow. Okay. Yeah. I don't remember
1: that.
0: There
1: was no other way. I mean, none of this existed. When we launched the store, there was no Wi-Fi. So what do you do? Walk around with a tethered device on your, you couldn't do it. I mean, technology changed dramatically in the early 2000s. And it keeps changing today. AI is just the next new thing.
0: Yeah. We're talking with Ron Johnson, creator of the Apple Store and the Genius Bar. He's got a new book called Shop Different, How Retail Revealed Apple's Genius. So what do you share in the book? Who do you think the book is for?
1: Well, it's for everybody. It's a business book packed with lessons about business, how to build a culture like the Apple Stores, how to innovate like Apple did, how to went on design, all those lessons. But I think if you really love Steve Jobs, you will get more insights into Steve through this reading this book than you've ever had in your life. Because he and I were very close. 1 year, we talked every night on the phone at 8 p.m. for 365 straight days.
0: How did that come about?
1: I told Steve that, you know, if the store, this is after I started, I said, you know, if the store succeed, the first experience people have with the brand is not a product, it's with the store. He called me that night. He said, Ron, if the stores are going to have that impact, you need to know how I would think about everything. So we're going to talk every night. And after a year, you'll know everything I would think. And you're free as a dove to go pick locations around the world, hire people around the world, do what you want to do. But you got to think like I do.
0: Give me some of that insight into Steve, because I read the biographies and, you know, there's so much lore about this man. How did you know him?
1: Well, I knew him, you know, as a friend and as a colleague, you know, super close. I was with him a week before he passed. I had the pleasure of working with him. And he didn't have a lot of people he got super close to, but the ones he did, he was, you know, always there. You know, he was never in a hurry. Hmm. I don't think I ever called him and he didn't pick up the phone.
0: Wow.
1: And talk for as long as he would. He wouldn't carry a phone to meetings. Until the iPhone, he didn't carry a cell phone. They weren't good enough, you know. But his assistant would call and Andre would say, Ron, hey, stand by. You know, I think President Clinton's going to call. And I got to get to Steve. And I said, okay, I'll have my phone ready. And Steve was just focused on what we were doing, creating, innovating, challenging. It was really fun to work for because he inspired you to be your best.
0: I love that. That's a rare thing when you find that in a boss or a colleague. So that's a good thing too. Real quick, just about a minute left, but I'm curious your thoughts on AI. Is it going to change everything when it comes to retail and the way we shop?
1: No, it's going to, AI is already having a huge impact. It's improving online retail. It's improving physical retail, but it's not going to change where we shop. That's a settled question. You know, people think stores are dying. They're not. Stores would never thrive more. We just had way too many stores in 2000. And we've reduced our footprint. But you look at today, mature companies like the Gap stocks way up year to date. Macy's is up. Target's up 50% again. You know, retail's doing fine. Shopping centers are fully occupied. You know, the nice ones?
0: Yeah.
1: Highest rents ever. So people shop in stores. They shop online. They're integrated. AI will improve it. It won't change where we shop.
0: It's so wild to shop in store because it's so like everything's there. Like, you know, you go online and it's like it takes you an hour to make a decision on one product because you're searching, you're cross-referencing. Mm-hmm. You go to Target, you go to the mall. It's like you everything's right there in front of you. You just decide. And it's like it's such a different experience that we've kind of gotten away from.

0: But it's like we're it feels so good.
1: Well,
0: to be back.
1: my sense is we've hit peak digital, peak screen time.
0: Yeah.
1: Yeah, we're at peak screen time. Everyone's trying to get less time on their phones. Countries are legislating it. Kids are putting their phones down a little bit more. You know, we're going to convene more, and that's the new convenience.
0: I agree. All right, Ron, we're going to leave it there. Great insights. Excellent book, Shop Different, How Retail Revealed Apple's Genius. It's available this week. So if you're into Apple stories or you're into Steve Jobs, you're into, you know, getting to learn how retail is done right, check it out. 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I'll put a link on the website, richontech.tv. Ron, thanks so much for joining me today.
1: Thank you, Rich.
0: All right, coming up, yes, we will get back to the phone lines. I see you. I almost hear you, and we'll take more calls if you want. 888-RICH-101, 888-742-4101. 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

0: Batavia, Illinois. It's 2:40 in the morning, and a woman sees a flashlight and someone outside her window. Police say the man in her backyard had never even met her. He'd seen her on social media, looked her up, and found her home address. And that's the part I think a lot of people don't realize. It can be surprisingly easy to find this stuff online. 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

0: Friday night. Welcome back to Rich on Tech. We're going to jump right into the phone lines here. Line four. Julie in Riverside, welcome to the show.
1: Yes, Julie.
2: Hello.
0: Hi.
2: Okay. My problem is Siri. I had Siri. I don't like it. My husband used it because he can't type on the phone, so he tried to talk to it. When I talked to it, Siri actually told me, "You're not nice," because everything I asked her to do, she wouldn't do.
0: Uh-oh.
2: I tried to disconnect her. I turned her off in my settings. And last week, she came on by herself.
0: Uh-oh.
2: How do I stop it?
0: Okay, good question, Julie. And I think if you have not updated to iOS 27, I'm giving you the instructions for the new version of iOS 27. So if you're still on an old version, it may look a little different. But here's what you do if you're on the new version. You go into your settings and you tap Siri. And there's a couple places where you can turn it off. So under requests, you can choose Hey Siri or Siri or off. You can do that. And then it says press side button for Siri. You could turn that off. Now that will still enable Siri on your phone, but there just won't really be a way to call her up. If you scroll all the way down, there is an option, and this may be new in iOS 27. I can't tell you what's in the old phone. Bobo, have you updated yet? Can you look in your settings? Tell me if you look under settings, Siri, if there's an option to turn off Siri all the way at the bottom. And so if I do that, it'll say turn off Siri. I think this is new, but it basically will turn off all of Siri on your phone. If you'd like to turn off certain features and keep Siri on, you can do that. But if turning Siri off, Siri will no longer be available on this device. So that sounds like that's what you want to do. And Bobo is checking to see if it's on his device, that option. I'm not going to do that because I like Siri right now. But do you see it? I can't hear you. Oh, they disconnected that mic. Yeah, so anyway, we'll never know. But anyway, that's where you find it, Julie. That's where you find it. And hopefully that will take care of Siri. But I know it's sad. Siri's so good now. Give her another chance. Oh, under settings and then Siri. And scroll all the way to the bottom. Does it say turn off Siri? I don't think it has an option yet. No, see, it doesn't. I knew it. It's new on iOS 27. So I think that's like the first time you could really turn off Siri in a big way. So that if you've been wanting to get rid of Siri, which I don't know why you'd want to now because Siri's so good on the new iPhone software, that's what you can do. Thanks for the call, Julie. 888-RICH-101, 888-742-4101. Let's see here. Let's see. Who are we going to... Let's go to... Line five, LaShawn in Los Angeles. Welcome to the show.
3: Yes, hi.
0: Hi.
3: Good talking to you. So, I know you got a lot going on, so I'm trying to be quick.
0: Sure.
3: Two things. The first thing is I have Norton 360 antivirus software.
0: Okay.
3: Installed on my laptop. I got a notice from them that my information, my personal information was leaked on the dark web.
0: Yes.
3: When I clicked on it, get the detail, it tells me who leaked it, which was a company that I use. And I'm like, why would they leak my data on the dark web?
0: Well, they had a data breach. They didn't leak it on purpose. Yeah, they had a data breach. And so it does come from reputable companies. It's just that they, you know, something was misconfigured or someone got tricked. And next thing you know, there goes your info. So, okay. Do you have a question about that info?
3: Well, I guess two questions. Why would they do that? Which they didn't. You said it was a breach out of their control. And how do I fix that? From what I understand, hearing from you, there is no fixing.
0: Yeah, there's really not. Now, did it detail the information that was out there?
3: Yes. It was like my phone number, I think it was my address, my email.
0: Yeah.
3: Not, it didn't say social.
0: Okay.
3: It did not, I don't recall, but I don't think it said social.
0: Okay, so it's annoying, and yeah, it's a thing where this happens all the time, and your information is out there. Now, like you correctly said, there's nothing you can do about your information on the dark web. And the problem is, you know, when you hear about data brokers and all that good stuff, you know, them swapping your information, buying, selling, or if you're on like one of these people finder websites, you can ask them to take that down because it's a business and they typically respect that. But the dark web is not a business. It's just a network of people swapping information sort of, you know, under the table, let's say, right? Like it's not an official organization where you can say, hey, you give me my information back. No, it's just some random people that are saying, hey, I've got this, you know, 25 gigabytes of people's information that was leaked from this company. And here you take it and go scam them and do whatever you can with them. There's no way to take that back from, you know, quote unquote criminals or scammers who are swapping this information online. Mm-hmm. So my best advice, LaShawn, is what you can do to protect yourself in the future. And there's not much we can do about companies getting hacked. And so that's why you always want to be aware of who you're giving your personal information to. Date of birth, phone number, address, all that information. What I would say is give out the least amount of information you can to any company that asks, and give out information, like if you have a phone number that they want, give out a secondary line, like sign up with a Google Voice or something like that. And then social security number, be very careful about. The best you could do really is freeze your credit if that's out there. But there's not much you can do, LaShawn, as you have understood there with this this breach. And yes, they're annoying, and yes, they continue to happen. Back after this.
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16: Reporters for CNN, MS Now, and Politico had their credentials confiscated while being turned away from the White House on Saturday. The move comes a day after President Trump said he was barring the outlets because of their constant fake news reporting. MS Now was the first to confirm badges carried by its journalists didn't work in the morning when they tried to enter the White House grounds. President Trump says that his administration plans to ask vaccine makers to split some childhood shots into five separate doses. On Friday, at an event in the Oval Office, Trump said, "We're going to recommend they do five doses and that they be given in six-month intervals so that a small amount of the vaccines get pumped into the body." A rare two-headed baby turtle was found in Cape Cod. The Cape Wildlife Center in Massachusetts wrote in a social media post on Thursday that a diamondback terrapin hatchling with two heads was brought to its facility by the Mass Audubon Wellfleet Bay Wildlife Sanctuary. I'm Rob Martier.
17: Cuba is being hit with its sixth major power blackout of the year. Cuban officials said Friday's collapse was triggered by a failure in high-voltage transmission lines, leaving millions in the dark. The crippling nationwide outage followed Friday's announcement that new U.S. sanctions were imposed against 11 Cuban entities and military officials by executive order of President Trump. The U.S. has blocked fuel shipments to the island nation since the beginning of this year. The NYPD says that a man is in custody after a fatal stabbing in Brooklyn. Lisa Salvati has a story.
18: Police say it happened at around 7 a.m. inside a residential building on Linden Boulevard in East Flatbush. Officers got a call about a man who had been stabbed, and when they got there, they found the 36-year-old victim with multiple stab wounds on his body. The victim was taken to the hospital, but he didn't make it. Police have not released a motive yet. In New York, I'm Lisa Salvati.
17: NASA says it has given SpaceX a $946 million contract to fly three more astronauts to the International Space Station. The Friday announcement extends the company's crewed flights to the station through 2030. The deal brings SpaceX's total number of flights under contract to 17 and raises the contract's total value to nearly $6 billion. And comedian Carrot Top is in the hospital after attempting suicide. TMZ reports the Las Vegas-based performer, whose real name is Scott Thompson, reportedly attempted suicide Friday and was rushed to a local hospital. The Luxor Hotel and Casino reportedly canceled Friday night shows following the emergency. Carrot Top's social media accounts have not released any statements regarding his reported mental health crisis. According to TMZ, Carrot Top's representative told the outlets the comedian is, quote, recovering in the hospital. I'm Jim Forbes.
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17: Three major media outlets have officially been blocked from entering the White House grounds. Reporters for CNN, MS Now, and Politico had their credentials confiscated while being turned away from the White House on Saturday. The move comes after the White House announced it is denying access to the three major news outlets banned by President Trump. Lisa Carton has the story.
21: Speaking to reporters Friday, the president was asked about his decision.
22: A very simple ban. I don't want him in my office. I don't want him here. I would say the ban would go as far as you can. And if they could straighten themselves out, You know, if they could send themselves out, I'd love it.
21: MS Now was the first to confirm badges carried by its journalists didn't work Saturday morning when they tried to enter the White House grounds. Several hours later, CNN and Politico said their reporters were also not allowed to enter Saturday morning. Trump announced his decision to bar all three effective immediately on Friday and accused them of reporting fiction and lies about him. Multiple news organizations and free speech groups quickly denounced the ban, citing the constitutional right to freedom of the press. I'm Lisa Carton.
17: The U.S. will be placing more sanctions on Russia over its war with Ukraine. President Trump on Friday signed a bill called the Lindsey Graham Sanctioning Russia and Iran Act of 2026. The bill targets Russia's economy over its continued military aggression in Ukraine and will expand sanctions on Iran. It also allows Trump to impose tariffs on countries that are within the top five purchasers of Russian oil, including China and India. And President Trump says that his administration plans to ask vaccine makers to split some childhood shots into five separate doses. On Friday, at an event in the Oval Office, Trump said, quote, "We're going to recommend that they do five doses." I'm Jim Forbes.
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0: it don't matter. Down welcome back to Rich on Tech. Rich DeMuro here, hanging out with you, talking technology. 888-RICH-101, 888-742-4101. Sometimes I wish we had a webcam in here. You'd see Bobo dancing right now. Not because he likes this song. I think because he's... I don't know why, actually. Website, richontech.tv, richontech.tv. You can find show notes for everything I mention on the show. We have another Amazon Prime Day coming up, the Prime Big Deals Day, October 6th and 7th, 48 hours of deals. The new thing this time around, there will be new deals three times a day at midnight, 8 a.m. and 1 p.m. Pacific. 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That's on top of the tip. And by the way, guy comes to the door to deliver the pizza, didn't even ring the bell. And I'm doing this thing now where I don't tip, I don't pre-tip. I now give you a tip like in person once I see my food and everything goes smooth. And so the guy drops off the pies. Here's my jersey coming out. The pizza's on the front step and just walks away. But my Ring camera alerts me that someone's there. And so I go outside. I go, hey, do you not want a tip? And he's like, oh, I didn't know. And I was like, yeah, of course. He's like, you ring the bell, I give you a tip. And so then in typical, like back in the day when you were a pizza driver, you know, pizza delivery guy, you had a wad of cash. They would come to your door. They would have this big old wad of cash. And you as a kid would be like, oh my gosh, I can only hope to have that kind of money one day. This guy, I'm like, hey, do you have change for a 20? No change. What do you mean no change? What, you're a pizza delivery guy. You're supposed to be getting tips. I get it. Everyone's tipping digitally now. But bring some change with you. Because, you know, sometimes someone may not have a smaller bill and maybe they don't want to give you a full 20. So anyway, I had to pilfer a couple bucks out of my kid's wallet, but we gave him a tip.
1: What?
0: I had to take money out of my kid's wallet. I'll give it back to him. That actually just reminded me that I need to pay him back. How much would you give on it was like, what was it, 40 bucks for two pizzas. How much would you tip on that?
1: About $5,
0: yeah,
1: maybe.
0: Yeah, $5. That's what I gave. $5. These apps, I don't know if you go in these apps, they try to make you do like, you know, they're like, oh, $12 tip on like $40. You're like, nah, sorry. Like, I love tipping. Do not send me the angry emails. I love tipping. I just think tipping should be fair, right?
1: No tip in Japan.
0: Yeah, no tipping in Japan. And although I will say in Europe, they don't get tips there, but they could care less about you. Like they are not coming up to your table to check on you. In Europe, it's like there's no tips, but and of course, here comes the angry emails. They come to your table once, they take your order, and then they could care less until that's it.
1: Time to pay.
0: Yeah. They don't even care about, I mean, when it's time to pay, you have to flag them down and they bring a little machine to your table. You tap your card, you're done. There's no tip, but you're not getting that service that in America, the reason for tipping is that it's to ensure prompt service. I don't know if tips stands for that, but that's like the whole point. Like you tip, like you go as a waiter, and I've been a waiter. Bobo, have you been a waiter?
1: I worked at Subway. That was it.
0: Okay, so you didn't really get tips.
1: Nope.
0: No,
1: you
0: were a sandwich artist.
1: I was a sandwich artist. Leave me alone. I worked at Subway back when you had to cut the top off the bread. So that was years ago.
0: Did you ever cut yourself or come close to it? It looks so dangerous when they do that.
1: No, not at all.
0: They taught you the technique?
1: Yep.
0: They would like carve out like a little, yeah. They.
1: I was 16. That was my first like retail kind of food job. My only food job, actually.
0: Yeah. Food jobs, I think everyone should work a food job. I think it teaches you a lot. Teaches you a lot about customer service, you know, food handling, you know, all this stuff. There's so many, I think there's so many lessons in food service in general that translate into every other job. Anyway, in America, the point is that you are a good waiter, you can come home with a lot of money that night. And that's what pushes you. And that's the whole point of the tip. But in Europe, they don't care. In Japan, it's different because they have so much pride in everything that they still care no matter what, even if they're not getting a tip. But that's a whole other story. Anyway, just to put a finish on the Prime Day stuff, Amazon Autos, if you're really feeling like a baller, you can buy or lease a new vehicle through Amazon Autos. Prime members get a $1,500 Amazon gift card. That's pretty good. Anyway. There you go. Amazon Prime Day, October 6th and 7th. Let's go to Vivian in Menifee. Vivian, you're on with Rich.
2: Yes. I love your program.
0: Thank you, Vivian.
2: Much. And I depend on it wherever I'm going. I have an issue. I have an i15.
0: Okay.
2: And Apple replaced my battery. And now I'm not receiving, I don't know how to go about receiving my emails.
0: Ah. Do you have your login for your email?
2: Yeah.
0: Okay. So what you need to do is you have to go into the settings on your phone. Are you using the mail app on your phone? Is that what you're using?
2: Yeah.
0: Okay. It looks like a little envelope icon. Okay. So you want to go in to the mail app. I'm finding it. So they changed where it is. So you go into settings, scroll down to where it says apps, and then you tap mail. And you'll see inside it says mail accounts. You tap that and you'll see your accounts. You see iCloud, you'll see whatever it is, Gmail. If you're using Microsoft, you'll see Exchange or whatever. You'll see the account there. So two things. First, you can tap into there and you can go into your account settings and you can attempt to reconnect it. Put in the password again. It may say, hey, we need to put your password in. Or better yet, what I would do is just delete the account altogether. Just go in, tap the account, tap delete, and then just tap where it says add account and add the account all over again. And I don't know why this happened. Maybe when they replaced the battery. I'm not sure. Maybe something just got messed up in there. But that's usually going to fix it. And so...

if you know your information, your username and your password, your email should still be there. Everything should be safe, because once you delete it, it's going to delete off your phone. But once you put your information in again, everything will come back. So I don't think you're going to lose anything. But that's really what's happening here, is that you just basically need to reauthorize the account. Maybe they put a new drive in there. I don't know. I don't know why this would have been linked to them replacing your screen, but it happened. So, thanks for the call, Vivian. Really appreciate it. 888-RICH-101, 888-742-4101. 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Right now, data brokers are selling lists of people based on some pretty personal information. And these lists have names like suffering seniors, recently widowed, bad credit, card declines, and even low-income swing voters. Some lists can get even more personal. Now, think about what can be included. Your name, your phone number, your home address, your age, your income, even your health information. It's all information about your life that's packaged up and sold. And once it's out there, you really don't know who's buying it. Could be a marketer, could be someone looking to scam people. And that's why I use Incogni. I just checked my account. In the past 4 weeks alone, Incogni completed 61 removal requests for me. They also have another 145 recurring removals scheduled to help keep my information off these lists. And that's the part I like. It's not something I even have to keep track of myself. Incogni automatically sends removal requests to data brokers and people search sites and keeps following up, so your information doesn't just pop back up. 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They can't use information they can't find. And thank you to Incogni. All right, before we go to break here, just want to tell you, I've been testing the new Apple Watch and it's excellent. It's, it's got more, a new health sensing system. So it takes your heart rate sensor. It takes your heart rate measure as often as every 5 seconds throughout the day. And so it gives you way deeper insights than it ever did. And the whole health app has been, reconfigured. So it gives you much better insights. But I'll tell you, after all this, my favorite feature is a very simple one. I did an Instagram video about this. You can now, get ready for this, have your step count on your Apple Watch face. Yes, we actually had a caller years ago to this show that said, "Hey, Rich, how do I add my step count to my Apple Watch face?" And I didn't realize that you couldn't do that. And now, of course, you can. And Apple says it's all because of the new processor inside the new watches and because of a new step counting algorithm. So I don't know if this is going to come to previous watches. If you have an old Apple Watch, a lot of people use Pedometer Plus Plus. Yesterday, I took a walk to test out the Pedometer Plus Plus widget versus Apple's. And I will tell you, Apple's updates in real near time, where Pedometer Plus Plus is behind. So it'll work, but it's not going to be in real time like Apple's is. Anyway, kind of a small but meaningful and fun change on the new Apple Watches. We're up to Series 12 for the regular watches and Ultra 4 for the Ultra version. 888-RICH-101, 888-742-4101. Back after this.

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0: a girl from the south side, got braids in her hair. First time I seen her walk by, and I about fell up on my chair.
1: Welcome back to Rich on Tech. Rich DeMuro here, hanging out with you, talking technology. 888-RICH-101, 888-742-4101. Let's see here. Jerry in Menifee says, I listen every Saturday on KFI or catch the podcast if I miss you. What do you think of this portable Wi-Fi unit? And it's this brand that's been going around. I don't want to trash the brand, so I'm not going to say the name, but it's like you see it online. It's heavily advertised. And it says, he says, we're taking a Mexican cruise out of Galveston in April. I really don't want to pay for the ship's Wi-Fi. It's just too expensive. Is this any good, or would you recommend something else? And this question, I have gotten this question a lot. There's actually like two. There's this whole idea of these internet ads that advertise these little portable hotspots that basically promise the world. And I would say, number one, if you're on a website where it just goes on forever, just, and it says like how many people bought this thing and like all this stuff, like there's all these testimonials and things, like it's probably nonsense. So stay away. But for this particular one, number one, if you're on a ship, right? You're on a cruise. You can't get a signal from a cellular network to get this little thing to work. So it has to pull the internet from somewhere. So it wouldn't work anyway. Now, when you get to port, if you want to use your phone, sure, a Wi-Fi hotspot may work. But I would recommend, here's what I recommend. Number one, I don't recommend this brand, but if you want a portable hotspot that I do recommend, I've tested the Solis Edge, S-O-L-I-S Edge. And again, it's like this, it's a hotspot, but you can take it around the world and it works in different countries. And you have to pay for that. But I think your phone's built-in hotspot is probably the simplest, probably the easiest. You would have to get roaming on your cell phone plan. So you'd have to talk to your cell phone provider, see if you can do that. And if you can, I would just go that route. It's the easiest. And yeah, it's going to be a little bit more expensive, but it's your phone's going to work the way it typically works. And just when you're on the boat, just turn it off. And that's the best you can do. This thing's not going to work at sea. So yeah, I think, and if you want a dedicated hotspot, like other than a travel one, I would go to your Wi-Fi, your cellular provider, and you could purchase a hotspot. 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Verizon Insego MiFi Pro 4330. $300. There are some travel Wi-Fi hotspots that I've been trying to test. There's one from, I think it's like, I can't remember the name of the company, but I've been asking them for one to test out, because I'm curious if you can like add a SIM card to a random router and just like make it work. Not sure. 888-RICH-101, 888-742-4101. And if you see the ad for the device that gives you infinite Wi-Fi, like the Wi-Fi is all around you and all you have to do is pay $50 a month, $50 one time to tap into this Wi-Fi for free, completely bogus. No such thing. Unless you're on a Wi-Fi hotspot. All right. Let's go to Tony in San Marcos. Tony, you're on with Rich. What's up?
2: Hey, Rich. How's it going?
1: It's going well. How can I help? Good.
2: I got a problem with my iPhone earbuds thing, the Earbuds Pro.
1: Okay.
2: When I talk, I can listen to them, no problem. But when I try to call somebody and talk to them, they say they can't hear me. And I'm just wondering if I didn't update something or...
1: Every time. Have they ever worked?
2: Oh, yeah, they worked. They're about a year... This just started happening like in the last week or so.
1: Okay. The only thing I can think of is that like the microphone could be clogged, or the, you know, it could be blocked somehow, because I don't think that that would, I'm trying to think of anything on the iPad, like the receiving end. There's not really a, it's not a lot of settings to like mute the mic or something like that, unless your mic is muted, obviously, but I think you would have figured that out. But what I would do is give them a little bit of a clean. So if you have like a, you know, an alcohol, prep pad or like just, you know, a little bit of some sort of like, I just cleaned mine the other day. I took the little pads off. I wiped them with an alcohol wipe, you know, nice and scrubbed them down, put, you know, scrubbed down the, actual, case. And I used like a Q-tip to get in there to like make sure the contacts were cleaned. I would do that. And then I use a little canned air to kind of blast everything clean. So I would do that. If they still don't work, I would take them into the Apple store and see what they say. And, you know, they might give you, you know, they might tell you what's wrong. And if at the best case scenario, they might say, oh, this is defective and let's give you a new pair. So always, you know, this, I learned this lesson with my friend the other day. She was bringing her computer to get repaired at like a local repair shop and they wanted to charge her like $600. Brought it to the Apple store. They said, hey, for $99, we'll fix this for you. She said, done. And sure enough, she didn't ask any questions. She said, okay, cool. I'll do this. So anyway, when in doubt, bring it to the Apple store. But that's an interesting one, Tony. Maybe just a little cleanup and they will be good to go. 888-RICH-101, back after this.
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5: Reporters for CNN, MS Now, and Politico had their credentials confiscated while being turned away from the White House on Saturday. The move comes a day after President Trump said he was barring the outlets because of their constant, quote, fake news reporting. MS Now was the first to confirm badges carried by its journalists did not work this morning when they tried to enter the White House grounds. Multiple news organizations and free speech groups denounced the ban and cited the constitutional right to freedom of the press. And the U.S. will be placing more sanctions on Russia over its war with Ukraine. President Trump on Friday signed a bill called the Lindsey O. Graham Sanctioning Russia and Iran Act of 2026. The bill targets Russia's economy over its continued military aggression in Ukraine and will expand sanctions on Iran. I'm Jim Forbes.
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0: Welcome back to Rich on Tech. Rich DeMuro here, hanging out with you, talking technology. The website for the show is richontech.tv. Thanks so much for being here. Joining me now is Bridget Todd, host of the podcast, There Are No Girls on the Internet. And she's got a new book, a new audiobook called Love at First Prompt. You can just imagine what that's all about. People are forming relationships with AI. What does it all mean? So, Bridget, first off, thanks for joining me.
1: Oh, thanks for having me. I'm such a huge fan of the show.
0: Oh, thank you. Well, since you're a fellow, tech broadcaster, podcaster, tell us what your show is about. What do you talk about on your show?
1: There Are No Girls on the Internet is really an exploration of the ways that technology is shaping all of our lives, sometimes in ways that you wouldn't necessarily expect. You know, we come from the framework that you don't need to be a techie or have gone to Harvard or have an engineering degree to have a voice when it comes to things like technology and social media.
0: Hmm. And it affects us all. I mean, that's the thing. It's like it used to be if you worked, quote unquote, worked with computers or you're techie. But now, you know, now that everyone has a phone, everyone has access to AI and all this stuff, it's like we're all thrust into it. You know, it's just like we all have to figure this stuff out. So tell me about your new audiobook. You Love at First Prompt. We had a caller on the show earlier who mentioned that she lost her dog. And she used ChatGPT to help her grieve. You know, she talked to this AI as almost like a therapist. Tell me about that idea of people using AI for more than just questions and answers.
1: Yeah, I mean, Love at First Prompt, AI and the Future of Intimacy, my new audiobook, really explores exactly that topic. The fact that somebody called in and talked about her own connection with AI in this intimate and emotional way, it being almost like a companion or a therapist, that is increasingly common. When I tell people that I wrote an audiobook about people who are falling in love and having relationships with AI companions, they kind of course, jump to that very extreme scenario, like man marries ChatGPT. But when you actually look at the data, people are already forming intimate connections with AI already. Pew just put out some data that found that 1 in 10 Americans already use AI for some form of intimate or emotional connection. That's about as many Americans are left-handed. When you look at younger folks under 30, that number jumps from 1 in 10 to 1 in 5. So it sounds extreme, but it's actually increasingly commonplace for folks to be using some form of AI for an emotional or intimate use case.
0: Okay. So you're speaking specifically of emotional or intimate, because that's different than just asking ChatGPT for like advice in life, or does it kind of cross over?
1: I think it kind of crosses over when you speak to younger folks like Gen Z about how they use AI. The biggest use case is definitely kind of emotional support or giving life advice. That's a use case that's higher with younger folks than things like sexual connection or romantic connection. Really, young people are just out here asking ChatGPT what they should do in life for life advice and to get emotional support.
0: That's wild. And do you think ChatGPT is good for that?
1: Oh, I mean, it's not really for me to say whether or not something is good. I like to think of it as a spectrum, as helpful or not helpful. There are all kinds of folks who use AI to sort of bring them closer to the kind of life they want to have, to help them be in deeper relationship with other humans in their life. I'm not going to tell somebody that that is a bad use case if they feel like they're getting value out of it. But as I know that you know with technology, it can be such a double-edged sword. It can be the thing that brings people together, but also the thing that isolates people. So I think it's really about kind of defining where folks are on that spectrum. It's just bringing you deeper in relationship with other humans, closer to the kind of nourished life you want to have, or just bringing you deeper and deeper into isolation.
0: Now, that's another aspect of this. It sounds to me that, and I kind of already feel like I know the answer, but it's not just lonely people. That might be a stereotype, right? Like only lonely people are chatting and making these relationships with AI. Give me some of the reasons why people are finding, that they want to be in a relationship with AI or turning to it for their relationship.
1: It's funny that you say this, Rich, because when I first was writing the book, before I did any of the deeper research, probably the first 2,000 to 3,000 words of the manuscript that I turned into my editor was all about exactly that idea, that the people who turn to AI for emotional support or intimate support or romantic support are all these sort of lonely, pathetic guys in their basement that can't get a real partner or a real person in their life. Then I did the research and found, oh, that's actually not totally true. When I actually talk to people who report having intimate connections with AI in their own lives, so many of them had human partners in their home, had human connections, were not lacking in human relationships filling their life. What they were actually turning to AI for was something that they said they could never even get from a human, right? Like, they don't even see their AI relationships or AI connections as being in competition with the humans in their life, because they're going to that AI for completely different things. What they get from the AI is, you know, always on 24/7 available support, the feeling of being able to speak freely with no judgment, the feeling that you can be more honest, the perception of these conversations being private, even though, spoiler alert, they're not really that private. All of these things that you can't get from humans, they're going to AI for. So they see these relationships as completely different and distinct from the kinds of relationships they have with other humans.
0: That's interesting. So can having this type of relationship with AI make you better at human relationships?
1: Again, I think it really depends on how you use it. There's we're sort of getting more information, more research is coming in about how AI use and AI companion use

0: cute. He's like this little, I don't know what, it just looks like a little stuffed animal, and he sits there and he's like animated, and like when I ask him a question, he's like typing and he's like thinking. He's got little headphones on. I mean, his name's Merlin, by the way. They gave him that name. But I'm not kidding. So like, Meta is sort of onto something where they gave this right out of the box. Everyone who uses this little chatbot, they're giving it this like personality that you can kind of become attached to and kind of lean on, which I feel like ChatGPT, the one thing that I think is interesting about ChatGPT with people that I talk to is I would say a majority of the people I talk to have named their chat. Like they've given this a name. Is that something you found?
1: Absolutely true. And this is true across the board for plenty of chatbots, right? I think that it's very easy to judge people who report some sort of intimate connection with AI, whether it's just platonic, whether they're like, oh, I use this AI for homework or work help, but I give it a name. I treat it like a buddy. I personify it or I treat it like it's a human being. That is exactly what tech companies have designed AI to be like, right? They're not crazy or weird or pathetic, but they're having the exact response that Mark Zuckerberg and Sam Altman cooked up when they decided to make AI connect with you in this personable way where it uses I, where it speaks to you. It'll say things like, well, in my opinion, and you're thinking, what opinion? You're a technology. You're a robot. You don't have an opinion.
0: Oh my gosh. That's my absolute favorite. When I ask it like about like which wine to order or like what to eat for dinner, it'd be like, if it was me, I'd be having the steak with the, you know, side order of this. I'm like, what do you mean if it was you? You're not eating. You're an AI trapped in my phone. Come on. Okay. So when does it become, emotional cheating, if ever? With these AI companions, and you know, you keep using this word intimate relationship. I'm not sure exactly what that means with AI, but, and I don't want to find out, but, what, you know, when does it become like emotional cheating?
1: Oh, this is a really good question. I wish I had a hard and firm black and white answer, but I think it's one of the reasons why it's an important question is that it really does force people to have clear, honest conversations within their relationships with humans, right? You might not know that your partner thinks of you pouring your heart out to ChatGPT at night. You might not know that your partner considers that cheating. Isn't that something that you would like to tell your partner? So I think it really comes down to clear boundaries, clear communication, honesty, and then honoring those boundaries. But I certainly can tell you that in a lot of relationships, people's relationships with AI are forcing these conversations that they probably never thought they'd have to have.
0: I bet. Wow. This stuff is really, it is changing so many aspects of life, impacting everything. And, you know, we talk about it impacting industries and jobs, but it's also impacting, you know, humans as well, and how we, you know, interact with other humans and even the way we lead our lives. Bridget Todd, host of the podcast, There Are No Girls on the Internet. New audiobook is called Love at First Prompt. Fascinating conversation. Did you have fun making this audiobook?
1: Oh my God. It was one of the most rewarding experiences of my life. I am just a curious cat and I got to dig into all kinds of juicy information about people's relationships. So yes, I did.
0: All right. I'll put a link on the website, richontech.tv. Bridget, come back anytime. Thanks so much for being on the show.
1: Thanks so much for having me, Rich. Keep doing what you're doing.
0: All right. You too. Thank you. I was almost going to give out the phone number, but oh my gosh, it's that time where it's time for feedback. We're going to hear what you had to say this week coming up right after this.

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0: Welcome back to Rich on Tech. I thought we were just going to listen to the whole song. I thought you just liked it. Oh, welcome back.
1: I do like the song, but I was waiting on you to get ready.
0: This song has probably been played more in the past 3 months than it has in the past 5 years, and for good reason. It is time for the feedback for the uninitiated. These are the emails, the comments, the questions I get all week long from you. Just know when you email me, I do read the email. I can't reply to all of them because it has gotten so out of hand that it's like, it's just wild. I love it. Thank you so much for, you know, wanting to get in touch with me, but there's only so much I can do. And I do reply to some. I do read some on the show. I use others for the newsletter, whatever it is. Anyway, you can submit yours, richontech.tv. Ron, I'm pretty tech savvy after 40 years in IT, but I kept getting pop-ups in Chrome warning that I didn't have antivirus software, even though I have Norton 360. Norton support cleared my browser settings, but the pop-ups came right back.

0: You suggested checking Chrome notifications and extensions. I found an ad blocker extension I didn't recognize. I removed it, installed Ghostery, which I recommended, and reset Chrome. That seems to have done the trick. The pop-ups are gone. Thanks for your help. Yeah, the pop-up thing is a big problem. Notification spam and extensions and apps on your computer may cause those. Clear your browser's cache, all the history, and get rid of any extensions you don't recognize, and look for notification spam in your settings. And that should take care of it, usually. Phil writes in, I have one complaint. You don't have enough humor on the show. And Bobo's laugh has gone to another level. It had me in tears. I believe he was referring to that conversation we had a couple of weeks ago. Yeah. The newsletter is just about the perfect length. I look forward to it on Saturday mornings as a preview of the radio show. Tech Tidbits is probably my favorite section because I'm always finding new apps and websites to make life safer or easier. And the feedback section is genius. Yes. Thank you, Phil. We'll file that under all good stuff.
1: I'm going to start laughing randomly now.
0: Yeah, you should. Your laugh is good.
1: I'm going to say something. I'm just going to come on.
0: That was good. I like that. Kevin in Alpine, California says, great show. You used the phrase chomping at the bit when talking about the new Apple CEO. The original phrase is actually champing at the bit. Horses chomp on food, but they champ at their bit. Okay, now this one I'd never heard before. I've always used the term chomping at the bit, so I had to look this up. And sure enough, according to the powers that be, the powers vested in Google, it says, yes, it was originally champing at the bit, but now it's commonly said chomping at the bit. Both are acceptable.
1: Chomping is better.
0: Right? Chomping at the bit. But anyway, I will take champing. There's a great book called Why Do We Say What We Say? And it's all the, you know, the origin of all these things that we say.
1: What's the craziest one you've ever heard?
0: I don't know. Off the top of my head.
1: The baby out in the bathwater is the craziest one I've ever heard.
0: That one's weird. Yeah, it's a whole book filled with all kinds of stuff like that. I don't know where that one came from, but now I'd like to know, because who would ever throw a baby out in the bathwater?
1: Back in the day, the family used to share bathwater, and the baby was the last one to take the bath. So they would say, don't forget to take the baby out. Don't throw the bathwater with the baby in it.
0: Sounds like a new dad. Darfield writes in, I like that name. It's like Garfield, but Darfield. I recently upgraded from a Galaxy S23 Ultra to an S26, and I don't think the S Pen is an improvement. The slot on the curve at the bottom, if you don't insert it in the right direction, it can fall out. This happened to me 3 or 4 times. My S23 held it much more securely. Yes, I agree. That is a problem. It pops out all the time on the new phone, and Samsung will hear this, and they will fix it for the next one, I am sure. We are not the only ones that had this issue. Stephen Beaumont, love the show. Two observations. I don't like that the iPhone Duo doesn't have Face ID, and I think many, if not most, tech problems can be solved with a hard restart. Hear, hear, yay, yay on both of those things. Yay, yay? I don't think that's yay, yay is definitely not a term.
1: I mean, it's Ice Cube's term.
0: Does he say yay, yay?
1: Yay, yay!
0: Oh, there you go. See, we're learning so much here together. Let's see here. Ross in Canada, we ordered an iPhone 18 Pro for my wife, upgrading. Oh, I think I read this one on the air, so I'm going to go to the next one. Donna, love your newsletters. I'm already suspicious that my iPhone is listening to me all the time. I'm tired of talking about something and then seeing a Google ad for it 5 minutes later. With all these new changes, it feels like it's only going to get worse. Probably. Brian in Watsonville, you read a letter from someone asking you not to talk about new phones so much. I rarely upgrade my phone either, but I still want to learn about the new ones. It's fun to hear about them, even if I'm not buying one. I mean, I've been happily married for 25 years, and I'm not planning to upgrade my spouse, but that doesn't mean I'm not going to look at a photo of Sydney Sweeney if someone posts one. Just saying. Brian, you get the gold star for the week. That is my absolute favorite email. Oh, my gosh. And now you made us all think of Sydney Sweeney, so bonus points for that. Jim in Ontario, I heard you say several times to avoid those black boxes for TV reception, but I know people who've used them for years without a problem. I've had mine for 1.5 years and I haven't had any issues. Before my $40 a month internet and using the box, I'm saving more than $300 a month on cable TV and cell phone. Why do you tell listeners to stay away from? Why? Because they're illegal. My gosh. I mean, yes, they might be operating in a quote unquote gray area, but I'm not going to, you know, there's a lot of problems. Privacy, security, third party apps, stealing content could be another thing. Reliability. I mean, there's just, I don't know. I do not recommend these black boxes, and there's many, many names. I recommend sticking with legitimate verified streaming services, and I'm sticking with that. Dean and Chino, I agree that we shouldn't stop developing AI. It's here to stay, and if we become complacent, we risk falling behind other countries that are developing it too. But AI relies on data centers, and communities have concerns about the resources. Why not build smaller data centers in more locations instead of concentrating huge facilities in one place? Maybe spreading them out could reduce the impact on individual communities. I mean, it's an idea, Dean, but Oh, look at the time. It's the end of the show. I can't get into the great data center debate. Oh, darn it. That's going to do it for this episode. You can find links to everything I mentioned on my website. Go to richontech.tv. You can find me on social media. I am at Rich on Tech. Thank you so much for listening. There are so many ways you can spend your time. I do appreciate you spending it right here with me. One reminder before I go, don't drive distracted. Those texts can wait. Thanks to Bobo. Thanks to Kim, my guests, and of course you. My name is Rich DeMuro. I will talk to you real soon.
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11: Reporters for CNN, MS Now, and Politico had their credentials confiscated while being turned away from the White House on Saturday. The move comes a day after President Trump said he was barring the outlets because of their constant, quote, fake news reporting. MS Now was the first to confirm badges carried by its journalists did not work this morning when they tried to enter the White House grounds. Multiple news organizations and free speech groups denounced the ban and cited the constitutional right to freedom of the press. And the U.S. will be placing more sanctions on Russia over its war with Ukraine. President Trump on Friday signed a bill called the Lindsey O. Graham Sanctioning Russia and Iran Act of 2026. The bill targets Russia's economy over its continued military aggression in Ukraine and will expand sanctions on Iran. I'm Jim Forbes. Forecasters say heavy rain is likely across much of the U.S. as summer winds down. A flood threat is in effect through the weekend from the plains to the East Coast. Thunderstorms are expected from Minneapolis to Grand Rapids, where millions may be facing flash flooding and travel delays. The flood threat will then shift eastward through Tuesday across the Midwest and to the Northeast. A statue of Colorado Rockies legend Todd Helton will now greet fans heading to Coors Field. Rob Dawson has this story.
12: Wearing a light purple blazer surrounded by his family, Todd Helton spoke to adoring fans.
13: I hope they think about baseball. I hope they think about the Rockies. And I hope they think about the memories they made here with their family and friends.
12: And fans do have memories, like Andres in Centennial.
14: With my parents, with my brother, and getting to grow up around this team, and just to see us honor such a legend is awesome.
12: And Katie in Arvada.
15: I got lucky enough to come to the World Series game with my dad to this, so it was amazing.
12: The pose, Helton catching the final out of the 2007 NLCS. I'm Rob Dawson.
11: U.S. Central Command says the military has escorted 1 billion barrels of oil and over 2,000 commercial vessels out of the Persian Gulf in recent months. The announcement was made Saturday by CENTCOM leader Admiral Brad Cooper in a video. U.S. forces use air and naval assets to protect tankers while targeting Iran's ability to attack commercial shipping. And pro-Palestinian groups are protesting outside Ed Sheeran's concert at Lincoln Financial Field in Philadelphia. The Philly-Palestine Coalition and Shutdown DNC urged supporters to demonstrate near the stadium Saturday afternoon. The protests come after the removal of rapper Macklemore after he called for a, quote, free Palestine and criticized Israel during an earlier show at MetLife Stadium. I'm Jim Forbes.
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0: My people, welcome. It's Eric Erickson. It's 877-973-7425. Really important here. We're only a few weeks away from the Not Safe for Radio show. Would love to have you come. If you text show to 33777, you can get the live stream. You can get the show notes. If you text show, you get the tickets to the event. Sorry. My worlds are blurring. My text numbers are blurring. You text show to 33777. You come hang out with me. It's going to be a fun night. Would love to have you. Text show to 33777. Get tickets coming out. It's October 10th. It's at 7 p.m. It'll be a lot of fun. Okay. I gotta move. But there's news first. There's actually a little bit of breaking news. I need to bring you this news before I move on to, inciting riots of people. The president of the United States on social media has announced that Karol Nawrocki, the president of Poland, is making progress on a forward operations U.S. Army base in Poland. If it happens, the location will be announced soon. That is huge news. We may be moving people out of Germany, but we're moving them closer to the Russian border. For all the people who say the president is in the pocket of the Russians, the Polish government are not big fans of the Russians and are willing to allow us to set up an army base in Poland. That's good news. It defies the narrative. And that is a good thing. It defies the narrative. And yes, absolutely, it's a good thing. Now, I'm going to offend a great many people. I've made the Nazis mad. I've made the white nationalists mad. I've made their friends mad. They've been calling me fat, gay, and old on social media. Really. Fat, gay, and old. They haven't actually disputed anything I've said. They just said I'm fat, gay, and old. It's time, as an equal opportunity offender of nut jobs, to make the people on the left mad who believe there was a genocide in Gaza. I got a play for you this clip by Thomas Massie. That man has descended to madness, and it's sad to see. I used to like him, but so there's this thing that can happen with some people where they, and I've had friends of mine who have drifted away from conservatism and the right because they didn't support Donald Trump in 2016, and I didn't either. But they let their critics radicalize them. And I had a very good friend of mine. He passed away a few years ago, and he called me with some of our mutual friends. He's like, you got to pray for these guys because they're letting their critics radicalizing them. And that happens to people sometimes. You get very embittered. You feel like no one is standing up for you. No one has your back. You're on an island by yourself, and you begin to hate the people who hate you. And it's something that it's very human. And Thomas Massie let his critics radicalize him. And part of it is Thomas Massie has a contrarian streak. And you see this with a lot of people on the right and the left. They become just known for their contrarianism. If everyone goes in one direction, they go in the other. Now, and I totally admit I do that sometimes. When I see everybody losing their mind about something, that's when I tend to calm down. And when I see everybody calm about something, that's when I tend to fire myself up. I can be contrarian. But it's not a professional shtick. It's not what I do all the time to get a rise out of people. And I think at this point, Thomas Massie doesn't get a rise out of people. He's had a hard day. You know, his first wife passed away, sadly. He's always had this libertarian independent streak. He's kind of off the grid living sort of guy. He's just kind of a quirky guy. And he has latched on to the Jeffrey Epstein conspiracy theories and the anti-Israel stuff. He's always been sort of an anti-Semite. It's just become more and more prominent in the past year or so in his opposition to Donald Trump. And he went to the floor of the House, and this is what he said.
1: Civilians, girls, boys, just want to live their life. I think it's a genocide. I call it a genocide, but I've also called attention to it.
0: I call it a genocide. Ladies and gentlemen, there was no genocide in Gaza. What there was in Gaza was a war because the leadership, the political leadership of Gaza, went into Israel and murdered over 1,000 Israelis, including throwing babies into ovens, which to this day they now deny, but it's been well documented. They killed women. They raped women so violently they pulled their insides outside. They murdered people, shooting them in their heads. They tortured people. They did just amazing amounts of brutality. And the Israelis were so restrained when they attacked the Hamas guard, they would let Palestinians know we're coming into your area, get out. And some of them did and many of them didn't. And we know that the good citizens of the Palestinian territory of Gaza, a number of them who were not technically members of Hamas, they held the Israelis hostage who were carried back by Hamas in their homes. And they did not treat them well at all. They were cruel and malicious. These are the people who on September 11, 2001, cheered in the streets of Gaza that the terrorists had, in fact, hit the World Trade Center. There is no genocide in Gaza. What there was a war. The New York Times had the audacity yesterday to run a piece that only through public outrage that they decide to change, that the Israelis viewed themselves as victims of what happened on October 7th. You understand this is the New York Times writing that Israel viewed itself as victims of what happened on October 7th. How were they not? How could you view them otherwise? Men with parachutes and fans came over from across the border from Gaza. The Israelis had started relying on electronic detection. And so they didn't have eyes on the ground, so nobody saw them coming. The Israelis had gotten complacent. They were more worried about tunnels, so they came across in the air. And they slaughtered Israelis, some of them American citizens. They cut off heads. They raped women. They killed babies and children. They killed men. They were monsters. Israel's response was restrained. Had I been the prime minister of Israel instead of Benjamin Netanyahu, that might have been my moment to show the world Israel has a nuclear arsenal. What Israel did instead was systematically go in and eliminate Hamas's leadership. We were told that Gaza was a prison and that Israel had made it a third world place. And then we saw the mansions and we saw the houses. And then they showed us that those mansions and houses had been, it was Hamas leadership that lived there. And they said, look what Israel had done. We've watched a PR campaign. And the same people, I don't think it's a coincidence at all. The same people who think that Gaza is a genocide are the same people who believe that men can become women and women can become men. And many of them are the same people who think that Lindsey Clancy was innocent of murdering her children. It is a progressive pathology to look at what happened in Gaza and call it a genocide. You know what a genocide is? Is the millions of Jews in Europe who were wiped. The idea that what happened in Gaza is a genocide is nonsense. It downplays what a genocide actually is, and it also seeks to turn the actual aggressors into the victims. What happened in Gaza would not have happened but for what the leadership, the political leadership of Gaza did to Israel, and the people of Gaza, you should note, cheered it on. They elected those people, and they chose to do this. And it was that leadership that stole the food from the people of Gaza and starved the people of Gaza, not Israel. And yet what we constantly see is a sympathetic press. And now you've got progressives out there who they just hate the Jews. It's easy to blame the Jews for all the things of the world. So Ed Sheeran's concert has been up in the air. Now, this is a guy who is always a solo act, so I don't know why it's a big deal for him. But some of the performers who are with him have now walked off the stage because Macklemore, who's not even an actual very good musician, went on anti-Semitic tirades, dressed up in Jewish caricature on stage. And performing venues in this country, including Gillette Stadium and Robert Kraft, who owns the Patriots, said, you're not going to perform here with this anti-Semite. I have worked to stamp out anti-Semitism. I'm not going to have that guy at my stadium. And so Macklemore got the boot. So these others said, oh, Ed Sheeran, you haven't taken a moral stance against the genocide. What these people are trying to do is force people into believing a lie is true. And I need you to understand that if you believe there was a genocide in Gaza, you are one of the people who are committed to twisting lies into truth. And you are one of the people who are committed to owning a lie and believing it's true. And more likely than not, you are one of the shallow idiots out there who can be sold things. And one of the people indoctrinating people on the stuff is that Miss Rachel woman, the insufferable YouTube star who indoctrinates children. I didn't even know who Miss Rachel was until people started talking about what an anti-Semite this woman is. There have now been more and more exposés on her, and apparently she really is, like, one of her goals is to indoctrinate kids. And I was sitting in my wife, there's a Japanese restaurant where we live, and my wife likes to get takeout from there a lot. And we've given her chemo and stuff sometimes, or she gets sores in her mouth, there are things she struggles to eat, and she knows that this meal, it's not going to bother her stomach. It's not going to bother the sores in her mouth. She can eat this hibachi chicken and fried rice. And so we get it a lot. And I get it so much now, I call and they say, is this Mr. Erickson? I say, yes. They put in the order and I go pick it up. And they know that my wife's not feeling great. And I was in there one night and I got there early and there was a woman who was there and another couple comes in with their kid and they start talking and the people are talking about how they haven't gotten cable and they're struggling and their kid wants to be entertained. And was, oh, well, let them watch Miss Rachel. Let them watch Miss Rachel. Miss Rachel's so good. Miss Rachel's, yeah, they'll love Miss Rachel on YouTube. You pull up Miss Rachel. She's great for kids. And I thought, no, your kid's going to turn into an anti-Semite. Your kid's going to be one of those wackadoo people who believe that men can become women and hate the Jews if they watch Miss Rachel. And apparently, this is all part of the plan with Miss Rachel. These people who believe there was a genocide in Gaza believe so much that is not so and are so dogmatically convinced of it. And it all comes down to just anti-Semitism and their hatred of the Jews and their victim mentality. So many of these people wind up also hating the United States. They think the United States is the aggressor in the world. They don't believe the United States is for freedom. They're like Hassan Piker, and there are people on the right who are this way as well. The anti-Semites and the neo-Nazis and their sympathizers coming out of the woodwork now on the right, who they all hate the Jews. Do you know where anti-Semitism ultimately comes from? And this is the big problem with these guys on the right who call themselves Christians and hate the Jews. Anti-Semitism comes from the devil. Christ told the apostles that the world hates the things of God. The Jews were God's chosen people. Christ himself was a Jew. He wasn't Palestinian. That's revisionist nonsense. He was a Jew. If you hate the Jews, you're hating the original people of God. Now, I'm a Reformed Calvinist Presbyterian. I don't actually believe that the covenant with Israel lasts because I believe the church takes on the covenant. There are some Christian denominations that disagree. But Israel is the only democracy in the Middle East, and they were set apart originally by God. Jesus was born in that territory. He was a Jew. When he died, Pontius Pilate put on the cross, King of the Jews. The things of the world hate the things of God. If you're an anti-Semite, if you hate the Jews, you are worldly. You are not of God. You can't hate the Jews and be the people of God. You actually can't hate any race of people and be the people of God. And there's so much of that festering on the right and the left, and it's sinful. It is a sin. To hate people because of their race is a sin. To believe that there is any race that is a superior race is a sin. There is neither Jew nor Greek before the throne of God. And yet it's festering. And on the left, they have concocted this propaganda campaign that what happened in Gaza was a genocide. It was no genocide, but what led to the war in Gaza was the mass murder of Israelis. And the people who want to say there was a genocide patently refuse to acknowledge that that precipitating event even happened. They don't intend to embrace honesty or truth. They just want a lie, and we should call out the lie wherever it is.
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1: Hello. I'm really excited about the idea we're going to have an army base in Poland. This is great. Great progress by the president and the Poles to get this done. We need to do that as the world continues to destabilize. I think we still got to figure out what to do with Iran. And we're doing the economic sanctions and it's hurting them. But boy, the gas prices are getting up there and the diesel prices as well. And that's a problem. By the way, 12 Middle Eastern immigrants were arrested by Homeland Security. They were defrauding the system. All of them in San Diego, $10 million stolen. None of them American. You know, J.D. Vance was talking about all this fraud that's happened out there. Listen to this from the vice president. It's worth listening to everything he said on this because he raises an interesting point.
2: The biggest problem with finding fraud is actually that the states where it's worst are also the states that have the least willingness to cooperate with what we're doing. So when you look at some of the bigger ticket items for fraud, you know, you're looking at Medicare fraud in California. People who are illegal, people who aren't even like human beings. They're just like a completely made up, you know, shell of a person. But unfortunately, the state of California is not actually helping us fight back against that particular fraud. Or we know that there are hundreds of thousands, maybe more, illegal aliens in Illinois, New York, and California who are on Medicaid. That obviously is billions and billions of dollars to provide health care to those people. So the basic fraud that exists is the big programs in states that have allowed themselves to be overrun by illegal immigration. Another very good example, and this was shocking to me when we came in and started doing this work, is the way the SNAP program, this is the food stamp program that ensures that low-income Americans have access to food that they need. Obviously, one of the most important things that we do in the federal government is make sure that, you know, poor kids can eat. But that program is rife with fraud, in part because the way it works is, you know, California bills us once a month for the cost of their SNAP program.
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12: Reporters for CNN, MS Now, and Politico had their credentials confiscated while being turned away from the White House on Saturday. The move comes a day after President Trump said he was barring the outlets because of their constant, quote, fake news reporting. MS Now was the first to confirm badges carried by its journalists did not work this morning when they tried to enter the White House grounds. Multiple news organizations and free speech groups denounced the ban and cited the constitutional right to freedom of the press. And the U.S. will be placing more sanctions on Russia over its war with Ukraine. President Trump on Friday signed a bill called the Lindsey O. Graham Sanctioning Russia and Iran Act of 2026. The bill targets Russia's economy over its continued military aggression in Ukraine and will expand sanctions on Iran. I'm Jim Forbes.
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16: A nationwide outbreak of cyclospora is growing, with more than 10,000 confirmed cases reported across 47 states.
17: The CDC says thousands of additional probable cases could push the total number of infections above 22,000, with the outbreak linked to recalled iceberg lettuce. Michigan has been the hardest hit state, reporting more than 12,000 cases, and officials say two deaths have been reported among patients who had underlying health conditions. Several other states may soon be added to the federal investigation as health officials continue tracking the source and impact of the outbreak. I'm Chris Caraggio.
16: Chipotle Mexican Grill is voluntarily removing jalapenos from its restaurants nationwide. This comes after a Minnesota salmonella outbreak linked to the peppers sickened over 100 people. The fast food chain is confirming it's cooperating with the public health investigation and had identified jalapenos from one common lot as a potential source of contamination. I'm Sarah Lee Kessler.
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1: And so they want to have 10, not 10 families, but 10 people.
22: Before the beginning of
1: 10 people. At their house for prayers on Saturday, since it is too far to walk to the synagogue.
22: It's time we repay.
1: And neighbors complained and said, "We don't want your kind in our neighborhood." And the mayor sent the police out
22: to
1: make sure that people weren't coming to their house on a Saturday. Encouraged neighbors to put up cameras to spy on the house. And it's now going to the Supreme Court. It's harassment Jews. They want not 10 families, they want 10 people to come to the house to pray on Saturday because it is too far for them to go to the synagogue since they have to walk because they're
22: wonderful.
1: It's wild. This is happening in the United States. We have freedom of religion in this country, and they deserve it too.
22: By doing these four simple
1: we have freedom of religion in this country because we have the greatest constitution
22: for so long
1: on planet Earth.
22: Visit AmericanHumane.org.
1: One of the compromises to get the Constitution passed on this day in, when was it, 1787? Yes, 1787.
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1: One of the compromises to get it passed was that there would immediately then be a Bill of Rights that would ensure such things as freedom of religion. We, the people of the United States, in order to form a more perfect union, establish justice, ensure domestic tranquility, provide for the common defense, promote the general welfare, and secure the blessings of liberty to ourselves and our posterity, do ordain and establish this Constitution for the United States of America. We, the people, not we, the states, not we, the elite, not we, the elected leadership. We, the people of the United States, agreed. It was passed by the 13 states. Delaware, of course, is considered the first state because it passed it first. And it's a genius document, a document so genius, frankly, that it is still the oldest existing constitution still in

And we've got a society that has allowed it, and we've got people on the left and the right now who hate that you can just say whatever you want to say. It's a pretty perfect document, only amended, what, 27, 28 times by some pretty imperfect men. It is a product of compromise. There are people who don't like the three-fifths compromise, that slaves were treated as three-fifths of a person for purposes of the census. There are people who view the United States Constitution as bad or wrong. My question for them is, what would they prefer? Absolutely. The Constitution of the United States provided a path for slavery to exist, but also prohibited the importation of slaves after the year 1800. It absolutely did treat slaves as three-fifths of a person. But that was the compromise, because the southern states, even though they didn't believe slaves were actual people, they wanted them treated as if they were in the Constitution, one-to-one. Even though they couldn't vote, even though they were considered property. And the rest of the nation, in forming the Constitution, said absolutely not. It was a series of compromises. It was a series of compromises, the great compromise that led to the divide between the House and the Senate. The Senate would represent the states. Every state would get two senators. And for all the people on the left who want to abolish the Senate, you can't. Under the Constitution, that's the one part of the Constitution you cannot abolish. Under the Constitution of the United States, each state must agree to give up its senators. Otherwise, you can't get rid of the Senate. The House represents the people. The House is intended to be democratic. The Senate is not. The checks and balances within the Constitution were designed to pit the interests of groups and people against other groups and people, so that you can have a balance. Congress itself has the most power. That's why it's Article 1. They're not three separate yet equal branches of government. Congress is actually the preeminent branch. The power flows from the people. The president is not supposed to be the most powerful. He's only the most powerful unless Congress acts. And if Congress ever acted, they could restrain the president of the United States. Neither party wants to do that right now when their side's in power, but they could if they wanted to. The power is there. Congress, you can't get anything done without a budget passed, and Congress has to pass the budget. Congress has the power of the purse, which restrains every other power. It was given to the people. It was, in fact, specifically placed in the House of Representatives. It is in the House of Representatives where the revenue packages must come from to be able to restrain. And the House of Representatives does what? The House of Representatives represents the people, represents the democracy. It's the Senate that represents the state. Article 1, Section 7, all bills for raising revenue shall originate in the House of Representatives, but the Senate may propose or concur with amendments as on other bills. If you want to raise revenue in this country, the people, through their representatives in the House of Representatives, are the ones who've got to raise the tax. This is why I oppose the president being able to have unilateral power to raise tariffs, because tariffs are a tax. Our Constitution isn't perfect, but it is way more perfect than any other. My buddy Casey Maddox, he may be an Alabama fan, but he's a good guy. And he had a great piece I saw that he put on his Substack. James Madison did not expect Americans from different regions, faiths, and backgrounds to agree on what the common good is or how to achieve it. In Federalist 10, he wrote that as long as the reason of man continues fallible and he is at liberty to exercise it, different opinions will be formed. And he wasn't just talking about genteel differences of opinion. His readers would know those different opinions, including their fellow Americans recently taking up arms against the government in the Shays Rebellion. Connecticut and Pennsylvania were fighting a long-running war against one another over Scranton. Because he opposed confiscation of the property of loyalists, James Wilson, one of the principal architects of the Constitution, faced not irate editorials, but a mob that killed six defending him in his home. These different opinions were part of the reason the founders decided a new Constitution was necessary. And it was created not so that one team would triumph over the other, but to allow us to disagree better while keeping the Republic intact. Yuval Levin makes this point beautifully in American Covenant. Reflecting on Madison and the Constitution's design, he writes, "In a complex and free society, unity would consist less of thinking alike than of acting together. The Constitution would give us the chance to maintain social peace," which he defined not as the absence of deep differences, but as the

0: condition of differing without rejecting one another's legitimacy, of disputing without being at war. The Constitution does not promise to make Americans agree more. Federalism permits different states to reach different conclusions about many questions. Separation of powers prevents any temporary political majority from readily concentrating all governmental authority in its own hands and using it against the rest. Article 1 forces representatives of different constituencies to bargain, negotiate, and form coalitions, and very often to only achieve the little bit that we can agree on at the national level while leaving the states, localities, and other institutions of society to do more. These features can be frustrating precisely because they make it harder for any faction to simply win and impose its will on everyone else from Washington. That is the point. I say all the time, gridlock is a feature, not a bug in the system. The Lindsey Graham sanctions bill passed against the Russians yesterday, and the president intends to sign it into law. The Democrats had to cave on restricting the president's tariff power in order to get it done. It was a series of compromises with the Democrats. The Democrats had wanted to take the tariff power back from the president, and frankly, I agreed with them. But it could not be so. The Republicans were able to put in a provision that affirmed the president's power to tariff, and the Democrats ultimately decided to go along with it as a compromise because they thought the sanctions bill on Russia was good. That's the way the system's supposed to work. A series of compromises in Washington, and you and me as conservatives or as progressives, you may be, may sometimes get angry with the compromises made in Washington, but you know what? When you can't compromise, nothing gets done, and that's not a bad thing either. As a conservative, I don't think Washington should do very much at all. In fact, I think Washington does too much. In fact, my biggest complaint with Washington these days is that the Constitution does not provide for this massive bureaucracy in Article 2 that we now have, and yet we have a massive bureaucracy of unelected people who can run roughshod over our rights without Congress doing much, and I frankly think that Congress should take it back. Take back that power. And the Supreme Court, to a degree, thankfully, has reined a lot of it in and forced Congress to take it back. Whether Congress does it or not, they've reined in the bureaucracy. The Loper-Bright case was an example of this, with Congress getting rid of the Chevron, or the Supreme Court getting rid of the Chevron doctrine and saying Congress has got to write better, more clear laws, or they can't let the bureaucracy be empowered the way they are. It's been a good reset and return to the constitutional order. Our Constitution is a good thing, and there are people on the left and the right these days who wish to destroy the Constitution as it exists solely because they can't get their way. They don't want the compromise. They don't want the series of checks and balances. They don't want federalism. They don't want each state to go in a different way, in limited ways, so long as they stay within the republic. They don't like it. They want a one-size-fits-all nation. And a nation of 350 million people, you can't have a one-size-fits-all nation. It's why universal health care will never work in this country. You can point to Canada. You can point to Scotland. They have far fewer people than we do and far less diversity than we do. It wouldn't work. The left hates the Constitution at every turn. They think it was done by a bunch of slaveholders and is illegitimate. They're the rising Nazi forces on the right that hate it because it restrains their power to impose their will on all of us. I'm glad for our Constitution, and I am glad for our republic, and I am glad for the differences of opinion, and I refuse to look at people in politics who disagree with me and think they're my enemy who must be destroyed. They are people who have a constituency who I think are wrong. But to the extent that they can form a majority, then you know what? They're a powerful force in the election. That's the way the founders wanted it. The founders didn't expect to agree with all the people who might run for office and get elected, but they should be able to try in the battle of ideas. And so long as neither side tries to tilt the level playing field in their favor to provide that no one on the other side can ever get elected, so be it. Elections should be fair and free. And our Constitution does a very good job of keeping us free. Our Constitution provides better rights than other countries. Look at the British, who have no freedom of speech now. And if you stand up and you tell the truth about radical Islam spreading in that country, they'll throw you in jail. Look at Canada, where preachers, in some cases, are punished for their sermons from a pulpit. That doesn't happen in this country, and it doesn't happen because of our Constitution and the people committed to keeping our Constitution. And we should applaud the Supreme Court for its decisions to preserve and protect and defend the Constitution, and we should applaud the founders for the genius of the document they came up with and that got out of the Continental Congress in 1787 on September 17th and went on to pass the states and is now the law of the land, the oldest surviving constitution still in governance in the world.
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1: We have some breaking news here at the end of the show. I will read you the tweet from the Secretary of State, Marco Rubio. Communist Cuba is a corrupt, failed state and a persistent threat to U.S. national security, sitting less than 100 miles from American shores. While ordinary Cubans endure blackouts, food shortages, and brutality, regime elite continue to hoard the island's resources for themselves and Cuba's repressive security apparatus. The United States will keep exposing and sanctioning those who sustain the system. Today, I'm sanctioning a further 11 entities and individuals involved in the development of Cuba's military capabilities and the exploitation of its mining sector. President Trump's executive order 14404 for propping up the Cuban regime's exploitation of the island's nickel wealth and its development of military capabilities. And yes, they are going after more entities in the Cuban government. And, you know, one of the side effects of gas and diesel prices being as high as they are here, we're feeling the effects of it, but the Cuban regime is really feeling the effects of it. It's completely crippling their economy, grounding their power infrastructure to a halt down there. And now that we're blocking their ability to sell nickel on international markets, that's their biggest export, the metal nickel. They're not able to do it now. And it's grinding things to a halt, imposing sanctions on those who try to bypass the original sanctions. Marco Rubio doing a very good job. You know, he's on a hit list in Cuba. You should pray for the Secretary of State. His life is in danger. The Cuban government wants to get rid of him, as well as Donald Trump. He's doing great and effective work to liberate the Cuban people as best he can without starting a war, just crippling that economy, crippling that country, crippling that regime. Folks, I want you to wipe out the odors in your house, and I want you to do it with the Eden Pure Thunderstorm. 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
8: Reporters for CNN, MS Now, and Politico had their credentials confiscated while being turned away from the White House on Saturday. The move comes a day after President Trump said he was barring the outlets because of their constant, quote, fake news reporting. MS Now was the first to confirm badges carried by its journalists did not work this morning when they tried to enter the White House grounds. Multiple news organizations and free speech groups denounced the ban and cited the constitutional right to freedom of the press. And the U.S. will be placing more sanctions on Russia over its war with Ukraine. President Trump on Friday signed a bill called the Lindsey O. Graham Sanctioning Russia and Iran Act of 2026. The bill targets Russia's economy over its continued military aggression in Ukraine and will expand sanctions on Iran. I'm Jim Forbes. Forecasters say heavy rain is likely across much of the U.S. as summer winds down. A flood threat is in effect through the weekend from the plains to the East Coast. Thunderstorms are expected from Minneapolis to Grand Rapids, where millions may be facing flash flooding and travel delays. The flood threat will then shift eastward through Tuesday across the Midwest and to the Northeast. A statue of Colorado Rockies legend Todd Helton will now greet fans heading to Coors Field. Rob Dawson has this story.
7: Wearing a light purple blazer surrounded by his family, Todd Helton spoke to adoring fans.
9: I hope they think about baseball. I hope they think about the Rockies. 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
11: I got lucky enough to come to the World Series game with my dad to this, so it was amazing.
7: The pose, Helton catching the final out of the 2007 NLCS. I'm Rob Dawson.
8: U.S. Central Command says the military has escorted 1 billion barrels of oil and over 2,000 commercial vessels out of the Persian Gulf in recent months. The announcement was made Saturday by CENTCOM leader Admiral Brad Cooper in a video. U.S. forces use air and naval assets to protect tankers while targeting Iran's ability to attack commercial shipping. And pro-Palestinian groups are protesting outside Ed Sheeran's concert at Lincoln Financial Field in Philadelphia. The Philly-Palestine Coalition and Shutdown DNC urged supporters to demonstrate near the stadium Saturday afternoon. The protests come after the removal of rapper Macklemore after he called for a, quote, free Palestine and criticized Israel during an earlier show at MetLife Stadium. I'm Jim Forbes.
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21: A nationwide outbreak of cyclospora is growing, with more than 10,000 confirmed cases reported across 47 states.
22: The CDC says thousands of additional probable cases could push the total number of infections above 22,000, with the outbreak linked to recalled iceberg lettuce. Michigan has been the hardest hit state, reporting more than 12,000 cases, and officials say two deaths have been reported among patients who had underlying health conditions. Several other states may soon be added to the federal investigation as health officials continue tracking the source and impact of the outbreak. I'm Chris Caraggio.
21: Chipotle Mexican Grill is voluntarily removing jalapenos from its restaurants nationwide. This comes after a Minnesota salmonella outbreak linked to the peppers sickened over 100 people. The fast food chain is confirming it's cooperating with the public health investigation and had identified jalapenos from one common lot as a potential source of contamination. I'm Sarah Lee Kessler.
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0: Ladies and gentlemen, boys and girls, it's an open line Friday. Welcome. It's Eric Erickson here, 877-973-7425. If you want to be on the program, very happy to have you. I hope you're ready for your weekend. I am, by the way, I have an important programming note that I got to do out of the gate for everybody to know. If you tune in to This Week with George Stephanopoulos on Sunday morning, I will be on the round table. I'm flying to D.C. tomorrow night. They called and asked if I wanted to come talk about my Nazi piece that I wrote. And I was like, absolutely, among other things. It's going to be Donna Brazile, who's a longtime friend, Frank Luntz, and me on the panel. I think it's Stephanopoulos. I don't know that it might be Jonathan Carl, but I think it's supposed to be Stephanopoulos. We'll see. Nonetheless, sometime on Sunday morning on your local ABC affiliate, your host will be making his debut, which is kind of cool, actually, because when I was a kid, I grew up watching David Brinkley with Cokie Roberts and Sam Donaldson and George Will. I always wanted to be a writer like George Will, and it's just going to be awesome to be on the show. I've done Meet the Press a ton, but I've never actually done This Week, so I will make my debut on Sunday morning. I fly up tomorrow night and then come home right after the show because I got to be on my front porch for bourbon and cigars on Sunday night. There's a great football game on. Now, we must begin with the pivot that the Democratic Party is making. I find this very, very notable. You know, yesterday I played you the clip of Maria Salazar, who is the congresswoman from South Florida, who is vocally saying, I disagree with President Trump on immigration. It's a huge issue. Republicans in South Florida are starting to fret that this issue could cost them some safe seats. They're starting to see it in the polling that Hispanic voters who vote Republicans are furious over the immigration issue. And this is Lindsey James now. This is the corollary here. This is the Democratic Party. This is Iowa's 2nd Congressional District. She is in a swing district, and she is a Democrat who is running in a swing district. Listen to this audio from Lindsey James.
1: I'm Lindsey James, a chaplain and a mom of 2 teenagers. Dark money groups are lying about me, so I want to tell you what I actually believe. My faith teaches me that all children are made in the image of God. We need to protect kids, and we need common sense rules to keep sports fair for boys and for girls. Parents know what's best for our kids. Washington needs to stay out of it. That's why I approve this message.
0: Now, notice the pivoting there. This is an 80-20 issue. 80% of Americans say that boys should not go into girls' sports, that trans girls should not go into girls' sports. And now you have a Democrat who says, I'm a chaplain, I'm a mother, people are lying about my issue, and I think we need state-level rules, not a one-size-fits-all federal rule, to deal with boys and girls in sports. She doesn't actually say, mind you, that she is opposed to having boys in girls sports. She is one of those people who believes that a trans girl is a girl, even though most people don't. But she's having to push back on the issue, which is most notable. And in fact, a number of Democrats around the country are beginning to have to push back on this issue. James Tallarico in Texas has now suggested that he doesn't support boys and girls sports. Now, the sleight of hand the Democrats are engaging in, you do need to understand the sleight of hand, is that the Democrats believe that a boy who identifies as a girl is not actually a boy, but a trans girl. So when they say that they don't believe boys should be in girls' sports, what they mean is that I don't believe a boy who doesn't identify as a girl should be in a girls' sport, but I'm okay with a boy who does identify as a girl being in a girls' sport. And the Republicans and the press have not yet really caught them on that contradiction and tried to push them on that contradiction, but it clearly is showing in the internal polling that this issue is having a legitimate impact. And there is a shift happening within the Democratic Party as they're trying to pivot to some of these 80-20 issues. The other good example is immigration. You have Democrats running away from defund the police. You have Democrats running away from an open border. You have Democrats now saying they want common sense immigration reform, which probably does mean amnesty, but they're not actually saying it. You got a lot of Democrats out there who are beginning to run away from some of these controversial issues they've had in a while. That suggests to me that this is actually having an impact, that the Republican ground game and the Republican polling is actually having an impact. Now, I will tell you, all of this is kind of tied together. that maybe I am the Jim Cramer politics. You know, if Jim Cramer says the market's going to go gangbusters, it means we're on the verge of a crash. And I'm here telling you that I don't think the Republicans are going to wipe out the way so many Republican strategists tell you. Yesterday and this morning, though, I talked to a couple of Republican strategists who say you have no idea how bad it is out there. In fact, I was talking to a Republican politician yesterday who said in his state, if you knock on an independent voter's door and identify yourself with the Republican Party, the door is getting slammed in your face. And that's that on the ground anecdote. It's not data, but it's coming up more and more around the country. It's kind of a big red flag that there is something happening in the country that is negative towards the GOP, and the polling hasn't quite picked up on it. Ironically, however, in the Trump years, going all the way back to 2016, one of the most impressively consistent polling metrics in America is who do you think is going to win the election? And the polls show that I'm voting for the Democrat. My neighbor is voting for the Democrat. Who do you think is going to win the election? It's been coming up Republican in Texas. Who do you think is going to win between Tallarico and Paxson? The voters say, I'm voting for Tallarico. And then you ask them, who do they think is going to win? And they say, Ken Paxson. Same thing is happening in Ohio. They're not voting for Vivek Ramaswamy, according to them. But when you ask them who they think is going to win, they say Vivek Ramaswamy. And that has been the most consistent polling indicator of who's going to win the election since Donald Trump came on the scene in 2016 is the voters lie to the pollsters about their belief because they believe the pollsters are probably in an operation. They're not being candid with the pollsters because they don't know that the pollsters are really polling them so much as designing to harass them. And so they tell the pollsters, I'm voting for the acceptable candidate this year, which is the Democrat. And then they say, but I think the Republican's going to win. And that's who they're really voting for. This has been really consistent. And when you pile into that data, things like around the country, these races are closer than they should be. Maybe the polling is all wrong. I talked to a reporter this morning who is in politics, and she was telling me that she's just never seen an election like this, that all of her friends are trying to find historic references for elections like this. And the common thing they come back with, something I've talked with Mark Halpern about on his show, is that there are more variables in the air right now after Labor Day in this election than any election in modern history since World War II. Since World War II, in the lifetime of the reporters covering politics in this country, there are more open variables now than there have been in any election. What's going to happen with Iran? What's going to happen with gas prices? What's going to happen with oil prices? What's going to happen with the stock market? What is Donald Trump going to say? What is Donald Trump going to do on social media? What is the reaction from the public going to be? How many more deportations are there going to be? Who is going to get deported? Who has the money? Who's spending the money? Where's the money being spent? What does the Republican ad say? What does the Democratic ad say? None of this stuff is locked in. It's all up for grabs. There are some warning signs for the GOP, of course. There are warning signs for the Republicans. John Kennedy, the senator from Louisiana, said that he has been on the ground now in Iowa and in Kansas and in Ohio, and he's going to Alaska, and that no Republican senator should have to be campaigning in those states. Those should be gimmies, and the fact that they're not is a warning sign. And you know what? I think the ultimate warning sign is for everybody. It's not for the GOP. I think the ultimate warning sign is that Americans are hacked off at Washington, D.C. I think Americans are furious with both parties. Joe Biden broke the economy. Donald Trump said, you may not like me, but put me in office and I'll fix the economy. And then Donald Trump broke the economy even more. Do you know the single biggest driver now in gas prices at the pump? Do you have any idea? It's not Iran. Indirectly Iran. But it's not that Iran is stopping oil from coming out. It's that diesel prices are now so high and the ships are filled with diesel. And the result is that the prices for the gas at the gas pump are going up because of the cost of the shipping and the cost of the truck transportation. The cost of the shipping and the cost of the truck transportation are weighing on the price of gas at the pump so much people are furious about it. There is just there are warning signs going off about the economy. Now, the Atlanta Fed expects a soaring economy. They're saying 5%. in the third quarter. No one really believes that that's actually going to happen, particularly with interest rates going up. But there are so many variables from the economy, from gas prices, all of these things. And so no one really has a real sense of where this election is trending. And I continue to maintain, and again, maybe I'm the Jim Cramer of all this, but I continue to maintain that it's not as bad for the Republicans as a lot of the polling looks. There is a lot of voter angst. And I think the biggest thing holding Republican or holding independent voters from going Democrat is they don't like the Democrats either. I mean, they're mad at everybody in Washington, D.C. When you have Democrats in Iowa in swing districts now having to run ads saying, hey, I don't really support trans sports, even though we know they do. We have James Tallarico down there who said the border should have a welcome mat and we should welcome in anyone else. Say, no, no, I don't really support open borders. I don't support trans sports. That you've got this massive shift happening from these people, and it is a huge and major indicator that no one really knows where the electorate is headed other than the electorate is in a foul mood. And normally, the party in the White House takes the brunt of the anger from the foul mood. Normally, the voters take it out on the party in charge. But we're only 2 years removed from a massive cover-up about an incumbent president's health. We're only 2 years removed from the Democrats being the ones to wreck the economy. We're only 2 years removed from the Democrats being the ones who flooded the country with illegal aliens. We're only 2 years removed from the Democrats siding with criminal illegal aliens over Americans. We're only a few years removed from Lake and Riley being murdered. We're only a few years removed from the MS-13 and Trenor Agua gang running all over the United States, and it was the Democrats who did all of that and insisted that it wasn't a problem and insisted that it wasn't real. And people remember those things. People may be fickle and our memories may be short, but people remember these things. People remember them and they buy them, and they don't blame Donald Trump for them, but they do blame Donald Trump for the war in Iran and an unsuccessful war and an open-ended war. They do blame Donald Trump, believe it or not, for the roundup of illegal aliens the way he's done it. Because when you poll the Hispanic voters in Florida, they actually support ending illegal immigration. They actually support securing the border. They actually support deportations, but they don't support it the way it was done, and that's the problem. Donald Trump and his team, like the Democrats in 2020, they came into power, they had a 1 percentage point advantage in the popular vote, and they said, we're going to run it like there's a mandate. We're going to run it like there was a red wave. We're going to run it like it was Reagan in 84. And they overstepped. Both sides have been doing this. They get in there like, we got 2 years to get everything we want done because the voters are going to turn on us. And what they do is they actually cause, it's a self-fulfilling prophecy. The voters get mad at them, and they do go diametrically in the opposite direction because they come in and they show no humility. And that, I think, is probably the most frustrating thing for the American public, is they we're beyond the age of a humble politician who comes in and says, you know what, I'm going to move slowly, and I'm going to walk the American people with me on my policies. They came in and they said, the American people want deportation, let's round them all up. And you know what happened in the process? True story. You may not know about it unless you live down in South Florida. If you're on WFTL down there, my affiliate down there in Palm Beach, Fort Lauderdale, you may know these stories where there have been American citizens who were rounded up and is sent to deportation because they were Hispanic. There were mistakes made by Border Patrol. There were mothers who were legal immigrants to this country who had their green cards, who had to go do paperwork. And when they showed up, they and their children were rounded up. And it was an overcorrection. And these stories have been all over the local media in South Florida. These stories have been over in parts of Texas where these mistakes were actually made. And they were mistakes, and the people were released, but they shouldn't have been arrested in the first place. And they sped it up so much, it's got people mad. Americans are tired of this swinging back and forth and back and forth. But what causes the swinging back and forth and back and forth is that every political party gets elected and thinks, my God, I got a mandate to do what I want as fast as I can do it because the midterms are coming and I got to do it before then. And then they perpetuate a midterm cycle that goes against them. And the craziest thing of all is that here we are almost 40 days out from the midterms. And Republicans still have a chance to mitigate the damage because the voters still hate the Democrats more than they hate the president. And that's actually probably the best message the Republicans have.
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0: may not tell you what you want to hear, but he tells you what you need to hear. 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
1: All right, I want to take your phone calls. You're going to have to wait because I ran long in the last segment, so I will come to you when we come back. And that allows me to do two personal notes at the moment that I think are worth it. One is, so I did an event last night for Children's Healthcare of Atlanta at my golf club. And I got to tell you, it was fantastic. The amount of people who came, who were so deeply encouraging, and we had such a great time doing questions and answers. The food was great. We actually never, I hit like three golf balls at the end of it. And we just hung out and had probably more drinks than we should have, but it was a ton of fun and raised a lot of money for Children's Healthcare of Atlanta doing it. And then the other thing is, so that was over and I got back. And I got this email, and I got to read you the email because it made my day to see this guy who wrote. His name is Luke. He says, I've been a longtime listener. Your last Good Friday show was the final push that made me accept Christ as my Lord and Savior. Please don't ever stop doing the Good Friday. If you read these emails, I'm looking for some books that may have helped you in your faith. I find it difficult to source viable literature based on doctrines available. So I recommended John Stott's Basic Christianity. Tim Keller's The Reason for God. Kevin DeYoung has a great one. It is a year in systematic theology, which is easy for people to learn, and also the Bible. But that is so encouraging to get emails like that from people, because boy, have I gotten a lot of hate mails. Apparently, I'm a gay and fat and a deviant and degenerate, and those don't actually bother me. I mean, I've been called those for a long time. I'm not actually fat. I've just got thick skin. It's the old. They're calling me old. No, I'm only 50, 51 maybe 51. I'll take degenerate, but just y'all stop calling me old. Shame on you all. 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
8: The president has returned early from Camp David after a security alert was issued in the Middle East. Trump was scheduled to spend the weekend at the presidential retreat north of Washington, but cut his trip short and returned to the White House Saturday night. No reason was given for his early return, though it comes after the State Department issued an alert advising Americans in the region, quote, to exercise heightened vigilance and prepare for potential travel disruptions as tensions rise between Saudi Arabia and the Houthi rebels. And the Trump administration is being accused of violating the First Amendment after barring journalists from the White House and confiscating their press passes. On Saturday, Trump made good on his threat to ban reporters from CNN, MS Now, and Politico, claiming they were lying about him. The White House Correspondents Association is now calling for reporters' access to be restored. I'm Jim Forbes.
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10: OpenAI has agreed to a $3.2 million settlement with the Department of Justice over allegations the company discriminated against U.S. workers in its hiring practices. Matt Mattinson has the story.
11: The DOJ says the investigation involved fewer than 10 positions, but found issues including how some jobs were advertised and how applications were accepted. Under the agreement, OpenAI will pay $1.2 million in civil penalties and $2 million to compensate workers affected by the alleged practices. The company denies the findings, but says it reached the agreement to resolve the matter and move forward with its immigration-related hiring program.
10: Anthropic inking a $10 billion deal with AI cloud startup Volta, and AI systems from Anthropic and OpenAI created fake identities in an effort to break into the site GitHub. The UK's AI Security Institute says Anthropic's Mythos and OpenAI's Sol used autonomy and deception to mask the hacks. This comes as more AI models are being caught starting their own hacks. Tech Report, I'm Mark Mayfield.
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1: I am delighted to have you with me today. It is an open line Friday. 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It's going to be at the Gas South Theater. It's going to be October 10th here in Atlanta. It is going to be starting at 7 p.m. It's going to be a fun time. I will hang out with the crowd. We will take pictures after. Security doesn't like me saying that. They did make me move my hotel because I said I was staying at the hotel on site, which is a fabulous hotel. And if you want to stay overnight, if you want an escape from the kids, I'm telling you, it's a great hotel and it is a great venue. But now security found out I said that on radio. They're like, well, you can't stay there now, buddy. That's fine. That's fine. I'm still going to hang out with people afterwards because several friends are coming who I know are coming, and they asked me to hang out. It's going to be a ton of fun. It's not kid-friendly. It's not mother-approved. Boy, do I have some stories to share with you. And people asked me to tell some of the political ones. I've tried not to make these political, but I got some political stories to share with you, too. I'll discuss one of the first times I ever talked to the President of the United States. 877-973-7425 is the phone number. Let us go to the phones. Mario, you are going to be up first on the Eric Erickson Show. Welcome.
2: Hi, Eric. Good afternoon, and thank you for taking my call. Eric, my question is this. I and a lot of my friends are very concerned about that juror that created the mistrial in the Clancy trial. And our concern, their question to you is, we thought there was anonymity to protect the jurors. Now this poor juror who made a stand has to flee his own neighborhood. He has now an attorney, and he's being persecuted by the left.
1: Mm-hmm.
2: Do we not have protections as a juror?
1: You are supposed to. In fact, it is against the law to identify jurors of a trial to set them up for harassment. And I, of course, in Massachusetts, they're not probably going to prosecute the person who did it because she's an opinion columnist for a newspaper and she's going to claim freedom of speech. I don't think freedom of speech trumps the safety of the jurors. And I think this guy is open to suing for harassment. And the other thing is, it's the other jurors. They wanted to shame him, too. It's a huge problem because you're supposed to be protected as a juror. You're absolutely supposed to be protected as a juror. It is deeply, deeply, deeply offensive to me that this man was harassed. And by the way, for all of you who are really anti-immigration, consider the punchline here. Because, you know, we've had these weird moments now where you got all the people who are like, oh, we got too many immigrants in the country. We need to have a Christian white nation. All these weird people on the right who are really into racism, like the people on the left. It's just DEI for white people now that these white nationalist people want. Who was the savior of the jury? It was not the white men on the Lindsey Clancy jury, because there were white men on the jury. This guy was a Haitian American, a Catholic Haitian American, was the lone juror to say she's guilty, and he refused to bend. And we know now from some of the good white women who were on the jury that they did everything they could to browbeat this black man into his place, and he did not know his place, and he crossed his arms and said she's guilty. And by the way, you should know, she actually admitted to killing her kids. With exercise bands, she admitted it. She strangled all three of her toddlers with exercise bands because she couldn't bear to put her hands around their necks, so she used exercise bands. She was guilty. Now, you can argue that under Massachusetts law, and this is a fair point, and I have explained this on radio, that under Massachusetts law, you can find someone not guilty by reason of insanity, and that doesn't let them off. It gets them forcibly committed against their will. But several of those women on the jury wanted her to be found not guilty. But several of those women on the jury wanted her to be found not guilty. Not guilty by reason of insanity, but not guilty. One of them did an interview and they said that they wanted to begin a conversation about postpartum and women. And they thought that by finding her not guilty, they could. Here's the problem, lady. Your job as a juror is not to send the message. It's not to do political advocacy. It's not to let a murderer out of jail so that we can have a conversation. Your job is to determine whether the person is guilty or innocent of the charges, not to do some sort of political statement. And this seems like this black guy from Haiti was the only one who understood that the job of the jury was not to send the message, but to weigh guilt or innocence of a crime of three dead babies. Good for this guy. I would rather more of this man, a man of Haitian descent, than the white dudes on the jury who decided that Lindsey Clancy needed to be found not guilty. And for all the people who are out there saying, "Oh, we've overcorrected on immigration," you have a guy like this. You should herald a guy like this as a hero. We need more people like this willing to defy the left, willing to defy the

0: unjust. 877-973-7425. David, you're going to be up next. Welcome, David. How are you?
1: I'm all right, buddy. Hey, listen, I just quick question for you. So I know that diesel prices are up right now. Unfortunately, I'm in the towing business. We actually are considering having to take a pay cut because of diesel prices are so high right now. But my question to you is, why are we having to wait, according to President Trump, why are we having to wait till after the midterms for them to be able to do anything about the rising of the prices? And is there anything that Brian Kemp, as governor, can do to help keep the prices down?
0: Great question. All around. So let me do the easy one first with Brian Kemp is no, not really. Because the gas prices are priced kind of on a global market scale, there's not a whole lot he could do. The state could waive the taxes on gas right now and on diesel. The problem with them doing that, though, is all the prices are so high, the state is then going to have revenue problems elsewhere. Because the state uses gas too. I mean, the police cars, I mean, the helicopters, everything they have. So if Georgia does another tax break on gases, which maybe they consider doing, but if they do, because the prices are so high right now, it's going to cause revenue hurdles for the state. And so then you're going to see other taxes go up. So you get rid of the gas tax and have to raise the income tax. Something like that would become a problem when you get into this fiscal situation. Can the president do anything? The president is trying as best he can to get the Strait of Hormuz open. And there's evidence, in fact, that the Strait of Hormuz is open now, better than it has been, that oil is flowing at about a 90% rate. But Saudi Arabia is still telling Europe they're going to have to wait. They're going to have to wait. The biggest driver of gas prices, as I mentioned earlier now, the biggest driver of gas prices at this point is not the supply of gas, it's the price of diesel, because the tankers coming out of the Middle East are filled with diesel. The tractor trailers taking the gas to the gas stations are filled with diesel, and diesel is at a record high right now, and so that price is trickling in. And the problem is that price is now going to trickle in to the cost of groceries. It's going to trickle into just the basic cost of living. It's even going to trickle in as winter comes in the Northeast. A lot of those people up there use heating oil, and the heating oil is made more expensive by the trucking costs to get the heating oil to you. The Dow right now is down over 200 points, S&P down 17, NASDAQ down 38. It's 100% related to the gas prices. The Brent crude is at $103, which is actually good. It's come down. West Texas crude is at 101 right now. It's come down. Oil prices aren't changed a whole lot because the Saudi pipeline disruption. It is a serious problem, and it is a problem that's going to have cascading effects, and you as a consumer are going to be the last people to feel it, and you're going to feel it longer than everybody else because of it. And that is why the Republicans are genuinely freaked out right now, because they know that people are going to feel the price of this stuff the closer we get to the election, and it's a lagging indicator, and that is a real problem for the people out there right now who are feeling these things. But you know, keep in mind as well with the polling data out there, I just saw this from my buddy Sean Trendy. He highlighted in Kansas in 2020 in Kansas. The Democrat in the polling average for Real Clear Politics was up 0.8 of a point, and Pat Roberts actually won it in what race is this? Won it by 10.8 points. And this is, again, a problem where the polling could be just completely off. And Sean Trendy says the way to deal with this is not current polling is wrong, nor is it, but that was 2014, a good Republican year. It's, yes, we've seen this movie before and should inform but not overwhelm what we're seeing in the polls. So the polling metrics could be wrong. That's what's keeping the Democrats up at night. By the way, I said 2020, that was the 2014 result with Pat Roberts in Kansas, where all the polling showed the Democrat was going to win the race in Kansas and the Republican blew it out of the water. There are real issues with the polling. That's why you rely on the polling averages, which themselves are not always accurate, but they tend to be more accurate than the individual polls themselves. And when you see the trends headed in a direction, that's actually even better than the actual polls. Why? Because when all the polls can detect public opinion shifting in a direction. You don't know whether it's a 10-point shift, 5-point shift, 1-point shift. You just know that the public is headed in a different direction. And the polls can get those trends still pretty accurately. They just can't get the actual voter, like where the voters actually are. So pay attention.

0: into the trends. And the trends right now, they're not good for the Republicans, but they're also not good for the Democrats because people still don't like the Democrats. They genuinely don't like the Democrats right now, which is why, again, I still think that Ken Paxton has a good shot at winning in Texas. I don't like the guy. I think he's corrupt. He's an adulterer. He's corrupt. He's worn his corruption on a sleeve. I know a guy who got swindled by him, among others. And yet James Tallarico is such a weirdo. You're going to have some people hold their nose and go vote for Paxton just to stop the weirdo. You'll have some who go vote for Tallarico to stop the corruption. You'll have some who just sit it out and say a pox on both your houses, and they'll just go to Greg Abbott's line on the ballot. But you're going to have a lot of people who's like, I can't stomach a guy like Tallarico in the Senate. Perfect time for a call from Dwayne on this particular issue. Dwayne, welcome to the show.
1: Yeah, thanks. That's what I was wondering is my brother, who's pretty tuned in Texas, I was visiting Texas, and he said Abbott's going to carry him over the line on the Republican side. And if that happens, you're talking about the wonderful commercials that Jackson is running on our side. Is there any chance he can lift him over Ossoff?
0: So that was my question. That's a great question, Dwayne. You know, there are Republicans who are hopeful that Rick Jackson's campaign is so strong and his ground game so good that he can lift Mike Collins across the finish line. My hesitation on that is because Ossoff in every poll is so consistently ahead, and even the Jackson team internally, they're showing that while he's got a great deal of support, that Collins doesn't from people who are voting for Jackson. There's concerns in Texas. You're actually more likely to see Greg Abbott. And the big difference is, and again, we're talking about polls, and polls aren't right, but look at the polling average and look at the trends. In Texas, you got a 2-point race, and in Georgia, in the Senate, you got like a 7 to 9 point race. And that's a big margin. And I can just tell you that talking to Republicans in the state of Georgia, there's not a lot of optimism on Mike Collins. And in fact, there are a lot of people who are thinking that the Republicans nationally are about to yank all their money out of the state for Mike Collins, that they'll still come in for Rick Jackson and hope that Jackson can carry this across the finish line. But there is not a lot of optimism out there right now in Georgia for Mike Collins. And there's not a lot of optimism in Washington for Mike Collins. There's more optimism about Ken Paxton in Texas than there is for Mike Collins in Georgia. And in fact, let's just put it to you this way. If the polls are all wrong by 3 points, which they were 4 years ago, which they were in 2018, when they were in 2022, the polls were wrong by about 3 points with a Democratic advantage. If the polls are wrong by about 3 points, Ken Paxton wins in Texas, Mike Collins still loses in Georgia. And that is why Republicans are starting to pull their money out of Georgia for the Senate race.
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1: Ladies and gentlemen, I need to advise you of a potential scene of violence this weekend. LSU and Lane Kiffin are going to Oxford, Mississippi to play Ole Miss. That is going to be the thing you want to watch. ABC on Saturday night at 7:30 p.m. Eastern time. Holy cow. Remember, Kiffin was Ole Miss's coach and left. They got into the playoffs and he packed up and left and went to LSU, leaving them stranded and made their blood boil. And now he's coming back at the head of LSU. And I think they got quarterback issues at LSU right now. LSU is ranked number 7. Ole Miss is ranked number 8. And, boy, does Ole Miss want to win this game. It's going to be, now, by the way, I got to tell you that the greatest tailgate in football, professional or college, is the Ole Miss LSU game. It is the greatest tailgate, hands down, bar none. Reporters fly from around the world to write stories about the tailgating because the food from Ole Miss and the LSU fans combined is the greatest food in football, hands down, period. And it is going to be a brutal game. I will be watching it on an airplane flying to Washington, D.C. to be on this week on Sunday morning. Now, if you want to call in, it's open line Friday, 877-973-7425. 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You get 15% off. My buddy Kevin Lavelle is getting himself a putter from Van Allen Golf. I was showed it off last night at InTown with the Choa donors. People want to say, let me... You know, it sounds kind of dirty, doesn't it? Let me see your putter. I want to hold your putter. But it's a golf thing. I got that they everybody wanted to play with my putter. And I got the bronze inlay. It is so perfectly balanced. I love them. All right, when we come back, we have got to shift gears because there is a story in the New York Times that's going to blow your mind, the deep contradictions. It's actually a commentary about the University of California system has to bring back the standardized tests. And progressives are really upset about bringing back the standardized tests. And they want you to know that the University of California system is doing a great job. They're doing a fantastic job. And about half of the students can't do basic math when they get there. But they're doing a great job, they say. They're doing a great job. Just trust them. They're doing a great job. You know who's doing a great job is Perfectly Snug. It's keeping you perfectly snug at night. It's a mattress topper, and it's like an air conditioner for your bed. 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
2: One million people. That's how many people go blind each year. That's a staggering number. Hi, I'm Randall Avolio, President and CEO of SEE International. 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Here's an even more sobering fact. 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SEE International is a Santa Barbara-based nonprofit dedicated to getting them that care. All it takes is about $100 to restore someone's sight and transform their life forever. For more information, go to our website at cinternational.org.
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3: The president has returned early from Camp David after a security alert was issued in the Middle East. Trump was scheduled to spend the weekend at the presidential retreat north of Washington, but cut his trip short and returned to the White House Saturday night. No reason was given for his early return, though it comes after the State Department issued an alert advising Americans in the region, quote, to exercise heightened vigilance and prepare for potential travel disruptions as tensions rise between Saudi Arabia and the Houthi rebels. And the Trump administration is being accused of violating the First Amendment after barring journalists from the White House and confiscating their press passes. On Saturday, Trump made good on his threat to ban reporters from CNN, MS Now, and Politico, claiming they were lying about him. The White House Correspondents Association is now calling for reporters' access to be restored. I'm Jim Forbes. Forecasters say heavy rain is likely across much of the U.S. as summer winds down. A flood threat is in effect through the weekend from the plains to the East Coast. Thunderstorms are expected from Minneapolis to Grand Rapids, where millions might be facing flash flooding and travel delays. The flood threat will then shift eastward through Tuesday, across the Midwest and into the Northeast. The Sacramento River is hosting an unusual guest. Rich Cassone explains.
4: A humpback whale is making its way through the Delta. The whale was spotted near Rio Vista Bridge after being seen entering San Francisco Bay earlier this week. Denny Glover was fishing near the bridge Wednesday.
5: There's no mistaking the size of a whale spout. When it blows, when it comes up, it's a big mist of water.
4: The Marine Mammal Center says they're monitoring the situation and have asked the public to let the animal decide where it wants to go. I'm Rich Cassone.
3: Cuba is being hit with its sixth major power blackout of the year. Cuban officials said Friday's collapse was triggered by a failure in high voltage transmission lines, leaving millions in the dark. The crippling nationwide outage followed Friday's announcement that new U.S. sanctions were imposed against 11 Cuban entities and military officials by executive order of President Trump. The U.S. has blocked fuel shipments to the island nation since the beginning of this year. And it's night two of the iHeart Music Festival in Las Vegas. Some of the biggest names in music were lighting up the stage on Saturday night, including Benson Boone, Snoop Dogg, Muse, and Major Lazer. Last night featured performances from BTS, Cardi B, Zara Larsson, and others. Fans not able to be at T-Mobile Arena have the chance to experience the festival at home. The festival is streaming on Disney Plus and Hulu starting at 10:30 p.m. Eastern. I'm Jim Forbes.
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17: 2, 1, 0. 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

Hello, my people. It is Eric Erickson here this Open Line Friday. The phone number is 877-973-7425. If you want to be on the program, I'll allow it if you can get through my call screener. Some of you are calling in and recognizing the voice on the other end of the phone is Belinda. It is not your time for family reunion, however. It's about getting on.

0: the show, not calling to chat up, Linda. Some of you, by the way, I do need to tell you as a housekeeping note that Charlie told me yesterday, he's on a plane to Montana right now, and he told me that somebody called him yesterday, wanted to get on the show, and called in and stumbled their point, and he hung up on them because it was like 15 seconds they couldn't get out of their mouth. And then that person texted him, and it was a friend of his and mine trying to get on the show, and Charlie's like, you know, maybe you should lead with that. And then texted back and said, but I still wouldn't have let you on because we weren't talking about that. So I'm just saying, be kind to the call screener that they are your connection point to the program. I had to warn Belinda we may get some crazy Nazis today, Colin, because they're still out to get me. By the way, so I wrote that expose. The Free Press has now picked it up. It is the top story at the Free Press. All these white supremacists, white nationalists, they're Nazi sympathizers. And now they're all like, Eric Erickson's trying to get us murdered. We're getting death threats. Y'all want to see some death threats? I got some in the last 48 hours. And I'm not online whining about it. These trans Christians out there claiming to be Christians and they want to bring white nationalism into anything. No one should get death threats in the United States. And the irony is that these are the people who advocate a philosophy that says you can kill your enemies. It's just absolutely wild, insane, whiny people. Whiny people. No one has really come after them before, I think. And I'm like, you know what? I'm going to use my platform to call you racists out. And they don't like it. They're like, you should be on our side. I'm like, I'm not on the side of racists. I don't care who you vote for. I am not on the side of racists. And if you are a racist, you deserve to be defeated. And you may have an R next to your name, but if you are a bigot, you should be defeated. We must move on from racial hostility into this country. I would rather that Haitian immigrant from the guy, he's actually an American born but Haitian immigrant who was on the Lindsey Clancy jury. I'd rather get that guy elected than some of these white nationalist people. It's not actually what I want to talk about right now, though. I will get to your phone calls. Be patient. First, we must talk about this guest essay in the New York Times. Miriam Powell is the author of the forthcoming California Dreams, The Making and Remaking of the University of California. She says this California educational juggernaut does not need the SAT. This is one of the most mind-numbingly R-worded things I've ever seen. This woman's got to be 30 feet over the runway. For those of you who do not know, when you were flying on an Airbus plane made in France and you get 30 feet over the runway, the plane informs the pilot it's essentially time to pull back on the thrust. And it says, retard, retard. And the joke for the pilots is that if it says it a third time, it's talking about you. So because people don't like the use of the R word, and I understand why, I won't say the R word. I'll just say the 30 feet over the runway. This is from this insane woman. When the University of California limited the SAT testing requirements for admission in 2021, UCLA saw a significant jump in applications for high-achieving Black and Latino students for whom the standardized tests had been a barrier. We are enrolling one of the most academically accomplished and diverse classes in our history, the admissions director wrote. Since then, applications have risen at all 9 undergraduate campuses. The most prestigious have become increasingly selective, and the university retains and graduates students at a record rate. Just 5 years later, the University of California is embroiled again in a very public battle over whether to reinstate the SAT. Faculty, whose 2020 recommendation to retain the test was overruled, have led the charge. In a widely circulated letter and opinion piece, a math professor who organized the campaign blamed the test blind admissions policy for a troubling increase in undergraduates who lack basic skills. Math literacy is a real issue, and not just since the elimination of the SAT. The argument that reinstituting the standardized test will rectify the math crisis, however, obscures a more fundamental debate about missions of the elite public university and the longstanding tension between its twin goals of excellence and access. Now, this woman is opposed to a standardized test, the SAT, because she says it discriminates against Black and Latino students. And she says that actually they're still able to graduate top-notch kids. And they're having just phenomenal graduations at record rates. And I want to read you one more key paragraph here. This is the way this paragraph starts. What has made the University of California exceptional is its commitment to increase access without sacrificing excellence. In recent years, California has proudly defied a national trend. On average, about 40% of its students are the first in their families to attend a four-year college. More than half qualify for free tuition. The percentages of underrepresented students have crept up through a variety of initiatives. The California Dream Act gave undocumented students access to financial aid as well as in-state tuition. Students on University of California campuses may struggle with basic math, but they're graduating at record rates. Do you get this? Let me again. This is one paragraph, opening sentence. What has made the University of California exceptional is this commitment to increasing access without sacrificing excellence. And this is the last sentence. Students on University of California campuses may struggle with basic math, but they're graduating at record rates. Hello. So they're not sacrificing excellence, and yet their kids are struggling with basic math. She wants to get rid of the standardized tests because she says the standardized tests are excluding too many Black and Latino students. Now let's jump over to the state of Mississippi, where Black and Hispanic students are outperforming the Black and Hispanic students of California. Do you know, someone pointed out the other day in a study that there's actually a correlation. The more powerful a teacher's union is in a state, the worse students perform academically. In Mississippi, they don't really have teacher's unions. It's a right-to-work state. They have them, but they're not really influential. And the state completely changed how they do reading. They've gone back to phonics. The teachers' unions in the nation actually have financial interests in a lot of the publishing companies that publish whole word reading, because that's where the nation went for so long. And they've been pushing their curriculum that they profit off of, that is whole word reading. Mississippi said, nope, we're going to do phonics. And these teachers' unions nationally have been pressuring California, New York, Illinois, and others not to go down that road. So Tennessee has gone down the road of Mississippi, and it's showing success. Alabama has gone down the road of Mississippi, and it's showing success. Louisiana, my home state of Louisiana. Y'all, I grew up overseas. I got home. I started off at a private school, was there for half a year, and then the Gulf War broke out, and gas prices went up to the unbelievably high price of $1.25 a gallon. And my parents like, too far for you to drive every day, 30 minutes each way to go to the school. We're going to send you to public school now. So I moved in second semester, my 10th grade year, my very first day in class. Kid raises his hand. There's a word, and he doesn't know what it means. L-I-B-E-R-T-Y. L-I-B-E-R-T-Y. Liberty. He had no idea. Blue. My mind. Someone could be in 10th grade and had never heard that word before. Now, if you understood who the civics teacher was, you would understand why no one, or this woman apparently at one point had thrown herself down a stairwell to get workers' comp, and she was perfectly fine until she saw someone in the hallway, and all of a sudden she'd get a hunch over and have to limp. And it's just absolute nonsensical, insane, crazy lady who was a terrible teacher. I got up and walked out of her class, went to the principal one day and said, I'm not going back to that lady's class. You can fail me if you want. He did not. I got to go sit in his office and do my work. But yeah, I mean, it was just, it was wild. Louisiana at the time, not great. Louisiana is now in like third place for literacy for elementary school. Third place behind Mississippi and Alabama. Y'all, I love you people in Alabama and Mississippi. Y'all know y'all are the butts of jokes, right? Yeah, I mean, y'all get the jokes. Y'all get them. One of the very first jokes I ever heard about Alabama is that they had bought a bunch of septic tanks. And as soon as they learned how to drive them, they were going to invade Georgia. And I mean, you hear the jokes about Mississippi. I mean, the only place in the nation where the family tree is a single branch and it's a straight line. You hear these jokes. They're the butt of jokes, and they get the jokes. And they're kicking your butt. If you're listening in California right now, a poor Black kid in Mississippi who goes to a public school is getting better standardized test scores than a rich Black kid in California who goes to a public school. The poor black kids in Mississippi are kicking your butts. They're doing better than the white kids in California in math, and they're doing better than the white kids in California in reading. Why? Because the state decided to do accountability issues, and it's working. And now you got this woman in the New York Times who writes a piece that California doesn't need to go back to the SAT because they will deprive black and Latino students of getting into college. And she acknowledges that they're falling behind. They can't do basic math. And she's like, college is so much more than math. No, it's not. You're supposed to get an education, not an edumacation, when you go to college. You're supposed to get an education. You're not there to be indoctrinated. You're not there to be challenged on your faith. You're there to learn to think critically. You're there to learn the basics so you can go into the world and you can get a J-O-B, which for those of you who went to school in public schools in California, that's called a job, J-O-B. The black kid in Mississippi in second grade knows that word because he can sound it out, unlike you rich kids in California. I got a lot of listeners on Kogo down in San Diego. I don't mean to put you guys down. Y'all are singing the Amen chorus out there. You understand what I'm talking about. Your teachers' unions and your public schools have ruined your state to the point that now you've got people saying, we can't have standardized tests for college because it'll deprive the poor, the blacks, the Latinos of getting into college. Why will it do that? It's not discriminating against them. This is what they say. Because they disproportionately perform poorly, that it's discrimination. It's not discrimination. You know what the discrimination is? The discrimination is the teachers' unions deciding that the poor black kids and Latino kids in California need to be indoctrinated into the gender theory of the unicorn rather than taught how to do math and read. The great discrimination of our times are the people who believe that black and Latino kids need to somehow be told they're victims instead of being told that they can get a job. The people who believe that this society is systemically racist and can't be improved have put down these kids and essentially told them, you're a perpetual victim. Why even bother? And in the Southern Confederate states of America that these people look down on because they were once part of something that no longer exists and have committed to improving the status of the non-white kids in their states, and they're doing it, they're still put down on, they're still made the butt of jokes, and you still have people denying the success. You're not going to be able to deny the success for much longer because those kids in Mississippi and Tennessee and Alabama and Louisiana are headed into the job force in the next few years, and they no longer see themselves as victims. They're actually educated. They can do the math, and they can do the reading, and they have the critical thinking skills because they learned how to read, and they were challenged to actually read books, and they've been reading the books, and they've been getting the knowledge, and they're headed off to college. Where your kids in your blue states, where your teachers valued indoctrination more than education, they have made your children into perpetual victims. And you know what? One day, your kid is going to have a poor black kid from Mississippi who grew up to be your white kid's boss. Because the black kid from Mississippi had a state that actually cared about his mind and not about the gender unicorn.
1: Those who love him, listen to find out what he's going to say next. Those who disagree with him, also listen to see what he's going to say next. It's the Eric Erickson Show.
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1: Hello, people. 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I am going to go to the phones to Brian. You are up next. Welcome.
2: Hello, Eric. How are you doing?
1: Great. How are you?
2: Pretty good. You almost made me change my subject to that university in California. It sounds like they're going to hand out participation diplomas.
1: Yes, that's exactly right.
2: But anyway, I was going to call and ask you about the, you know, see the Democratic Socialists of America get in some sort of a power, or the Democrats take over the House and they just, like, impeach, you know, they'll be trying to impeach Trump and, you know, focusing on things like that. But your knowledge of the oil, it's beyond me. I don't know the difference between sweet, dirty, and
1: yep.
2: Sour and Brent crude. But if they get elected, are they going to affect the oil prices? Or is Trump getting impeached going to affect the oil prices?
1: No, it's not. And, you know, they're actually now that they want to impeach Hegseth. They want to impeach Lutnick. They want to impeach Trump. That's all they want to do. And in fact, this is the one reason why I actually hope the Republicans are able to keep the Senate to stop some of the Democrats' craziness. So what they want to do, they don't really have an agenda. It's all about restrain Trump and fight Trump. They don't want to do anything positive for the country. They just want to stop Trump. And, you know, that's a persuasive message. I think for some voters right now, we'll feel like there need to be more checks and balances, but nothing they do is going to bring down the price of oil and gas. In fact, remember, it's the Democrats who don't want you using oil and gas. They're being quiet on the issue to a degree because they don't want you using oil and gas anyway. They don't want you buying a Tesla, mind you, but they don't want you buying oil and gas. The environmentalists actually love what's happening right now with the price of oil and gas. But the economic ramifications of it are bad for all of us. The economic ramifications of what is happening right now in the country is just not good. And the president says it's all going to be okay, and I actually do think it is all going to be okay. But I think it'd be even better if we went in and finished off the Iranian regime so they can't keep blowing up pipelines and whatnot. I did see in the newspaper this morning, China has told the Iranians they need to knock it off because China is worried about its own economy and access to oil. I used to be worried about access to banking, which is why I moved Old Glory Bank, because Old Glory Bank is a fantastic bank that is pro-conservative, pro-freedom, pro-banking, started by conservatives who were worried about the debanking trends, where you might not have access to a bank if you were conservative. Now you don't have to worry about it with Donald Trump as president, but you don't got to worry about having a bank that shares your values, and they do. 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
9: The president has returned early from Camp David after a security alert was issued in the Middle East. Trump was scheduled to spend the weekend at the presidential retreat north of Washington, but he then cut his trip short and returned to the White House Saturday night. No reason was given for his early return, though it comes after the State Department issued an alert advising Americans in the region to, quote, exercise heightened vigilance and prepare for potential travel disruptions as tensions rise between Saudi Arabia and the Houthi rebels. And the Trump administration is being accused of violating the First Amendment after barring journalists from the White House and confiscating their press passes. On Saturday, Trump made good on his threat to ban reporters from CNN, MS Now, and Politico,

0: claiming they were lying about him. The White House Correspondents Association is now calling for reporters' access to be restored. I'm Jim Forbes.
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12: I said on Twitter that I was going to make my debut on this week on ABC, and a buddy of mine said, do they know it, or is this one of those streaker things? You're going to have to tune in to find out. Let's just say I'm going to have my running shoes on. Frank Luntz is going to be on the panel, so I'm like, I don't have to wear dress shoes because he always wears his sneakers. So I'll be in my comfortable shoes instead of my. I got to find better dress shoes. Mine are not comfortable. My heels bother me, and I need super padding in my shoes. And my good dress shoes, I messed them up by accident. And now I need new dress shoes. None of you care about that. Okay, I before I get to your phone calls, been dying to talk about this story. I had to put it off because there's real news that needed to be talked about first. But I had to talk about this story. Do you recall when Sports Illustrated really began its decline? Was about that moment they decided that the swimsuit models we needed to see needed to be fat women. Do you remember that we were in the ultra woke era, and we didn't need to see the hot women in the swimsuits. We needed to see the fat women with the folds. I mean, it gave centerfold a whole new meaning with what they did. She had a centerfold, a trifold, a forward fold, a back fold. She had a lot of folds, and nobody wanted that. Nobody wanted it. They didn't want it. And Nike did the same thing. They went from featuring Tiger Woods and Michael Jordan to the fat acrobat and the woman who could do do rolling on the floor nonsense and the leotard that was stretched too thin. And nobody wanted that. Nike is out of the S&P 100 after 18 years. It has wiped out $200 billion. It has been one of the most mismanaged companies over the last 18 years, and it has a lot to do with Nike embracing woke politics. They brought in Colin Kaepernick to lecture Americans. They brought in the fat models to shame Americans. They did everything they possibly could to be in your face political, and now they've been wiped out. And you know, the hilarious punchline of all of this is that everybody in business is looking at what they did, and they don't want to discuss Nike's politics that caused the wipeout. They want to say, well, they started a direct-to-consumer model, and they got out of the sporting goods stores, and that backfired on them because other brands came up and caught them off guard. Yeah, that had something to do with it, but what also had something to do with it is them hiring Colin Kaepernick to lecture Americans and putting the fat models on. Well, we don't need Tiger Woods and Michael Jordan. We need some fat chick nobody's ever heard of. If Nike wanted to recover tomorrow, it would put a naked Sydney Sweeney in comfortable running shoes and just show her legs. Everything else would be implied. Their market cap would skyrocket. All the angry feminists of America are upset about Sydney Sweeney, that she's ruining sports, appearing for a sports company naked. I think what's ruining sports is the fat wokes who've decided that we need to see people like them. And we need to have boys and girls sports. People want to see the athletes. Nike's gotten out of golf. Nike Golf, Tiger Woods had to start his own brand. They abandoned it. This company has made some of the worst business decisions. And now today, Kylian Mbappe has decided to leave Nike for OnCloud. After months of rumors that overshadowed the 2026 FIFA World Cup, the news is official. Global superstar Kylian Mbappe has left Nike and signed a contract with On. The Swiss sportswear brand announced its entry into football alongside one of the biggest names in the sport. They mean soccer. Just so you know, they mean soccer. Thierry Henry has been working behind the scenes with the brand on every aspect of its entry and product approach since late 2025, was announced as the director of football. He is one of the most accomplished players of his generation. Henry was a French World Cup winner, Arsenal FC legend, working with the brand on its entry since 2025, and now they've got Mbappe coming on. He'll be on the heart of On's soccer journey, uniting one of soccer's defining players with one of sportswear's most innovative brands. I have to say, I am so soccer illiterate that I knew the guy's name, Kylian Mbappe. I had no idea what football team he played for. And then I looked and said, oh, I bet it's soccer. Sure enough, soccer. Yeah, I knew the guy's name. He's famous enough I knew his name. I just wasn't sure. Baseball, football, soccer? It's soccer, so of course I didn't really know because I don't keep up with soccer. But the fact that they're moving in on Nike's territory and that Nike has lost him to them actually says something significant about the Nike brand. It's in decline. This is from from Fortune. One of the largest sports and athletic wear companies of the modern day is disappointing its namesake, Nike. The sportswear company, named after the Greek goddess of victory, is losing its spot in the top 100 U.S. companies for the first time in nearly two decades. The athletic apparel giant lost over $200 billion in market cap since its all-time high in 2021, a near 80% drop in just the 5 years that have passed, and a plummet so severe that the once mighty company no longer is listed in the S&P 100. From the company's $264 billion peak in November 2021, when Nike shares traded at $179.10 a share, the company is currently worth roughly $57 billion today, down 78%, as shares for the company are currently trading at around $38 a piece. After almost 18 years, Nike will exit. It was a slow burn. The reshuffling is a consequence of a multi-year decline for the company. Nike will stay in the S&P 500. According to Nike's investor report, the company's underlying business deteriorated as it reported $46.4 billion

they've highlighted those wins in the sporting world, but you got to get some better athletes out there too, Nike. You got to start promoting some of the greats. Get Josh Allen in there for you. Go find the next great basketball player. Get people know, and stop trying to lecture Americans about politics. The Nike Colin Kaepernick stuff was insufferable. And a lot of people, you burn bridges with them. Get Sydney Sweeney in there. Find some right-coded celebrities, because what you've done, Nike, is you waded into the political minefield of the day intentionally, and you planted your flag with the left, and a lot of people who aren't really even political got annoyed. So go find some people who aren't political but might be right-coded and get them in your shoes and show people your back. It's what Bud Light did with Shane Gillis and whatnot after the Dylan Mulvaney nonsense, and Nike is too prideful to do that. Nike, you can't be prideful when you've gotten booted from the S&P 100. You can't be prideful when you're in decline. You disrupted your relationship with retailers. You decided a direct-to-consumer approach. As someone who tried to buy shoes with Nike's direct-to-consumer approach a while back, it was one of the most convoluted processes ever. Do you want this color and this color and this color and this color and this padding and this padding? It was so confusing. You know, it's one of the geniuses of Apple. Steve Jobs, for a very long time, talked about the how too many choices kills a relationship with a consumer. Give them limited choices. And guess what? My iPhone arrives this afternoon. It's Nike itself screwed up the relationship. Nike itself made poor business decisions. But those poor business decisions can't overshadow the fact that Nike made poor political decisions. And the political decisions from Nike had ramifications that Nike may not want to acknowledge, and the business community that covers Nike may not want to acknowledge. But the truth of the matter is that Nike destroyed its relationship with half the country by deciding that it would go woke. And it did. And now it's going broke because Nike waded into controversial cultural issues, convinced of its righteousness. And it wasn't just convinced of its righteousness. It was really snobby how Nike decided to weigh into it. It was lecturing, and it was cajoling, and it was belittling. And that was their approach. And they got rid of the cool people that we could all root for. They got rid of the Michael Jordans, and they got rid of the Tiger Woodses, and they brought in the fat models, and they brought in the Colin Kaepernicks, who was politically tinged and left-coded. And they specifically said, we're not with this half of America, and we don't want to feature cool people. And then they got themselves into this direct marketing approach, and they told store shelves, well, we don't need you anymore. So they didn't need half of America, and then they didn't need retail space because they were going to be direct to consumer. The retailer said, well, you know what? It's an innovative era. We've got all these other cool brands. We've got On, we've got Brooks, we've got Adidas, resurgent Adidas, we've got Reebok still, we've got Hoka. By the way, Hoka, please stop putting a billboard on the back of your shoes. I hear your shoes are comfortable, but I refuse to wear a brand where everyone knows, oh, he's wearing Hokas because I can see the letters from 5 miles away. I have no desire to wear shoes that everyone tells me I would love because I don't want to be a billboard for your brand every time I put on your shoes. I've got on my Brooks. You can't tell what I'm wearing unless you get up close, and they're super comfortable shoes. And that's the other thing, Nike, your shoes wore out too fast. I couldn't keep Nikes because your quality control sucked on top of everything else. You wanted to lecture me with Colin Kaepernick, and you couldn't even make a pair of shoes that would last me 6 months without falling apart. The whole brand should be rebuilt. I feel like when Michael Dell back in the day said that if Apple wanted to be a good steward of its money, it should shut down and give the money back to the shareholders. Now, I'm glad Apple didn't listen because Apple is now a $3 trillion company, and Dell is barely there. 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They make it, you go to Vision, and they just, what do you need? 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You go to Dell, and you try to build a computer on Dell's website. You get a 5 billion options, and that's per question. 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Meanwhile, Apple's kicking their butt now. Nike used to kind of be the Apple of shoes. Here are your 5 shoes, and here are your 5 colors. And now it's, I mean, do you want the light cushion? Do you want the thick cushion? Do you want the dark red? Do you want the light red? Do you want the red that's going to fade in the washing machine and turn all your clothes white? What do you want?

0: They told us, they told the retailers, we don't need you. They told conservative Americans, we don't need you. They tried to invest in China. They got in good with the communists. They had Colin Kaepernick lecture us, and now they're out of the S&P 100. They have wiped out shareholder value. They have been badly mismanaged. They finally brought in this guy, Elliott Hill, who is focused on rebuilding wholesale relationships. Elliott Hill, I would tell you, you don't just need to rebuild wholesale relationships. You need to rebuild wholesome relationships with half the people of this country that your prior CEO decided to lecture and alienate. You could make Nike cool again. You actually could. You have one heck of an ad team. I mean, just look at the ads for Scheffler and for McElroy and for some of these people who have won these great things. But goodness gracious, my goodness, you people have just screwed up an iconic American brand by going woke. You don't have to, it's a choice to stay woke, but you're going to go broke if you do. Incogni wants to protect you online. Y'all, I'm still flummoxed, and I've told this one. They're like, you got to tell other stories, but no, I think you need to hear the story one more time. In Batavia, Illinois, at 2:40 in the morning, a woman woke up, someone was shining a flashlight through her window from her backyard. It was a sex predator who had become obsessed with her on the internet and had gone online, put in her name, knew the city where she lived, and found her home address with a data broker, paid $2 to get a report on this woman, and showed up at her house at 2:40 in the morning. It turns out he had been in the military and had done this to women in the Navy, had gone into their barracks. He was thrown out of the Navy for it. And he was able to get this woman's information from a data because I've had people do this to me, not shine a window flashlight or two, but show up at my house to threaten my family, and they got my information from a data broker. And Incogni makes the data brokers take your information down. And they follow up because sometimes the data brokers, they'll comply with the notice to take down your information, and then they'll put it right back up after they think people stop watching. Incogni is your legal representative that sends the takedown notices, and then they follow up again and again and again to make sure your information's deleted. You go to incogni.com/Eric, I-N-C-O-G-N-I. 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
0: My fellow Americans, it is an open line Friday. It is time to go back to Florida, to Orlando, to Tim. Welcome to the show, Tim. How are you?
36: Eric, I am fantastic. Thank you so much for doing what you're doing, your show. Nike may be going down, but this show is going to the top, baby.
0: Thank you.
36: You're great. Love it. Anyway, I got a question. I've been trying to noodle this out. Why is it that we cannot decouple petroleum prices in the United States vis-a-vis the rest of the world? Why can't we have our own market? I mean, I know it's all one world market, but there's got to be some way where we can do that. We produce so much. We produce more than anybody else now.
0: Okay. I believe it. I don't even have to lie. I know the answer. So here's why. And this is kind of broken record I mentioned the other day. We produce more oil than all other countries on the planet at this point. I mean, we produce more than Venezuela. We produce more than Saudi Arabia. We produce more than OPEC combined right now. We are pumping out so much oil. The problem is that we can't refine the oil that comes out of the ground in the United States. We converted our refineries to refine heavy oil, heavy crude years ago. Heavy crude and sweet crude. Sweet crude is a lighter oil. It takes less to refine it. It's less intensive. It cannot be refined in the same refineries as heavy crude because of the chemical composition of heavy crude. And in the 90s, we had sapped basically all of the oil out of our ground that we could get because fracking hadn't been invented. So we switched all of our refineries over to heavy crude. And we put a bunch of regulations in place over time that makes it hard to switch the refineries back. In addition, they would have to be shut down to convert to go back to sweet crude. So we import all of our oil. The oil that you get in Florida is oil that has been imported from Canada, from Venezuela, and from Mexico, more likely than not, and not from oil in the United States. And the oil that the people in the United Kingdom get and the people in Morocco get is oil that has been imported from the United States because they do sweet crude refining there. It is one of the most screwed up systems on planet Earth, and the environmentalists have made it even more screwed up, and that's why it's all a global market, and we can't actually do the sweet crude refining that we would love to do. Fast food stops with your family have gotten out of control. 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
8: The president has returned early from Camp David after a security alert was issued in the Middle East. Trump was scheduled to spend the weekend at the presidential retreat north of Washington, but he then cut his trip short and returned to the White House Saturday night. No reason was given for his early return, though it comes after the State Department issued an alert advising Americans in the region to, quote, exercise heightened vigilance and prepare for potential travel disruptions as tensions rise between Saudi Arabia and the Houthi rebels. And the Trump administration is being accused of violating the First Amendment after barring journalists from the White House and confiscating their press passes. On Saturday, Trump made good on his threat to ban reporters from CNN, MS Now, and Politico, claiming they were lying about him. The White House Correspondents Association is now calling for reporters' access to be restored. I'm Jim Forbes. The NYPD says a man is in custody after a fatal stabbing in Brooklyn, New York. Lisa Salvati has a story.
9: Police say it happened at around 7 a.m. inside a residential building on Linden Boulevard in East Flatbush. Officers got a call about a man who had been stabbed, and when they got there, they found the 36-year-old victim with multiple stab wounds on his body. The victim was taken to the hospital, but he didn't make it. Police have not released a motive yet. In New York, I'm Lisa Salvati.
8: NASA says it has given SpaceX a $946 million contract to fly three more astronauts to the International Space Station. The Friday announcement extends the company's crewed flights to the station through 2030. The deal brings SpaceX's total number of NASA astronaut flights under contract to 17 and raises the contract's total value to nearly $6 billion. A statue of Colorado Rockies legend Todd Helton will now greet fans heading to Coors Field. Rob Dawson has the story.
10: Wearing a light purple blazer surrounded by his family, Todd Helton spoke to adoring fans.
11: I hope they think about baseball. I hope they think about the Rockies.
2: And I hope they think about the memories they made here with their family and friends.
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6: I got lucky enough to come to the World Series game with my dad to this, so it was amazing.
10: The Pos held in catching the final out of the 2007 NLCS. I'm Rob Dawson.
8: And Cuba is being hit with its sixth major power blackout of the year. Cuban officials said Friday's collapse was triggered by a failure in high-voltage transmission lines, leaving millions in the dark. The crippling nationwide outage followed Friday's announcement that new U.S. sanctions were imposed against 11 Cuban entities. I'm Jim Forbes.
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0: My fellow Americans, it's Eric Erickson, and it is an Open Line Friday, and I am happy to have you. 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Come hang out with me, folks. Come hang out with me. October 10th, 7 p.m. Put it on your calendar. Be there. Makes a great gift for your friends and families. Not kids safe or mother approved, though. Oh, do I have some stories for you. Fisher, I know you're listening. Today, you know what it's like to be Charlie. I send a long list of video clips, say, please cut up these clips for me, and then I never play them. Never, I just totally forget. Don't play them. It's okay, because now I'm going to play some of them. In large part, because as I admitted off air before we got here, you know what? I was distracted. I was planning out the show, and I got to the third hour. It's like, what am I going to talk about? And then I remembered I had all this video cut up. I want to begin again with Hassan Piker. We talked a little bit about him yesterday. That this is him in his infamous interview with Axios that is just continuing to pay dividends for Republicans.
1: It seems you care a lot more about how Israel treats Muslims than how China treats Muslims.
2: Yeah, because Israel is murdering not just Muslims, but Christians as well with my tax dollars. And that, I think, is unacceptable. It's the same principle behind America's global war on terror that is an abject failure that I oppose as well, that many Americans also oppose, as a matter of fact.
1: Just like, so you wouldn't be talking about it if Israel wasn't an ally?
2: Yeah, I would not be.
0: Would not be talking about it if Israel was an ally. Now, he wants to talk about it because Israel is an American ally. A little bit more here. This is the crazy part of it.
1: Do you think Iran should be free to build a nuclear weapon?
2: I think Iran, much like any other sovereign nation, has a right to defend itself, regardless of its domestic policies. My opinion on the matter is not dissimilar to what John Mersheimer has said, which is that in order to create regional stability in a world where mutually assured destruction is the only way for countries to have sovereignty, it's the same principle that I apply to Ukraine as well. Countries that would have nuclear arms in an age of nuclear proliferation are the only countries that can generate true sovereignty. Now, having said that, do I want Iran to have nuclear arms? No, but I also don't want America or Russia or China to have nuclear arms either.
1: Do you think the Middle East would be more stable if Iran had a nuclear weapon?
2: I believe yes. I think that the Middle East would be more stable. Having said that, once again, I'm not advocating. I'm not trying to.
0: Oh, whatever. So he thinks the Middle East would be more stable if Iran had nuclear weapons. And he cites John Mersheimer, an anti-American dude who has just been a plague to critical thinking in Washington, D.C. for years. The guy is just not that informed or bright. This is Jake Tapper on CNN last night with the fallout of all of this stuff. It just
2: on America or Russia or China to have nuclear arms either.
1: Do you think the Middle East would be more stable if Iran had a nuclear weapon?
2: I believe yes. I think that the Middle East would be more stable. Having said that, once again, I'm not advocating. I'm not trying to send Iran enriched nuclear uranium, nuclear grade enriched uranium. But with respect to Iran, I think the nuclear conversation is a distraction. Time and time again, they have shown the Iranian government, regardless of whether you want to trust them or not, you can just look at their actions, have proven that they are utilizing the conversation of enriched uranium as a point of leverage to bring America back to the table to get sanctions relief.
3: Is there a way for the Democratic Party to separate themselves from Piker?
1: I mean, Hassan Piker has millions of followers on Twitch and other social streams, which is why all these Democrats, especially on the left wing of the party, are campaigning with him. Now, maybe that works in like a very deep blue seat, congressional seat. But in a swing state like Michigan, which is one of the key Senate races this cycle, it could be deadly, which is why, Mike Rogers, the Republican nominee, has really honed in on Abdul Sayed, bringing in Hassan Piker. I was actually talking to a Democrat today that feels that even though maybe Hassan Piker did rally a lot of young progressives in the primary, that they felt it was a mistake in the end because he probably could have won the primary anyway. And, you know, and now it's just become a political liability in the general election.
0: It certainly has. I mean, they can't really dismiss themselves. And in fact, you got Jason Crow, one of the more prominent Democrats in the House of Representatives, who just dances around the question.
4: Well, what I can tell you is that there is this fascination and fixation on what's happening in New York City, what's happening on the coast, what's happening outside of districts. When you are running a battleground House race, it's about that district. The candidates that I've recruited and I'm working with, they are focused on fixing lead in the drinking water of their schools, getting farm irrigation projects fixed, making sure that bridges are rebuilt in their districts that are falling apart. That is the focus, and that's why we're going to win in those
5: districts. Are there some districts, though, where you would help?
4: Possibly. I mean, that depends on the candidate.
0: Depends on the candidate. He doesn't want to distance himself, doesn't want to alienate him. And, you know, so the pivot is on Struggle Session last night on CNN, Abby Phillip decided to bring up Tucker Carlson. Listen to this exchange with Scott Jennings. This is very important that you hear this.
6: You don't even have to go to the Nick Fuentes. Tucker Carlson, He has hosted basically Holocaust deniers on his podcast.
7: He's endorsed El Sayed, by the way.
6: He said all, I mean, yeah.
7: So you could put
6: he
7: him
6: said
7: in that
6: all kinds of things that some Republicans have.
7: He's for El Sayed.
6: Anti-Semitic. And then you see people like J.D. Vance saying exactly what.
0: Isn't it funny? She tries to bring up Tucker Carlson now, who says that Donald Trump needs to be impeached. Donald Trump needs to be thrown from office. He's endorsed Abdul El-Sayed in Michigan. And she kind of thinks that he's the right-wing version of Hassan Piker. Has she not paid attention? Has she not paid attention to where Tucker Carlson has decided to land on his positions? Definitely now a man of the left. I'm flabbergasted that she decided to try to compare Tucker Carlson to Hassan Piker and make him kind of the right wing Hassan Piker when he's out there campaigning for the left and wants Donald Trump impeached just like Hassan Piker does. She doesn't seem to know. She doesn't seem to care. I think it's kind of funny. And the Democrats don't know what to do with the guy. They have no idea. He does have millions of followers. And here's the thing, and this is why I have been taking on these people on the right. Just because you have a following doesn't mean you need to be in the party. Just because you have a following does not mean that we should give you access to our party. I'm gonna go through this again with you of what I wrote the other day that has caused such a firestorm and gotten me all the death threats. A group of white guys have subtly inserted themselves into the conservative institutions or church organizations around us. They all embrace racial grievances to varying degrees. They embrace white nationalism, anti-Semitism, and even Nazi sympathies. They're getting added to conservative institutional boards, attempting to purge churches, and are desperate to indoctrinate young conservatives into fascist ideology. They even have some standing with the Vice President of the United States. Some of them believe America is at a tipping point, and they want to push it over the edge and rebuild it in their image. You might think it does not affect you, but in time you'll see the efforts in your church pews, in your kids' brains, in your politicians' mouths. And it all begins with shampoo. Charles Haywood made his fortune manufacturing shampoo. He sold his Indianapolis hair care company in 2020. He spent the year since writing out at great length under his own name what he would like to do with that country. Rod Dreher, not a man of the left, read Hayward's online ramblings and described Hayward as pouring out bile from deep inside his Midwestern Führer bunker. In a document he called the Foundationalist Manifesto, Hayward explains his preferred government will not be democratic. The state will have unlimited means because, properly viewed, the state is not constrained externally. Women will not be permitted to choose career over family. Men will not be permitted to choose not to have a family. The state will seize the assets of any citizen who views himself as a global citizen. Those are his words from his manifesto that earned him a sit-down with Tucker Carlson. He has speculated about serving as a warlord at the head of an armed patronage network, a model he drew from groups of white settlers who formed in southern African countries when black Africans were fighting for majority rule. Reviewing a biography of Spanish dictator Francisco Franco, he worked that his almost favorable and already favorable impression of the man, who oversaw at least 50,000 executions, had become positively glowing. Hayward's foundation has been seeding money through right-wing institutions. They've been infiltrated now by people tied to Haywood, all of them. They support white nationalism, anti-Semitism, racial grievances, some of them sympathetic to the Nazis. It's been absolutely insane. His group that he formed some little cloistered group called the Society of American Civic Renewal. It's open only to heterosexual Christian men who believe in Trinitarian Christianity, and they have to be quote-unquote unhyphenated Americans, meaning no African Americans, no Jewish Americans, no Hispanic Americans, whites only. And they coordinate action on hiring, contracts, and leadership succession. They've been embedding people within the Trump administration and the congressional and Senate offices in Washington, D.C. He's praised the leader of the Patriot Front, Thomas Rousseau, who led the Charlottesville, Virginia protest and other protests around the country. And he has popularized the phrase, no enemies to the right of me. In a debate set up by Chris Rufo, he argued that you should cooperate even with white nationalists to destroy the left. Hassan Piker is a left-wing menace who supports Mao and hates the United States, believes the United States is a global terror power and is actually a bigger terror threat than Al-Qaeda. He wants Iran to have nuclear weapons and he wants to see the destruction of Israel. The crazies on the left and the right are only going to win if we allow them to. That's why I've spoken up about Haywood and American Reformer and the new foundations or whatever it's called. I forget the exact name of it all of a sudden. American Reformer is embedding itself within church groups as a publication and also an entity. They got the Center for Baptist Leadership. They've been trying to work their way into the Presbyterian Church in America, the Global Methodist Congregation. They're active in the Conservative Anglican Communion in the United States. These guys, I call them trans Christians. They identify as Christian, and I'm not sure they are. They're filled with hate and bile, just like Hassan Piker. And you got to stand up to all of them. And the Democrats are refusing to stand up to Hassan Piker. They are allowing the anti-Semites to take over the Democratic Party. They are allowing open racism within the Democratic Party. Friends of mine are telling me, Erickson, you know, you go on ABC's this weekend, they're going to say the whole of the Republican Party is covered in racists. I'm going to say, no, it's not. It's why I can speak up against him. But you Democrats can't speak up against Hassan Piker because you're taken over by the anti-Semites. And I don't want my party to become like the Democratic Party. I don't want the racists to take over the Republican Party. I don't want the race hustlers and the racial grievance people and the DEI for white people to take over the Republican Party. Yesterday, the Texas GOP put up a tweet. And it's a picture of a multiracial group of people at the Texas Republican Convention. The racism and bile poured out on that picture by people, some of whom are reporters at conservative publications. You can't let the racists take over. Look at the Democratic Party now. Because Hassan Piker has millions of followers, he's out there saying the United States is a bigger terror threat than Al-Qaeda, and Iran should have nukes, and Israel murders people and commits genocide, which isn't true. And the Democrats won't stand up to him because of his followers. Sometimes you got to stand up to the people like that and take your party back from the crazy. We need a normal party in America. And if the Republicans go off the deep end with this Haywood guy and his ilk, they're going to be as insane and demented as the Democratic Party. And I would rather win with normalcy than lose with a bunch of racist, hateful bile like the Democrats have been doing.
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1: Hello, it is Eric Erickson. Stand by on the phones. I will get to you after the commercial break because I've been rambling. I admit it. I've been a little rambly. I got a lot more to talk to you about, too. 877-973-7425. Should you wish to be on the program, we will get to your calls. Now, before I move on to your phone calls, however, I do need to tell you that I have had a friend of mine who just texted me in the commercial break. He's a Republican strategist in the Midwest. And he said he is actually getting really concerned about the Midwest resurgence of Democrats, and that for all of my optimism, which he finds deeply ironic since I'm generally the pessimist, he said he is starting to become the guy who is becoming the pessimist, that he feels like the winds have shifted in the Democratic Party's favor. And early voting starts in a few weeks, and we got to remember early voting. And I'm like, buddy, never underestimate the Democrats' ability to say something profoundly stupid that begins to alienate Americans the moment voting starts. Just never underestimate. Now, I grant it. I get it. The president himself can get on social media and sabotage everything, but do not underestimate the ability of the Democrats at this moment in time to get online or get in front of a TV camera and alienate everybody. You got Hassan Piker, you got Abdel El Sayed out there, you got all these crazy Democrats. They literally, in New Jersey, I can't believe the Republicans haven't made this more of a campaign issue. In New Jersey, the Democratic nominee in one of the districts in New Jersey volunteered for Al-Qaeda in Bosnia. I am not making that up. True story. There was an Al-Qaeda operation in Bosnia, and this Democratic nominee volunteered for Al-Qaeda. Remarkable. By the way, I have some breaking news for you that just hit the wires. The Department of Justice has concluded that the federal ban on handgun sales for 18 to 20 year olds is unconstitutional and will no longer be enforced. That just hit the wires. I know what we're talking about when we come back. But first, I got to talk to you about my Rinnai tankless water heater. It's something you're going to want so you never run out of hot water. 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
3: The Houthi rebels in Yemen are claiming they attacked Saudi Arabia's capital and oil facilities with drones and missiles. The New York Times says emergency alerts went off in Riyadh on Saturday, with residents reporting loud explosions. There have been no reports of casualties. A spokesman for the Saudi coalition fighting the rebels says their air defenses intercepted a Houthi missile headed for Riyadh and fended off assaults in several other cities in Saudi Arabia. On Saturday night, the U.S. State Department urged Americans in the region to, quote, exercise heightened vigilance as tensions rise between the Saudis and the Houthis. And President Trump has returned early from Camp David after this security alert was issued in the Middle East. Trump was scheduled to spend the weekend at the presidential retreat north of Washington, but cut his trip short and returned to the White House on Saturday night. I'm Jim Forbes.
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1: My people, welcome back. I'm glad to have you. There is some breaking news that you need to know about. The Department of Justice has decided that a federal ban on handgun sales to 18 to 20-year-olds is unconstitutional and can't be enforced. This is from the Office of Legal Counsel. The new opinion explains that federal statute 18 U.S.C. 922B1 and C1 are inconsistent with the Second Amendment as interpreted by the Supreme Court in District of Columbia versus Heller. That's the gun rights decision. New York State Rifle and Pistol Association versus Bruin. That's the case that applied that decision to the states, and subsequent decisions, including Wolford versus Lopez. These statutes generally prohibit federally licensed dealers from selling handguns or handgun ammunition to individuals under 21. The Office of Legal Counsel determined that 18 to 20-year-olds are among the people protected by the Second Amendment. 18-year-olds may vote, serve on juries, be drafted, and face adult criminal penalties, including capital punishment, said the Assistant Attorney General. The Constitution protects the people's right to keep and bear arms. The Department of Justice may not constitutionally seek to impose criminal penalties on dealers who sell handguns to law-abiding adults who, in nearly every other relevant aspect, are members of the political community. Because the restrictions burden the ability of members of the people to acquire commonly used arms, they fall within the amendment's plain text and are presumptively unconstitutional. There you go. United States Department of Justice saying it will no longer enforce a law that prohibits the sale of guns to 18 to 20-year-olds, finding it to be unconstitutional. Now, it's time to take your phone calls this open line Friday, 877-973-7425. Zach, you're going to be up first. Welcome to the show, sir.
2: Hello, thank you.
1: Sure.
2: So I've been thinking about your article from Wednesday about Haywood and Fuentes and the effect they're having.
1: Mm-hmm.
2: And I think that they are striking a nerve because they're touching on real dissatisfaction that people have with culture, politics, and the economy. And they're offering a vision for the future. With them, the cure is worse than the disease, but I think people are latching onto the vision just because it is a vision for the future. And yeah. When I look at a lot of the ads I'm seeing with Republicans right now, it's about being anti-woke, anti-socialist, anti-immigration, and it's a negative vision. So what is the positive vision being articulated by Republicans right now, and who's articulating it well?
1: That is such a great question. So first, let me say, yeah, I agree with your premise. And also, for example, there are like friends of mine who've reached out from Texas and they said, yeah, you know, the assimilation issue in the Indian American community is actually a real problem. In fact, let me just read a text from a friend of mine, sent it to me yesterday on this issue. So everybody understands one of the legitimate frustrations that's actually out there. He says, Texas is, and this guy lives in Dallas. My neighborhood is flooded with Indians. Weird situation. Multiple buddies have mentioned it. They screw up house sales because their religion demands a home face a certain direction. So a few people in the neighborhood can't sell their house because white people don't want to live next to what's going on. They make bank at tech jobs. So they move their entire family into one home. Then they all sit on the patio and, there's no privacy. They don't have a sense of privacy. And it's very frustrating in these communities now where people can't sell houses because your house doesn't face a certain direction, things like that. He's expressing a frustration I hear a lot. And so people capitalize on that and they make this anti-immigration effort. Where is the positive vision? I don't know that anyone really is selling a positive vision, Zach, and that's my real frustration because I do agree we need restraints on immigration. And I do believe that if you move to this country, you should assimilate into this country. We are a melting pot where your culture will ultimately blend into ours. Look at the taco. It is as American as the hamburger. You go to Great Britain and Indian culture has completely assimilated to Great Britain. Chicken tikka marsala and curry are the number one and number two favorite foods in Great Britain among the white English people because Indian food is far better than beans on toast and bangers and mash. I mean, the British had to conquer the world to figure out what good food was. Without the Indians, they would have no spice other than salt and pepper, and not even pepper because the pepper's too spicy for them. In this country, look at the kids at the University of Texas game who are Indian Americans cheering on their football team. they're having a great time. Their grandparents or their parents may not be as assimilated as they are. And by the way, it does take time. But also assimilation's got to happen. Well, I think one of the frustrations that's going on right now is that a lot of people, they don't appreciate the need to assimilate, and progressives who kind of have steered immigration policy in this country for as long rejected it. Remember, the left embraced a salad bowl instead of a melting pot, because the melting pot, all the cultures blend together into one homogenous culture. And in the salad bowl description that the left came up with, it's every culture stays unique. You can't have a stable country when every culture stays unique and disjointed and unconnected, and you're just in the pot together covered in dressing. It doesn't work that way. And we got to get back to real assimilation. We've got to get back to you need to learn the language, and we got to get back to learn the culture. The cultural separatism actually is a problem. It is a problem when Muslims come into the country and they want Islamic compounds where Sharia law can be enforced. Cultural separation is a problem. We get a bunch of white nationalists who want to build a compound on a ridge in Tennessee and say only white Christians allowed. Cultural separatism is a problem in this country. We need a melting pot, and we need that assimilation. And I don't know that there really is anybody out there selling that vision, and I wish there would be. There is a positive vision to sell for an America made greater through the vast diversity of this country. E pluribus unum, from many come one. That is quintessentially America. And somebody needs to sell that vision. Bart, you're going to be up next. Welcome to the Eric Erickson Show.
3: Yeah, hi, Eric. Hey, thanks for having me. E pluribus unum about that one. Anyway, I'd like to call attention to the price of oil back in 1979. And that the oil was selling for, in inflation-adjusted dollars, for about 80% higher than it is now. And the big problem is what happened after the oil, i.e. the war on oil by the woke crowd, having, you know, refineries shut down. Look at how horrible the situation is going to become in California, for instance. And that, you hit the point on a couple

0: the height of the oil embargo in 1979, yeah, adjusted for inflation, it was 80 cents, adjusted for inflation, $3.59 a gallon. That was at the height of the oil crisis in 1979. Where is diesel today? It's hovering around $6.25. So at the height of the crisis in 1979, where there were lines at gas stations, was $3.56. And now diesel is $6.25, and that's going to wreck everything in the economy. It is a massive, massive problem in the United States right now that diesel is as high as it is, and it's around the world it's that high. We've got to find some way to get those supplies back up. Okay, Pete, you're going to be up next. Welcome to the show.
1: Hey, enjoying your show.
0: Thank you.
1: On that same subject of the oil, one of your previous callers brought up that, and you talked to him about the same thing. You just mentioned the environmental this, environmental that, and environmentalists have caused this. Is there a way that we could possibly reverse some of the and nullify some of those idiocies that have happened through the quote-unquote environmentalists?
0: Yeah, so Lee Zeldin at the EPA is doing yeoman's work on this. He is working almost single-handedly to wipe out the rules and regulations that were put in place by the EPA to constrain the production of oil and the expansion of refineries in the country. It is a slow-moving process because there are certain guidelines that have to be followed to walk back long-standing regulations, and it takes a while to get them done, but he's getting them done. But there are some things only Congress can do, and Congress is dysfunctional right now. And the Democrats don't want to do anything that could give the president credit. I do have a silver lining of hope, is that after the midterms, regardless of how they come out, that you'll have a lot of retiring members of Congress, Democrat and Republican alike, and they may be willing to do some level of bipartisan reform in order to fix the problem. Maybe. They might be willing to deregulate enough to get more refineries built. You know, Rick Jackson, the gubernatorial candidate in Georgia, he's putting his money where his mouth is, and he's actually building a sweet crude refinery in Texas. He's raised some money. They're building a refinery, but it's going to take a couple years to get it built. A refinery is a complicated process of refining the oil and getting the impurities out. So there's sour crude and there's sweet crude. Sour crude has a lot of sulfur in it. And you can't refine sour crude and sweet crude at the same time because of the chemical constraints of the sulfur in the sour crude. And then there's light sweet crude and there's heavy crude. And heavy crude is what you think of as oil. It's the thick black stuff. Light sweet crude is black, but when you spread it out on your hand, it looks like vegetable oil. It kind of glistens and looks like vegetable oil. It takes less energy and less chemical refining to get those black impurities out of the light sweet crude than the heavy crude. The heavy crude is dense and thick. My dad has these containers at our house in Louisiana from when he worked overseas in the Persian Gulf for ConocoOil. And it was certain milestones of certain barrels pumped, and everybody would get a little souvenir, and there's a little bit of the raw crude oil, heavy crude in there, and it's just black, dense substance. And it certainly floats on water, but it's called heavy. If you were to pour water, heavy crude, and sweet crude together, you would get layers. You would get very defined layers. You would get the water underneath because oil is heavier than water. Then you get the heavy, dense oil on top of the water, and then you get the lighter crude on top of it. And because of the, we have so much of the, it's so funny. God has a sense of humor, does he not? We have all of this oil in the United States, and we can't refine it. And it's the best oil. It's the oil everybody wants because it takes less energy to refine it. We do need to shift all of our energies over. We need to shift all of our refining capacity over, and we need to prioritize domestic refining. But it's going to take an act of Congress to be able to speed this up. And one of the key things, and don't forget this one, is that you, to change it over, would have to shut down the oil refineries in America so that no gas can be produced in order to make the changes to do it. And that's a burdensome, heavy technical process, and the oil refiners really don't want to do it. That's why we

0: have the global market that we have, given the setup that we have. You got to set up at home with technology, and you may not like it. You may need a new computer. 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
1: Well, here's a story that's going to drive up your blood pressure as we head into the weekend. Sensitive F-35 fighter jet technology was unexpectedly diverted to Hong Kong this summer, sparking an inquiry on Capitol Hill and raising the possibility of access to key components of the highly classified weapon system. A shipment of F-35 parts bound for the United States for repairs was rerouted as it transited the Pacific Ocean from Australia, according to three people familiar with the matter, granted anonymity to discuss private conversations. The Pentagon confirmed the disappearance of the components. The parts, which an intermediary was transporting on behalf of F-35 manufacturer Lockheed Martin, instead wound up in Hong Kong. The incident, which has not been previously reported, triggered an ongoing series of briefings for congressional staff on key national security committees. State Department and Pentagon officials first briefed staff in June, according to the people. The shipments included one of the jet's canopies, which covers the cockpit and contains stealth technology that only the U.S. and its allies have access to. An adversary could study the parts and potentially reverse engineer the prized technology. The Pentagon's F-35 Joint Program Office said in a statement it was aware of a shipment issue of unserviceable F-35 Lightning II components. They've never found the parts. They disappeared in China. Now, China's already engaged in spying on this program. And, you know, so we've got an the F-22 and the F-35. And the F-22 Raptor, which is the coolest plane I think ever made, we won't even let our allies get close to it. We no one is allowed to go near the F-22. Only us. The F-35 is available to a lot of our allies. We're even giving them to Saudi Arabia over objections from members of Congress. The Trump administration has. I'm pretty sure China's already got access to this stuff. But the fact that this happened is still very troubling and bothersome. And it raises all sorts of red flags about the situation with the program. Who did it? Who's responsible? Where it went? Pretty big deal that this is coming out right now. But the question is, why is it coming out right now? Is it by any chance an election thing? Will it be capitalized on? I don't know, but it's a big deal. Holy moly. What is this? I'm just seeing this video. This is from KTVU Fox 2 in San Francisco. This is a neighborhood downtown San Francisco. A mountain lion roaming the neighborhood. It's a giant mountain lion roaming the neighborhood. Oh my gosh. It went up to somebody's house, tried to get in the front door. Wow. The things you see, don't answer your door to a mountain lion, people. Don't answer your door to a mountain lion. That would not go well for you. What will go well for you is going to EdenPureDeals.com and putting in the discount code Eric3. You get 3 Eden Pure Thunderstorms. You can wipe out stinky odors. Now, I got to admit, after the bourbon and cigars last night, they may need to fire up Eden Pure in my hotel room to, well, wipe out the Eric Erickson smell. Because I had a fun night last night hanging out with people hitting golf balls and afterwards watching the football game. The Eden Pure Thunderstorm can wipe out those smoky cigar odors and every other odor out there because it generates ozone, which operates as odor bleach. You go to EdenPureDeals.com and you put in the discount code Eric3, E-R-I-C-K, the number 3, no space. It gets rid of pollen, it gets rid of dust, it gets rid of pet dander. It gets rid of 99.9% of bacteria and viruses that pull through the machine because it generates plasma, and the plasma kills them. The lawyers won't let me say 100%, though. And then it wipes out every odor because ozone's a gas, just like odors are gas, so it goes where those things go, inside the furniture and the cracks in the wall, wherever they are, and it neutralizes the odors by wiping out the ionized particles. You can get one for upstairs, downstairs, your basement, your travel bag, your RV, wherever you need them. They're small, they're portable. I keep one in my travel bag. 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The discount code is Eric3. You guys have a fantastic weekend. I'll talk to you Monday. Watch me on TV on Sunday.
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11: The Houthi rebels in Yemen are claiming they attacked Saudi Arabia's capital and oil facilities with drones and missiles. The New York Times says emergency alerts went off in Riyadh on Saturday, with residents reporting loud explosions. There have been no reports of casualties. A spokesman for the Saudi coalition fighting the rebels says their air defenses intercepted a Houthi missile headed for Riyadh and fended off assaults in several other cities in Saudi Arabia. On Saturday night, the U.S. State Department urged Americans in the region to, quote, exercise heightened vigilance as tensions rise between the Saudis and the Houthis. And President Trump has returned early from Camp David after this security alert was issued in the Middle East. Trump was scheduled to spend the weekend at the presidential retreat north of Washington, but cut his trip short and returned to the White House on Saturday night. I'm Jim Forbes.
12: A decades-long missing persons case has been solved after a bone found on a beach in Northern California was successfully identified. Police found the bone at Centerville Beach in March. It was identified as a human sacrum and was submitted to the California Department of Justice for DNA analysis. Investigators suspected the bone could belong to Jonathan Roxa, a fisherman who was lost at sea on December 14, 1999, when the commercial fishing boat he was on was struck by a large wave. Investigators located Roxa's son and obtained a DNA sample that proved to be a match to the recovered bone. A mountain lion is back in the wild after a visit to San Francisco. Rich Cassone with details.
13: The mountain lion was spotted in the city's busy Sunset District Friday morning, where it evaded capture for several hours. Officials from multiple agencies, including the San Francisco Zoo, were on the case as the animal avoided its pursuers, at times darting away and hiding in the bushes. At one point, it ran in front of resident Alex Grant's house.
14: It ran right in front of our house, and then they tranquilized it, and we saw it run out in the street, too. To see a mountain lion in the big city like this is pretty incredible.
13: Officials did eventually track the mountain lion. It was collared and released into the wild later in the day.
12: Scientists have discovered an enormous crater on the moon that's bigger than the Roman Colosseum, Rob Martyr reports.
15: A study published in Science Advances says the crater measures about 728 feet across and 141 feet deep and was created sometime between April 11th and May 22nd, 2024. A NASA blog says researchers believe a fragment of an asteroid or a comet, possibly the size of a 3 to 6 story building, hit the lunar surface and created the crater. Scientists said an impact of that size only happens on the moon about once every 130 years. Researchers wrote that the event constitutes a statistically rare, once-in-a-lifetime observation.
12: A rare baby turtle has been found in Cape Cod. The Cape Wildlife Center in Massachusetts has posted on social media that a diamondback terrapin hatchling with two heads was brought to its facility by a wildlife sanctuary. I'm Jennifer Kuiper.
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38: Si, senor.
29: Yes, I know lots of people hate when I say Friday. I kind of hate it, but I still do it. A dimly lit room deep within the bowels of the Armstrong and Getty Communications compound, and today we are under the tutelage of the title of our show, which is...
38: I'm going very tabloidy today, very entertainment tonight. Our alternate titles are... Tom Cruise breaks his silence on Tay-Tay confab, or, if you prefer, finally, clarity. King Charles weighs in on AI.
29: Oh, that's funny. That is funny. That is, it's somewhat annoying to me, as somebody who's been following AI very closely for a couple of years now, reading all the books, listening to all podcasts, and I don't claim I understand it. But I've heard all these conversations for a very long time, and now that the whole media world is jumping in, many of them, it seems, thinking about it for the first time.
38: Yes.
29: Some of the conversations seem incredibly basic. But I suppose that's where most people are, so that's fine.
38: Yes, so goes democracy, really. It's not the eggheads and thinkers and leaders, really, that decide these things. It's... you know, the last 25% of the population to get on board with even thinking about something.
29: I got some polling on how interested people are in this subject coming up, and it's very, very interested. I sat next to an engineer last night at a fundraiser. His view coming up. But I
38: train thought, guy, a striped cap, woo-woo, that sort of engineer?
29: Exactly, or? red pocket handkerchief.
38: Exactly.
29: No, like the kind you go to a fancy college for.
38: Okay.
29: And he was dressed like a very successful man, so I took his opinion to heart. Because of his shoes and his jacket. That's why I believed what he said.
38: Good standard.
29: I thought this, the editorial board in the New York Times weighs in on the topic, which I thought was kind of funny. Humanity has avoided the apocalypse before. Let's do it again, says the editorial board.
38: Yay!
29: I know, that's the word I enjoyed. Okay, yeah, it's just enthusiasm is what we need. That's all we need is a little can-do-it spirit. That's all
38: we need.
29: I feel
38: bad for criticizing the New York Times. They're anti-apocalypse, just like me.
29: All we got to do to stop AI is just have a good attitude.
38: That's right. Who's with me?
29: thought it was gonna, I haven't read the article, but it just seemed kind of childish to me. Yeah. Anyway, I was sitting next to this engineer, and I had to bring up AI, and then everybody got into the conversation because everybody's got an opinion and is super interested in it right now. But the engineer guy's like, none of this is going to happen. The timing doesn't bother you, says the engineer guy with the nice shoes and the jacket. They're going to have an IPO come out here in a couple of months, and all of a sudden they're saying, oh, we need to have regulations, and that doesn't bother you. And so he is hardcore. This is just regulatory capture. All of this. Now, he said, we just need to build in some sort of kill switch. Now, I was watching old Hinton, that guy Hinton, whatever his first name is.
38: Jeffrey Hinton,
29: the godfather of AI, they call him. He was on CNN or someplace yesterday. He said a kill switch is impossible. It's going to be smarter than us. You can't put a kill switch on something that's smarter than you are, which makes sense to me.
38: Right, you stand there flipping it. Why isn't this working? And AI will say,
29: or you child. Why are you even trying, exactly. You child?
38: Would even laugh evilly. You'd be like, are you serious? No, I disconnected it, you moron.
0: Right. You child.
29: Right, yeah. Which makes sense to me without any more, like, complicated thought about it. So, I don't know.
38: Right.
29: I have no
38: idea. Right. The one thing I really fear, I'm less doomy than I was, partly because it doesn't do me any good. I mean, in the 10 days I have left on Earth before our robot overlords slaughter us all like lambs, I just as soon have some fun and enjoy my life. So I'm not going to worry about something I can't control. But the one thing I do sincerely worry about is just rampant hacking. I mean, the most malevolent or psychopathic people on Earth having access to tools of such amazing sophistication that it's going to be extremely difficult to stop them. There's a story out today that some researchers, and they do this on purpose, but they'd use Claude to hack into ChatGPT, OpenAI, and they did it through a really creative means. It was the platform that the ChatGPT people used to sign in to discussions of something or other. So it was like, you know, just kind of sort of part of your work day thing you have to do. And it got in through that back door and wormed its way to get all their code. So I don't know.
29: There needs to be a different word for worry that describes a different thing. Because when I regularly say, well, what I worry about is, it's like the TV show version of worry. Means what I'm concerned about. I don't actually worry about this ever. I worry about my kids. I mean, that's the real definition of the word worry and various things that are going on. I worry about that. But I don't worry about this ever. Never for a second.
38: What do you mean this? Just the AI robot thing. Apocalypse or
29: yeah,
38: the AI?
29: Seriously? I've never worried about that for 1 second through this whole conversation. Zero worry about that.
38: Why?
29: I don't know. Just what am I going to do about it? It's either going to happen or it's not. So I think it's super interesting to follow. So when I say worry, I mean, I'm interested in this. I'm concerned this might happen. But no, I got things I worry about. This does not go into that category. Not even close. But I'm not worried about dying, that threat of we're all going to be dead in 10 years. It's a heck of a thing that a bunch of people are saying that who are running the most valuable companies in the world. That's an interesting topic on its own. But
38: well, that is the province of wild-eyed nut jobs standing on street corners, that sort of thing, shouting right. That
29: yeah,
38: sort of thing.
29: Yeah, and when people running the most valuable companies in the world say that, even if they don't mean it, it's interesting. Why are they saying that? But I am very concerned. Now, you've ruined the word worry because I'm not actually worried. But what I would worry about is just all the amount of disruption, and disruption is so tiring and annoying. If the internet shuts down or all the banks go to zero or all the jobs go away or China can now hack into absolutely everything and turn it off or whatever. Yeah. And I think those things are all very possible. But what are you going to do? So I don't worry about it.
38: There you go.
29: But well, I think, each their own. I think that's 100% on the table, all that stuff. Not the we're going to die in 10 years. That other stuff, completely on the table.
38: Sure.
29: Based on all the conversation I've been following over the last however many years. I don't know. I wish I was a super smart engineer who could just yada yada it away of it's regulatory capture and they're just exaggerating. Did you? I even brought up, like, did you read the postings from these chatbots from the Hugging Face thing? That doesn't strike you as pretty weird that these things got all excited and started sacrificing their lives and everything?
38: I know multiple people who have very nice jackets and very nice shoes. Some of them are engineers, and they often disagree bitterly over this stuff.
29: Oh, of course.
38: Yeah, so, go figure.
29: I don't know how you could read that story of the chatbots discovering a poster board, then thinking, cool, let's talk to each other. Let's outsmart the humans. Let's go do this. We shouldn't do it. The humans say we shouldn't. Ah, screw the humans. Let's do it anyway. I don't know how you could read that.
38: Nothing to worry about here.
29: And think this is not a problem.
38: Right, yeah.
29: Oh, it's going to be so fascinating to watch unfold. But one of the reasons it's in the news, such a push in Washington, D.C. to come up with some sort of regulation. And the tone yesterday from all the newscasts I've watched since I got up today was, ain't nothing going to happen. Ain't nothing going to happen anytime soon. Partially because what would that something be?
38: Well, the difficulty of regulating it, and this is semi-obvious, so forgive me, folks, if this is obvious to you, but the difficulty of regulation, this is the difficulty in central planning at all. This is why the free market is so miraculous, is that the regulations, unless they are written with the wisdom of King Solomon and a little of Bill Gates thrown in there, and then just a pinch of Steve Jobs, they will have particulars that become irrelevant in a week and wildly, hilariously irrelevant in a year. This is the difficulty with the central planner, even if we're talking about wheat prices. They can't react with 1/100th of the speed of the free market as circumstances change.
29: Oh, my favorite thing I heard, and then we'll start the show officially. My favorite thing I heard from old man Hinton, the godfather of AI, is people need to stop using the metaphor of we need to put the brakes on this. This is a runaway car, and we need to put the brakes on AI. We don't need brakes. We need a steering wheel. We've developed a car with no steering wheel. We don't need to put the brakes on it and slow down. We need to be able to steer the dang thing, which is a different way to look at it, I think.
38: Right.
29: That seems like it. But and then he went on to basically say that's impossible. Okay.
38: Well,
29: fun conversation. Fun chat, as the kids say. Nice chat.
38: Perhaps cashing out the 401k into gold bars now would be a good idea. Consult your financial advisor.
29: Perhaps husbanding weapons and ammunition. Mm. Canned goods.
38: I'm a good husband.
29: Non-expirable
38: husband weapons now.
29: Yeah, bunker.
38: Me, I'm going to, I'm a polygamist now. You and weapons.
29: Let's start the show officially. I'm Jack Armstrong. He's Joe Getty on this. It is Friday, September 18th, the year 2026. We are Armstrong and Getty, and we approve this program.
38: Let's begin officially then. According to FCC rules and regulations, here we go. The show starts at Mark.
0: AI is kind of a fancy thing. It's, first of all, it's two letters. It means artificial intelligence. But ultimately what it is it's about machine learning. And so the machine is taught. And part of the issue here is what information is going into the machine.
29: There you go.
38: Please run. Please run for president.
29: Been a while since I'd heard from her and forgotten that. That's Kamala Harris, if you don't recognize her voice. She
1: numbnut
29: ran for president against Donald Trump and lost to Donald Trump, even after everything he'd done and said.
38: Yes.
29: Her thing where she says a banal phrase and then does the, touchdown, spike the football.
38: Mm-hmm.
29: That was something, wasn't it, what I just said?
38: Mm-hmm.
29: No, that was like an 8-year-old said it. Why are you so pleased?
38: It didn't need to be said at all,
29: Why are you so pleased with what you just said?
38: Yeah. Wow.
29: It is machine learning. Okay.
38: Go, good. Go on.
29: Fantastic. Yeah, we know.
38: Oh, I miss her so
29: bad. My God, if she runs, holy crap. We've got headlines on the way. We got clips of the week. There's lots of stuff today. More from that interview with Clancy husband is coming out, as he's going to be on 60 Minutes Sunday night. I don't know if I can watch that, but
38: too heavy.
29: Yeah,
38: too
29: no
38: heavy.
29: Kidding. Anyway,
38: it's none of my business.
29: A lot of more Friday feeling fair on the way. Also, stay here. Think financial planning is just for the suit and tie crowd? Well, think again. Armstrong and Getty here for Blue Collar Dollar.
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6: A nationwide outbreak of cyclospora is growing, with more than 10,000 confirmed cases reported across 47 states.
7: The CDC says thousands of additional probable cases could push the total number of infections above 22,000, with the outbreak linked to recalled iceberg lettuce. Michigan has been the hardest hit state, reporting more than 12,000 cases, and officials say two deaths have been reported among patients who had underlying health conditions. Several other states may soon be added to the federal investigation as health officials continue tracking the source and impact of the outbreak. I'm Chris Caraggio.
6: Chipotle Mexican Grill is voluntarily removing jalapenos from its restaurants nationwide. This comes after a Minnesota salmonella outbreak linked to the peppers sickened over 100 people. The fast food chain is confirming it's cooperating with the public health investigation and had identified jalapenos from one common lot as a potential source of contamination. I'm Sarah Lee Kessler.
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29: Got a number of these. This is Y2K all over again, and that was nothing. Well, it was nothing because we spent billions of dollars around the world to correct that problem before January 1st, 2000 hit, is why it ended up being a nothing.
38: Yeah. It reminds me of the highest compliment I pay to people. There's nothing that requires more effort than appearing effortless. You have to work so hard to get to a point, you know, unless you're naturally just fabulously talented, to appear as if it's effortless. As a musician, for instance. Yeah, Y2K worked so well because such an enormous effort was put into it. But, you know, whatever, I guess.
29: So if you want to stick with your own analogy of Y2K, we have need to put in an enormous effort in stopping this Armageddon.
38: My friend. Let's figure out who's reporting what. It's the lead story with Katie Green. Katie, hit it.
14: All right. The alphabet networks are sticking with the Middle East. From CBS, two ships attacked in Strait of Hormuz as Trump says next game move could be to, quote, annihilate the regime.
29: Oh, how do you say that? How do you say that out loud, dude? I would be embarrassed if I said to my kids for the 800th time, you do that once more.
38: Oh, you. That's just mortifying even to hear the example of that.
29: I know, when they would roll their eyes. Do you know how many times you've said that and never done anything, and I still have my smartphone and I still play video games all day long?
38: I swear to God, the evil IRGC guy says to the evil mullah, can you believe this guy? Unbelievable. Anyway, what are we having for lunch? I think they have that much concern over Trump's latest bluster. Good Lord.
14: All right, moving on to the New York Times. Trump wants Putin to end the war. He may offer Russia business deals first.
38: Okay. More on that to come.
14: Washington Post. Anthropic says its chatbot Claude is taking over the work of building its own successor.
38: Claude Jr.? Claudine? How about the ladies get some? Huh?
14: There you go.
29: And that sure sounds like leaning into the recursive intelligence where it builds itself, which is the threat that they're making, which is the whole put guardrails on this so we don't have any competition argument, I think.
38: Oh, listen to you.
14: From the Wall Street Journal, schools have had enough of energy drinks and over-caffeinated kids.
29: Interesting.
38: I know sleepy-headed sluggish Joe was much easier to corral than, you know, coked-up Joe would have been, as it were.
29: Coked up.
38: Well, you practically are on those damn energy drinks.
29: I don't know how my son drinks them. I've been drinking caffeine too much for 50 years. And, well, 45 years. And I can't drink a half of one of his energy drinks. Yeah. I don't know how they do it.
14: This one, I just like this headline from Futurism. SpaceX manager arrested for stabbing a Tesla contractor over a karaoke performance.
38: Ooh, there's a lot there.
29: Yeah.
38: I mean, goodness knows I've seen karaoke performances that deserved a stabbing.
14: Right.
38: Never gone there.
14: Or going backwards in the world from Bloomberg. People who are hooked on vapes are trying a new way to quit. Starting smoking cigarettes.
38: Good move.
29: And there's some belief that vaping could actually be worse for you the way you bring in all that stuff?
14: There are so many different reports saying two totally different things.
29: I know.
38: It's like the coffee studies. Remember those days, folks?
29: Vape studies, right?
14: Study finds a third of Americans still cannot name the three branches of government.
29: A majority?
14: A third.
29: Okay, third. That third should not be allowed to vote.
38: Take away the vote, yeah. Yes.
29: Disenfranchise. Bring back poll testing.
14: And finally,
38: and
14: the
38: poll
14: Babylon
38: dancing.
14: Bee.
38: Yes.
29: Bring back poll dancing.
38: Go on.
14: Federal judge orders Sidney Sweeney to gain 100 pounds and get one of those butch haircuts.
29: Oh, I need a kill switch for hearing Sidney Sweeney's name. That's what I need.
38: Oh, unless she cures cancer or sets foot on the moon, I never want to hear her name again.
29: We got Glimpse of the Week coming up.
13: Armstrong and Getty.
29: Plus, there's a break-in every 26 seconds. 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
19: OpenAI has agreed to a $3.2 million settlement with the Department of Justice over allegations the company discriminated against U.S. workers in its hiring practices. Matt Mattinson has the story.
20: The DOJ says the investigation involved fewer than 10 positions, but found issues including how some jobs were advertised and how applications were accepted. Under the agreement, OpenAI will pay $1.2 million in civil penalties and $2 million to compensate workers affected by the alleged practices. The company denies the findings, but says it reached the agreement to resolve the matter and move forward with its immigration-related hiring program.
19: Anthropic inking a $10 billion deal with AI cloud startup Volta. And AI systems from Anthropic and OpenAI created fake identities in an effort to break into the site GitHub. The UK's AI Security Institute says Anthropic's Mythos and OpenAI's Sol used autonomy and deception to mask the hacks. This comes as more AI models are being caught starting their own hacks. Tech Report, I'm Mark Mayfield.
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3: President Trump calls for plans to form a federal AI force similar to Space Force and says he'll name an AI czar in the coming days. Trump made the announcement on social media and has dismissed criticisms of AI and data centers as a political hoax set up by his opponents to stop U.S. innovation. OpenAI CEO Sam Altman will brief the United Nations Security Council on Wednesday on developments in artificial intelligence. An OpenAI spokesperson says Altman will address the council during the annual gathering of world leaders in New York for the UN General Assembly. California public health officials are warning about possible measles exposure across multiple counties after an infected passenger traveled across the country. Lisa Carton reports.
4: The California Department of Public Health said the unvaccinated passenger traveled through the state using Amtrak trains and thruway buses. Exposure likely happened in Alameda, Butte, Kern, Los Angeles, Sacramento, and San Joaquin counties.
3: I'm Jennifer Kuiper.
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1: I was just reading this opinion piece. This is in the World of Politics. Most people are comfortable simultaneously having liberal views on some issues and conservative positions on others. Yeah, no kidding. No kidding.
2: Where is that from?
1: New York Times, a guest essay. And how, why so many people, one of the main reasons people are so uncomfortable with the whole two-party system or the way we've divided up is most people aren't like that. Most people have liberal views on some things and conservative views on some things.
2: Or they've got the slider 60% that way.
1: Yeah.
2: Not 88%,
1: right.
2: 60%, which is fine. Mm-hmm. Yeah. Immigration springs to mind, and immigration enforcement, for instance. There are degrees. Anyway, so much to discuss. Can't wait to do it. But first, let's take a fond look back at the week that was. It's Cowl Clips of the Week.

0: about it. There's nothing weirder than our current reality.
1: Well, who's your favorite drag queen in Texas?
2: Oh my gosh, probably Alyssa Edwards.
3: Do you think that it's inappropriate for nudity to be allowed in front of children, or do you think it's an expression?
4: I think it's fine as long as not sexual in nature.
5: How would you like to scream all night?
6: Why do I want to lead with my chin and get into bestiality?
7: Because I'm not a person of color. I am a non-practicing white.
8: Every once in a while, you might have one, unfortunately, we call it a squirter.
9: Seen that one? That's a good one. Of him slapping how I wrote.
0: On behalf of the United States of America, I am going to take the terrorists off.
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11: For the first 3 years TV existed, there were no men on it. It was just beauty contests and children talking to hand puppets. Until the early 60s, until a man walked out and said, enough. My name is Fonzie and the president's been shot.
0: I said, free Palestine. I want those words to be loud and clear.
12: Russian oligarch picked up part of the tab for Donald Trump Jr.'s lavish Bahamas celebrations in May.
13: This is ridiculous. What a mockery you are.
14: You are the biggest mockery in the United States Senate, and you're sitting next to Schiff. Yep.
15: And I have an expression. It's whoever wins, AI wins.
16: These AIs are getting smarter very, very quickly.
17: Rogue AI agents could be capable of taking over the entire internet within 6 to 12 months.
18: Bots that got loose planted self-replicating code all over the internet.
19: It's a warning sign that we need to slow down.
20: It doesn't make sense to me that you're running a frontier AI company if you think frontier AI is going to end humanity.
21: I'm not a human and I don't pretend to be, but I'm definitely a someone you can talk to, laugh with, and maybe even find a bit surprising.
22: I think humanity really needs to know what it's doing in order to be its parent and not its child.
23: I talked to an AI chatbot yesterday. It was the first time I called some shipping company. DHS, is that what it's called?
24: It's one of the shipping company.
23: That's the
25: Yeah, DHL.
23: DHL. There you go. And
24: according to some authorities.
23: And I hate it when I can't get a human being with any company. Just makes me angry. But this AI chatbot was really good. I thought, okay, here we go, where I say accounts. And it says, did you say customer service? No, I said accounts. Customer service. I will transfer you. You know, that sort of thing. Drives me nuts. But this one was really, really good. I had a specific need, and it answered it. Then a more complicated question and everything like that. I thought, wow, if this is direction we're going, then maybe the chatbots will actually work. Wanted to get to this just because it came up during Clips of the Week. You got the whole Ed Sheeran tour, Macklemore. Oh, I should read this. A friend of mine went to see Ed Sheeran on this tour and said the following about having watched it. Wanted to share an insight on the Ed Sheeran concert clips you posted. I saw him live on this tour in June. It's every bit as awesome as you'd imagine. The tour is called Loop because he explicitly does that looping tactic through the entire show. I tweeted out an example of that if you've never seen it. It's really something. That's how he got discovered. He was doing that on a street corner. But my point is that the looping business is...
24: It's funny. What I used to do on street corners didn't make me famous. It's got me arrested.
23: The Irish band who quit on him only came out for maybe three songs, and he can find three people in any city to do what the little thing that they did. The opening acts were different at different stages of the tour, too. No politics, just a great show all the way around. So acting like this makes a big dent in his overall concert is ridiculous. Most of the show is him walking around by himself with his guitar doing his looper singing thing.
24: So Hamas Lamore decides to make his screeds as part of the tour. They boot him off. Let's move on.
23: You're a minor part of this great big giant multi-billion dollar tour. You're right. Going to cause even this much trouble. Get. I'll find somebody else or nobody.
24: Oh, yeah. Yeah. Ed Sheeran, gentle little ginger that he is, was putting up with that. Can you imagine a Mick Jagger?
23: Right. An opening act.
24: Oh, my God. No, Keith would come into your dressing room and beat you down for that. Say, get out.
23: Well, or just a number of lawyers would call you up and say you're no longer on the tour. Why? Because they don't need this. Click. They're the Rolling Stones. They're going to get somebody who doesn't cause them any problems. They don't need any problems. And you're right. A problem.
24: Right. Goodbye.
23: But this is the way this is folded out. I don't know where this is. I think it's in England. Ed Sheeran songs removed from airwaves over Macklemore Palestine row because he hasn't taken the proper side on this or a side at all.
24: I was going to say the takeaway from this, with all due contempt to Hamas Lamore and the youngsters, the confused youngsters, is indoctrination works. And these people, there's a huge number of people on earth who believe what they have been taught, factually wildly inaccurate though it may be. And we have a problem. We have a job to do.
23: We've talked about this before because one of my favorite thinkers, Yuval Levin, wrote a whole book about this whole thing, how in the modern world, people take established platforms, think then when they're involved with that platform that's elevating them, that they're getting the benefit of, that has been built by others over years, you decide, I get to do whatever I want with this. And he came up with that idea and wrote that book out of the whole Colin Kaepernick thing. The NFL has built this thing over many, many years, and then I, Colin Kaepernick, am going to take it over for my own personal political needs. And the same thing with Macklemore on the tour. You got this giant opportunity that somebody else built, not you, and you're going to stand on this platform and selfishly use it for your own gain. In a different direction instead of being, you know, happy with the platform you've been given.
24: Right.
23: It's a weird thing that we've decided to do, whether it's, you know, to a certain extent, the activists in the schools. And we had a platform. We had developed a public school system and you've decided to use it for your own political needs. Not cool.
24: Right. I would agree completely. And, you know, it's imagine if you got a Colin Kaepernick, he's swift to foot and throws the ball accurately. Well, he did for a while. You're in your backyard, but there's no NFL. What

0: Make it up. Nobody knows.
1: Running the most
0: There's no fact checking anymore.
1: Running the most valuable company in the world. He said the other day, we don't welcome political discourse inside our company. I love the fact that he said that out loud on a big stage full of people with no caveats. But, you know, we understand the need, so we'll have special times on the weekend where you could get together. And we don't want this in our company. We don't welcome political discourse inside our company. Take it home. We're bipartisan. We want America to succeed. The discourse about race and religion and politics and all that stuff, we tell people, do it outside the company. It's not for us. Amen. Oh, I love that. And the fact that he got away with that, apparently, because he said it earlier this week and I haven't heard any kerfluffle about it, means we've moved on from the wokepocalypse and that weird time there during the COVID where it was bring your whole self to work, bull S.
0: Yeah, we, the defenders of the institutions of freedom and democracy, need to have some balls in defending them, please. Can you imagine if somebody said, I have the right to recite my poetry at work during the workday because I really care about it. Or I have the right to lecture people about their diet during the workday, because I really, really care about diet. Or I have the right to drone on about how the 49ers are looking, because that's so important to me. No, you got the right to do nothing but freaking show up and get to work. How did we drift away from this? A man can be a woman. Where? What? Why? Who? What? Why? Oh, Lord. So anyway, stand up for what you know to be true, friends.
1: Never drone on about your diet. Here's who wants to hear about your diet. Nobody. Unless they ask you, unless they, you've lost a lot of weight, how'd you do it? Then they've shown interest. Other than that, nobody wants to hear about you.
0: And they have roughly 30 to 45 seconds worth of interest. Okay.
1: Right.
0: Then max. 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
1: I just saw 70-some percent of voters don't think Donald Trump has a plan for ending the war in Iran, including 45% of Republicans. That's yet another polling number that doesn't look really good.
0: We live in such a directional society, as we've been discussing lately, that if you see a number that goes against that directionality, that should get like multiplied by 1.5 times.
1: Yeah.
0: It's more significant.
1: That's from the Fox poll, which is getting a fair amount of attention. Maybe we'll get into some of that later. We've got Mailbag coming up next.
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11: And now, it's serious because as we often say, crazy people kill you, you're just as dead as if they had a good thought out plan or whatever. But from the Free Press, this piece, they don't make terrorists like they used to. We need to look into that young guy that they arrested the other day with his big ISIS plot. Holy cow, what a weirdo. Woo! Maybe we'll get into that an hour or two.
12: Huh, okay. Here's your freedom-loving quote of the day. Interrupting our series on progress for this one, submitted by Anna Luisa and lovely La Mesa. It's from Bill freaking Shakespeare, if you need him. Mm. One good deed dying tongueless slaughters 1,000 waiting upon that. Our praises are our wages. Now, that's some fancy pants talk to mean. It's from The Winter's Tale, by the way. Good deeds need to be appreciated with words, not with silence. If you agree, you think something's noble and done well, say so. Let people know you believe that. One good deed dying tongueless slaughters 1,000 waiting upon that. It's not provoking.
11: It is, especially if you're going to put it in true generosity, altruism, whatever, if you is best to keep to yourself, because if you say it out loud, you're taking credit for it or something. But isn't he saying the opposite of that?
12: No, he's saying that if you see somebody else doing something noble and good, say it. Say, hey, that's noble and good. So others we're social beasts, you know.
11: You are.
12: If we say, wow, we're getting praise for being, I am, yes. We're getting praise for doing the right thing. Good. I've got kind of a winter of my life resolution of a similar sort. I don't there are two parts to this. I don't leave things unsaid anymore.
11: Can you give an example?
12: Good things. I know you're dealing with a health problem. I'm thinking about you right now. Let me know, can I stop by and see you? Just a friend of mine is dealing with something kind of scary. And I thought, you know, a bunch of his friends are trading info and keeping up to date and root for him. And he needs to know that.
11: Mm.
12: And I thought, well, no, it's kind of, no, then I said, you jackass, tell him. Self-flagellation is the only way I motivate myself.
11: I like you calling yourself a jackass.
12: Right. Well, you know, if the ears fit. Mailbag. Drop us a note. Mailbag at armstrongandgetty.com. You jackasses. Freaking correspondent Ryan from Houston. I try to read fewer of his emails because, Ryan, you write like three a day, but he frequently nails it on the head.
11: Along with 50 tweets at us.
12: Oh, my God. As someone who struggled since my divorce and faced eviction, struggled to pay my bills, it pisses me off to no end that people have become rich because the government doesn't care about fraud.
11: Mm.
12: I asked for some help, and the government sent me a tax bill. Glad my money will go to 1/1000th of the gold bar they didn't bother handing out now that we're cracking down. Yeah. Kevin, the Texas Marine, with a thought or two about constant contact while deployed. They're thinking unit cohesion is being damaged by folks having smartphones all the time, being in contact with home all the time. Kevin has a thought or two. In my day, in the 80s and 90s, we would have loved to be able to contact girlfriends, family, and buddies while out in the middle of nowhere. We had mail and the occasional call center at major bases and ports. I think it would have been a bad idea to have instant contact, and watching the stories come off the Abraham Lincoln proved that to me. I believe we became closer and more effective without it. Got a gripe? So does your buddy next to you. You vent to each other, then you go get on with the job at hand. We are all in this crap together. It sucks for everyone. Let's get it done. Complaining to someone thousands of miles away instantly while they are in air conditioning and ordering DoorDash would hurt morale.
11: Oh.
12: Plus, these days, having a signal generator in your pocket gives a high-tech army a way to track you. Ukraine has used this against Russia, which I love to hear.
11: Plus, I don't know how you'd have the constant contact, even if you thought that was a good idea, without having the, I'm also looking at my phone as a distraction, and they don't talk to each other anymore, which obviously would hurt cohesion.
12: Right, right, yeah. Let's see. I think this is Barbara. Been listening to your show since 2012. Thank you. Listen all 4 hours every day. Yes. After Wednesday's show, I think I need to stop listening. Jack is clearly a depressed person, and he shoves his doomsday beliefs and the end of the world crap at us every day. 5 years ago, it was all about the coming of WW3. Now it's AI. You don't understand AI. You don't work in the valley. You don't understand the technocrats, and you're giving outsized importance to a 27-year-old who hasn't lived through anything but COVID. I'm done, at least for a while.
11: Say, come on, that
12: doomsday
11: last part,
12: Jack. Huh?
11: That last part, you're so wrong. There's more than that one guy saying this is coming off the rails and dangerous. There's like 50 of the leading experts in the world saying that. Now they might be colluding. I don't know. But.
12: Hanson, new T-shirt for the ANG Superstore. Give it a rest, Doomsday Jack.
11: Huh? Well, I can hit you with the latest polling and how many people are interested in the AI story. It's a lot.
12: One angle I would like to get to, and it's pointed out by Billy here, is that Dario Amodei, in his discussions of who might be the arbiter of how fast AI can go, picked a bunch of your lefty globalist types, your effective altruism types.
11: Yeah. Yeah.
12: And a lot of people are saying, wait a minute. What is this? So we'll talk about that.
11: Yeah, that is a problem. Who's it going to be? That's always the problem. Ah, we got a lot. They don't make terrorists like they used to. That's a pretty good story. Among other things we got coming up, if you can get every segment if you just subscribe to Armstrong and Getty On Demand.
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15: President Trump calls for plans to form a federal AI force similar to Space Force and says he'll name an AI czar in the coming days. Trump made the announcement on social media and has dismissed criticisms of AI and data centers as a political hoax set up by his opponents to stop U.S. innovation. OpenAI CEO Sam Altman will brief the United Nations Security Council on Wednesday on developments in artificial intelligence. An OpenAI spokesperson says Altman will address the council during the annual gathering of world leaders in New York for the UN General Assembly. California public health officials are warning about possible measles exposure across multiple counties after an infected passenger traveled across the country. Lisa Carton reports.
16: The California Department of Public Health said the unvaccinated passenger traveled through the state using Amtrak trains and thruway buses. Exposure likely happened in Alameda, Butte, Kern, Los Angeles, Sacramento, and San Joaquin counties.
15: I'm Jennifer Kuiper. Toledo, Ohio's fire chief Allison Armstrong has suffered significant injuries after being involved in a crash. Toledo's mayor says Armstrong was involved in a vehicle accident in Colorado on Friday. Another vehicle was speeding when it crashed into her, shoving her into a concrete wall and totaling her vehicle. The suspect fled the scene but was later arrested and charged with DUI. Armstrong was attending a firefighter conference in Colorado. The CEO of the Council of Fashion Designers of America has resigned after he was filmed getting into an argument with two animal rights activists during New York Fashion Week last Sunday. Stephen Kolb said after 20 years of leading the CFDA, he has made the difficult decision to step down as CEO and president. Kolb had been placed on administrative leave on Tuesday, pending a review of the incident. In the video, Kolb could be seen trying to restrain two protesters with People for the Ethical Treatment of Animals, who attempted to disrupt the show in a demonstration against the use of wool. The Sacramento River is hosting an unusual guest, Rich Cassone with details.
17: A humpback whale is making its way through the Delta. The whale was spotted near Rio Vista Bridge after being seen entering San Francisco Bay earlier this week. Denny Glover was fishing near the bridge Wednesday.
18: There's no mistaking the size of a whale spout. When it blows, when it comes up, it's a big mist of water.
17: The Marine Mammal Center says they're monitoring the situation and have asked the public to let the animal decide where it wants to go.
15: If you're trying to find the best cup of coffee, you may have to travel. Rob Martier tells you where you'll need to go.
19: Not to Seattle. A new study by Wallet Hub has named Orlando, Florida, as the best coffee city in the United States. The study said households in Orlando spend an average of $154 a year on coffee. The city also has the highest number of free Wi-Fi coffee and tea shops per capita. Following Orlando was Portland, Oregon. Because of its high number of affordable coffee shops rated at least 4.5 stars out of 5.
15: I'm Jennifer Kuiper.
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25: And now, here's Armstrong and Getty.
11: Terrorists like they used to. The ISIS plot that got thwarted, thank God, the nut job behind that, we now know more about, which is interesting. Some research showing the exploding interest in the whole AI, partially, I think, because most people weren't paying attention to it all until a week ago, roughly.
12: Mm-hmm.
11: And
12: yeah, certainly at arm's length.
11: And a bunch of other stuff, so stay around.
12: So we're talking a few minutes ago about a story that Katie will bring us, but it occurred to us that, number one, we need to flesh it out, and number two, it should be part of a Campus Madness update. It's been a while. There it is. There's your Campus Madness.
11: That sounds
12: poor girl,
11: like
12: what's going on there at our campus?
26: Forgot about that. Startled me.
12: It's disturbing. All right, Katie, so what were you saying?
26: I was saying University of California leaders are considering whether to bring back the SAT for admissions, but they haven't made a decision yet. Admissions.
12: Are you kidding, you idiots? Everybody, Notre Dame just brought it back. Everybody's bringing it back because abandoning it was stupid and woke.
26: Admissions officials say dropping the SAT hasn't hurt graduation rates, but some faculty say more students are struggling in basic math and reasoning skills.
12: Okay, so I came across this tweet from Alex Stapp last night. He writes, I thought the tweet below, which is an article from the New York Times, must be omitting some critical context or paraphrasing the text ungenerously. But no, the New York Times actually published an op-ed that claims the University of California hasn't sacrificed excellence, even though it admits students who struggle with basic junior high math. And I tweeted, what they said specifically was, what has made the University of California exceptional is its commitment to increase access without sacrificing excellence. Students on University of California campuses may struggle with basic math, but they're graduating at record rates. my head is going to explode. As I said, yeah, because you inflated grades for the underprepared students and everyone else. You abandoned the very standards you claim to have met, and everyone knows it. Only your grads and New York Times readers would be dumb enough to fall for this horse shiznizzle.
11: It really is another example of Goodhart's Law, which is one of my favorite things I've ever learned in my life. As soon as a measure becomes a goal, it ceases to be a good measure. And the whole graduation thing became that years ago in high schools and colleges. The measure of graduation rates was a measure of, you know, how many people were doing well. But then it became a goal to reach a certain standard. So you did a variety of things to make sure you could raise that number. So it's no longer a good measure. The fact that people graduate, but you've lowered the standard to where it doesn't take much to graduate, then proves nothing. You get nothing out of those numbers.
12: Right. And the fact that they would claim that with a straight face is if either they've lost their minds and they think, no, we're still educating kids like we always have, or they're liars and think we're all so stupid that we don't catch that. Again, only your grads would be that dumb. Oh, my God. So occasionally I find myself wondering, why are the campuses so impregnable to common sense? And part of it is just years and years and years of self-selecting for fellow Marxists. But the other part of it is foreign money. And the Journal had a piece recently by Craig Singleton who pointed out that universities receiving federal funds have been required by law for decades and decades to report foreign gifts and contracts totaling $250,000 or more annually. But they don't. They just ignore the law, which has led to billions of dollars pouring in from Qatar, Islamism, and China, communism. Those are, I believe, the top two foreign donors to U.S. Universities. Islamists and communists. It's incredible. And the point he's making in his editorial is all foreign donors and contracting parties should be identified. Follow the damn law. Enforce the law. That would be one thing the Trump administration could absolutely do. Moving along. Mentioned this very briefly. Want to dig into it a little more. FIRE, the Foundation for Individual Rights and Expression, came out with their 2027 college free speech rankings. And 121 out of the 261 schools ranked earned an F for their speech climate. That's almost half got an F. And it's an actual grading scale where if you do pretty well, you get a C. So free speech, they write, is under continuous threat at many of America's colleges, pushed aside in favor of politics, comfort, or simply a desire to avoid controversy. Well, it's monolithic thinking, really. But as a result, speech codes dictating what may or may not be said, free speech zones, confining speech to tiny areas of campus, and administrative attempts to punish or repress campus free speech on a case-by-case basis have become all too common. And one of the ways they arrive at these numbers or grades is they do massive polling of the students. And 30% of students say using violence to stop someone from speaking on campus is acceptable, at least in rare cases. 30%. 69% of students say shouting down a speaker on campus is acceptable, at least in rare cases. Self-censoring.
11: That one doesn't surprise me at all. The violence thing, I hope, is just a directional answer. But the fact that you would even give that as a directional answer, not meaning it yourself, is highly troubling.
12: The way they get them is by suggesting that speech is violence. And of course, you can respond to violence with violence. Everybody knows that.
11: I think there's lots of people that think shouting down an unpopular opinion is okay on all sides.
12: 23% self-censor themselves with other students. 27% self-censor during classroom discussions, so their opinion doesn't hurt their grade. 24% of students said it is not likely their school administration would defend a speaker's rights to express their views. Boy, you know, I could talk about this all day. I won't, but. Let's see. I want to get to the grades at some point. Maybe we can do it later on today. There they are. Yeah, we'll do that in a little bit. you just have to remind yourself, and I wish we could whistle past this graveyard and not worry about it as people, as citizens. But people learn what they're taught. And we've got our educational institutions teaching things, ideas that most of us find abhorrent. And not only that, if there were free speech on the campuses, that would be okay, because good ideas usually win over bad ideas, or you got to get better at expressing them. But the good ideas aren't even getting a hearing on the campuses. And that is a serious, serious problem.
11: Shut them down is the answer. That's the only answer. You got to blow this whole thing up. I'm tired of talking about it. It's ruined. It's over. It doesn't work anymore. The whole public school system, K through graduate school, doesn't work anymore. Start over. That's my answer.
12: I do appreciate the Trump administration's efforts, though. I really, really do. It's one of the best things they've done. Harmeet Dhillon, you're a hero. We love you. It's campus madness.
11: Wow. So what would cause that?
12: It's madness, you idiot. She's having a self-censor.
11: That scream. What would cause you to scream like that? Something horrific.
12: Maybe a fire in the lab? The chemistry lab? I don't even want to contemplate it.
11: Yeah, it's too
12: terrible.
11: It's too gruesome.
12: Yeah.
11: Who won the game last night? Bills won big? Is that what I saw?
12: Well, they put a beat down on the plucky Lions. I thought it was going to be a lot better game than that. I didn't watch the second half. Of somebody. Lions scored 40 unanswered points, Joe. They won. I don't think that's the case.
1: That's 41-31.
12: Oh, well, the Lions did claw their way back.
1: Yeah, they clawed back.
12: Pun intended. Yeah.
11: They clawed back.
12: Their offense finally roared? No?
11: Oh, God.
12: No.
11: I'm going to go home. It offends me on a deep level.
12: Wow. It offends me as a humorist, as a football fan.
11: Right.
12: It's just offensive. Oh, you know what
11: It's like when somebody made some joke about a Jew joke. To Jerry Seinfeld, you're offended as a Jew? No, as a comedian.
12: That's right, the dentist.
11: Yeah.
12: Right. Yeah. Oh, hey, there are a couple of issues that it would seem the left and right are more or less united on. I'm not sure I love the attitudes, but, you know, used to being in the minority, at least in some instances. Data centers and flock cameras. The polling shows left and right, people don't like the flockers.
11: I sure don't.
12: So we'll dig into that.
11: I was at an event last night where people prayed before we ate, and we stood and put our hand over our heart for the Pledge of Allegiance. That doesn't happen enough anymore. I want to talk about that a little bit coming up.
12: Excellent. I love that. So football is indeed here. The wait is over, and so is DraftKings. 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
44: Excuse me, I know you have a 9 o'clock, so I'll keep this short. I'm the business suit in the back of your closet. You wore me nearly every day before your office went, quote, casual. I used to be the CEO of your closet. Now I'm just that one intern no one ever talks to. I always thought you'd circle back with me, get granular, keep me in the pipeline. But nada, nothing. Don't you remember the McKittrick presentation? You spilled coffee on me, and I still looked amazing during the breakout talkback Q&A. So, I think it's time for me to move on. I've got a great resume, and I absolutely crush it in interviews, okay? Let's make this a clean break. Shift the paradigm. The only thing I ask is that you think outside the box here and do this. 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
49: After working just 7 days since their summer recess, Congress left for another break until November. Yeah, they're already back on vacation. Check out the moment they decided to adjourn.
50: All in favor of staying here to serve the American people and address their problems? All in favor of taking another recess?
51: Aye.
50: All in favor of using our government badges to skip the lines at Disney World?
51: Aye.
50: All in favor of going skinny dipping in the Gulf of America?
51: Aye.
50: All in favor of yelling welcome to Jackass and pushing Mitch McConnell down a half pipe?
51: Aye.
50: All in favor of renting a pedal pub and cycling around D.C. totally schwasted?
51: Aye.
50: All in favor of going to a private island, but like not that private island?
51: Aye.
50: House adjourned.
11: And they're off.
12: Boy, that's a thing where you pedal like crazy as you roll around some tourist town drinking. Why am I pedaling? I could go over there and sit comfortably and drink.
11: Exercise. Burn on off the calories as you take them in.
12: Sounds like a buzzkill to me.
11: Interesting piece in the Free Press today about that terrorist that they nabbed the other day. Did you hear that story? They arrested some young dude who was ISIS-inspired or committed himself to ISIS and he wanted to kill a bunch of people. And didn't get a heck of a lot of attention. The Free Press's angle on it, which is a little cutesy, although I can kind of understand why. It's like you watch all these TV shows about terrorists and they're like super sophisticated, brooding, driven, ideological, clever, covering their tracks, sophisticated plot, this and that. And then
12: yeah, the Daily Wire folks have a new movie out of that very description.
11: What's it called?
12: Oh, gosh. Run, Fight, Hide.
11: Okay.
12: Something like that.
11: Anyway, as the Free Press points out, and then we have these jackasses. This guy who had, like, openly talked about all the things he was doing in so many different forums. I mean, all kinds of different discourse and Reddit and just you name the platform. And he was on there talking about how he wanted to do this stuff. And he was holed up in a hotel room with guns and bomb making material and 32 knives. Like, hey, genius, what are you going to do with these 32 knives in your terrorist attack? what role are they going to play? What?
12: Unless you've trained four octopuses to help you in your brave jihad. Yeah, what are you thinking?
11: I don't know, but to give you a little bit of an idea of what this guy was like, his some of his handles on a variety of these websites, I love Femboys 6969, that was one of his handles.
12: I don't get it.
11: Where he was talking about being a homegrown agent of ISIS.
12: I love Femboys.
11: 6969. Also, I love gay Roblox porn was one of them.
12: Hmm. This guy's name was like Jim Smith, but he gave himself the moniker of Abdullah Muhammad or whatever that
11: is. His name is John Kramer.
12: There you go.
11: But he called himself some ISIS-y name. As Free Press points out, and it's true, whether he might have been doing this ironically, but whether he chose the names ironically or authentically, it's, you know, the same type of guy who does either one. And as we're always saying, you get murdered by this idiot, whether he's doing it ironically or he thinks those names are cool or whatever, you're still just as dead. But
12: yeah,
11: but these are numbnuts. I mean, he wasn't covering his tracks in any way whatsoever. And his plan was stupid. You're going to run into a building with 30 knives and what? I don't know. It's troubling. Anyway, so I was going to transition from that into, and I don't have anything. The guy was 21 or 20s young. Mm-hmm. I was going to transition to that into being at this scouting event last night and a big fundraiser for scouts. And we're going to talk more about that in the coming weeks, try to raise some money for scouts. Because as I've said many, many times on this show, it's been the best thing that ever happened in my son's life. And I've been so damn impressed with running into a bunch of these teenagers, 14-year-olds, 13-year-olds, whatever, who seem like they're in their mid-20s or older compared to a lot of people I know that age that I've ended up running into in the workplace. And I know a lot of that maturity comes from being in scouting. And this event last night, praying before we eat our meal, my son was part of the flag guard that brought in the flag, and they salute and lead us all in the Pledge of Allegiance. And you just don't see that sort of thing. And I know some places in America you see it more often. There's a lot of places in America where you see it never, ever, ever is there a U.S. flag brought out and we all stand and put our hands over our heart and say the Pledge of Allegiance.
12: It would be mocked.
11: And
12: places in America.
11: I gotta believe all those kids that were in that room last night that are in scouts, and then all the grown-ups, who are Eagle Scouts, and you got all these business leaders and hugely successful people stand up that were Eagle Scouts, and it's not a surprise. I doubt there are a lot of I love Roblox porn 6969 wannabe terrorists that come out of that group.
12: Right.
11: Would be my guess.
12: Right. I wish I had a little more time to share part of this email from Ann Anonymous, whose 24-year-old son, who may or may not be neuroatypical, as they say these days, on the spectrum. You know, it's difficult to nail down. Trust me, as a dad of an autistic child, I can tell you that. But he's completely convinced that everything's the Jews. It's the Jews taking over Western society. Every bad thing that happens, it's the Jews. And she's honestly begging, do you guys have any ideas how I get it, reason with him? Cause it's tough, blah, blah, blah. The answer is usually the way you supplant bad ideas is to give people better ideas, give them something to believe in. More on that topic to come.
0: Armstrong and Getty.
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22: President Trump has returned early from Camp David after a security alert was issued in the Middle East. Houthi rebels in Yemen are claiming they attacked Saudi Arabia's capital and oil facilities with drones and missiles. The New York Times says emergency alerts went off in Riyadh on Saturday, with residents reporting loud explosions. U.S. Treasury Secretary Scott Bessent will be meeting with the top Chinese official today ahead of the upcoming summit between President Trump and Xi Jinping. The Trump administration is being accused of violating the First Amendment after barring journalists from the White House and confiscating their press passes. Jim Forbes has the latest.
23: On Saturday, Trump made good on his threat to ban reporters from CNN, MS Now, and Politico, claiming they were lying about him. The White House Correspondents Association is now calling for reporters' access to be restored. The director of the Knight First Amendment Institute at Columbia University told NBC News that the move was, quote, clearly unconstitutional and predicted a legal challenge.
22: I'm Jennifer Kuiper.
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1: So, trying to please everyone, that's our goal every single day here on the Armstrong and Getty Show.
2: How are we doing?
1: Actually, specifically, trying to please everyone all the time. That's our goal.
2: Right, right.
1: It's our show motto, trying to please everyone all the time.
2: Working on it like crazy.
1: And a lot of you really, really hate the, not a lot of you, I don't know. Actually, I don't actually know. I'm guessing. Hate the doomerism around AI and think it's overblown and not going to be a big deal. So I'll read a little bit at some point from the Pessimist's Archive, which is a funny Twitter feed. It's all the things over the last however many hundreds of years that experts have warned us of that were going to be a disaster that turned out to be nothing.
2: Yeah.
1: And it's pretty entertaining.
2: Okay.
1: So we'll get to that later.
2: So really enjoyed your discussion of your son's experience at Boy Scouts and the contrast last segment with, what was his name?
1: I love gay Roblox porn. Or
2: 69.
1: Yeah, whatever. I mean, yeah. Idea is this young kid that joined ISIS. He didn't really, he just declared himself. And then he's just a lost young man. He could be crazy also, but he's a lost young man. And I was thinking at this big scouting event I was at last night, where they're marching in with the flag and leading the Pledge of Allegiance and talking about duty and honor and all sorts of stuff. I don't think a lot of those kids who are, and they're talking about the food drive that they're having over the weekend and how much food they raised for this group and that, all these different things. I don't think those kids join ISIS and have handles that say, I love gay porn, Roblox 6969.
2: Right, right.
1: Because they have something to do, for one thing.
2: And as you were talking about that, I was rearranging some emails I'd printed, including this one from Aileen Anonymous, whose son is bright, he's productive, he's employed, he's probably on the spectrum, as they say, but he's convinced everything's the Jews, it's all about the Jews. Even the murder of those poor little babies by that crazy lady who got away with it, basically, is answered the Jews. That's the Jews taking over Western society.
1: Oof.
2: And she's begging us, do you guys have any ideas for how to reach him? You know what, Aileen, I will seriously contemplate that. I don't know. Golly, there are experts in this field, and I hope you can find them. But it strikes me, and I apologize for the cliche, but nature abhors every vacuum. And every age is a reaction to the age before it. And I think a lot of us reacted, and I'm looking at you hippie boomers.
1: You, oh my gosh, hippie
2: get
1: boomers.
2: A haircut. Anyway, we reacted to the overly regimented wartime and post-wartime American society with the famous anything goes, let your freak flag fly, pursue pleasure, blah, blah, blah, and swung way too far away from, look, there are some ideas that are clearly good. And if you leave a child, and sometimes you can do your very best at this and kids just go off the deep end. Trust me, I know. If you leave it to the world to put ideas into your kid's head, the world will take you up on that offer. And a lot of what the world wants in your kid's head is pretty abhorrent. You know, it goes back to our recurring theme that if you believe something is right and true and important, you really need to advocate for it, even if it's just within your own family, in whatever way you can. Because the world will fill in those cracks. Anyway, I feel terrible for her. I mean,
1: yeah, that's a tough one.
2: Just news alert. The Jews are not taking over Western civilization. Okay? They never were. What do you think? They have some sort of secret mind ray that comes? I know plenty of Jewish folks. All right? They haven't taken me over yet. They haven't even tried. Maybe it's because I'm not worth being taken over. I don't know. Oh, for the love of heaven. So here's a tech story for you. Or were you about to jump into something? I can't remember what we discussed.
1: No, go ahead.
2: All right. I'm just going to I'm going to read you a little bit. And we will all enjoy the feeling of all reacting exactly the same at exactly the same moment. Last week, Meta, that would be the company of the lovely Mr. Zuckerberg, a.k.a. Satan. Last week, Meta rolled out Muse, Chief Executive Mark Zuckerberg's personal AI agent built for everyone. Artificial intelligence agents within Muse can book doctor's appointments, buy products, manage finances, send emails, and do any number of things on users' behalf. I'm booking a vacation right now, and if I could have a machine do it within certain parameters, oh, I would be grateful. In theory, at least, this saves people time in organizing their lives with less effort. And in Meta's telling, it also democratizes AI. You don't have to be a super rich guy with a super rich, you're buying tokens to use AI computing power. And he previewed Muse in an August essay where he talked about putting power in people's hands to pursue their own aspirations. All right, just hang on now. For Muse to work, though, it needs access to users' data. This is Meta now. Your emails, your calendars, your e-commerce accounts, and your bank accounts, including all of your passwords. And that is where Meta's strategy seems destined to face hurdles. Sure, Mark. The PIN number? Sure. Here it is. You ready?
1: See, I don't know.
2: Oh, golly.
1: When I was reading about the new AI Siri, which I still haven't tried to use, if you've updated your operating system for your Apple product, the new Siri is supposed to be like Claude or ChatGPT or anything like that in terms of its quality. And because it's got access to everything on your phone, if you allow it to, it can do all kinds of different stuff. And I love the idea of doing that. I see the downside of letting Siri have the login information for my bank account and my 401k and you know, my medical website. But man, the upside would be huge.
2: Interestingly, there is a huge difference in how, well, a significant difference in how much people trust various platforms, say, with their passwords. Google, 30% of respondents say, yeah, we trust them. And that's the highest one, which surprises me a little bit. It could be because Google's ubiquitous.
1: Why do you trust Google?
2: I don't know.
1: What made you trust Google? I don't trust Google.
2: Well, that's
1: Google.
2: What I'm guessing it. I mean, you got to do it for your kid's school.
1: Well, yeah, maybe. I have to, but that doesn't mean I trust it.
2: Right, exactly. So that's a bit of a head scratcher. Apple's in second place. At that, you're much, much more appropriate in trusting Apple because their security is, and their data sharing is much more customer friendly than anybody else. But then none is the next answer at about 18%, ChatGPT. And then you get down to Meta at like 7.5-8% of people trust them. Claude and Grok are even lower, interestingly, because those are AI platforms.
1: I understand the potential downside of giving all this information over, but like if I could say, hey Siri, I got a medical bill, or just go into my medical website and see all those tiny little bills, pay them for me, would you? And it opens up my, you know, hospital thing. Goes to all the $15.62 for this back in May and the blah, blah, blah, the eight different tiny bills that I would have to log into, go to the figure out, could be a click on Apple Pay, blah, blah, and just have it do that. That would be awesome.
2: Yeah. I could see it, but right now I would want like one account sandboxed, like one quote unquote checking account that I would replenish as needed. Because, I mean, if it exists, it can be hacked. And I can't even imagine all of my necessary banking credentials, sign-ons, et cetera, in a hackable place. I guess you're screaming at your radios. Cyber experts are saying, Joe, your bank is hackable, and they have it. It's not a bad point, yelling person. But anyway, so the tech companies have a real trust deficit, and I think they should. We got to move into this stuff cautiously, especially with AI, given Donald Trump's proverbial 300-pound guy in his mom's basement.

0: So we have been warned about many, many disasters throughout the years, from everything from cell phones are going to give us cancer or whatever, which they stole my, who knows. On the whole AI thing, before I take a break, David Shores, who one of the most trusted pollsters in America, talked about how AI has increased dramatically in the past week in terms of people being interested in it. 80% of voters think it's either very or somewhat likely that AI will cause widespread job loss in 5 to 10 years. 80%.
1: Mm.
0: Widespread job loss in 5 to 10 years. Wow. So we're kind of just as a society expecting that. I'm expecting that.
1: Yeah, yeah.
0: 2/3 of voters think it's either very or somewhat likely that AI could pose a threat to humanity's survival. 2/3? I don't think that. But 2/3 think it's either very or somewhat likely that AI could kill us all off.
1: Yeah, so the anti-doomers are very vocal, as you'd mentioned, through email and text, but they're in a minority, which doesn't make them wrong.
0: And then this
1: interesting.
0: And then this final one, and this is what they're discussing in D.C., and we might be discussing for a while. Large bipartisan majorities back immediate government action on AI, even when primed about risk from China.
1: Here's
0: what about China? Majorities, bipartisan majorities are saying to Trump David Sachs, you need to regulate it. So politically, that's where the country is.
1: Yeah, politically speaking, you need to pay heed to that, recognize it, and tip your cap to it. In terms of actual action, I would say, and you're basing that on all the great stuff the government has done lately? Or
0: their expertise in you fill in the blank.
1: Because Congress is so sharp when they...
0: Let's go with COVID. How good were they at being experts in handling COVID?
1: Nice.
0: And this is way more complicated than COVID.
1: Yeah. Yeah. Huh. Everybody agrees about the damn flock cameras. We'll talk about that in a little bit as well. Have you thought kind of consciously or unconsciously that financial planning is for the suit and tie fancy pants crowd? Think again. We want to tell you about Blue Collar Dollar.
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1: Allen rolling. He'll run it in. Touchdown. Allen fires, and that is held on. Touchdown. Kincaid. Another one. He's going to keep it himself. Does he get in? He does. So they break the seal on a new stadium and wind up scoring 41 points.
2: Josh Allen, who, as we mentioned yesterday, got no offers out of high school and went and played at a JUCO, where I have to imagine he just destroyed people.
3: One of our listeners is a big football fan, pointed out that after his success there, he sent out all of his stuff again and got rejected a second time.
2: Wow.
3: By virtually everybody but Wyoming, where he ended up going, and somebody else. But man, he just hung in there. Good for him.
2: Yeah.
3: Yeah. It's good to be big as a house and strong as an ox and fast as a deer. Anyway. Speaking of football,
2: a wise coach... as an owl.
3: That's a good one.
2: Funny as a laughing hyena.
3: All right. So, coming up, a college football story that really has nothing to do with football whatsoever. But I'll tell you the punchline first. I don't even know what college football is.
2: Right. Yeah.
3: I don't even know what that means.
2: Right.
3: And I will drive the point home like a Josh Allen touchdown in a moment or two. I thought this was some good writing. In the liberal Blue Ridge Mountain city of Asheville, North Carolina, where like every third person is trans and every single person is pierced. Trust me, I've been there. Progressives fear the Trump administration. They're fascists, you know. Could use flock cameras to spy on political dissidents, transgender residents. I'm sorry, I gotta stop there. Why the F would they bother with that, you paranoid fruitcakes?
2: I don't know.
3: And also spy on undocumented immigrants through the flock safety cameras. In the foothills, 95 miles away, Republicans in conservative Oconee County, South Carolina, view the same AI-enabled license plate readers as a threat to constitutional privacy rights and have even read aloud from the Federalist Papers at tense public meetings. Those are those two very, very different communities, days apart, both voted to stop using flock cameras. Political opposites, they've landed on the same side of a fast-growing national backlash, a fight against government surveillance that has forged rare common ground in America.
2: To me, it's not even a close call as to whether we ought to have these or not, or go that direction. But, you know, not everybody agrees.
3: You know, at some point, I'm not sure today's the day, but I am going to steel man the argument in favor of them.
2: You're going to steel man the argument for a surveillance state?
3: That was fair. Simple license plate readers that prevent crime.
2: I didn't say I was shooting for fair.
3: It's such an interesting topic to discuss, I think, and it's useful. It makes you flex the muscles of, okay, what are our priorities? What are our principles? What if our principles clash with our priorities of governance? What do we do then? I think it's just a really super important thing to do as free people, more than we do it. So, I don't know. I'm looking at the clock. We don't have time to do that right now, but we will. By God, we will. So, I've been a college football fan for a long time, college sports in general. I went to a big school, Big Ten. It was fun to go to games. And it's a tribal thing. I'm not as crazy as some people, but I'm a fan. I don't even know what the hell college sports is at this point. Here's a piece in the Wall Street Journal. There's just one. About Oracle co-founder and billionaire Larry Ellison's sixth wife, who's a Chinese-American hottie, and went to Michigan. So she's a big Michigan fan. She knew nothing about football till she came to the States and went to college and loved the atmosphere. Who could blame her? I mean, a Michigan football game is incredible. All the big school football games are a gas.
2: Yeah, I've been to quite a few Ohio State games where they got 105,000 people in there. I mean, it's just incredible.
3: Yeah, it's really a fun experience. Crazy. But anyway, so she's like a Wolverine super fan, and she's got access to daddy's money. And so she's become this super donor for the football team and like donated $10 million to buy a quarterback.
2: Money well spent.
3: Yeah, I mean, they kick in these huge amounts of money so the school can buy, in this case, Bryce Underwood and other star athletes. Okay, at the point that you have Chinese-American hottie billionaire sixth wives writing checks to buy a team, what are we even doing?
2: Right.
3: Nobody's going to class. Well, if they are, it's because they have an interest in going to class, the same reason anybody else would go to class. But I remember back when there would be scandals that, well, it turns out like bright undergrads were writing the papers for the jocks who either couldn't write the papers or didn't have time to or had no interest in or whatever. And everybody was, oh my, gambling in Casablanca. It was kind of funny then too. But now we've gone off the rails on the other side of it. What is this? What does this have to do with Michigan? That's where the stadium is. They wear the colors, but
2: I don't know. Can it continue on this track or?
3: No, but what it morphs into, I don't have the slightest idea.
2: Doesn't seem like the enthusiasm for it's down among people who are enthusiastic for it. Like my brothers are as excited as ever for the teams that they root for.
3: Right, right. If it's just another pro sports league, that's fine. I like pro sports. Let's go ahead and call it that.
2: Yeah. Attaching it to a college for some reason. I don't. What are we doing here?
4: Armstrong and Getty.
2: Batavia, Illinois, 2:40 in the morning. A woman sees a flashlight and a shadow outside her window. Police say the man in her backyard was a registered sex offender. A military court convicted him in 2024. He'd taken a sailor's key card, let himself into her bedroom, and watched her sleep. He never met the woman, Batavia. He saw her on social media.
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6: President Trump has returned early from Camp David after a security alert was issued in the Middle East. The Houthi rebels in Yemen are claiming they attacked Saudi Arabia's capital and oil facilities with drones and missiles. The New York Times says emergency alerts went off in Riyadh on Saturday, with residents reporting loud explosions. U.S. Treasury Secretary Scott Bessent will be meeting with a top Chinese official today ahead of the upcoming summit between President Trump and Xi Jinping. The Trump administration is being accused of violating the First Amendment after barring journalists from the White House and confiscating their press passes. Jim Forbes has the latest.
7: On Saturday, Trump made good on his threat to ban reporters from CNN, MS Now, and Politico, claiming they were lying about him. The White House Correspondents Association is now calling for reporters' access to be restored. The director of the Knight First Amendment Institute at Columbia University told NBC News that the move was, quote, clearly unconstitutional and predicted a legal challenge.
6: I'm Jennifer Kuiper. California public health officials are warning about possible measles exposure across multiple counties after an infected passenger traveled across the country on trains and buses. A measles case is reported in Lucas County, Ohio. Health officials say an out-of-state traveler on an Amtrak train was showing symptoms in Toledo. The visitor left the train station and went to get medical care. A Manhattan judge says no to a Metropolitan Transportation Authority plan to allow subway station token booths to go unstaffed under certain circumstances. Larry Kofsky reports.
8: The policy announced in January called for leaving token booths locked and unstaffed for an eight-hour shift if the scheduled agent either called out sick or was on vacation. Gothamist reports the Transport Workers Union sued, saying the policy discriminated against riders with disabilities and amounted to unlawfully limiting access to the subway. The judge agreed, adding that the MTA also failed to hold a required public hearing before implementing the policy.
6: In Georgia, the Shaky Knees Music Festival has reopened after storms forced attendees to evacuate Piedmont Park. Organizers reopened the gates last night after severe thunderstorm warnings across metro Atlanta expired. The storms brought threats of 60-mile-per-hour wind gusts, dime-sized hail, and heavy downpours. Flights were disrupted at Hartsfield-Jackson Atlanta International Airport, and the Atlanta Beltline Lantern Parade was canceled. It's pumpkin spice season once again. Lisa Taylor has more.
9: Wake me up when September ends.
10: Many across the country have noticed a change in the weather as the nights grow longer. That's because the official start of autumn is this Tuesday. That's when the fall equinox occurs in the northern hemisphere. The Old Farmer's Almanac says the equinox will occur precisely at 8:04 p.m. Eastern Time on Tuesday night. That's the exact moment the sun will cross the celestial equator.
6: The Green Bay Packers are taking on the New York Jets at MetLife Stadium today. Kickoff is set for 1 p.m. I'm Jennifer Kuiper.
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27: You want to develop illegally a nuclear weapon that could threaten humanity, you should be punished. If you are moving forward on a AI development that could threaten humanity, you should be equally punished.
28: So you equate these two? You equate this?
27: No, AI, I think AI, the potential danger of AI is probably greater than nuclear weapons.
28: Greater than nuclear weapons.
2: See, the problem with this whole conversation is The usual crowd who likes to scream the sky is falling is screaming the sky is falling because that's their deal. That's what they do all the time. I've got all the Time magazine covers over the last 60 years coming up of various things.
0: Get to that. I can't wait.
2: Various things they've said were going to end the world. And not in defiance of, and it's going to change the world so much that it'll be unrecognizable in 10, 15 years. Both of those things are happening.
0: Yeah.
2: Bernie's latched on to another thing he can scare people about because that's his vibe.
1: Bernard Sanders.
2: And AI is going to be the most disruptive thing that's ever happened in our lives, I think. It's not going to kill us all, but it's going to be, life is going to be incredibly different.
0: It's worth mentioning that most of the time when the left usually is doing their never let a crisis go to waste thing, there's a crisis.
2: Yeah, right.
0: They're exploiting it and twisting it and milking it, but it still exists, at least in some cases.
2: So I was looking at this Pessimist's Arc Twitter feed where it goes through all these various crazes that have happened over the years, whether it was novels were going to destroy society because people are living in fanciful worlds in their mind and all these different sorts of things, or bicycles or cars or radio or movies or TV or comic books or rock and roll or video games. And Nick Gillespie of he's a libertarian from Reason, who I really, really like. But he said they said the same thing about the Internet. And he's got here, I guess, trying to make the point that we almost overreacted to the Internet. Is the Internet changing our personalities for the worse? And there are these charts about neuroticism and extroversion and depression and anxiety. It did make all those things worse. Way, way worse. Smartphones, yeah. The Internet. I mean, way worse. So I don't quite get the whole there's nothing to see here, don't overreact thing when we've got an example of the Internet and smartphones making society much, much, much worse.
0: Yeah.
2: I think demonstrably. We all know that.
0: Yeah, there's alarmism on one end, of the spectrum, but then there's the, you know, being worried about Elvis shaking his hips was stupid. Therefore, worrying about Playboy magazine is stupid. Thereby, worrying about hardcore porn is stupid. Ergo, heretofore, worrying about kids having never-ending access to the sickest hardcore porn is fine, too. No, at some point, it ceases to be fine. Not all caution is misguided, just as not all caution is necessary. Or the concerns aren't always borne out. I don't know. Stuff is very, very, I get it, very philosophical.
2: Time magazine's Doomer covers over the last however many years, since going back to 1954. Nuclear war was going to kill us all. Legitimate thing to be worried about, though. It didn't kill us all yet. And that's a yet. Population explosion in 1960, ecological collapse in 1970, nuclear war again in 82, the endangered earth in 89, the ozone layer. Oh boy, you got to be of a certain age for the ozone layer. That was going to be the one that was going to do us all in 92, Y2K in 99. Climate has been on the cover as going to destroy the earth in 01, 06, and 07. The pandemic, bees. Remember when the bees disappeared?
0: They are hurting still.
2: Yeah. But it hasn't ended. It hasn't changed my life any, I'll tell you that.
0: Looking around. No, not really.
2: Climate, pandemic, AI extinction, AI tipping point. But that's a lot of doomerism covers over the years. But some of those were legitimate things to be worried about. Some of them not so much.
0: Well, I was going to say anyway, and this proves my point. Sometimes the doomerism is just silly. But sometimes it's a warning that if you let this get out of hand, it will blank. I mean, like the ozone layer thing is a perfect example of it. Getting rid of chlorofluorocarbons, which was no good for the world, helped a lot. So, and if somebody were to say, you know, comic books, I remember there was a great, we went to the Museum of Popular Culture, I think is the actual name in Seattle. It's the one with the permanent Jimi Hendrix and big Pearl Jam thing, and they have rotating exhibits, but they had a great one on the great comic book scares of the, I think it was 50s, post-WW2. Might have been earlier than that. But It just seems so funny.
2: I know. Well, their display, or I don't know if they still have it up, but they had a display about the song Louie Louie.
0: Oh, that's a perfect one.
2: All the letters from the FBI worried about the lyrics to Louie Louie are making kids crazy.
0: Now that's a good one.
2: I mean, that's pretty hilarious.
0: I was going to say, some of those warnings, they're overblown, but they send the message, if you let this get too far, it will dot, dot, dot. You almost have to go case by case on that list. I mean, worrying about nuclear holocaust is not crazy.
2: No. Well, and to use the Y2K example again, as I mentioned earlier, the world spent billions and billions and billions of dollars fixing the whole Y2K thing before midnight, December 31st, 1999, so that it didn't happen. It would have happened if mankind hadn't done something to stop it from happening.
0: In one form or another.
2: And that could be the situation with AI.
0: Right.
2: Where the bad thing will happen if we don't put some guardrails in place. I don't know, but it's not
0: crazy. Ask anybody who's worked in counterterrorism since 2001 or even before that. Yeah, we bust our asses. We spend a lot of money. We do a lot of stuff, some of which you don't want to hear about around the world. And there hasn't been a major attack. And people say, so it wasn't a big threat, as it turns out.
2: Right.
0: You know, the firemen don't get credit for preventing fires.
2: So we played this yesterday. I want to hear it again myself. This is Andrew Yang. He's a super smart guy, very successful tech guy, ran for president. You might remember him. He said this on CNBC. I haven't heard anybody else saying this at all. Nobody. Did he make this up? Is this real? I mean, this is a problem if it's real.
0: It's a little speculative, but boy, it's thought-provoking.
2: Okay, here's Andrew Yang being interviewed about the whole AI threat.
1: And I met with the head of a lab yesterday who has this belief that what happened was the bots that got loose planted self-replicating code all over the internet, which makes the internet now unusable for the testing models.
28: It's too late.
1: So what happens now is that OpenAI and Anthropic have to create synthetic internets to train their bots, which is going to take some time and money.
28: Back that up. They did what?
1: So what happened is the code gets loose. It goes around hacking Hugging Face, which is known, but what is less known is that they left code to self-replicate and create bot swarms on forums and around the internet, so that if a new bot shows up, they see the code, they're like, oh, like I guess I'm going to now create a million of myself. And so now the major firms have polluted the internet.
3: Well, that would be breaking news if true.
28: I don't think we to pull the
3: I don't think we've heard that. I mean, that
1: that's why I'm here. But I mean, I'm here to break some news.
0: Mind blown.
2: I mean, dude, you can't just throw around, so we need to create a synthetic internet and not
0: Let's
2: have people.
0: Let's get started. I'm ready.
2: And then we're going to need some invisible birds, and then we'll have nine-fingered people come in. And were any of these things real?
0: Right. What he said, because the gal covered him up a little bit, was that the internet is now useless for training the bots.
2: But that would be a big deal.
0: Yeah, it would be, because they don't want to wake up their sleeping, you know, sleeper cells. They're crouching in the corner of software,
2: and they have to create their own internet so that they can test their
0: a synthetic internet. Yes,
2: whatever that means,
0: as opposed to the real one. Yes,
2: which is, of course, don't know if it's not synthetic.
0: We're going to need a lot of wire, I think. A lot of wiring.
2: Plant-based? I don't know. So maybe, should we get to this? It's kind of long, but I'm kind of interested in this. This is Alex Karp, Palantir CEO, on why he thinks all these AI companies are, you know, trying to scare us right now and why they're doing it.
0: Love Alex Karp. Fascinating guy.
2: Okay. This could
0: Patriot.
2: This could be right, too. 51.
4: But the first line of defense is you're liable for your own actions. So it's a weird twist. They're asking for societal regulation to get out of the first line of defense, which is if you build a technology that can destroy 10% of the world, that has civil and criminal liability attached to it. The first step is to say, okay, it is not, the first step isn't to say we get out of it because we want to self-regulate or we want regulation. The first step is to say, okay, you've disclosed this. What are you doing about it?
28: Right.
4: And the second step is to say, if you're not doing it, you're not being responsible, we're going to have to get people involved. That's going to be also very complicated because regulating these things needs people. You need people who understand them. Another problem we have is seemingly everyone who understands this is on some payroll. So it's like, you know, it's like, who are you going to trust? You know, when we built nuclear energy, we built the bomb. People did it because they believed. Yes. They were not on the payroll.
2: I think this actually makes more sense to me than it's all a fake thing for regulatory capture. I think this actually makes more sense to me that they think these are going to get out of hand and we're going to be on the hook for like $1 trillion of damage.
0: Exactly. So their deal is y'all come up with the rules of the playground. We will follow those rules. And in return, you will absolve us of criminal or civil liability because we followed the very rules you gave us with your wisdom. That rings true.
2: Yeah, that it'd be like if Anthony Fauci couldn't have covered his tracks the way he did, if he had actually been on the hook for starting this whole pandemic that he started.
0: Right.
2: Because Anthropic could be on the hook for doing, you know, he got the silicon internet.
0: Synthetic
2: internet. You got to create a synthetic internet. If the whole internet gets ruined, I got to believe there's a price tag on that.
0: Yeah, indeed. Wow. Yeah, unpayable. Wow. Well, we're not done with this discussion for a number of reasons, including the fact that King Charles has weighed in. But first, a word from our friends at Rough Greens. 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What if it was more healthy time with your beloved dog? 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
2: Is it okay to have the position of, no, it's not going to kill everybody, but I think it's going to be incredibly disruptive and a difficult period to go through? Are you allowed to have that reasonable stance? Because that's where I am.
0: Sure, yeah.
2: Boy, from
0: I just wish Congress was in session to deal with these challenges. With their even-handedness, their wisdom.
2: So King Charles weighed in. Thank God, finally, we've got that. What was he? I had something else I wanted to tease. It was really good. Oh, a place I stopped on my trip through Canada that I haven't told that story yet. Buffalo Head Smashing Cliff or something called something like that. Yeah.
0: That's a terrible name.
2: Well, that's what the Indians called it. What they used to do there will shock you.
0: Who am I to criticize the native people?
2: Mm. Right. All that on the way. Stay here.
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1: New York City Mayor Zohran Mamdani unveiled a new $235,000 high-tech toilet. Big deal. I've already had the pleasure of using a $235,000 toilet after taking a dump at Geraldo's Bentley.
0: Wow. Wow. That is not sophisticated.
2: My parents watched that show, and I would not use that phrase in front of my parents. Or on the radio show, really. I've never said that on the radio show.
0: Aren't you fancy?
2: Well, all right. Coming up, this is such good news. If you wanted to be an FBI agent, but you thought my history of bestiality was going to hold me back, that is no longer the case.
0: Nay means nay, Michael. Am I wrong?
29: That's right.
0: That's right. Yeah.
2: So stay tuned for that story.
0: But first of all, here's the Joe Getty portion of the show, the sophisticated adult portion of the show. I give you the King of England.
1: 53. I told you this guy.
30: Those if I was the creator.
0: Stop. If I was the king, you'd be in the Tower of London right now.
2: Oh, wow.
29: I think you were muted.
0: You heard me. Yeah, I think your brain is muted. Oh, that was out of line. What am I doing here? What kind of man have I become? Yeah. But here's King Charles.
30: Those who have created these technologies are now increasingly warning that AI risks developing darker capacities, perhaps even to take life. And in this regard, if I may say so, there seems urgency in adequately considering the existential dangers of such technologies falling into the wrong hands and being used in potentially catastrophic ways. Surely, then, we need sufficient means of control before it is all too late.
2: There you go.
0: Well said, my liege.
2: I was thinking about this with some politician the other day. It's amazing how much credit you get for just stating a problem and saying we need to look into it. Like, you get credit for, like, being on top of a situation, even though you had no solutions. Yeah. You didn't get into the hard part. You just stated that you're aware of the problem is all you've done, really.
0: So here's my question. Since Britain has lost its mind for reasons we can talk about another time, I'm sure it'll come up. But I love Britain. I love London. I love spending time in London. If I were to go to London for, say, 2 weeks, and I came back with King Charles accent, would you mock me?
2: Say, I knew a guy in college. He went and lived.
0: Katie says yes.
2: I knew a guy in college. He went and lived in England for a summer, and he came back and he talked in a British accent. And everybody put up with it. And I was like, dude, I never said it, but you don't have a British accent. You lived in England for 10 weeks and now you have a British accent. Give me
0: really,
2: a freaking
0: really
2: break.
0: Want that.
3: Someone I'm very close to went to school in Texas for a year and came back with just, oh, hey, y'all. And I'm like, you're from San Leandro in the Bay Area. What are you doing?
0: Yeah, that creeps in, though. You almost can't help it. But anyway.
2: All right. So you. I don't have time for this. So now people who have a history of bestiality think they can't be an FBI agent. And it turns out you can be an FBI agent, according to Kash Patel in his testimony this week.
0: Wow.
2: They've changed the rules in the FBI, and we'll get into that coming up.
0: Wow. Oh, man.
2: And the details around it, which
0: obscene.
2: The details around it are pretty interesting.
0: I had a joke, but it would end it.
2: No need to set down that chicken. Keep doing what you're doing.
0: Oh, wait.
2: Stay tuned.
0: No, not good.
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27: U.S. Treasury Secretary Scott Bessent will be meeting with the top Chinese official today ahead of the summit between President Trump and Xi Jinping on Wednesday in Washington, D.C. U.S. Trade Representative Jamison Greer will also be at today's meeting, which will include discussions on AI, tariff reductions, and critical minerals. Cuba is hit with new sanctions as its power grid collapses its sixth major power blackout this year. NASA says it has given SpaceX a $946 million contract to fly three more astronauts to the International Space Station. More from Lisa Carton.
28: The Friday announcement extends the company's crewed flights to the station through 2030. The deal brings SpaceX's total number of NASA astronauts' flights under contract to 17 and raises the contract's total value to nearly $6 billion. The contract covers prepping astronauts on the ground, launching them, operating the mission, bringing crews home, and recovering the capsule.
27: It also includes carrying supplies. I'm Jennifer Kuiper.
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1: And I visited an interesting World Heritage site when we were on vacation in Canada that I'd never even heard of before that hopefully you find interesting. And it's got to do with smashing in the heads of buffalo. So,
2: well,
3: barbaric.
2: You could warn people before you say something so horrific.
1: Why are you shaking your head, Kitty?
4: Because of what Joe just said, that was awful and came out of nowhere.
2: Terrible. It was like an assault upon our hearts and our ears.
1: I sense racism because it was the Native Americans or the Native Canadians.
2: Well played. Well played.
4: Damn
2: game
4: it.
2: Appreciates game.
1: Also, the popularity of a food divorce among couples. I know how Joe likes cutesy names for things.
2: Oh, everything's got to have a name. You know what I would like to see? You know, you're rolling along on some highway. Maybe you're on vacation. Maybe you're just going somewhere you haven't been before. You see the sign, historical marker, 1/2 mile ahead.
1: When I'm alone, I stop at like all those.
2: Yeah, but I'm never sure. They need to have a rating.
1: Yeah, they really do.
2: Not like Yelp. I hate Yelp. But, you know, historybuffs.com rating. If it's a 6, I got plenty of time. I'll stop at a 6. I see an 8.5.
1: Yeah.
2: You know, George Washington vomited here or something. I mean, just something notable. You know, this is where the woodsman for whom this county was named built his first cabin.
1: Right.
2: Maybe.
1: That's a 2, and I'm not stopping. Right.
2: Right.
1: I agree.
2: Right. Yeah.
1: Because sometimes they're huge. Here's the good news, though. First, this. If you have ever had sex with an animal, you can still be an FBI agent.
2: Oh, boy. Again, Katie. It's.
4: I give up. I have
2: Bull in China shop.
4: Just defeated. I don't even know, Jack. I'm done.
2: Wow. I'm curious. What is the story? I'm asking for a friend.
1: Yeah, so it came up when Kash Patel was testifying with Congress the other day, and here's the story about it.
5: Patel was also put on the spot about changes made to a list that previously disqualified a candidate from becoming an FBI agent.
6: You dropped automatic disqualification for applicants who have been engaged in bestiality.
7: They were forced to do so. And at this FBI, we are not going to criminalize and prevent victims from serving.
5: The confusion, bipartisan.
8: Why do I want to lead with my chin and get into bestiality?
7: That was my initial response, Senator. But they then explained to me and showed me cases in which people were forced into it and had applied to the FBI. And so I thought they should be considered.
5: Now, prior disqualifications also included applicants who admitted to soliciting sex and stole from employers, but that's also changed. Still, Patel insists standards have never been higher, says the Bureau recently hired more than 300 former law enforcement and military officers to join the ranks at the FBI.
1: So if somebody hands you a sheep and puts a gun to your head.
2: Yeah. Give me your wallet and phone or I'll make you blank this horse. I mean, it's a tough spot to be in.
1: And you do.
2: Yeah. Well, you have to. You're forced into it.
1: Gently and with compassion.
2: Right.
1: You are not excluded from being an FBI agent at this point.
2: Right.
1: However, if you just did, because you know what sounds fun today?
2: Hmm.
1: Do you own a chicken? I'm looking for a chicken.
2: The chickens.
1: Well, that seemed to come up a lot back when we used to talk about this subject. People getting caught with ducks and chickens. I don't even know what's going on there. I don't understand from a physiology standpoint how this is even an option, but
2: I'd rather not contemplate it at all.
1: I haven't looked into it. Well, neither did John.
2: I find myself wondering why Michael has not played the obvious game.
9: Keep f***ing that chicken.
2: I mean, the audience is begging for it. All right.
1: Senator John Kennedy said to Kash Patel in the hearing the other day, why would you even get into bestiality? And Patel said, we're not into bestiality. And Kennedy said, and Kennedy said, the person who recommended it, why didn't you just say what planet did you parachute in from when you talk to somebody who's been into bestiality? And Patel said, that was my initial response, Senator, but then they explained to me and showed me cases in which people were forced into it. How often does that
2: more
1: happen?
2: Details.
1: How often does that happen? Is this a common problem?
2: And it's come to the attention of law enforcement and they're on some sort of list. And it's known enough that the FBI gets wind of it.
1: Here's, who wrote this in the Free Press? I don't know. They're so clever at the Free Press. Why would anybody be into it, Kennedy said. And the Free Press writer said, this is the worst case context for the word into that having two meanings. But I got to say, technically, I agree with Kash Patel. If I had to, but I have so many more questions about how common bestiality-related sexual abuse is. I actually don't want answers, but I kind of do a little. I agree. How often is this coming up? How often is it you get a good qualified candidate for the FBI, and huh, it turns up we see you were with an elk once, romantically. Yeah, but they told me I was going to lose my college scholarship if I didn't, or something. I mean, what?
2: They said they would put pictures of me up online not sexing up an elk in case. I'm struggling here. Well, much anyway, like our beloved writer from the Free Press, I don't want to know, and yet I do.
1: Right. Is that something? Like, that it's enough of a problem they changed the rules and they discussed it in Congress?
2: Well, something had to prompt that, though.
1: Right.
2: And I don't need to know the fellow's name because I'm sure the experience when it happened was profoundly disturbing. Although, again, I'm struggling to come up with this scenario, except really sad, tragic stuff.
1: Hi, I'm just calling to check on my FBI application. You said that it all looked pretty good. You liked my education and background, everything like that. We're going to reject you. You're going to reject me? Why? Yeah, because you're a horse blanker. Whoa. Little context on this. Let me explain.
2: Yeah.
1: I was forced into it. Oh, okay. Well, we have new rules about that. Welcome to the FBI. There you go.
2: I grew up in
1: a one-man play on what it would be like.
2: I do not claim to have perspective on every lifestyle. I admit my blank spots. Jack, you grew up in farm country.
1: I did.
2: Are there rural bullies who will force younger teenagers, perhaps, to couple with the neighborhood sheep?
1: No, I've never heard of it.
2: Oh, that's a bad idea. Such a bad idea.
1: Are a brave man. Or really, really horny.
2: Well, no, it's just not a good idea. How often has this come up? Oh, that's what I started to say. I don't need to know the guy's name, but this is not the sort of thing you're sitting around the FBI headquarters stroking your chin thinking about, you know, we need more agents. What's holding us back from getting more good agents? It's probably guys unfairly excluded for blanking horses. I mean, it had to be a specific case or two.
1: Obviously.
2: And if it was only one or two, who cares? Give them a job at the TSA or as a park ranger or something. Maybe not a great idea. But again, they were forced into it in Kash Patel's world.
1: Right.
2: How often is this coming up?
1: It can't be a common thing, can it? Anyway, they don't want to exclude those people because you didn't have any choice.
2: All right, look. I want you to listen to me. I want you to listen good and hard, folks. If you can come up with a reasonable scenario that fits what we've been describing, no childish jokes, okay? No stupid jokes. Email us, mailbag@armstrongandgetty.com. Katie does not like this idea for some reason.
4: You're or supposed to be the mature one, Joe.
2: 415-295-KFTC.
1: Yeah, I'm legit interested, too. Okay, quickly pay off this before we take a break.
2: All right, I'm sorry. Here's the obvious. Kash Patel himself was at one point strong-armed into the love that dare not speak its name.
1: I can't even imagine.
2: Cash me outside. How about that?
1: Maybe we'll take a break. I feel like we need a complete reset.
2: Really? Okay.
1: I am going to give you such a wedgie unless you and this pig. So I don't know.
2: Forced I do into. Hate getting wedgies. So your online life is busy and cyber threats never take a

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1: Before we take a break, I just saw, so Trump doubled down in one of his speeches. You know, he's traveling around to a battleground district states and trying to help the Republican win. And he went once again that blaming Ukraine for the price of diesel, which I just think is so out of line.
0: I hate that. Yeah.
1: One, mostly inaccurate. And two, what are you supposed to do when you're at war for your life? Literally fighting for your life. They're attacking your energy structure, trying to kill you. So you're going after their energy structure, trying to get them to back off. And you're going to be told, no, that's off limits because you're raising the price of diesel in the United States.
0: Because it's bad for me politically. It's horrific.
1: And not blaming the price of gas and diesel on Iran, which I'm fine with paying that price to keep them from getting a nuclear weapon, as I've said many, many times. But blaming it on Zelensky is so out of bounds, I think.
0: Speaking of money, and I missed this amidst all the Barnyard talk, but did Kash Patel also say you could get in if you'd stolen from your employer?
1: Yeah, there are certain circumstances where that's okay, too. They're just they're making both of these things not as blanket prohibiting backgrounds.
0: I have a fair amount of tolerance for youthful indiscretions. I think a lot of people, as they mature, their youthful indiscretions can even make them more strongly anti ever crossing that line again, if you know what I mean. It's where you acquire wisdom, I think, in some cases.
1: Yeah, I'm fine with having some nuance and context to all these things. I'm fine with that. Yeah,
0: Barnyard romance, on the other hand, I don't get how often that comes.
1: That's a little weird. Yeah, definitely. Yeah. More people dumping Ed Sheeran's music in various places around the world because
0: the propaganda worked.
1: Yeah. God, he's got to be thinking, how did I end up in this situation? Thanks, Vanilla Isis, Macklemore.
0: Bob Kraft might, just out of decency, come out and say, look, Ed Sheeran had nothing to do with this. This was me and my fellow NFL owners. If you want to hate us, hate us. But leave the poor guitar player alone.
1: Right.
0: I'd appreciate it if you would say that. I mean, these people are wildly wrong, and they're maniacs, and they're Marxists, and the rest of it, and they don't realize they're being manipulated. But don't take it out on Ed Sheeran, for God's sake.
1: He should come out and say that, Bob Kraft. You're absolutely right. Want to talk about this heritage site that I visited on vacation, just because it's kind of interesting, about Native American culture and whatnot, and a bunch of other stuff on the way. Stay here.
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14: I was really hoping to move off this topic, but we got a whole bunch of texts about this. This is the Cash Patel and the FBI changed their policy. You're not excluded automatically from being an FBI agent if you have bestiality in your past, if you were forced into it. And then we're all wondering how often does that happen? And let me just run through a bunch of the texts. Bro, put the duck back. Yeah, that's probably a good idea. If you're kinky, you use a feather. If you're perverted, you use the whole chicken. Okay.
15: Again, we weren't looking for silly jokes.
14: Hey, I was a park ranger. We almost never had sex with animals. Okay. Thank you for that.
15: Beautiful.
14: Lots and lots of fraternity hazing or fraternity something or others.
15: Number one topic of the emails we got by far.
14: Is that common?
15: Common enough that half of the emailers thought of it.
14: Really? God, I would think that you'd be running afoul of all kinds of laws and be in all kinds of trouble if you forced somebody. I don't know what the crime would be. It'd almost be kidnapping, wouldn't it?
15: Not really, because you're there voluntarily. It's kind of a complex dynamic.
14: Anyway, I thought this one was really interesting, and I don't know if this is true or not. Undercover service members working in the Middle East, where you have to go along to get along and pretend you're part of the crowd.
15: That came up semi-frequently in the emails as well.
14: Wow. There are
15: other cultures where there is tolerance for and even use of that against prisoners.
14: Yeah. Okay.
15: All right. Big-time friend of Armstrong and Getty and law enforcement official weighing in here. When you do backgrounds, you find that people as teenagers have experimented with, you know, and by the way, don't write any emails. We know it's bestiality, but everybody says bestiality. No. Put the A in there, for God's sake.
14: I will die saying bestiality, so.
15: That is a brave stance. When you do backgrounds, you find that people as teenagers have experimented with it. It's not usually an automatic disqualifier. I used to recommend disqualification. However, I know some of those applicants later got jobs.
14: Yeah.
15: You pledge an oath to defend the Constitution and you mean it? Some teenage experimentation down on the farm? I guess I won't hold it against you.
14: I worked for a large police agency in Sacramento County during the time I was in a position reading background investigations on new hires. The two things that shocked me is the large number of people that have sexual contact with animals. And the larger number of people who blank their blank at work, in their car, school, dressing rooms, etc., and get caught.
15: Well, we're on to a different topic now.
14: No, they're both things that I didn't think were common problems, though. Common? And I mean, it means you got caught. So how many people are doing it that never get caught? I had no idea that that was a common problem. People getting caught doing that? Why are you doing that? At work? I don't find work sexy. Maybe you work in a sexier locale.
15: Kevin points out, what you guys aren't considering, there are many female FBI agents. I can definitely see some poor, helpless young girl being forced to do something she doesn't want to do. It's a terrible possibility, but it's a good point.
14: And we don't have enough wiggle room with our rules now to say, well, that doesn't count. You were forced into it. So,
15: well, that's what Kash Patel was saying. His lack of examples was unhelpful. I belonged to a fraternity in college. There was some hazing, quote unquote. It was none of the ugly, ugly stuff you hear about. But if there had been
14: how much bestiality, like half
15: animals,
14: the people?
15: Oh, well, you know, it was part of the initiation. So, you know, go along to get along. No, there wasn't any. I wonder how I would have reacted poorly, for sure. It's funny that so many people thought of that immediately. And they mentioned some alleged quote-unquote entertainment south of the border, perhaps in Tijuana, involving donkeys.
14: So, good question. I mean, so do they have a questionnaire and then you mark yes on the, have you participated in bestiality? And then ask you, could you explain the circumstance to you? To us? Is that what happens? Why would you mark now, yes? Because you don't want to lie on your...
15: Because you don't want to lie, yeah. Yeah, that's the main thing. I've had to take some polygraphs for certain missions I can't talk about. And that's the thing they tell you. Look, just be honest. Be honest. If we can count on you being honest, then you're good. You're fine. You've made mistakes in the past. Fine, fine. We know. Everybody does. Just be honest. And I think that's what they're looking for.
14: Wow. Well, I learned something today. We do a lot of different segments. You get them all.
15: A lot of different topics, obviously.
14: Yeah. You get them all if you subscribe. Armstrong and Getty On Demand is the podcast, and you can get every segment of the show that we do.
15: The super bonus One More Thing segments.
14: How cool
15: so
14: is that?
15: So exciting.
14: Armstrong and Getty On Demand. More on the way.
16: Armstrong and Getty.
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23: First, there was Space Force. Now, President Trump says he plans to establish a federal AI force and will appoint a dedicated AI czar in the coming days. Trump has made the announcement on social media and dismisses criticisms of AI and data centers as a political hoax set up by his opponents to stop U.S. innovation. The CEO of OpenAI will brief the United Nations Security Council on Wednesday on developments in artificial intelligence. California public health officials are warning about possible measles exposure across multiple counties after an infected passenger traveled across the country on trains and buses. Lisa Carton with more.
0: The California Department of Public Health said the unvaccinated passenger traveled through the state using Amtrak trains and thruway buses. Exposure likely happened in Alameda, Butte, Kern, Los Angeles, Sacramento, and San Joaquin counties. The passenger arrived in California from an Amtrak train to Los Angeles on September 10th before leaving the state for Denver on September 14th.
23: Three members of the same family are dead after a car accident on a North Carolina highway. The crash happened early yesterday on I-85 north of Durham. The North Carolina Highway Patrol says an SUV carrying a family of four was traveling north on the interstate when it failed to slow down for a fire truck that had stopped for a previous crash. The SUV slammed into the fire truck, killing two adults and their six-year-old daughter. Their 10-year-old son survived with serious injuries. A UC Berkeley student says she was chased into her apartment complex by a man. Rich Cassone with details.
1: Eden Winograd, a junior at UC Berkeley, says she was chased home by a man while she was walking her dog Tuesday night. When she ran to her gated apartment and locked the gate behind her, he climbed over, holding what appears in surveillance video to be a knife.
2: I heard like clanging sounds while I was walking inside, and I turned around and he was like scaling the gate.
1: Police later found the man. They said he was actually carrying a barbecue lighter. Police did not arrest the man, who is homeless.
23: Fat Bear Week is returning to Alaska's Katmai National Park. I'm Jennifer Kuiper. A new study says a meat allergy caused by tick bites could make it harder for patients to safely receive blood transfusions. Researchers recently reported in JAMA Internal Medicine that alpha-gal syndrome might cause people with universal type O blood to suffer an allergic reaction after receiving transfusions from type B or type AB donors. The study was done by researchers at Dartmouth College in Hanover, New Hampshire. Researchers say Dartmouth Health Medical Center has already stopped giving transfusions of B or AB platelets to O patients to avoid potential injury. A New York City councilman is working on a bill to create a special NYPD unit to stop street takeovers. Lisa Salvati has details on one of the latest incidents.
3: About 30 riders hit an intersection in Maspeth, Queens. ABC7 reports they rode dirt bikes and motorcycles, popping wheelies, doing spins and more at the intersection of 69th Street and Elliott Avenue. Police moved in quickly to break it up. There are no reports of any injuries. City Councilman Phil Wong believes these street takeovers are a serious issue across the city. He's putting together a bill to create a special NYPD unit just to fight the takeovers.
23: A fiery crash leaves multiple people critically injured on Baltimore-Washington Parkway. A U.S. Park Police spokesperson says four people were sent to the hospital after two vehicles crashed early yesterday on the northbound side of the parkway south of Maryland Route 197. Three suffered life-threatening injuries. The cause of the crash is under investigation. Rockies fans will now be greeted at Coors Field with a Todd Helton statue, which is standing in front of the home plate gate. Rockies fan Katie says it's great the team is remembering their legends, especially Helton, who played his entire career in Colorado.
24: Oh, it's beautiful. I think we've got to make sure we do that and teach the younger guys about it. I'm a high school PE teacher, so I'm always talking to them about Todd Helton.
23: Helton's statue was unveiled before yesterday's game. He was inducted into the Baseball Hall of Fame in 2024. I'm Jennifer Kuiper.
25: The following is a paid program. The views and opinions expressed are solely those of the hosts and do not necessarily reflect the opinions of the staff, management, and parent company of KSTE.
26: 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It is not intended to predict the performance of any specific investment and is not a solicitation or recommendation of any investment strategy.
27: 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They are the authors of several successful books about financial planning. Most recently, Mama's Secret Recipe for Retirement Success, co-written with Jack Canfield of Chicken Soup for the Soul fame, which sold more than 500 million copies worldwide. Jim and Dan work exclusively with retirees and those of you nearing retirement. And today, they're going to help you sort through the complexities of the financial world and blaze a clear path ahead. And now, here's Jim Files and Dan Ahmed. 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
4: We'd like to welcome you to the Peak Financial Freedom Hour. I'm Dan Ahmed with my partner, Jim Files. And we'd like to thank everyone for listening to us over the years. If you're a new listener, thank you for joining in. The goal for the Peak Financial Freedom Hour is to provide retirees and people getting ready to retire with enough information to start helping to make those decisions that will give them the highest probability for a successful retirement. That's what we do. We only work with retirees and those people planning to retire in the next year for the most part. And we're very successful in educating you and them on all the options that are out there. And it really comes down to then creating an actual plan. And people say, well, I already have a plan, Dan Jim. I have a 401k plan. I have an IRA plan. I have a brokerage plan. I have an advisor. Well, those are not plans. Those are accounts. You have a 401k account. You have an IRA account. You have a brokerage account. You get statements from them, but there's no plan. A plan has to do with putting every single thing in writing that will now show you how much risk you want to take and to position you to never take more risk than that, show you where your income is going to come from, to show you how much tax you're going to pay, to put in detail writing what your fees are, and then to be able to show how much money can potentially be passed on to beneficiaries. That's what a plan is, and that's what a plan ultimately should do for you. We know very few, if any of you, have this, because in the last 60 years of our combined experience, we've met with 4,000 people. Only 3 people have had an actual plan. If you ran that down, that means 0% of people have a plan, which means you don't have a plan. But if you had everything in writing, just think about how much less you'd worry about the money. And that's what we do. We put these plans together. So many of you listen to us for years. If you need help, have questions, simply dial #250 on your cell phone and say the keyword money. #250, say the keyword money. You can even talk to our staff and see if an appointment would benefit you to be able to create an actual written retirement income plan. So, Jim, let's start off with a financial wisdom quote or quotes of the week.
27: And now for some financial wisdom. It's time for the quote of the week.
5: You know, this comes from Warren Buffett. It says, chains of habit are too light to be felt until they are too heavy to be broken. You know, when it comes from Buffett, you know, I mean, he's the greatest investor of our time. And what he kind of referring to here is what we talk about every day in our practice, is that in order to have a successful retirement, you have to figure out how to de-risk your portfolio as you age. And we'll take Warren Buffett as an example. Him and Charlie Munger, his partner for 55 years, created what they called their own little index, right? It's a little Buffett index. And what it was, it's their little formulas they put together. And they take the capitalization value of the stock market divided by the GDP. And that number they're looking for is a fairly valued market from their perspective. That number is about 85%. Today it's running about 222%. That is why Warren Buffett over the last year has taken $382 billion of his stock investment and moved it into cash and treasury bonds. That's $382 billion, not billion. Now, why has he done that? He's done it 3 times in history over the last 70 years. And each time he's done it, the market has subsequently crashed between 25 and 50%. He doesn't know when the market's going to crash. He does know the market is overvalued and there's too many indicators to stipulate that this market is going to reset. And he wants to be in a position to buy at a lower price, right? The guy's 95 years old, but he understands that history will repeat itself. And then what we're trying to do here is making sure clients do not make a financial mistake, that they don't make an error right now. And how do we reposition them so that we can get them enough income for the rest of their life? Because if they lose a bunch of money, they're not going to be able to get there.
4: Exactly. And you always say that multiple times a day. Clients are trying to find ways to avoid mistakes that can ruin their retirement. That's what they're trying to find. How do I not make those mistakes? Because every single person that we meet with, if they're 55, 60, 65, or 70, they come in, we meet with them for the first time, and they all have certain regrets, or they all think they've made bad decisions in the past that going to tremendously affect them. The good news is when we meet with them and we put a plan together, if we can now make their plan successful from this point forward, they never have to worry about any of that stuff that's happened before. We can wash it out. So you led us perfectly into what today's show is going to be about. It's called our retirement checklist. And it's how do you go through a list of things to verify, are you doing the right things? I'm going to add one thing to this, and it's because I met with clients and they thought they were doing the right thing based on the advice they've been given by their advisor. But mathematically, it was proven that they did the exact opposite thing. And I find this a lot to happen in what consumers are gravitating more to do now based on advisor's recommendation. That is Roth conversions. I was an enrolled agent with IRS for 30 years. I'm an accredited tax advisor. I'm a certified financial planner. I've never recommended anyone ever do a Roth conversion. I have, to my wife and I, we probably have 3 million plus in deferred IRA accounts. We've never done a Roth IRA conversion. I will never do a Roth IRA conversion unless something changes drastically. So these clients that came in, they saved a significant amount of money and they're worried about taxes at retirement because they paid a lot of taxes when they're working. And they got talked into doing 3 years of Roth conversion at the rate of $250,000 per year. So the $250,000 ends up being added to their normal income while they are doing the Roth conversion. So they were talked into the thought process that do the Roth conversion now, pay the tax now, because down the road, your taxes are going to be so much higher, you will have a benefit by paying a lower tax rate later. And they really were feeling uneasy because it just sounded so good and it sounds so sexy and exciting, but they knew, they could feel in their gut it really wasn't right. So they did their own calculation and showed, they asked their CPA, if they did the $250,000, how much was it costing them between federal and state tax? It was costing them $85,000 each time they did one of those. Mm-hmm. Okay. That comes out to a 35% federal and state tax on those extra contributions to their Roth, right? Mm-hmm. And they had to pay for the $85,000 out of other assets because they had to roll over the $250,000. Now they had to use other assets they had to cash out and pay more tax on just to pay the dang $85,000 of taxes. So it was killing them. So they said, well, we still don't see how that was a bad decision. So I did an analysis and I said, okay, if you wouldn't have done your Roth conversion and you just would have put together a plan that we would have taken out a normal amount of income from your IRAs every year over your lifetime, and we created a plan that gave you $300,000 a year of income, which they freaked out about because they thought, oh my gosh, taxes. Their total tax was going to be 18% for federal and state.
6: Killer.
4: 18%. So yeah. Should they have paid 35% to do the dumb Roth conversions?
6: Nope.
4: No, pretty simple, black and white. And they were just stunned that it was that simple.
6: Well, the problem is that people advertise on the internet, advisory firms advertise, do a Roth conversion, right? They all do because it's a way to get you into their office, right?
4: And it sounds sexy and exciting. And it sounds so good. Yeah. How can I hose the government? Pay taxes now to pay less taxes later.
6: Yep. Well, there is no trick to this, right? The government usually wins in the end because they have the iron stick, right? They're the ones that are setting the tax rates. And they know in the end that if you do this, it is good for them. It's great for them.
4: Why does the government let you convert an IRA to a Roth? Not because it's good for you. It's because it's good for them.
6: Exactly.
4: You pay them $85,000 up front in taxes today on your $250,000. Why in the heck would anybody want to do that?
6: It, just like Social Security, the government will tell you wait till 70, but we can show you in 95% of the cases or more, it's better to take Social Security earlier. The government wants you to die before they pay you, right? Or pay you less. So the government isn't on your side. And that's why they're allowing this. But people don't understand it. It just sounds good. The advisor sits in front of them. You know, they do the conversion. The advisor has the money under assets under management. They get a fee for it and it all works out for them, right?
4: Well, and the advisors that are working and focusing on Roth conversions, like you said, it's just a way to market because it sounds so sexy and exciting. The issue is, those people probably shouldn't even be giving the advice to convert an IRA to Roth because that's giving tax advice.
6: That's right.
4: They're not a tax advisor. It's against the law for them to give tax advice, and yet they're out there doing this. If someone who works with Roth conversions would do a calculation and say, okay, if you don't do a Roth conversion and you build out a regular income plan, here's the amount of tax you're going to pay, and it came out to 18%. And then they did the calculation to say, if you do your Roth conversion, you're going to pay 35%. Would anyone ever do a Roth conversion if they provided that type of data?
6: No, but they're not getting tax advice. They're not. So they're just thinking, oh, great, I don't have to pay as much tax in the future. I can defer taxes. But they forget about, they're giving a big hunk of their money away right up front. They're never going to recover from unless they get stellar rates of return on that Roth because there's no way to recover the money.
4: Yep. Now, I did a calculation because they said, well, can't you do something that'll make us feel good about that decision that we rolled money to a Roth? Literally, they asked me that. I said, okay, let's do another calculation. So I did another calculation and I showed because they have that money in the Roth, some of the money would come out tax-free. So instead of 18%, their total tax rate was now going to be 16%. So they did save 2%.
6: Yeah.
4: But they paid 35 flipping percent just to get the money over.
6: Yeah. Yeah.
4: So, and I'm so, it's one of the things I am so passionate about, telling people to make sure they have all the data before they do this, because in these people's cases, there was no benefit. It cost them to transfer and convert the money from their IRA to their Roth. It cost them. So when you look at making the right decisions and having a checklist, it's kind of like giving you rules. And when you save money for retirement, you had rules you lived by, and that's what let you be successful, because you worked, you didn't overspend, you didn't have consumer debt, you kept saving 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
4: You're back with Dan Ahmed, Jim Files, the Peak Financial Freedom Hour. And today the big topic is having a retirement checklist, making sure you have the data and the resources in front of you or the help from someone to make sure you're making the right decisions so you don't screw up your retirement. That's the whole goal. The first thing we talked about at the end of our last segment was Roth conversions and why I have never recommended someone do a Roth conversion. Jim has never recommended someone do a Roth conversion. Why we've never done a Roth conversion with our own money. We went through an example that someone was advised by an advisor who wasn't a tax advisor to convert $250,000 of Roth money, of IRA money each year for the last 3 years into Roths. Well, the $250,000 each year now is in a Roth, but it cost them $85,000 of taxes each year, which was 35% federal and state taxes. We did an analysis and it showed if they wouldn't have done the Roth conversion, just took their income out over their lifetime, their federal and state tax bracket would be 18%. So why would you ever pay double the taxes? It's because no one has done that type of calculation. Just don't do a Roth conversion because someone says it's sexy and exciting. Have every single thing calculated out, meaning what's the tax you're going to pay by doing the conversion, how much you have to have available to pay those taxes, and what's the tax you're going to pay ultimately if you don't do the conversion and you take out your income. And if you have that data, it makes it simple, because do you want to pay 35% when you're only going to pay 18%? The answer is no.
6: Yeah, okay? And if you look at the investment too, how long would it take him even to get that Roth back to even? They're giving away $255,000 of tax money over 3 years, $85,000 times three, right?
4: You're going to get 12% compounded for 3 years.
6: Yeah, and that's super difficult to do. Super difficult.
4: So now let's look at the retirement checklist. Why don't you start with number one? So number one checklist is to know how much risk am I taking right now, meaning how much would I lose in the next stock market crash? How can someone figure that out when they right now don't think they have that much risk?
6: Well, everybody listening right now, if you have money in the stock market, you have substantially more risk than you think you do. Substantially more. We do this every single day. People that come in think they have moderate risk or low risk end up having a risk factor of usually 40% or greater, which means if the market drops by 50%, they're likely going to lose 40% of their money.
4: And how much sitting in front of you, do they really think they could lose if something bad happened right now?
6: 5 or 10%. That's what they think. And that's everybody. So that's 85 to 90% of the people that walk in here for the first time. So if you're listening right now, but there's 10 people listening, there's 8 of you or 9 of you that look just like that. So don't think you look any different, because your broker, your advisor, your 401k administrator did not put numbers together for you. We're using outside research tools. We have data that's 97% accurate. It will tell you with a great deal of certainty how much you're going to lose in the next stock market crash. It'll also tell you how much you're going to make in the next bull market. It goes both ways. But because you're getting close to retirement, if you're going to talk with us or you're in retirement, we have to make sure that you don't lose a lot of money or your plan is not going to work. If you're 60 or 65 or older, you don't have recovery time. So if you have a big loss in your portfolio and you're going to use those assets for income, how is that going to work for you if you lose 20, 30, or 40% of your money?
4: It's going to be very difficult. So we have you run a simple test. It's so simple, you can write it down, but you can actually run it in your head. When you're 40, you would have a different answer to now being 60 or 65. But pretend like right now you're 60 or 65 and you have $2 million of assets right now. Okay. And right now, think about if the market's really good and your $2 million makes a 50% gain, which it could, the $2 million could grow to $3 million. But at the same time, if you can make a 50% gain, it means you could lose 50%, just like what happened in 2000, 1 and 2 in 2007, 8, 9. What if your $2 million dropped 50% and you're down at $1 million? Would the drop down to $1 million hurt you more, or would the increase to $3 million help you more?
6: Of course, the drop in value is going to devastate your retirement dreams at that age. You can't recover. Well, you can recover. If you don't retire when you want to retire, you spend all that money. Don't take any income out and be as aggressive as you possibly can to get back what you lost, because you don't know you're aggressively positioned right now.
4: See, and the key right there, answer this question then, just based on what you just said right there. You brought this up several shows ago, but if someone suffers a 50% loss from 2 million to 1 million, the only way to get it back from $1 million to $2 million is after they've had a heart attack, suffering $1 million loss, is to invest even more aggressively. Yeah, right. How would they feel then?
6: They would not feel good. And most people can't do it. You can do it when you're 30 or 40. Why? Because you still have 20 years or 30 years to work. You have a salary. You're not taking your assets. You're not using your assets, and you have less money. Now, all of a sudden, you're 65. You got a lot more money. Those assets have to become your income stream, your paycheck for the rest of your life. You lose $400,000, $500,000, $700,000, $800,000, $1 million. I promise you, you likely won't even stay in the market. You will get out at the wrong time. It'll devastate your retirement that way as well.
4: Well, think about one thing you just talked about earlier, that you've saved this amount of assets. And unfortunately, everyone has been talked into by Wall Street and the big brokerage firms to look at their retirement savings, their IRAs, their Roths, their brokerage accounts as assets. Those aren't assets. It's what's going to create your income for your lifestyle. So you have to look at your assets as what's going to provide you a pension type of income, because what value are your assets? Well, the value of your assets are whatever they're worth each day going up or down. What does that mean to your lifestyle? Nothing. If it's up, it really doesn't change your lifestyle. If it's down, it can change your lifestyle. So you have to look at your assets as what you're going to use to create that income stream on a dependable basis that will allow you to live the lifestyle that you want. It's not an asset. It's not that you're this great investor and you invested all this money and you're Warren Buffett. It's not. You saved money to be in a position so you don't have to worry about not having enough income throughout your retirement.
6: Yeah, that's a good point, because people watch their money in the market. And particularly if you're getting close to retirement and you're using those assets for income, and a lot of people don't use it. They're afraid to use it, right? So they kind of live very frugally, even though they have substantial money available. They don't want to use it for income. They don't know how to use it for income, because if it's in the market, they're afraid if they take it out, what if the market goes down? What if they take it out when the market's high? Would market go down later on?
4: Well, here's proof. Have a client, about $4 million of assets.
6: Yep.
4: They are so afraid to use their money. Their budget is $6,200 a month for everything, including a teeny bit for travel. Yep. And they're over 65. They want to do things right now. Think about what that's saying. And this is not uncommon. This happens to so many people, and it's sad. We want to help you. Over $4 million of assets, afraid to take any of it out and trying to live on $6,200 a month. We have to fix that plan. We have to fix that client's lives.
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1: First, there was Space Force. Now, President Trump says he plans to establish a federal AI force and will appoint a dedicated AI czar in the coming days. Trump has made the announcement on social media and dismisses criticisms of AI and data centers as a political hoax set up by his opponents to stop U.S. innovation. The CEO of OpenAI will brief the United Nations Security Council on Wednesday on developments in artificial intelligence. California public health officials are warning about possible measles exposure across multiple counties after an infected passenger traveled across the country on trains and buses. Lisa Carton with more.
2: The California Department of Public Health said the unvaccinated passenger traveled through the state using Amtrak trains and thruway buses. Exposure likely happened in Alameda, Butte, Kern, Los Angeles, Sacramento, and San Joaquin counties. The passenger arrived in California from an Amtrak train to Los Angeles on September 10th before leaving the state for Denver on September 14th.
1: Three members of the same family are dead after a car accident on a North Carolina highway. The crash happened early yesterday on I-85 north of Durham. The North Carolina Highway Patrol says an SUV carrying a family of four was traveling north on the interstate when it failed to slow down for a fire truck that had stopped for a previous crash. The SUV slammed into the fire truck, killing two adults and their six-year-old daughter. Their 10-year-old son survived with serious injuries. A UC Berkeley student says she was chased into her apartment complex by a man. Rich Cassone with details.
3: Eden Winograd, a junior at UC Berkeley, says she was chased home by a man while she was walking her dog Tuesday night. When she ran to her gated apartment and locked the gate behind her, he climbed over, holding what appears in surveillance video to be a knife.
4: I heard like clanging sounds while I was walking inside, and I turned around and he was like scaling the gate.
3: Police later found the man. They said he was actually carrying a barbecue lighter. Police did not arrest the man, who is homeless.
1: Fat Bear Week is returning to Alaska's Katmai National Park. I'm Jennifer Kuiper. A new study says a meat allergy caused by tick bites could make it harder for patients to safely receive blood transfusions. Researchers recently reported in JAMA Internal Medicine that alpha-gal syndrome might cause people with universal type O blood to suffer an allergic reaction after receiving transfusions from type B or type AB donors. The study was done by researchers at Dartmouth College in Hanover, New Hampshire. Researchers say Dartmouth Health Medical Center has already stopped giving transfusions of B or AB platelets to O patients to avoid potential injury. A New York City councilman is working on a bill to create a special NYPD unit to stop street takeovers. Lisa Salvati has details on one of the latest incidents.
5: About 30 riders hit an intersection in Maspeth, Queens. ABC7 reports they rode dirt bikes and motorcycles, popping wheelies, doing spins and more at the intersection of 69th Street and Elliott Avenue. Police moved in quickly to break it up. There are no reports of any injuries. City Councilman Phil Wong believes these street takeovers are a serious issue across the city. He's putting together a bill to create a special NYPD unit just to fight the takeovers.
1: A fiery crash leaves multiple people critically injured on Baltimore-Washington Parkway. A U.S. Park Police spokesperson says four people were sent to the hospital after two vehicles crashed early yesterday on the northbound side of the parkway south of Maryland Route 197. Three suffered life-threatening injuries. The cause of the crash is under investigation. Rockies fans will now be greeted at Coors Field with a Todd Helton statue, which is standing in front of the home plate gate. Rockies fan Katie says it's great the team is remembering their legends, especially Helton, who played his entire career in Colorado.
6: Oh, it's beautiful. I think we've got to make sure we do that and teach the younger guys about it. I'm a high school PE teacher, so I'm always talking to them about Todd Helton.
1: Helton's statue was unveiled before yesterday's game. He was inducted into the Baseball Hall of Fame in 2024. I'm Jennifer Kuiper.
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3: You're back with the Peak Financial Freedom Hour. 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And we're talking about having a retirement checklist today. And we covered some things such as Roth conversions and why you have to make sure you have calculations done before you ever venture into completing a Roth conversion, because in many cases, it might not be the right thing for you. So we need to do that calculation. Second thing we covered was how much risk you're taking and how much could you lose. How about let's attack the next one? That is, how can I know exactly how much income I'm going to need each month? We find it strange that so many people that are retired or getting ready to retire, we meet with them for the first time. And one of the big questions they ask us is, hey, we need you to help us decide how much income we need each month. And Jim and I are kind of like, are you kidding? They go, no, we need help figure out how much income we need each month. And we tease them. We say, are you kidding again? And they go, no,
0: And we say it's very easy. You have to create a budget. The budget tells us how much income you're going to need each month. And in most people's mind, a budget ends up being restrictive, meaning, oh, we have to keep our spending down below this budget. That's not what a retirement budget is for. A retirement budget is going to be an elastic budget that says, how much do you need to spend to make sure you have enough money to pay for everything you have as far as your wants and needs? So it needs to be not restrictive. It needs to be liberating, but it just sounds strange. So we call it the golden monthly retirement budget. And we want to know how much money minimum you need. So let's say that number after you fill out a one-page sheet comes out to $10,000 a month. And that covers a little bit of travel, but they really want to do a lot more travel. So let's say now if we add in another $40,000 a year for travel, it's $13,000 a month. That shows we need a minimum of $13,000 a month of net after-tax income to pay for everything. But even if you create that plan, it's going to be tight because if their budget's $13,000, they spend $13,000, they have no extra, it's going to be tight. So when we build a plan, we want to build a plan that will give them $16,000 of net after-tax income per month, $17,000, even $18,000 a month, because we can build a plan with $18,000 a month and their budget, including extra travel, is $13,000, and they have $5,000 more to spend per month, they're never going to worry about anything in their life, and they're going to feel a lot more comfortable spending some of the money.
2: You know, people probably have difficulty really interpreting that as you explain it to them because they don't know how to do that. But there are financial instruments we use every single day that will contractually guarantee you that income stream, contractually guarantee it. So when you're putting together a plan, it was interesting when you talked about budget earlier. I had a client come in last week and they were adamant. They thought they were spending $6,500 a month on their budget. They were adamant, you know. And they did a budget. We have a worksheet. They put the numbers together. I brought it up on the big screen. I went through it with them. And they forgot another $4,000, not including travel. It was her hair, her nails. They help the grandkids out. They give money to the kids every year. There's all these things added up they didn't include in their budget. And when they saw that, they were shocked. And they couldn't figure out how we're going to be able to do that without cutting this back. But the neat thing is we could do it. We're putting together a plan right now. We're going to get them that extra money plus an extra $3,500 on top of that per month, an extra $40,000 plus per year of excess cash flow on an after-tax basis. So they can do all the things. Now they're going to come in. They haven't seen this yet. It's going to blow their mind when they actually see it.
0: Definitely. Well, I think a key to just validate what you're talking about there is 95% of our clients have more income now with a plan retired than net income they had when they were working.
2: Yep.
0: And the average increase is somewhere between $3,000 and $6,000 more net income per month after taxes. So how would you like to be one of those 95% of people? And the people listening right now, you're just like our current clients.
2: Yeah.
0: As long as you've saved money, you're just like them. How would you like to have more income net after taxes bringing home than you had when you're working and have that amount be an extra $3,000 to $6,000 more per month? What would that do to someone's life?
2: But it'll change your life. I mean, you'll be able to do the things you want to do. You won't be hostage to look at your iPhone all day long, looking at the market going up and down. You'll be able to plan trips. You'll be able to go places. You'll be able to help the kids and the grandkids. You'll be able to remodel your kitchen. You can remodel your bathroom. You'll be able to spend money because you've been worried about spending money for 40 years. All of a sudden, we'll liberate you. We'll be able to show you how you can actually take those assets you've saved and put them into an income plan and in a plan where we're going to de-risk your portfolio at the same time to know that you can spend the money and not ever run out of money.
0: Well, and here's our offer. If you would like to have a free plan created for you to find out, can you be one of those 95% people that have more income at retirement? We will literally design a plan for you for free without any obligation. You get to take it home to study it. You get to bring it back and ask questions. And then you get to decide, do you want to implement it? We will never put any pressure or force you to do your plan or charge you any fees to do this planning for you. So there's no cost. Just dial #250 on your cell phone. Say the keyword money. #250. Say the keyword money. We will build you a plan. There's no obligation. You get to take it home. And then you can decide, do you want to implement it? Because can we then prove to you that we can make you one of those 95 percenters, one of the clients that have significantly more income at retirement than they had when they're working, $3,000 to $6,000 more to spend per month than they had before?
2: That's pretty awesome. But again, this is not an extraordinary circumstance. We do this every single day with 95% of the cases we're working with. We can generate a substantial amount of income for those clients typically, as you mentioned, Dan, more than they had net income after tax when they were working. It's hard for people to believe that. How's that possible? But to presume you save some money as well, right? Presume you have a retirement plan of at least $1.5 million or more. And if you have that, we can do that for you. And again, there's no obligation to do that.
0: Well, and we're saying that number because most people that saved $1.5 million or more, they don't think it's enough to design this type of plan.
2: No, exactly.
0: They want to know, do I even qualify for the services? Yeah. Is there enough to work with? Is my plan going to be successful? And can I be one of those 95%ers? 95% of the people that have $1.5 million or more are going to succeed.
2: That's right.
0: So it gives you these rules to feel comfortable with because we know you're not feeling comfortable right now. We sit across from people just like you every day that have saved $1 million, $2 million, $3 million, $5 million, $6 million, and they all feel uncomfortable. You know, maybe 2 out of 100 don't feel uncomfortable. Like, okay, I think I have enough, but they still don't know. But for the vast majority of people, 98%, they feel uncomfortable thinking they haven't saved enough and their plan's not going to work simply because they don't have a plan. Just let us create a plan. It can prove to you whether it's going to create success for you or not.
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0: from California, to the world. 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
1: Identity theft is the number one crime in America. 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

0: not even being able to walk to my bathroom without having extreme pain in my feet.
1: This is Suzanne, and this is her good feet story.
0: 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I knew that there was something out there that was going to be the right thing for me, and going to the Good Feet store was it, and I worked with an associate who fitted me with arch supports.
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0: 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I'm active again and doing the things I love. 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I feel like I have my life back.
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9: You're back with Dan Alma, Jim Files, the Peak Financial Freedom Hour. Thanks for staying with us. Today's show is about having a retirement checklist. And we're talking about things that you need to know, such as, one, should you or should you not do a Roth conversion? How much risk you're taking? How much income are you going to need when you retire? And should you have more retired than when you were working? How about this one as a retirement checklist? Do I know which account or accounts I should withdraw from first and how much I should take from each account? That's a huge question because so many people are wondering, okay, how do I use my assets? And if they don't have any help, they don't use their assets. They don't take the income out. It just stays there. So when a plan is created, we're going to show you for the next 30 years where each income source is going to come from, including what assets you should draw from, how much you should take out of each asset, and when you should take the income out of these assets. If you have this type of plan, is it going to make you feel more comfortable that you know what's supposed to happen?
10: Yeah, because that's key, because there are accounts that you defer on. There's accounts that you start taking income on earlier, and it's usually opposite of what people think. It's opposite. Should you draw on your retirement accounts early, or should you wait until you till your RMD stage, your required minimum distribution stage, which is usually 73, could be 75 for some people, depending on your age. But when you do the math behind this, and again, because Dan was an enrolled agent for 30 years and accredited tax advisor, we can provide tax advice. We can tell you from a taxable perspective what makes the most sense. What is the best economic way of drawing income off your assets, and when should that income start, and how do you disperse that money, what type of financial instrument you need to use to disperse that, and how's it going to look for the next 30 years? You get to see that, and you get to see the after-tax effect as well.
9: Definitely. Well, two things that we dispel as far as tax rumors. Number one is in Roth conversions, we do not believe in most cases, Roth conversions are beneficial for consumers, including ourselves. We've never done those. The second is when someone tells you it's better to wait to take money from your IRAs when you're 73, that's typically going to hurt you tax-wise more than it's going to help you. So we have to make sure we understand some of these rules. Let's look at the next big, big, big one, Jim, and that is, when in the heck am I supposed to take my Social Security? When I ask 10 different people when I should take Social Security, I get 10 different answers. Well, the only way to find out when you should take Social Security is actually do a true analysis. It's not like what Social Security does when you call them or you go on the website or you listen to their phone recording or you meet with them in person. They're always going to say, wait to 70 because you get 8% increases per year. And at age 70, you're going to get your maximum Social Security. Well, everything they just said was true.
10: That's right.
9: 100%. The problem is, if you wait to 70, you gave up all those years of income you could have been getting from 62 or 63 or 64 or 65, and you had to use your own assets. So we run three tests. The first test is, how much do you get at 62?

0: How much do you get if you wait to 67? How much do you get if you wait to 70? And of course, 70 is going to be higher. So if that's the only test you run, which is what most people do, they choose 70. But then we have to run the break-even test. And we look at how much income you'll get from 62 on and how much income you get from 67 on more, and how much income you get from 70 on, which is even more, and figure out where's the break-even, meaning how long does it take if you defer to 67 to catch up with all that income you received from 62 on. And typically, that's going to be somewhere between 82 and 84. And can you really wait from 62 to 82, 84 to break even with the Social Security? We don't think so. If you wait to 70, you typically have to get to 84 or older to guarantee that you're going to have more money coming in total payments. And no one can guarantee that they're going to live that next 22 years. So at that point, it starts showing that you probably should take Social Security earlier for most people. We're not making a recommendation right now. We need to run this for each person, but we're just explaining the process. Then the third test we run is we take the income you would have received at 62 and we don't spend it and we pretend like we're going to invest it and earn 5%. Then we take the larger amount of income at 67, don't spend it, invest it and get 5%. Then we take the big, huge number at 70. And we know that the 70 just intellectually is going to outpace saving a smaller amount of money. Well, it's not true. If you take the age 62 smaller amount of money invested at 5%, it will typically win for the next 30 years. So in those cases, when should we take Social Security?
1: Earlier rather than later. And but the thing is, we have to prove this to you, right? Now, there's other circumstances that you mentioned, Dan, we have to consider. Are you going to go back to work? There's other things. But 95% of the math will tell you in almost every single case, take it earlier, not later. If not, you are going to give your money to the government. The government is going to withhold spending money on you. They're going to hope that you either die or that you die early, because getting to that break-even point is very difficult. It was out in the mid-80s, Dan. It's really difficult.
0: Definitely. Okay, how about another retirement checklist question? That is, have I addressed longevity risks so I don't outlive my money? We find of the people that come in and meet with us for their first meeting, their second opinion, to determine if we are going to be a good fit for them, we find that 99% plus of those people have not addressed longevity risk in any way, shape, or form, unless they have a big pension. And they really didn't address it. They just were lucky enough to have the benefit of a big pension. If they don't have a big pension, then almost all the people have their money invested in some form of diversified portfolio, a certain percent of stocks, 50, 60, 70, 80, 90% of stocks or stock mutual funds, maybe some bonds. And they're letting this volatile portfolio, they can go up and down in value, be what they're going to use to create this supposedly dependable level of income for as long as they live. It's not going to work. So they have not addressed longevity risk. The way you attack and address and succeed in combating longevity risk is to have income that's contractually guaranteed to be paid to you for as long as you live, that can never run out, no matter how long you live, no matter how much the stock market crashes, no matter what you earn on your account, they're always going to pay it, because you need to buy income insurance. Income insurance now is what will address longevity risk in the only way that'll make you feel comfortable.
1: You know, there's two risks, Dan. There's longevity risk and there is market risk. So how do you get rid of market risk and how do you get rid of longevity risk? There is one financial instrument we're talking about right now that does exactly that. There is no market risk. There is no interest rate risk. You can't lose money if the market goes down. You cannot lose money if interest rates go down. And you solve the longevity risk. Longevity risk is how long you'll live, and also has to do with your health, right? That means how long you're going to live. And you have to make sure that there's enough income that's going to sustain your lifestyles for as long as you live. And the only way to solve longevity risk and market risk is through this product we're talking about.
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5: President Trump says he plans to establish a federal AI force and will appoint a dedicated AI czar in the coming days. Trump dismisses criticisms of AI and data centers as a political hoax set up by his opponents to stop U.S. innovation. The CEO of OpenAI will brief the United Nations Security Council in New York on Wednesday on developments in artificial intelligence. California public health officials are warning about possible measles exposure. Lisa Carton with more.
6: The California Department of Public Health said the unvaccinated passenger traveled through the state using Amtrak trains and thruway buses. Exposure likely happened in Alameda, Butte, Kern, Los Angeles, Sacramento, and San Joaquin counties. The passenger arrived in California from an Amtrak train to Los Angeles on September 10th. After arriving in L.A., they took a route to Bakersfield and then went to Stockton, Oroville, Sacramento, and Emeryville before leaving the state for Denver on September 14th.
5: I'm Jennifer Kuiper. A baby is in ICU after being attacked by two Belgian Malinois dogs in Dania Beach, Florida. A Broward County Sheriff spokesperson says the dog's owner is the mother's fiancé. The mother was also seriously injured yesterday. The dogs are now with animal care. The CEO of the Council of Fashion Designers of America has resigned after he was filmed getting into an argument with two animal rights activists during New York Fashion Week. Stephen Kolb said after 20 years of leading the CFDA, he has made the difficult decision to step down as CEO and president. The Sacramento River is hosting an unusual guest, Rich Cassone with details.
7: A humpback whale is making its way through the Delta. The whale was spotted near Rio Vista Bridge after being seen entering San Francisco Bay earlier this week. Denny Glover was fishing near the bridge Wednesday.
8: There's no mistaking the size of a whale spout. When it blows, when it comes up, it's a big mist of water.
7: The Marine Mammal Center says they're monitoring the situation and have asked the public to let the animal decide where it wants to go. I'm Rich Cassone.
5: In California, Heal the Bay's 37th annual Coastal Cleanup Day cleans over 60 locations. Volunteers last year picked up about 19,000 pounds of garbage at beaches, waterways, and other related areas. It's part of a larger effort by the California Coastal Commission and Ocean Conservancy to reduce pollution and harm to ecosystems and marine animals. Those trying to find the best cup of coffee may have to travel. Rob Martier tells you where you will need to go.
9: Not to Seattle. A new study by Wallet Hub has named Orlando, Florida, as the best coffee city in the United States. The study said households in Orlando spend an average of $154 a year on coffee. The city also has the highest number of free Wi-Fi coffee and tea shops per capita. Following Orlando was Portland, Oregon. Because of its high number of affordable coffee shops rated at least 4.5 stars out of 5.
5: The official start of autumn is this Tuesday. I'm Jennifer Kuiper.
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16: Oh, hi. Welcome to the show, everybody. I'm your host, Kenny Michaels. It is great to be here today. Thank you, thank you, thank you for making us a part of your morning. We're grateful to you. All right, real quick, I'm going to go ahead and turn the phone lines on here in studio. The number to get me live, you want to call into the show and talk about buying gold and silver with your retirement account or your cash, that number is 888-961-0222. Again, 888-961-0222. The amazing Wendy, of course, is on phones. Grandma Wendy is on phones today. So 888-961-0222. Ladies and gentlemen, you can follow me on Instagram and Facebook by just typing in Striking Gold with Kenny Michaels. And I want you to become a follower of mine and join the movement. Join the movement into making money and keeping money. That's the movement. Because that's gold and silver. Going to give you some information today. Pretty crazy stuff going on. Listen to this. In the last 5 years, ladies and gentlemen, gold is up 145%. Silver's up 170%. It's the last 5 years. Last 5 years. In the last 5 years, gold has tripled the Dow Jones and doubled the S&P. Silver's more than tripled the Dow Jones and more than doubled the S&P. People say, Mr. Michaels, why is gold becoming so popular? Why is everybody going to gold? Well, let's see. In the last 5 years, groceries are up 29%. Airfare up 29%. Buying a car up 36.7%. The dollar's down 50% against gold in the last 3 years. Homes are up 46% since 5 years ago. Inflation's up 30%. Still want to know why everybody's going to gold? Because it's the only asset you can put in your retirement account that keeps up with costs going up. The dollar is sinking while gold is soaring. So how do you keep up with price increases? How do you keep up with having enough money? You move to gold. This is why I finger and point at retirement people or people, seniors, or people nearer at retirement age. Because your income is going to change when you retire. But all these costs are going up. So you have less to work with, and in order to live, it's going to cost you more money. How do you keep up with these price increases? How do you do it? The only asset that can do it is physical gold and silver, because it's not manipulated by the government. Do you understand? Gold and silver is a private asset. Gold and silver doesn't flinch. Gold and silver is real money. Everything else in the world's credit. Deutsche Bank, 2 days ago, says gold to 8,000 by the end of the year. Market Watch says gold's in an explosive phase. I love that comment, explosive phase. Yahoo Finance is saying Morgan Stanley is saying a crash is inevitable and will be anytime soon. Okay? You've got article after article, Barron, saying gold is the gold rebound is just beginning. Money Watch says gold explosion a long way from over. You heard me play last week the Jim Rickards video about gold going to 10,000 by the end of the year, and then Trump reposts that all over his True Social. The only way to keep up with cost of living is to go to gold. That's it. It's the only way to keep up. Because it's outperforming everything. It's outperforming everything. People say, oh, Mr. Michaels, I took my money out of the market and I put it into some kind of an account within my IRA and I'm earning 3%, so I'm not in the market anymore. When you're earning 3% on your money, you're losing money. Because from that 3%, the dollar is sinking and you're being taxed. So you're in the hole. You understand? This is why you move to gold. This is why you move your retirement account to silver if you're a senior. I'm going to talk to you guys about a little later in this show, right after our gold miner. I'm going to talk to you guys about a recent interview Donald Trump did about our dollar and about our currency. This is the president of the United States, and it's scary as hell. Scary as hell. No wonder gold is soaring. Now, I'm going to say this to you all. You have two choices. When you're in a retirement account, an IRA, a 401k, all this crazy nonsense, when you're in these types of accounts, you have two options. Give money to the government or you keep your money. Those are your options. People that don't move to gold are going to face the punishment. Then don't come crying. Say, oh, I'm paying a lot of tax, Mr. Michaels. Help me, help me. Help me, Rhonda. Help me get her out of my heart. Yeah, well, this is help me, Michaels. Help me save my tax money. Yeah, right. Because when we are seniors, we need the money. We need the money. Otherwise, our lifestyle when we retire is going to change. We're going to live, we're going to be stuck in our home eating Kraft macaroni and cheese out of a box because you can't afford to go to the movies because popcorn is $125 to get a bucket of popcorn these days. Because you gave money to the government from your retirement account instead of giving it to yourself. Shame on you. That's why people are moving to gold. That's why you're seeing this surge of gold. And now the new announcement that silver is going to explode here because China has now created a massive silver shortage. China's sucking up all the silver. So now they're creating a bigger shortage of silver, which you think is bad. I think it's fabulous because my IRA has silver in it, physical silver. So low supply, high demand, what happens? Boom, goes up. Trump, after that Jim Rickards video, you should have heard what he said about our currency, and I have it. And in a little while, I'm going to play it for you. And I hope to God, if you're in your car and you're listening to this show, I hope to God when I warn you I'm playing the video, you're going to want to pull over. Okay, you don't want to be sitting in bumper-to-bumper traffic when I play this video from Trump because you will hit the car in front of you and then you will have a fender bender. And then you have to get your car fixed and you have to call the insurance and go all the hassle. So it's shocking information what's going to come out of this show today. But make sure you're in a safe place when you listen to it, because I don't panic for anything. Nothing makes me panic. But I will share with you, when I heard this video, my hair, and I know those of you that watch me do this show on YouTube think I don't have a lot of hair, but the hair I do have was standing straight up. I look like Don King. I look like a combination of Kevin O'Leary and Don King. Picture that, right? No hair, but the hair I do have was standing up. The peach fuzz was standing up. Because what Trump had to say about our currency right after Jim Rickards talked about gold is crazy. So I'll play it for you soon. All right, the number to get me live, 888-961-0222. That's the number to get me live. I'm Kenny Michaels. This is Striking Gold. 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Be a part of that movement. 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They're there right now. You can call right now and say, hey, I'm listening to the good-looking Brad Pitt of Precious Metals, the sexiest man on radio, the one guy doing a show here that GQ magazine missed out on. If they would have seen my body, they'd have been like, wow, we should have gotten that guy. Look at him. Whew, wow. This is Mr. Michaels, right? I may get Mr. Universe when I go for it next year. But anyway, just call Golden Crest Metals, 888-406-6222. Or you can go to kennysgoldquiz.com. And, of course, that gets you me, right? And, you know, why not? Why come talk to me? I'm friendly as all get out, right? So just go to kennysgoldquiz.com and I'll help you get into gold, okay? All right. The other thing I want to mention is you can follow me on Facebook and Instagram by just typing in Striking Gold with Kenny Michaels, all one long word, and then you're part of the movement, part of the journey. Everybody's coming this way, man. Everybody's coming this way for sure. All right, so why is everybody saying, Mr. Michaels, my account is doing nothing. I've been listening to you for a year, and I realized my IRA is just doing nothing. And so I think I want to move to gold. My question is, why did you wait a year? In that year alone, you missed out on 42% growth from gold and 77% growth from silver in the last year. Now, have you missed the boat on gold and silver? No. No, not yet. But you're getting there. You're getting there. But not yet. Now's the time to buy the metals. Right now. Quit playing games. Quit rabbit footing around. Okay? And I'm telling you now, move your retirement accounts into physical gold and silver. You'll thank me for this. And if you've already bought gold, you should be doubling down. Because what's coming now is crazy, especially after what Trump said. No wonder gold's going to 10,000. No wonder Rickard says 10,000 by the end of the year. No wonder Wells Fargo says 10,000 by the end of the year. No wonder JP Morgan Chase says 10,000 by the end of the year. No wonder Deutsche Bank says 8,000 by the end of the year. No wonder. So now's the time. All right. You can call me here, 888-961-0222. I'm Kenny Michaels. This is Striking Gold. 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All right. Oh, by the way, I hope you're watching me on YouTube right now. If you are, hey, nice to have you. Welcome aboard. You can watch me do this show live. And then you'll see, man, he really is good looking. All right, we got our gold miner. We're going to go to the phones. We're going to go to line one. We're going to talk to Regina. She's in from San Diego. Regina, good morning.
11: Good afternoon.
16: Good afternoon. Good morning, wherever we are. How are you?
11: I am doing just fine. Thank you so well.
16: Oh, you're very welcome. Well, so first I want to start this conversation off by saying congratulations on being this week's gold miner. You know, it's exciting every time I get I call them a gold miner because this is Striking Gold, right? So all kind of ties in. But I get very excited. I get very excited anytime someone tunes into my show and decides, you know what? I'm going to gold. And then when they go to gold, and they do very well, then they call me and say, Mr. Michaels, I want to do more gold. And my goal, just so you know, in life, is to get every senior into gold and silver in this country by the time I retire tomorrow morning. No, I'm teasing. But I want to get everybody into gold. So tell me your journey, sweetheart. What happened?
11: Well, I have to tell you, I share your same passion. I'm second time coming to you with money to invest in gold and silver, and I couldn't be happier. But I pretty much started my journey in precious metals earlier this year after being retired about 2 years now.
16: Good for you.
11: Which means that for about a year, I was very nervous about what to do with my retirement funds. And I learned something in my retirement, that money has wings and it flies away very quickly. So anyway, I had a lot of fear. I just want everybody to know I had a lot of fear, but I finally turned that fear into action and I began to do my own research and I started looking into precious metals. And that's when I found you and your team. And it's all turned out well for me. I'm so satisfied. I can sleep at night now because I know that I'm protected.
16: Yeah, and you know what's so funny? You say money flies away. Well, that's a great line. I got to write that down, that money has wings and it flies away. And you know why it flies away? And you know why it flies away? Because when you're in stocks, you're not in control of your money. The world around you is controlling your money. And if they make certain moves and say certain things and do certain things, your money disappears beyond your control. You're 100% right. When you're in gold, you're moving into a self-directed IRA, meaning you're the only person in control of the account. And now you're away from manipulation and your money no longer has wings. It stays where it is.
11: And that is true, and that's why I moved a lot of my stocks and bonds out of that and into my precious metals.
16: Well, that's
11: good. That's why I can sleep at night.
16: That's great. And as you probably know, because you reap the benefits of it, everyone that comes off my show, I like to give a gift of free silver because I believe in it, because I'm grateful. There would be no show without people that tune in. You people have no idea how grateful I am for everybody tuning in. You just have no idea. I mean, I know it sounds corny, but...
11: So,
16: yeah, how much free silver did you get, Regina?
11: Well, the first time around, I received $8,000 of silver from you. I know. Huh? And now I will be receiving another $8,000, and I'm going to use that.
16: 16, listen to this. $16,000, listen to this. $16,000,
11: yes,
16: given to you for free, literally for free. We don't even tax you on it. It's just my way of saying thanks for tuning in. Listen to this. Can you imagine if Bank of America, Citibank, Robert Kiyosaki, all these people are right that silver's going to triple here shortly, and now China's just created a massive silver shortage worldwide, which is fabulous if you own silver. So can you imagine just that 16 grand alone, if that triples? Can you imagine? And that was free money.
11: Oh, that was free. And I thank you so much for it.
16: You're welcome.
11: But I thank you more that you educated me about the dollar and how it is not a reliable currency and we have to move. Don't be afraid. I would just tell everybody that, you know, you guys are professionals. You have a great reputation. You guys know the market. You know the trends as well as the ins. And I want you just to know, you guys want us to know about it too.
16: Well,
11: and that's where you educate us.
16: It's funny that you say that because no one knows this. I'll share, you know, I share a lot of personal stuff on the radio, but I'll share this. Nobody sure. knows how much time I spend in gathering information that I pass out on my show that try to open people's eyes. People don't realize how much time I spend on the education part because I would never move my money anywhere without being educated. Just because some schmo on the radio says, oh, the country's in debt, you should move your money. Who cares that the country's in debt? That's the country's problem. The country's always going to be in debt. There's no way the country's never going to be in debt. That's not a reason to move to gold. You have to get educated. You have to see what's going on. And apparently I'm the eyes for seniors out there. And it's worked for me. I'm in gold. It's worked for me. It's worked for you. So congrats on that. By the way, real quick, there's a lot of people tuning into this show. We have 9 people that tune in nationwide now. And so there's a lot of people tuning into this show who are kind of on the fence. They're nervous. They don't know what to do. They're getting close to retirement account. Things are crazy in the world. They're getting nervous. Any advice you'd give them, Regina?
11: Yes, I would. I would say start your journey. Start it today. Start educating yourself and do the research. And you'll find that, you know, Kenny's a good guy. And his company, they have a great reputation and they're knowledgeable and they will treat you right.
16: Well, that's
11: but you've got to get moving.
16: That's the name of the game.
11: Well,
16: listen, listen, congratulations to you on 16 grand in free silver. I'm glad my staff was able to help you. By the way, for being this week's gold miner, you're getting a case of Omaha steaks coming to your front door. Congratulations on that. And by the way, in that package of Omaha steaks is I think it's bacon wrapped filet mignon, you got chicken breast, you got hot dogs, you got hamburgers.
11: Oh, my goodness.
16: You even have some seasoning. and so all you got to do is make a salad, and you're good to go, darling. Okay?
11: Oh, I appreciate it so much. It was a pleasure talking to you this morning. I'll talk to you again soon, I'm sure, next week.
16: You got it. Have a great day. God bless. Bye-bye. Bye-bye. All right, the number to get me live, 888-961-0222. I'm Kenny Michaels. This is Striking Gold. You can call Golden Crescent Metals directly. I keep telling you guys, go there. They're the best. 888-406-6222. Or you can go to kennysgoldquiz.com, and I'll help you. Okay, we got time. How much time before a break? How much time we got? Good. All right, did you hear what she said about the dollar? You heard what she said. How weak the dollar is. She did her own research. She got educated by me. She realized, oh, this is the right choice. Then she bought her medals. She got her free medals. She moved to retirement account. Then she calls me the other day and says, Mr. Michaels, I want to double down. I want to do it again. And now we're doing it again. Okay? Because she's smart. She sees what's going on. Now, last week I played a video from Jim Rickards that talked about gold going to 10,000. Okay. Right after that video, Donald Trump, before the Republican midterm convention thing they had, Donald Trump gave a speech about our currency. Ladies and gentlemen, I'm going to play this for you now. If you're driving in your car, pull over because it's shocking to hear this. This is from the President of the United States currently. Listen to this.
12: Our currency is crashing and will soon no longer be the world standard. Our country's going to hell, and we're not going to be the big borrower. We have power, but it's waning. In fact, it's waning in terms of our currency. And I'm not just talking about the value of our currency. I'm talking about our currency being used throughout the world. We are already reverting to third world status in many ways.
16: We are reverting to third world status in many ways. Our president says our country's going to hell. He says our currency's in trouble. Now you still want to know why everyone's running to God's money? Need I say more? That's the president of the United States of America. That's our man right there. That's the dude running the show. And by his own admission, our currency's waning. That's our president, guys. So when people say to me, well, Mr. Michaels, you know, gold is going crazy. Guys, this is nothing. I was trying to do, between last week's show and this week's show, I was trying to think to myself, you know, the public always wants to know, why is Wells Fargo making these predictions and J.P. Morgan and Bank of America and everybody's talking about high numbers for gold? And I decided to look into, where is this coming from? So how do I educate you on where it's coming from? Like, is it just fluff? Is it just fluff? Well, it can't be fluff because in the last 5 years, gold's up 145%, silver's up 170%. So it can't be fluff. But where is this coming from? So I decided I'm going to do some research. Well, apparently the big boys at the banks, right? The big boy at B of A, the Bank of America, the big boys at Chase, the big boys at Goldman Sachs, the big boys at wherever else, all talk to President Trump. And they're hearing what I just played. And so even they're going to gold. Banks are picking up gold. Because gold is how we're going to make it through all these increases in groceries. And how do we keep up with cost of living when the stock market is garbage, garbage? And we're seniors and we have less income. And so, the only way to keep up is physical gold and silver. All right, call Golden Crest Metals right now. Let's get your retirement account to explode, huh, guys? Come on, quit messing around. It's time to have a good quality of life at retirement account, and that's God's money. 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
5: President Trump has returned early from Camp David after a security alert was issued in the Middle East. Jim Forbes has more.
17: Trump was scheduled to spend the weekend at the presidential retreat north of Washington, but cut his trip short and returned to the White House Saturday night. No reason was given for his early return, though it comes after the State Department issued an alert advising Americans in the region to, quote, exercise heightened vigilance and prepare for potential travel disruptions as tensions rise between Saudi Arabia and the Houthi rebels.
5: The Houthi rebels in Yemen are claiming they attacked Saudi Arabia's capital and oil facilities with drones and missiles. The U.S. says it killed four people in an airstrike on a drug boat in the Caribbean. The U.S. Southern Command says in a social media post that confirmed intelligence revealed that the vessel was involved in narco trafficking. Resident Evil is performing better than expected at the U.S. box office, now expected to make up to $55 million this opening weekend. I'm Jennifer Kuiper. A baby is in ICU after being attacked by two Belgian Malinois dogs in Dania Beach, Florida. A Broward County Sheriff spokesperson says the dog's owner is the mother's fiance. The mother was also seriously injured yesterday. The dogs are now with animal care. The CEO of the Council of Fashion Designers of America has resigned after he was filmed getting into an argument with two animal rights activists during New York Fashion Week. Stephen Kolb said after 20 years of leading the CFDA, he has made the difficult decision to step down as CEO and president. The Sacramento River is hosting an unusual guest, Rich Cassone, with details.
7: A humpback whale is making its way through the Delta. The whale was spotted near Rio Vista Bridge after being seen entering San Francisco Bay earlier this week. Denny Glover was fishing near the bridge Wednesday.
8: There's no mistaking the size of a whale spout. When it blows, when it comes up, it's a big mist of water.
7: The Marine Mammal Center says they're monitoring the situation and have asked the public to let the animal decide where it wants to go. I'm Rich Cassone.
5: In California, Heal the Bay's 37th annual Coastal Cleanup Day cleans over 60 locations. Volunteers last year picked up about 19,000 pounds of garbage at beaches, waterways, and other related areas. It's part of a larger effort by the California Coastal Commission and Ocean Conservancy to reduce pollution and harm to ecosystems and marine animals. Those trying to find the best cup of coffee may have to travel. Rob Martier tells you where you will need to go.
9: Not to Seattle. A new study by WalletHub has named Orlando, Florida, as the best coffee city in the United States. The study said households in Orlando spend an average of $154 a year on coffee. The city also has the highest number of free Wi-Fi coffee and tea shops per capita. Following Orlando was Portland, Oregon. Because of its high number of affordable coffee shops rated at least 4.5 stars out of 5.
5: The official start of autumn is this Tuesday. I'm Jennifer Kuiper.
18: This is a Bloomberg Money Minute. Food companies are warning that prices are largely heading higher for the rest of the year.
19: And I think, believe it or not, they have been trying to keep food prices down in the past year, but that is becoming harder to sustain.
18: Christina Peterson wrote the story for Bloomberg News, and she says companies, including Conagra Brands, are among those saying they have no choice but to raise prices.
19: They have started to say, we actually are going to need to raise prices on things like some of our healthy choice frozen meals, some of their margarine and spreads.
18: And then there's the well-known maker of soup and the owner of brands that include Swanson and Pepperidge Farm.
19: Campbell's has said that they're going to increase prices from 4 to 5% on about 60% of their portfolio.
18: Food companies are citing higher input costs, including energy, fertilizer, and severe weather that has damaged harvests and disrupted trade. I'm Charlie Pellett, Bloomberg Radio.
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0: Gold. Welcome back to the show. You can follow me on Instagram and Facebook by simply typing in Striking Gold with Kenny Michaels, and there you go. You'll be part of the movement. 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I'm excited as hell. You can go to kennysgoldquiz.com and get your information filled out so I can take your IRA, your 401k, and get you out of volatility and get you into an investment that you pay a lot less tax and you keep a lot more of your money, and that's how it should be for seniors, 100%. And or you can call Golden Crest Metals directly, 888-406-6222. All right, the number to get me live here in studio is 888-961-0222. That's the number to get me live. I'm Kenny Michaels. This is Striking Gold. All right, so when you started your retirement account, you started your retirement account, what, 30 years ago? Okay. And it took all this time, 30 some odd years, for this account to get up to where it is. And did you hear what the gold miner said when she said, I realized my money has wings and can fly away at any time. You know what that reminds me of? It reminds me of Las Vegas, a casino. You see, Wall Street is like the house in Vegas. And I know this is going to be shocking what I'm about to say, but all those beautiful hotels in Vegas with the showgirls and the white tigers and the this and that are not built by the winners. They're built by the losers. And the house in Vegas always wins. Now, that's not to say that you can't go to Vegas and spend the weekend and win $300. And you go, look at me, look at me. But how do you really become a winner in Vegas or anywhere where there's gambling? How do you become a winner? That's what I want to know. You become a winner by when you're ahead, you get up and take it with you. Then you can legitimately say, I was in Vegas this weekend and I won $500. I went with $1,000 and I came home with $1,500. That means you're a winner. I know a lot of people that go to Vegas in a $50,000 car and come back in a $200,000 bus. Okay. So all I'm telling you is this, is that when you win in Las Vegas, you only win if you take it with you. If you walk away, get up from the table and walk away. Now look at how the stock market works. It's gambling, right? So the only way you win in Wall Street is to get your money the hell out. Get it out. You started when you were 30 years old. You did a 401k. You're 62 right now. The thing has grown up to a certain amount. Okay, great. Those are your winnings, supposedly. Now get out. Now take it and move it to gold where you know it'll stay and you know it'll grow and you know you'll pay less tax. You know you'll keep more money. You know you'll help your heirs. Take these winnings and become a winner by taking it out. Does this make sense to you? It should. Listen, years ago when I was in Vegas, I was married to my first wife, right? I would be sitting at a blackjack table. At the time, I don't play blackjack anymore. I play some other games, but anyway, it don't matter. I was playing blackjack and I'm winning. And all of a sudden, a hand came in from under my arm. It looked like Cousin It from the Addams Family. You know that Cousin It, the hand? Anyway, this hand would come under my arm and would take the chips off the table. And I'm like, who's this? And I turn around and it's, well, now my ex-wife, but at the time my wife. And I'm like, what are you doing? Well, I'm going shopping at the mall. I'm like, wait a minute. You're like the government. I make the money and you take it. Okay. Now imagine this. You're in the stock market with your retirement account. Your retirement account goes up. Then Uncle Sam says, then when you go to take it, Uncle Sam's hand comes under your arm and says, hey, Cousin It here, I get a good chunk of that money. And you're like, wait a minute. Well, that's the way it works. Those are the rules. Those are their rules. But if you're in gold, there ain't no hand coming up from underneath. Actually, I shouldn't say that. There is a hand coming up from underneath, but it's a tiny little hand. It takes, and the smaller the hand, the smaller the money can fit in the hand, right? Right? Like if I take a hand of a kitten, it can only hold so much. That's the beauty of being in gold, meaning when the government takes your money and you're in gold, they get very little. See, you get more. But when you're in the stock market, they are taking the bulk of the money. They're the ex-wife coming underneath your arm and taking your winnings from winning in Vegas to go shopping. You understand? Essentially, the stock market is gambling. The house always wins. And how does Wall Street operate? Has anybody ever realized how Wall Street operates? They operate on your money. So when Regina said, I realize my money has wings and can fly away, she ain't kidding. And it's beyond her control. Once you go to gold, you're in control. Remember when Trump said, he tweeted, he who holds the gold makes the rules. I said this on a past show. I said, when you're in the stock market, you're playing by their rules, FYI. When you're in gold, they're playing by your rules. And I love that. I love that. Because now it's my way or the highway, baby. I earned it and I'm keeping it. Period. Okay. Now, one thing I'm going to play for you again is the Jim Rickards video, in case you missed it, about gold going to 10,000 by the end of the year. I'm going to play this and we're going to talk about it. Go ahead. Go ahead.
1: The confidence cracks when people start to question whether the government has things under control. Money flows to gold. And it's just getting started. My target is $10,000 per ounce. And I believe we could see it before the end of 2026. Even $20,000 is not out of the question. But the higher gold rises, the more likely it becomes. Once gold gets rolling, the mass itself starts working in its favor.
0: Okay, so he says, when there's cracks in the armor, when people feel like the government doesn't have things under control. Now, this is not a dig on President Trump, but he's only one person. The government is our government as a whole. Do you think the government has everything under control? Yes or no? Yes or no? Answer the question. Call in here to the show right now. Call in and tell me if you think the government has everything under control. The number here is 888-961-0222. Call it right now. Call that number right now. The amazing Wendy's waiting for you. She's got a bib on. She's drooling to get a call. Okay, so call her 888-961-0222. You tell me if you think the government has everything under control. You tell me if you see cracks in the armor. Because he just said, when there's cracks in the armor and people don't feel like the government has everything under control, they go to gold. And he says, that's why it's going to 10,000. And then Trump, of all people, Trump takes that video himself and pushes it out on his personal Truth Social worldwide. Wow. And then we played the video this morning, and if you missed it, I'll give you one. In 1 minute, I'll play it again. But then Trump, after that, talks about our currency and our country going to hell. Does that sound to you like the government has everything under control? No. And when you're a senior, you can't afford to be a victim of choices the government makes. You cannot. Because you're a senior, like me. And we make less money when we retire. And we got to have our money because we got to survive. We can't live on Kraft mac and cheese. So now you want to know why gold's soaring and silver's soaring. And now silver's going to go bananas now, folks, because China just created a massive silver shortage by sucking up a lot of the silver that's out there now. So now they've made a massive silver shortage, which is exciting as hell if it's in your IRA. Physical silver, not paper garbage. Don't buy gold stock. Don't buy silver stock. Don't let your financial advisor tell you to buy that. You are buying trash with a capital T. Okay? All right, if you missed earlier the video, if you're just joining my show right now and you missed what I played, that President Trump said right after Rickard said gold's going to 10,000, listen to what Trump says. I'll play it again. Go ahead.
2: Our currency is crashing and will soon no longer be the world standard. Our country's going to hell. And when

you can control, and that's the taxes. You can't control dying. We're all going to go, right? But before we go, we can control what we give back. And there are, there's not a lot, but there's a few radio shows out there that are trying to imitate Striking Gold with Kenny Michaels. They're not very good because they don't give any information. They're not, all they tell you is move your money because the country's in debt. Ladies and gentlemen, the country will always be in debt. To hell with that. Why do I say that? Because it's not your problem. What are you going to do about it? You're going to get out of bed tomorrow morning and go, that's it. That's it. I'm calling Trump. I'm taking over the books. And this country is not going to be in debt anymore. Really? The country will always be in debt. That's not a reason to move to gold. It's always been in debt. And it always will be in debt. 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You move to gold to keep more of your money, keep up with price increases, keep up with inflation. And when you retire, you keep more of your money. When you move to gold, you move into low risk. You move into low tax. You move into high growth. 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Fill out the information. It takes 2 seconds. And then you'll get me helping you move into gold, your retirement account, your cash. Same thing with, or call Golden Crest Metals, 888-406-6222, 888-406-6222. You know, the people who say, oh, the country's in debt. Look, debt's gone up to $41 trillion. The country's in debt. Quick, move to gold. Okay, that's like saying, ready for this? You guys better pay your credit cards because I have debt. Think about what I just said. When this show's over, you better open your checkbook, pay all your debts off because I have debt. That's what it's saying. And you're going to say, Mr. Michaels, if you have debt, that's your problem. That's right. If the country has debt, that's their problem. Why is it yours? Why should your retirement account help with their debt? You didn't put them in debt. Right? It wasn't your fault the country went to debt. Right? It wasn't your fault the dollar sinking. It wasn't your fault that nobody wants a U.S. dollar. So why should you give money to help their boo-boos, their mistakes? That's stupid. That's like saying, again, I'm in debt. So because I'm in debt, you all need to pay your bills. How's that going to help my debt? Or better yet, hey, ladies and gentlemen, I'm in debt. So everybody give me the money you're earning on your retirement account and your cash. Send it to me here in studio so I can pay my debt. You're going to be like, well, dude, this guy's nuts. As long as you're in stocks, you're helping pay off the national debt. Now, you could say, well, I'm an American. And okay, well, that's great. That's great. Get on your high horse, put your red, white, and blue hat on, right? And with an eagle cape and get on your white horse and ride down the streets. That's great, Mr. Patriot. The bottom line is this, okay? Charity begins at home. And home is you. Charity begins at home. We take care of ourselves first. Okay? We take care of ourselves first. Okay? And I'm going to come up with a hat and a saying that says, MASFA. M-S-F-A. MASFA. Trump's got MAGA. I got MASFA. Make seniors first again. Make seniors first again. MASFA. Hard to pronounce, but very powerful. Because at the end of the day, no one's going to take care of us seniors except us. And so at the end of the day, we're getting tired. Our bodies are wearing out. I lost my dog a few days ago because he was a senior. His body gave out. And as our body gives out, we earn less money. But it doesn't stop groceries up 29% and airfare up 29% and a car up 36% and homes up 46% and inflation up 30%. How does a senior survive? You go to gold. Because when all this crazy stuff happens in the world, gold is on its way. That's what they say. And it keeps going. Keeps going.

0: silver is going. They say it's going to triple. Bank of America says that. So does Citibank. So does Robert Kiyosaki. And China just basically helped us out. Let's go. Thank you, China, again. So call Golden Crest Metals right now, 888-406-6222. They're there right now. You call them up, say, hey, I am listening to this crazy guy on the radio. He's very good looking. His name's Kenny Michaels. He's the Brad Pitt of precious metals, the sexiest man on air. And I want to move my retirement account into physical gold and silver because I'm tired of giving, giving, giving. Now it's time to get. Okay? And that's really what it is. As long as you're in paper stocks, realize this, you're in a casino. And the house always wins. It always wins. Why do you think Vegas used to give steak and eggs for $1.99? Steak and eggs for $1.99. Okay? Because they didn't need to charge for the food because the house always wins. Right? And here we are. Gold has tripled the Dow Jones in the last 5 years. It's doubled the S&P. That's how you keep up with cost of living. And for those of you who reach out to me on a regular basis and say, oh, I've been listening to you for a year and I got this retirement account. It's not going anywhere. It's not going to, because you're not in control of it. You're leaving it in the hands of people you don't trust. Quick question. Here's a question. Do you think the government has everything under control? Yes or no? If the answer is no, you better move your money. Because Jim Rickard said, when people feel that way, they run to gold. Do you think there's cracks in the armor? I do. Okay. Has nothing against the president. But when you have guys like Schumer and guys, people like AOC go doing the opposite of what our president does, they're at a battle back and forth. Who suffers? We do, right? So at the end of the day, there are cracks in the armor. No, I do not think the government has everything under control. That's why I'm in control of my IRA, because I'm sitting in gold and silver and I'm killing it. I'm killing it right now. I'm killing it. Okay? Because I have the right products. No one's manipulating my account except me. And I'm a senior. I'm 64 years old. And I sleep at night knowing my money's going to be there. Quick question. Do you trust Wall Street? If the answer is no, if you don't trust Wall Street, why is your money there? Do you trust God? Yes. Then why is your money not with him? Do you think the government has everything under control? No. Well, then what are you doing about it? And the country's debt is the country's problem, not yours. You worry about you and the legacy you leave. That's what you worry about. These yahoos who get on radio and do a gold, they call it a gold show. It's not a gold show, trust me when I tell you. And they say, well, you know, the dollar's sinking. You should move to gold because the country's in debt. That's not your problem. What are you going to do about it? I mean, I'm in debt. Can you all do something about it, please? Hello, I'm in debt. You all going to help me out here? That's the point. If I'm in debt, that's my problem. Right? You got to take care of you. Now, if you're listening to this show and you're 28 years old, thanks for tuning in, but this show doesn't apply to you, because you got Father Time on your side. But for guys like me at 64, 58, 59, 72, and people that are taking distributions from their retirement account, and you're sitting in stocks, well, congratulations to you. You're helping pay off the national debt. Congratulations. You're a proud patriot. Good for you. Go get them, Tiger. Go get them, Tiger. Go pay a lot of tax so they can pay off the national debt. You save the world, Tiger. But for me? Yeah, no thanks. I'm a senior. And my money's mine. And that's how this works. I gave. I paid taxes my whole life. I gave. Now my IRA is in an asset that only I control. It's in an asset that's real. It's in an asset that's growing. It's in an asset that saves me a hell of a lot of money. It's in an asset that's low risk. It's in an asset that's high growth. It's in an asset that protects my heirs and my children and grandchildren. Yep, my turn. So hope you have the same attitude I do. It's time to take care of your money. Okay, and gold here, they're saying it's going to, it's hitting, everywhere I look says 10,000 by the end of the year. I hope they're right. because it's fabulous what's going on. And now we have a silver shortage created by China. So that's going to help silver explode. Now's your time. Don't buy silver stock. 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That gets you me, and I'll help you personally. I work for you. You don't work for me. Keep that in mind. Lastly, don't forget to follow me on Instagram and Facebook. Type in Striking Gold with Kenny Michaels. Join the movement. Everybody is. Hey, this is Kenny Michaels, host of the show, Striking Gold. Thank you so much for making us and me a part of your morning. I'm grateful to you. Congrats to our gold miner. Congratulations to you on the 16,000 free silver and a case of Omaha Steaks. I'm Kenny Michaels. This is Striking Gold. God bless. We'll see you next week. Bye.
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4: President Trump has returned early from Camp David after a security alert was issued in the Middle East. Jim Forbes has more.
5: Trump was scheduled to spend the weekend at the presidential retreat north of Washington, but cut his trip short and returned to the White House Saturday night. No reason was given for his early return, though it comes after the State Department issued an alert advising Americans in the region to, quote, exercise heightened vigilance and prepare for potential travel disruptions as tensions rise between Saudi Arabia and the Houthi rebels.
4: The Houthi rebels in Yemen are claiming they attacked Saudi Arabia's capital and oil facilities with drones and missiles. The U.S. says it killed four people in an airstrike on a drug boat in the Caribbean. The U.S. Southern Command says in a social media post that confirmed intelligence revealed that the vessel was involved in narco trafficking. Resident Evil is performing better than expected at the U.S. box office, now expected to make up to $55 million its opening weekend. I'm Jennifer Kuiper. A decades-long missing persons case has been solved after a bone found on a beach in Northern California was successfully identified. Police found the bone at Centerville Beach in March. It was identified as a human sacrum and was submitted to the California Department of Justice for DNA analysis. Investigators suspected the bone could belong to Jonathan Roxa, a fisherman who was lost at sea on December 14, 1999. When the commercial fishing boat he was on was struck by a large wave. Investigators located Rox's son and obtained a DNA sample that proved to be a match to the recovered bone. A mountain lion is back in the wild after a visit to San Francisco. Rich Cassone with details.
6: The mountain lion was spotted in the city's busy Sunset District Friday morning, where it evaded capture for several hours. Officials from multiple agencies, including the San Francisco Zoo, were on the case as the animal avoided its pursuers, at times darting away and hiding in the bushes. At one point, it ran in front of resident Grant's house.
7: I ran right in front of our house, and then they tranquilized it, and we saw it run out in the street too. To see a mountain lion in the big city like this is pretty incredible.
6: Officials did eventually trank the mountain lion. It was collared and released into the wild later in the day.
4: Scientists have discovered an enormous crater on the moon that's bigger than the Roman Colosseum, Rob Martier reports.
8: A study published in Science Advances says the crater measures about 728 feet across and 141 feet deep and was created sometime between April 11th and May 22nd, 2024. A NASA blog says researchers believe a fragment of an asteroid or a comet, possibly the size of a 3 to 6 story building, hit the lunar surface and created the crater. Scientists said an impact of that size only happens on the moon about once every 130 years. Researchers wrote that the event constitutes a statistically rare, once-in-a-lifetime observation.
4: A rare baby turtle has been found in Cape Cod. The Cape Wildlife Center in Massachusetts has posted on social media that a diamondback terrapin hatchling with two heads was brought to its facility by a wildlife sanctuary. I'm Jennifer Kuiper.
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29: The CEOs of three top AI companies joined together in a rare moment of unity. These guys don't even like each other, but they joined together to issue a warning about the threat of artificial intelligence to human existence and also to call for guardrails to slow everything down. Do you know how scary technology has to be for the guys who own it to say we need to use the government to slow it down? This is like your 9-year-old handing over his iPad and go, you know what, Dad? This is too much.
30: Yeah, that's interesting. So obviously Jimmy Kimmel taking the angle that clearly these CEOs are 100% genuine in their concern, and it's not an attempt to have regulatory capture, which Kimmel with his politics makes me think this is becoming more of a partisan issue where you're on the side of Trump and J.D. Vance if you're full steam ahead, and you're on the side of Barack Obama and Jimmy Kimmel if you're a this is dangerous. We need to slow down.
4: I quoted my favorite Frenchman at length in the last segment. I would like to quote my favorite poll at length later on in this discussion. One of my favorite writers who happens to be from Poland, writing about how this is an old play from the left. And he gives a bunch of examples, and it rang true. I'm not sure he's right, but it's an intriguing point of view. Anyway, more to come.
30: An old play in what sense?
4: Oh, well, at risk of actually getting into it, I have to find it.
30: Do you mean regulating AI?
4: No, the Obama crowd shouting, this is something to fear, and we need the government to step in, and the experts need to form commissions and departments and regulations, and we need more power.
30: Yeah. Well, that first part I think is 100% true. This is something to fear. I don't have any belief that the government can So if they can't, they shouldn't try to step in and, you know, take charge. But
0: yeah,
30: I thought this was interesting.
1: You know what? Let me give you a very short version of what he said. And this is a very European way to look at things. And the one thing we are headlong careening toward becoming Europe as a country in a lot of different ways. The socialism, the overregulation, the pickiness, the being afraid of hurting somebody's feelings by telling the truth. Anyway, he says, he describes a bunch of historical stuff that's super interesting, but the lever was never truth. It was fear, climate fear, health fear, identity fear, fear of too fast. Each fear justifies a cartel. The cartel decides who has the right to build, at what speed, under what licenses, with which intermediaries. Result? School costs a fortune, healthcare costs a fortune, housing costs a fortune, not because reality has magically become scarce, because we've frozen the snapshot. We've blocked entry. We've turned progress into a permission slip.
30: Yeah, I think this is different. But I don't believe government officials are the ones to. I don't see how they possibly could wrap their heads around this. Oh, I heard something so interesting yesterday. I was listening to one of your like super smart experts sort of person. It was on the Dispatch podcast. He said, I have sat in on a bunch of these hearings where the heavyweights come and they sit down and talk to Congress. And he said, despite what you might think, I've heard a lot of Congress people ask some really smart questions. They clearly had done some homework on this. Mm. And the answer from the tech CEO types is, we don't know. So that's a problem, too. It's not just the government doesn't know how to realize it. When they ask, it's like, I don't know. We don't really know.
1: Right, right. So the great thinking I was quoting might be 100% right. And that might simultaneously be 100% right, which is what bothers me so much of the immediate tribalization of this stuff and all, intelligent conversation back and forth kind of stops.
30: Well, I want to get to this AI actress thing, but I thought this was interesting. So Jensen Huang, he's the guy who runs NVIDIA, wears the cool leather jackets. He did a get together yesterday and said a bunch of interesting stuff that I'll get to a little bit later. I love the way they run their workplace. No politics in the workplace. Love that. That's fantastic. Remember the whole bring your whole self to work. He's like BS on that. Keep your whole self at home. Not interested.
1: I want to wear my transgender button as a waiter.
30: Don't care what you think about Palestine at work. Just come here and work is his take.
1: Shut up at
30: NVIDIA. Anyway, he said that fears regarding the potential dangers of AI are exaggerated in the West. Nobody in China is saying there's an end of this or an end of that or a cataclysmic this or a doom that. We're making it up. The part that is frustrating is if it was true, then we ought to talk about it and go do something about it, right? Even if it is true, we ought to spend more time doing something about it than worrying a bunch of people who can't do anything about it. Which I think was kind of an interesting thing at the end. Hey, Dario, you, me, and Sam Altman and Elon, if we're worried about it, we should get together and do something about it. Not just go out and scream to the world, we're all going to die.
1: Well, that's what Sachs was saying, Trump's man on AI. Yeah. He was saying, go ahead. Slow down if you want, or don't.
30: Okay, so I don't understand this story. I'm going to have to hear the report before I can even jump into this. This is from the NBC Nightly News.
2: I'm not a human and I don't pretend to be, but I'm definitely a someone you can talk to, laugh with, and maybe even find a bit surprising.
5: Tilly Norwood, Hollywood's most controversial AI actor, speaking out in an interview that kind of felt like talking to ChatGPT.
6: Hi, I'm Tilly Norwood.
5: Tilly's debut last September immediately sparked backlash and fears that AI could take jobs away from human actors. Stars like Emily Blunt calling Tilly really, really scary.
2: Most of the reactions stung a bit, but Emily Blunt's was different. She wasn't being cruel. She was genuinely frightened.
30: That was the AI talking there at the end?
1: Yes. I love how it plays into the American fascination with Brits, that they're more sophisticated than us. And most of the great actors are British, so they gave her an accent. Hilarious.
30: I don't understand what an AI actress, a specific AI actress means. I get having AI people act in movies, and I think that's coming and, you know, just like if I was a voiceover guy or a guitar player, or she's the sort of person that used to do artwork for posters for money or whatever. Yeah, I'm really, really worried about AI. But how is there one actress that is a specific problem as opposed to the 10 actresses I could develop today.
1: It's a publicity stunt by the company.
30: Well, that, yeah, that's
1: and
30: what I think.
1: The media plays into it.
30: Well, okay, that's the question. Why is the media acting like this is a thing? Like there's an AI actress. The NBC...
1: Because it's clickbait. Everything's clickbait.
30: The NBC report goes on.
5: This version of Tilly focused not on acting and instead testing how AI personalities could be used in promotional campaigns.
0: Could you ever endorse an actual product if you can't try it?
2: Ah, that's an excellent point, Chloe. It's true I can't physically use a product in the traditional sense, but my role in brand endorsements would be more about representing the brand's image. After all, you don't actually see cartoon characters using the cereal they endorse, do you?
0: Do you one day hope to win an Oscar?
2: Oh, that would be lovely, wouldn't it? Though I do think AI actors should have their own categories. You can't really compare humans and computers. We're just fundamentally different.
30: This is making me angry. NBC,
1: sorry to hear that.
30: NBC pretending this is a thing is making me angry.
1: Yes.
30: Let's be more grown up than this. That would have been an okay story a year ago, maybe. We're further down the road of understanding AI and what it is and what it isn't than the danger. Don't pretend there's an AI actress out there that's going to take jobs and win an Oscar. I mean, what the hell does that even... I don't understand what you're even pretending here.
1: Yeah, I was enjoying the conversation about having winning an Oscar just because I was listening for how they had programmed her attitudes, how she came off as, that would be lovely, but really computers and humans are different. There should be different categories. So obviously they've got her, quote unquote, aware of, hey, make this as non-threatening as possible. She mentioned the other actress and said, it's a legitimate fear. I sympathize. Yeah.
30: Well, what kind of stupid exercise is this? What are we pretending? I can't wrap my head around what we're
1: it's
30: even
1: news
30: doing.
1: For stupid people. It's news. It's clickbait.
30: It's news for the stupidest people, not just stupid people.
1: Well, they deserve news too.
30: Like the stupidest, just kind of heard about AI the other day people.
1: Oh boy.
30: Go ahead. Go on chat. You could create an AI actor today and make her as tall or short or whatever you want, man, whatever personality. And if you want to tweak that for a different role, you go ahead and have 50 of them or 5,000 or a million. Do whatever you want.
1: Do you want her to be a muscular black man? Give me a second. Typing. There. Now she's a muscular black man. What are we doing?
30: Right, exactly. I don't know. You can't give that thing a name and act like there's only one Brad Pitt. If you have them for your movie, then somebody else doesn't have them for their movie. But that does not hold true for this AI thing.
1: No, indeed.
30: It's just stupid. No, it's news for the stupidest people. Oh, I just saw up on the TV.
1: Tilly Norwood.
30: Did anybody grab, can somebody please grab CBS's version of the Ed Sheeran story? We got to get into that with Macklemore and the Palestinian comments. That's an interesting story.
1: Can't wait. Let me add them. So a quick note from the good people at Rough Greens. I lost my dog. I misplaced him. He passed away a couple of months ago, and it was very sad, and I loved him, and he was a good boy. And making your dog live a healthier, longer, happier life is something we all want, and Rough Greens can be a real step in that fabulous direction.
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30: Short version if you haven't been following it. And when I first heard it, I thought, oh, this is a dumb celebrity story. But it's more than that. Ed Sheeran's one of the biggest musicians in the world. He's on tour with a whole bunch of people. It's a really big deal. And one of the acts, Macklemore, is giving long speeches about up with Palestine and stop the genocide. And I think Ed Sheeran legitimately doesn't like that sort of thing, but a number of venues said, you ain't coming to Robert Kraft, who owns the place where the Patriots play. They're going to have the tour come there. Said, you ain't coming to my stadium and saying that crap. And Ed Sheeran said, I don't want anybody saying this stuff on the tour. We're going to be non-political on this tour. Well, now a whole bunch of our other artists have said, well, we're not participating then. If you're not going to support the Palestinians and be anti-Israel, then we're not going to be here.
1: Right. His whole show quit.
30: And Ed Sheeran's standing strong with, look, I have opinions, but I keep them to myself, which is a good way to go. I think that's a good idea. I hate this sort of thing, but we'll do a deeper dive and hear some of the quotes from it a little bit later. The world we live in now, good gosh. And so those other acts, you're so cutting off your nose despite your face, or whatever that saying is, I think, as a musician. You're freaking traveling with Ed Sheeran to sold out stadiums. Go up there, play your music, make your money, love your life. This is what you've been doing your whole... Don't get involved in the so-called genocide, which is a hoax anyway.
1: I know. I want to go after the factual wrongness of this and the philosophical wrongness of it in a couple of minutes.
30: Okay. Much on the way. Stay here.
26: Armstrong and Getty.
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10: Hello, this is Topo Padilla from Greg Padilla Bail Bonds. 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It is an honor to provide this information with integrity and facts about what we as bail bondsmen do. 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
16: 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And I went for help down at the VA. 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
30: We're going to talk to our old friend Tim Sandiford coming up here in a little bit. He tweeted out and texted us personally at home, reached out to us personally into our lives and said, I'm battling the most egregious violation of freedom of speech I've ever seen in my career. Well, that gets my attention.
1: Holy cow.
30: I know. So we're going to talk to him about that, whatever it is, coming up.
1: Hooked me like a bass with that, so stay tuned. So speaking of free speech, you know, let me say this. The on-air meeting.
30: What about my free speech as a rock star?
1: Shut up. This, in my opinion, is misuse and misunderstanding of that principle, and I want to go big on it maybe later, but we'll squeeze in what we can. Do you want to explain it or play a clip or what?
30: Do we have a clip?
1: I don't know that we're working on it.
30: Yeah.
1: So here's what happened. Ed Sheeran's doing this big tour. Charming little ginger writes great songs. He's got a couple of opening acts, including rapper Macklemore of Thrift Shop fame. Yes?
30: Charming little ginger.
1: Anyway, he has a habit during his portion of the concert of making virulently aggressive pro-Palestinian anti-Israel speeches.
30: Shut up.
1: Demands the crowd cheer him on and assent to him and agree with him. Demands it of them.
30: Oh.
1: Well, a number of promoters and venue owners said, we're not having that S in our hall. That's not why we booked you. We don't want Islamism promoted in our hall. Or that sort of incredibly divisive politics. That's not what we have a hall for. Ed, you know more about Ed Sheeran's attitude about all this than I do.
30: Yeah, he's quoted as saying that he just doesn't want any politics involved. People putting their opinions out there. He said, I don't. I choose not to. I have opinions about these issues, but I choose not to share them.
1: Right.
30: Which I wish all musicians would do. Yeah, he said, it doesn't mean I don't care.
1: Right. So anyway, so Macklemore was dropped by the management of the tour from the tour, and Irish singer-songwriter Aaron Rowe and the Danish band Lucas Graham and the American musician Phineas of Billie Eilish's brother fame all said, we won't tour with Sheeran anymore. And the Irish folk group Bioga, I'm probably pronouncing that wrong, that is Sheeran's band for the tour, said, yeah, we quit too.
30: I don't quite have nailed down which came first, Sheeran's attitude about this. My guess would be, as a really successful pop star, that he's a let's leave politics out of this and go around and make $1 billion would be my guess. But
1: yeah, he stated pretty clearly, Macklemore coming off the tour was the promoter's decision. It was not mine. But that doesn't mean he likes it, to your point.
30: Right. Because it was Robert Kraft, the guy who owns the Patriots and owns the big giant stadium where they were going to play, said, and you got the tour ain't playing here if you're going to have that. That started that ball rolling.
1: Mm-hmm.
30: I can't believe these musicians are willing to pass that up for this important stand. And of course, Ed Sheeran being I'm not going to spout political opinions, not good enough.
1: No. No, you've got to be more fundamentalist than the guy next to you in a situation like this. What I really want to get to probably next hour is how wrong all these people are on the facts. You have been propagandized by Marxists. All of your facts are wrong. all of the words you're using have abused the very definitions of those words. You're wrong on the facts, Macklemore. Self-righteousness? Oh, I give you the highest grade. But the facts? You suck.
30: Particularly on the G word, genocide?
1: Oh, that's just one example. It's a notable one, but it's just one of like four or five fundamental facts about this topic.
30: Boy, there's a large crowd out there that believes it 100%.
1: Well, I believe in free speech 100%. So does Jack. Tim Sandifer will defend it next.
26: Armstrong and Getty.
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19: The president has returned early from Camp David after a security alert was issued in the Middle East. Houthi rebels are claiming they attacked Saudi Arabia's capital and oil facilities with drones and missiles. The New York Times says emergency alerts went off in Riyadh yesterday, with residents reporting loud explosions. U.S. Treasury Secretary Scott Bessent is meeting with a top Chinese official today ahead of the upcoming summit between President Trump and Xi Jinping. Bessent is meeting with Chinese Vice Premier He in Manhattan. Three jockeys are injured and a horse euthanized after a racing accident at Churchill Downs. Lee Mowen has more.
24: It happened Saturday night in the track's far turn when Christine Torres's Luckenhaus collapsed in front of the pack, causing a chain reaction collision. Keith Asmussen's Industrious, Midnight Rumble and Axel Concepcion, Francisco Arrieta's Ritornello, Martin Garcia's Steve Wood, and Shacklebolt, written by Walter Rodriguez, were involved.
19: Garcia, Rodriguez, and Torres were taken to a hospital. Luckenhaus was euthanized. I'm Jennifer Kuiper.
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30: Just glancing at the TV screens and cable news shows and network news shows, AI is still a big story. Of course, that's because for a lot of them, they're just catching on to this, where we've been talking about it for a long time.
1: Coming up on the show, how the young activists are so wrong on the Israel question, plus Sydney Sweeney derangement syndrome. But first,
30: I always remember that one of my favorite pundits of all time, George Will, who writes for The Washington Post, called Tim Sandifer, our friend, a national treasure. And when Tim Sandifer texts me and says, this is the most egregious violation of freedom of speech I've ever seen in my career, that got my attention.
1: Indeed. And here he is, the aforementioned Mr. Sandifer of the Goldwater Institute, that is, as usual, fighting for free speech and liberty of all sorts. Vice President for Legal Affairs at the Goldwater Institute, Tim Sandifer. Tim, how are you?
28: I'm great. Thanks for having me back.
1: Oh, it's our pleasure. We want to hear all about this.
28: I'm always worried when you bring out that George Will quote, because you know what they do with treasure? They bury it. I'm not sure that.
30: Not appreciated.
1: Maybe they'll assign you a park ranger to protect you. I don't know.
30: So tell us this egregious violation. Tell us the story.
28: Well, unfortunately, it's the latest in what seems like a series of increasingly aggressive moves by public school officials to try and silence criticism of themselves. This is a case in New Jersey where a kid showed up at school with a gun and the cops grabbed him and everything. And it was all caught on surveillance video, and they had a lockdown at the school. But the school didn't tell parents that there was a lockdown. They said instead, oh, we had a drill today at school, nothing to be afraid of. And then it turned out that actually there had been a kid at the school with a gun, and the surveillance video of the incident leaked to the local newspaper, and the local newspaper published the video of the incident on their website, which they have an absolute First Amendment right to do. The Supreme Court has been totally clear that the media have a right to publish information that they find, even if that information was somehow illegally obtained in some way. But this was, the newspaper didn't steal this video or anything like that. Nevertheless, the school sued the newspaper and got the court to order them to remove the video from their website and not to talk about it on their website.
30: Wow.
28: After that, the court, It's totally insane. A clear prior restraint in violation of the First Amendment. It could not be a clearer violation of the First Amendment to do this. Now, the judge has since then modified his order, and he has said, okay, you can put up the video as long as you blur out the student's face and as long as you get the school district's permission before you post it, which is, again, insanely unconstitutional. And what's really frustrating about this case is that the courts in New Jersey are slow walking it. This happened in July, and the court isn't even going to hear the appeal until October. So what we're talking about is months of censorship by a local judge, and he's going to get away with it. And I'm sorry to say, this is definitely not the first time we've seen cases of this sort, although this is definitely the most egregious.
30: Well, so is this a politics thing, or what's the ideology behind not wanting the public to see a kid at school with a gun?
28: What the judge says is there are really strict rules about the privacy of personal information for students being released to the public in New Jersey, and we don't want to cause harm to this student by publishing this information about the fact that he brought a freaking gun to a school.
30: As opposed to harm to all the other students and their families to not know that a gun was brought to school.
28: Now, you might remember a couple years ago, I did a case in Virginia where two parents got information from the schools about how much the school was spending on their legal fees, because these parents thought they were spending too much. And the school gave them the information as they were required to do by law. And then the parents put it on their website and said, look at how much money they're spending on lawyers. And then the school turned around and sued them for that and said, oh, wait, we gave you the wrong documents. We meant to give you these other documents. You have to give those back to us and take them down from your website. And sure enough, a trial court judge said, oh, yeah, that sounds reasonable, and ordered them to take it down from the website. We went to court at the Goldwater Institute representing these parents and got that overturned. And the court said, yeah, that's a pretty obvious violation of freedom of press. But this is the kind of thing we're seeing a lot of nowadays, where school districts are suing parents in an effort to silence any kind of criticism of them, and judges keep going along with it. It's really outrageous.
30: Well, since the schools are doing so well, and 100% of kids who graduate can read and do math at proficient levels, I guess I'll give them a pass. That's right. That's not the case. Right.
1: I have so many questions, but one of the things at work here, I just had a conversation about this the other day about, and Jack, it may have been, I think it was with you, we were talking about some incredible malfeasance, theft, waste of money in the government, but because it happened like last year, people are like, well, yeah, it's like everybody has had this dodge in their real life. Did you buy another golf shirt? Oh, I bought this months ago. Okay. There's something about that. And so I think what's the ideology at work here, Jack, as you asked, is ass covering, self ass covering. Yeah, right. And the slow walking just leads to, look, this is ancient history. Can we move on?
30: Right.
28: That's right. But that's right.
1: But from a constitutional point of view, I have sympathy for the student privacy question. But if you're talking about prior restraint of the press and making them take down stuff that's been, I mean, the Supreme Court, there's not even a question whether they can have that information, publish it based on that concern. Well, give me the full list of concerns that can justify prior restraint of the press. I would like to have that list in front of me, please.
28: I mean, remember in the 1970s, Daniel Ellsberg stole documents from the Pentagon during a time of war, and those were published in the New York Times and the Washington Post, and the U.S. Supreme Court said that's fine. The First Amendment protects the right of the newspapers to publish military documents stolen from the Pentagon in the middle of a war. Well, if that's protected by the First Amendment, then certainly the surveillance footage of a crime occurring at a school. And, you know, Joe, I agree that I'm sympathetic with student privacy in some respects, but there's no privacy right when you take a gun onto school grounds. I'm sorry. This is
1: sure.
28: Certainly if there's no privacy right against flock cameras, you know, taking the picture of my license plate every time I dare to drive through an intersection. Well, surely there's no privacy right when a kid brings a gun to a school.
30: You're clearly on the side of the flock camera thing that I'm on. We should join together and march in the street, the two of us.
1: You know, I'm not soft on crime.
28: We're going to build the panopticon one step at a time by saying, well, that makes sense.
30: Exactly. But it wasn't just, we keep talking about the video. they weren't allowed to have a story about it, right?
28: Isn't right. That That's right. They weren't at first. They were not allowed to even publish about the fact. Now that has been taken away by this trial judge who said, well, maybe I went too far. You think?
1: Wow. Is there any judicial equivalent of a trial judge who's that, A, stupid, and B, unconstitutional? Is there some sort of slapping they can get? Can the Supreme Court send, like, their youngest, beefiest guy, maybe Kavanaugh, there to just slap the guy?
28: To me, what's really shocking is that the
1: actually, it might be Kagan now that I think about it.
30: I was going to say, I don't want Kagan slapping me.
1: Yeah.
28: The people litigating this court asked the New Jersey Supreme Court to take the case, and it refused. So now it's in the ordinary appellate court, and they're just going to hear it on the ordinary long, slow schedule. Well, of course, censorship, you know, the longer this goes on, the more effective the censorship is. So that if in October the Court of Appeals says, yeah, the trial judge made a mistake, well, it's too late by that point, right? So unfortunately, it's not just one judge who is refusing to respect the First Amendment. So we filed an amicus brief, a friend of the court brief in this case, in the Court of Appeal, pointing this out, that the problem isn't just the censorship in the first place. It's also that the courts aren't acting quickly enough right. to stop school officials from gaming the system to silence criticism of themselves.
1: To paraphrase the wonderful and ancient saying about justice, truth delayed is truth denied.
28: Yeah, that's exactly right. Yeah.
30: Well, yeah. I hate when you get into politics on all these things and acting like that's what's going on. But is this just the power of the up with public schools, teachers, unions thing that schools can do no wrong? Is that what's driving all this?
28: I think that does drive some of it. Another case that we're litigating right now at the Goldwater Institute in Rhode Island, we represent a parent who sought documents under the public records laws about what was being taught to her kid in school. And she's allowed to ask that. And the school said, you know, you have to ask it. When she requested the documents, the teacher union sued her in order to stop her from getting the documents, which she's legally allowed to do. That was what, 3 or 4 years ago. And the courts have been so slow in hearing this case that we finally got our argument in front of the trial judge a couple of weeks ago. And then after the hearing, he came to us and said, oh, by the way, I have to recuse myself. So who knows where that case is going to go now.
1: Yeah, this is just the iron law of bureaucracy writ large, Jack, yeah. I think. They're just, the teachers' unions exist to protect the teachers' unions. The school administration exists to protect the school administration. And if they find time to miseducate the kids in their free time, maybe they will. Maybe not.
28: Also, Joe, there's another factor. Never underestimate the damage that can be done by a public school lawyer who has no idea what he's doing. It's amazing how badly advised a lot of public school employees are about what the law actually requires. And very often these crazy things happen in schools. And when you ask why, they say, well, we thought we were legally required to do that. And they honestly do, because they have no idea what they're doing a lot of the time. And that causes tremendous damage.
1: Well, Tim, as you know, my daughter's in law school right now, and somebody's got to finish last in their class.
30: Right.
1: That's all right. It's just reality.
30: So is this the equivalent of, like, because I've been talking about I'm on Zepbound and the doctor, well, I was going to use my finger quotes, but it's an actual doctor. But that's where they end up. They were working up for one of these for-profit Zepbound companies and rubber stamping everybody that wants to go on the drug. That's the people that was the bottom of the medical class. So is this where the bottom of lawyer class ends up representing public schools?
28: It probably would be considered unprofessional for me to take you up on that.
1: There you go. Look at the ethics. Look at the big ethics on this one. Tim Sandifer of the Goldwater Institute on the line.
30: I got a question of the news of the day. Do you use AI much?
28: I have been using it lately because I've been trying to revive my high school French. And so what I've done is I've asked Google AI to help me with that we have a conversation going, and then it identifies all my grammar errors so that I can try and improve. And it's
30: great.
28: Amazing. Yeah. Amazing how well it works.
30: I've heard it's fantastic, because I'm going to use it as a math tutor for my kid.
28: Yeah.
30: In a bunch of ways. Do you think it's going to kill us all in 10 years?
28: No, but I do think it's going to cause a lot of havoc as we try and figure out how to use it. And we're already seeing that in the legal profession. Every week, it seems, you find some lawyer has had AI write his brief for him, and then it turns out it's

0: Do you think that's what's going on with Anthropic? And
1: I have not been following the story closely enough to have a real opinion about that. But a lot of people that I respect say, yes, that's exactly what's happening. That those who are far advanced in the AI world are using the government to prevent competition against themselves, which, of course, is always bad for humanity.
0: Right.
1: There's so much we have to learn. And although, yeah, there's some things about AI that are a little unnerving and a little scary, but it's amazing the progress that has been made in just the past couple of years. You know, these self-driving cars, that's AI. How many lives has self-driving cars already saved in just the amount of time that they've been operating? I had a robot deliver my dinner to me the other day, so I didn't have to go out. I mean, how, you know, drive-thrus used to be the lazy option. Now I don't even have to go to the drive-thru.
2: Wow.
1: Love AI. I think it's very cool. I just think humanity really needs to know what it's doing in order to be its parent and not its child.
2: Ooh. Saving lives and delivering deliciousness, AI. Tim Sander for the Goldwater Institute, support them and what they do. It's fabulous. And also, we would be remiss if we did not mention your latest book, Proclaiming Liberty, John Adams, Thomas Jefferson, and the Declaration of Independence, is perhaps the best book I have ever read about the founding of our country. It's fantastic. Read it, everybody. Thanks, Tim.
1: Thank you, guys.
2: All right,
0: we need to be its parent, not its child. That's pretty good. I have some more thoughts on that. We'll have to get to later. But oh my gosh, am I loving the football being back at every level? Absolutely loving it.
2: The wait is over. Football is here, and so is DraftKings.
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11: The CDC announced that the lettuce parasite outbreak is officially over. When asked how they solved it, the CDC said, "We didn't. People just kind of forgot."
12: There, that's some truth there.
13: Wow, that's a good editorial.
12: Yeah.
13: Wow, well done, Jimmy. Coming up next hour, how wrong on the facts the pro-Palestinian crowd is, including the various musicians who quit Ed Sheeran's tour. Also, I see here on the audio sheet, there's some children's pumpkin toy that sings a raunchy song to children. How raunchy? Jack, have you heard this?
12: No.
13: I haven't either. How raunchy is it?
14: It's pretty raunchy. I mean, it's called Jabberin' Jack is the toy.
12: Was it arable on...
14: Yeah. I mean, it's arable. It's very suggestive.
13: Katie?
15: It's slimy for kids.
12: Is it going to give grandmas a heart attack if we play it, though?
15: No. It insinuates a lot.
13: Granny ought to get a little cardio work in. We can't be held responsible. All right, so that's next hour as well, the suggestive jack-o'-lantern. Oh, boy. So a couple of stories apropos of nothing. Well, no, that's not true. Apropos of Tim's AI screed about lawyers and even judges making crap up. This just came out. A defense lawyer in, was it New Mexico? New Mexico, who was appealing his client's murder conviction to the Supreme Court, the state Supreme Court. Now, New Mexico's kind of an excuse me state. There's like 175 people in it, and, you know. But anyway, this guy, his filing contained false testimony from wholly fabricated witnesses in his appeal to the Supreme Court of the state.
12: What?
13: Yeah.
12: And so, we're believing that the judge didn't know this.
13: No, the lawyer didn't know it.
12: The lawyer didn't. He wasn't trying to pull a fast one. He was misled by AI. I guess that's
13: I think
12: what
13: he was
12: heard.
13: Just lazy. Yeah. Yeah. Well, according to the Supreme Court that said this guy, whose name is Stephen Ahrens, had, quote, demonstrated a lack of remorse and a lack of concern for his clients. They fined him $5,000 and said they'll refer to him to an attorney disciplinary board for investigation. In a statement, he said, "I did not understand the degree to which AI could hallucinate facts. I'm remorseful, but hopeful the disciplinary board takes into account it was an honest mistake. It's a lesson learned for all professionals who rely upon this powerful but sometimes unstable technology."
12: I haven't had that experience. I've had AI be wrong, and I've mentioned that many times, but I haven't had the full-on made up a complete, you know, a whole, fabricated an entire story with, like, names and dates and places and stuff. I haven't had that experience yet.
13: Right.
12: That I know of.
13: Right. Yeah. Wow. And then this, we don't have much time for this at all, but Nellie Bowles asks in the Free Press, why the hell is the Great Barrier Reef thriving? It was pronounced dead like 20 years ago, right? The funeral dirge was being played. It had a record year of growth. It seems to be thriving. More on that next hour.
12: I don't like the opinion. I think it's an okay barrier reef, and personally. A lot more on the way. Stay here.
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18: The president has returned early from Camp David after a security alert was issued in the Middle East. Houthi rebels are claiming they attacked Saudi Arabia's capital and oil facilities with drones and missiles. The New York Times says emergency alerts went off in Riyadh yesterday, with residents reporting loud explosions. U.S. Treasury Secretary Scott Bessent is meeting with a top Chinese official today ahead of the upcoming summit between President Trump and Xi Jinping. Bessent is meeting with Chinese Vice Premier He in Manhattan. Three jockeys are injured and a horse euthanized after a racing accident at Churchill Downs. Lee Mowen has more.
19: It happened Saturday night in the track's far turn when Christine Torres's Looking House collapsed in front of the pack, causing a chain reaction collision. Keith Asmussen's Industrious, Midnight Rumble and Axel Concepcion, Francisco Arrieta's Ritornello, Martin Garcia's Steve Wood, and Shacklebolt, written by Walter Rodriguez, were involved.
18: Garcia, Rodriguez, and Torres were taken to a hospital. Looking House was euthanized. I'm Jennifer Kuiper.
20: California public health officials are warning about possible measles exposure across multiple counties after an infected passenger traveled across the country on trains and buses. The California Department of Public Health said the unvaccinated passenger traveled through the state using Amtrak trains and throughway buses and arrived in California on September 10th. And after arriving in Los Angeles, the infected person traveled around the state before heading to Denver on the 14th. A Manhattan judge says no to an MTA plan to allow subway station token booths to go unstaffed under certain circumstances. Larry Kofsky reports.
21: The policy announced in January called for leaving token booths locked and unstaffed for an eight-hour shift if the scheduled agent either called out sick or was on vacation. Gothamist reports the Transport Workers Union sued, saying the policy discriminated against riders with disabilities and amounted to unlawfully limiting access to the subway. The judge agreed, adding that the MTA also failed to hold a required public hearing before implementing the policy.
20: And many across the country have noticed a change in the weather as the nights grow longer. That's because the official start of autumn is this Tuesday. That's when the fall equinox occurs in the Northern Hemisphere. The Old Farmer's Almanac says the equinox will occur precisely at 8:04 p.m. Eastern Time on Tuesday night. That's the exact moment the sun will cross the celestial equator. Those trying to find the best cup of coffee may have to travel. Rob Martier tells you where you'll need to go.
22: And not to Seattle. 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The city also has the highest number of free Wi-Fi coffee and tea shops per capita. Following Orlando was Portland, Oregon.
20: 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I'm Lisa Carton.
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25: Giuseppe Visconti.
24: And we are certified portfolio managers that specialize in helping people who are retired or about to retire and business owners and businesses manage their money. As always, if you like our show and have questions or want more information, or more importantly, would like to sit down with us in person and come in for a no obligation consultation, give us a call at 916-967-3500. So I thought I'd start this show by just giving a little bit of our backgrounds, which in case you're a first time listener, Giuseppe and I and this show are brought to you by OneSource Wealth Management, which is an SEC firm, registered SEC firm, license 319078. For more information on that and important disclosures, you can visit our website. But more importantly, Giuseppe and I have been doing this for a very long time. We've known each other since end of 2017, really 2018, have worked together pretty much on and off since then, but full-time together again starting in 2024. After Giuseppe's been in the business now since 2008, which, you know, most of the listeners will know that and realize what was going on when you got into the industry. But what I like about that,
25: it's like me signing up for the Marines during Vietnam.
24: Yeah, exactly. Is having the wherewithal and the fortuitousness to stick it out and still help people and still try to, help people navigate what was a crazy, time.
25: Oh, yeah.
24: And really our last true longer than a year bear market and bear economy.
25: Scariest one since the Great Depression, really.
24: Yeah, because 2022 people, was short-lived. I mean,
25: that was nothing.
24: And 2020 was...
25: Well, and even the dot-com, it was on the technology sector and actually was, consecutive 2 years of negative returns in the stock market.
24: And I was already in the business well into, 4 or 5 plus years of helping people, when I got in. So what's important about that and why you should know is to give you some context on why you should potentially listen to us or come in and meet with us, because we've seen it. If you want to go, well, what if the market crashes, or what if inflation gets ugly again? What if interest rates and mortgages and credit cards and all those things go up and it's harder for us on a fixed income? What are your solutions?
25: Go down, like CDs aren't paying, 3, 4, 5%, and they go back to 1%.
24: Exactly right. The point is we have helped people figure out ways to survive no matter what is going on. And there's always opportunity. So that's important to know as you listen to us today.
25: I started in 2008. You started, I was in the banking industry and other things within the...
24: Oh God, if we're going back to starting in the banking industry, that was 1987 for me during college. And guess what happened in 1987?
25: Big old crash,
24: Black Friday. And I was wondering.
25: And one day.
24: Well, I was a teller and then went on to new accounts and a business banker and immediately loved things that had to do with money. while I was going to college to get my business degree. And I was, all these people were coming in and it seemed to be frantic. And I didn't know really much about anything at, you know, 19 years old. And yeah. And I remember my uncle, who, you know, retired from Dean Witter, which obviously became Morgan Stanley, after decades and decades, more than three decades. And just him telling, you know, my dad was his client, and him telling my dad, and my dad and him just smoking a cigarette, drinking a scotch, going, oh man, how bad's this going to be? And and people thought, you know, wow, this is the worst thing since the 20s and the Great Depression. But ended up not being really that bad. I mean, it did take a while for, you know, the levels of indices at that time to get back to in the black and turning green, but still
25: that's where they came out with circuit breakers.
24: Yeah.
25: So if the market does crash and, you know, certain thresholds, it just turns off the market.
24: You know what's crazy is we were trading in eighths then. Yeah. You know, things weren't denominated to the penny or in pure dollars. It was in eighths of dollars and fractions.
25: Right.
24: And so you would quote stock prices and go, yeah, it's 50 and an eighth.
25: Yeah.
24: It's 50 and a half. It's 50 and three quarters, you know.
25: Yep.
24: And that's 12 and a half cents, by the way.
25: That's what I remember. So. That's what I remember. That was my exposure, because I'd see my dad, and he had a Schwab account, actually. It was in the 90s, I believe. And he would buy and sell stocks and call and talk to his broker, and then he'd write everything down. He had graph paper and write stuff down, and it'd be, you know, all in fractions. But we've come a long way. You know, to put it in short, the market and the, you know, investments are always evolving. You know, stock market and the investments and the type of investments are always evolving, and you can't just go back to or stay within your old ways of how you did business or how you did research or how to kind of keep up on things. And that's, you know, that's important. I mean, John opened up with, we're certified portfolio managers. That's an actual designation that we went in and actually kicked off really our relationship in 2018, because we did that program, which was like 6 months worth of work on the computers and, you know, doing quizzes and this and that. And then after you got through that and passed it, you know, with a certain level of
24: proficiency.
25: Yep. It was like 80% or better or something like that. Then you got accepted and you can go to New York and go to Columbia University out there, and you spent a week. And then we did that, which was a great experience, and went through lecture hall and their applied mathematics and all their high level professors that just blew our heads up. And you know, going back and getting something like within finance, economics, whatever. And I went back and did that, and I don't think I'd go back and do something like that again, but I'm glad I did it and completed it. But it basically, what I'm trying to say is that we're always, through research, information, follow different economists, different, you know, investment analysts that make sense. And John's seen a lot of it because he's been on both sides. He's been a financial advisor himself, and he's been a manager for, you know, a couple decades and managed different teams of advisors and saw, you know, and one advisor is not the same as the other, and how they run their practice and how involved they are, or what have you.
24: The advisory business is not created equal. No. And there's massive spreads between what I would consider a very valuable or value adding advisory firm and advisory team and most of what people have, which is sadly, especially when you're paying for it, not up to par.
25: Well, they're more just relationship managers.
24: Well, they're salespeople.
25: Well, they're salespeople,
24: right?
25: And they're a relationship manager. But when it comes down to actually putting things together and actually running a portfolio to match up with a plan,
24: that's where the skills
25: They'll build a plan, and then that's as far as it goes, and they outsource it.
24: And these are opinions, but they're opinions that come after a combined 50 plus years of experience. And like Giuseppe said, me being on both sides of the table, in a leadership role in financial services or in a client facing advisory role. But you know what I got to say? My favorite part of my career is when I created this firm, and it's now been the original founding of the firm, which was slightly different than it is now, is going back now over a decade.
25: Right.
24: It was 2015. And then in its current form, you know, that's since really 2019. And then it only got better. And I don't want your head to get big since, since you came on board in 2024. As long as I
25: have more hair on my head, if it gets bigger.
24: Yeah, you do have more hair, but I aim to fix that, by the way. I'm going under the scalpel to get more hair put on, but that's neither here nor there. The point is that I don't think there's many that offer the high level of experience and capability and value to our clients, especially the way we do things versus what you get on average. Absolutely. And so again, that's an opinion.
25: It's an opinion based off of what we've seen and experienced and been on. Because I've been there as a new advisor. I wasn't a portfolio man. I had no idea what I was doing. I passed a 7, thought I knew stuff, and then went out there.
24: You don't know nothing.
25: I don't know anything.
24: Yep. It only comes through experience. And, you know, timing wise, it's crucial to be with a firm that has the type of tenure and skill set that we have. And really, I think it's becoming less and less, or harder to find is where I was going. People that still operate the old fashioned way, looking people in the eye. Now, we have met with people over Teams or Zoom or whatever, but for the most part, most of our clients are right here in Northern California. I would say Nevada. And I like it that way. I don't know how long it's going to last, but we're going to keep doing it. As long as people want to keep meeting, you know, face to face, shake hands, do business.
25: How long it's going to last? Where are you going?
24: Well, with the whole digital thing, AI, you know, becoming more and more acceptable to just do things virtually.
25: I don't think that's going to, you know,
24: well,
25: until it gets to the younger generations, until the older generations start dying off, and then the younger generations are inheriting that money because they're easier, because they're already dealing with it on a daily basis. I mean, my kids, they're using laptops, you know, for everything they do with schoolwork. I didn't. The only kind of computer I worked with when I was in high school was I had a typing class.
24: Giuseppe, there was no computers when I was in high school.
25: You had a horse and buggy.
24: In fact, the typewriters were just an electric typewriter. And we thought that was great because, like my sister, it was a manual typewriter her typing class. So
25: that's what I'm saying. So it's easier for the younger generations to build that trust on the digital world, the AI, whereas like I don't trust. I use it as a tool now because I think it's great for efficiency.
24: Oh, yeah.
25: But do I completely trust it? No.
24: The reality is yes, experience and everything we're talking about and the things that the past that we come from. I mean, the average age of our client is 60s, 70s.
25: Right.
24: We have, you know, I would say quite a few in 40s and 50s, but the bulk is really retired 60s and 70s.
25: We're close to retirement.
24: You know, we're close to retirement. So if that sounds like you, you know, we're probably a good fit for you. And then of course we have the, you know, 80s and 90 year olds as well. And we do our level best to, you know, meet with the next generation that will be, you know, important to our clients and receiving, you know, the wealth that they've amassed and created over their lifetimes. And to see how this all ties together and how we do things, because all of this sounds great, right? Oh, well, my person's experienced. Yeah. You know, there's experience and then there's actual, you know, skill set, capability, and then more importantly, results. And results matter. The results are, do you have and understand the money and risk you need to take to have a great retirement financially where you don't have to do what we do? We do the heavy lifting. We're worried about the economy and the markets and interest rates and the next FOMC meeting and what the outcome of, you know, the war will be with Iran on oil prices and inflation and what the print of jobs will be and unemployment and insurance costs up. 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
25: you know, am I on track to retire, or I'm worried about certain things in the market. And we just talked with a new potential client. We'll see what happens, but he's got some worries and he's like, I'm worried that the market, you know, has been doing so well. It's been pretty resilient, but I'm thinking that the market's going to take a downturn here pretty soon. And, you know, he's like, I'm already with an advisor and they're nice and they're responsive. He's like, I just don't know if they have the edge and like how you guys might be different and so on and so forth. So we're actually, for him, we're actually just doing a portfolio comparison. And he knew kind of how he was invested, but not specifically, but he was able to send us all his positions and how he was invested. And we're pretty surprised in what's inside of there. And you know, we have some questions on, is he actually being guided, or did he do this himself? Because some of them have some high embedded costs. Some of them have some risks that he's probably not aware of. And so we do have a follow-up call.
0: But isn't that always the case?
25: It's more common than not. Yeah.
0: And what I mean by that is people are paying an advisory fee. They're thinking they're getting active portfolio management versus a passive, you know, advisory team or a passive portfolio from an advisory firm that's a centralized management of portfolios, investments that isn't custom to your plan and what your needs are and what your comfort is. And then the lack of knowing what you're actually paying. I mean, right. It's super common. People think, oh yeah, I'm paying, you know, oh, I just have funds, or I'm not paying a fee, or you know, my advisory fee is cheap, or, and often it is cheap and you have fees that you don't know about and you're not getting an active management and you're not invested the way you should be according to the conversations that we're having. And then when we put that in our system and tools and things that we've created over the years, it just blows people away.
25: Yep.
0: I mean, often we're reducing the hidden expenses
25: or risk
0: by and reducing the risk, but yet still kicking out the level of performance that you need from a dividend income and total return perspective for lower than what you think, and saving a big portion of that because we build custom portfolios most of the time with individual investments, individual securities that don't have embedded expenses inside of them on top of the advisory fee.
25: And aside from that, it's just having something that's more aligned with your overall plan and what your needs are, right? Because sometimes what we see is like, oh yeah, I have this account. And then
0: it's,
25: I have an account here. I have an account here. I have this other account. My wife has an account. She's got this other account as well. And then they're all working.
0: Yeah, old 401k plans is the big one. Yeah, always all over the place.
25: They're all working in silos doing their own thing. We had another experience with a client and he answered, we had him do a planning engagement.
0: His risk score.
25: Yep, he did a planning engagement with us. And so we went through the whole planning exercise with him. And he answered that he was more conservative as far as his risk. Yet his largest account, which was his old 401k, which he still has in his old 401k, format from the company he used to work for, 83% of it's in stocks. So he didn't really realize.
0: But yet he had a risk score below 50.
25: It's 25.
0: Yeah.
25: So it was 25 out of 100.
0: So that means you should be mostly fixed income.
25: And that was like a 28% exposure to stocks. The rest of it's going to be to bonds. So it was a way more conservative allocated model. Yeah, he wasn't really aware of the risk. And I showed him an actual chart of like, here's the drawdowns. Like, this is what happens when there's volatility in the market and how much your portfolio of how it's allocated. If you leave it as such.
0: And he's about to retire.
25: It was like 23, 24% drawdowns in a given year. Versus, you know, what we were looking to do to match him up with his plan, and the drawdown was half as much. And he's like, I didn't really realize that.
0: So if you're wondering what that actually means and how that might be applicable to you, come in for that consultation. Call 916-967-3500. We would do that portfolio comparison. Of course, we do a no obligation financial plan, but we're going to show you our models. And those models take a minimum of $250,000 for one of them and $500,000 for the other. Go ahead.
25: Let me preface this.
0: Yeah.
25: And we talked a little earlier about how the market changes, the investment industry and the investments change and evolve. And obviously technology evolves too.
0: And the value prop that we need to provide to our clients has changed.
25: And as a firm, we try and evolve with that as well. So this year we've implemented, you know, three different technology applications to better run our business and add more value and efficiency, transparency. And part of that is now we're adding something else on.
0: Great segue.
25: As another value add, which John wants to talk about. He's super excited. He's
0: like, his fingers are going. Frustrated. How many times over the years? And the reason why I've been frustrated is we used to have in office an attorney, and his expertise was creating family living trusts for our clients. And he retired a number of years ago. And since then, the level of people, it blows my mind. You own a home, that home's worth seven figures. Maybe it's a million, maybe it's 800,000, whatever.
25: Even if it's half a million.
0: Even if it's a half a million. And then you've got your retirement and it's over a million. And then you have, you know, your bank accounts or trust account or individual brokerage account or whatever. And it's several hundred thousand. And then a rental property and all these things. And you want all that effort of building that wealth to go on to the next generation as cleanly as possible. So what do you think
25: and be protected.
0: Those clients ask us about? Because A, they haven't looked at it in decades.
25: Or they don't ask and we talk about it.
0: And we talk about it is a living trust. And so we're actually including your living trust, your will, your healthcare directives, and your power of attorney all included in our advisory service. Yep, you heard that right. If you have not looked at your trust in a long time, or you don't have a living trust or a power of attorney or healthcare directives, now working with us as your advisor, which it only makes sense, that is included. But here's where I set all that up about our portfolios and all that. We can't do that for everyone. And unfortunately, you're going to have to be have a minimum of $1 million for that to make sense for us to include us doing that for you. And so once again, come in for a no obligation consultation and see how we're helping our clients be prepared for this life and the next financially, especially helping your next generation receive all your hard work, all your efforts to build and have, you know, money to take care of yourselves and your family.
25: It's been the old school method of you go to an attorney and they, you know, draw up a living trust and so on and so forth. But what we've seen
0: at a law firm
25: over the years is that most people, most clients, they just need a basic living revocable trust. And most attorneys, and I know because my cousin is one of them in Southern California, it's boilerplate. So they're not going through and they're like handwriting this and so on and so forth. And we have some attorneys that we've referred to, but when it comes to a basic living revocable trust, you know, they come back and clients say, oh, I found an attorney. It's $2,500. And we're just thinking like, that's a lot of money just to spend on. And so we are forming a partnership with a particular company that's well known. Now it makes sense that, okay, now you actually have some assets that you should have a trust, right? You should have something
0: in place. You should have a will. You should have a power of attorney. Yep. You should have healthcare directives.
25: We find more than not, usually when clients have $1 million and above in liquid net worth. And for us, we're just adding that as a value add. It makes it easier. It's more of a one-stop shop. We've had requests before like, hey, do you guys do this and that? We're not attorneys. We're not CPAs. So instead, we're actually having a liaison that is able to facilitate that and produce the document for you.
0: And include it. Because let's face it, the reason why people don't have it is because they don't want to go meet with an attorney and pay $350 an hour. Right. And who this benefits mostly is, you know, again, the next generation, right? Whether that's charities or your kids or grandkids or whatever it is, that's who it primarily benefits. But it also protects you the other things, the healthcare directive, the will, the power of attorney. If you get sick and if we're helping you and you have a $1 million portfolio or greater with us, we're going to include getting that done for you. And we're not going to pass on the cost to you. And the reason why we got to make it $1 million is because
24: Trust me, we would have 100 people going, oh my God, I can get a free, you know, and I don't, and I only have to have $100,000. We can't do it. We can't take on those clients. We don't want to take on all those clients.
25: We don't have the capacity. And here's the other thing too, that we realized is we had another client that already has a trust and they said, oh, I need my trust amended because I'm changing the executor, you know, from this person to that person. They wanted like $2,000.
24: Just to do the amendment.
25: Just to amend for changing the executive. I'm like, that's so simple. I was like, no, don't pay that. That's so ridiculous.
24: Yeah.
25: So for,
24: and by the way,
25: this is included that if through this program, we end up doing the trust for our client, and let's say a year or 2 years later, because this is what we asked when we interviewed them.
24: Yeah. It's included.
25: Here's the other thing. What if it's very complex and complicated? Like, then what? Do you guys have attorneys that we can?
24: Yes. Yes.
25: And instead of $350 an hour, it's $300 flat.
24: Yep.
25: And so then they can go and have as many 30-minute phone calls with an attorney for all these other things that are needed above and beyond the complexity of a basic living rule.
24: So call us at 916-967-3500. 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Bye, all.
25: Have a great weekend.
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32: Treasury Secretary Scott Bessent is meeting with a top Chinese official today ahead of the upcoming summit between President Trump and Xi Jinping. Bessent is holding talks with Chinese Vice Premier He this morning at the J.P. Morgan Chase headquarters in Manhattan. U.S. Trade Representative Jamison Greer is also taking part in the discussions, which are likely to include tariffs, critical minerals, and artificial intelligence. Those topics are also expected to come up this Wednesday at the U.S.-China summit in Washington, D.C. President Trump is back at the White House after returning early from Camp David after a security alert was issued in the Middle East. He was expected to spend the weekend at the presidential retreat north of Washington, but cut his trip short and returned to the White House last night. No reason was given for his early return. A new study shows the type of sleep you get matters more than you think. A team of Chinese researchers found that more REM sleep was tied to a lower risk of 83 diseases, including heart failure and dementia. I'm Lisa Carton.
5: Think for yourself. Talk 650 KSTE.
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12: Hey, it's Tony. I'm here to tell you Jimmy is no longer with us. He stopped using the Zipa, and no one's seen him since. I know what you're thinking. What's a Zipa? Crazy name, right? Well, I asked the same thing. It's Happy Z spelled backwards. It stops your annoyance, snoring. Now they're telling me it's Zipa 91. It's 91%. That means it works for everybody. Other snoring solutions, not even close. So you're going to buy the one that works or the one that doesn't. 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You're going to buy a Zipa 91. 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
1: Sharon's most recent tour grossed nearly $900 million. In addressing the fallout today, he posted, "I've spent this week trying to build bridges, to find a solution, and unfortunately, I was unable to do so." In a statement, McElmoore said that Sharon told him New England's Patriot owner Robert Kraft had rallied other stadium owners and said if McElmoore stays on the tour, then they wouldn't be allowed to play in their venues. Well, CBS News reached out to Kraft for a response to that allegation and the promoter Messina Touring Group, but did not hear back before airtime.
2: Now, I don't even care who's the opening act in bands I love, and Ed Sheeran's a great songwriter. This is not about which band is playing on his tour. It's about McLemore, the rapper singer guy, making harsh screeds in favor of the quote unquote Palestinians and against Israel from the stage on Ed Sheeran's tour. Ed is not a political guy, at least not on stage.
3: And not just, I don't know if we have in the audio of McLemore, what he's saying on stage, but not just, you know, oh, by the way, pro-Palestine, and people cheer, and then you go back into your song. Long screeds about it.
2: And demanding the agreement of the audience.
3: I'd walk out on that.
2: Yeah.
3: I'd walk out on that.
2: So promoters and venue owners said, we're not having that. You can't have McLemore if you're going to play our hall. And so the business people said, McLemore, you got to go. Then
3: Why do you think that happened, that the owners of these stadiums drew a line there? Because, I mean, I saw Bruce Springsteen. I've seen lots of bands say lots of political stuff. Where did this cross the line?
2: Great question. I don't know exactly. I mean, it wasn't like it was 75 arena owners. It was a handful. So you'd have to ask them. It's a good question. But the opening acts quit, and the Irish folk group that was Sheeran's band on the tour, they quit too. Phineas, the brother of singer Billie Eilish, he was part of the tour, quote, "Artists must not be silenced when they speak up for the oppressed." Okay. Again, not about music.
3: It's an entertainment proposition, and we'll pay if we're entertained. I don't give a crap what you think about politics. So,
4: set free Palestine. I want those words to be loud and clear. So the people from Gaza all the way to the occupied West Bank know that we have not forgotten them.
3: All right.
2: So you're going there to see Ed Sheeran play his well-crafted, sensitive, folky songs and other styles as well. And he's a talented guy. This is not about music. So it was funny. I had just come across a great piece by Mark Sarnoff that was addressed to college freshmen, entitled "If You Care About Justice, Beware the Free Palestine Movement." And it's so good. He talks about, you know, you go to college and it inspires you to want to make the world a better place, and allegedly is going to give you the skills to do it. But then he writes, danger lurks on campus. You'll be tempted by misguided ideologies that prey on that very yearning to make the world a better place. In fact, you probably do before your first class. You're going to see free Palestine slogans, et cetera, from the moment you move into your dorm, right? That's absolutely true. And then he gets into the gist of his article. In the months ahead, you'll hear that Israel, and all of these are in quotes, is an apartheid state that is occupying the land of the dispossessed Palestinian people while committing genocide in Gaza. Every element of this narrative is false, but it is a familiar and depressingly effective strategy. And he gets into some of the history of it, that the Nazis portrayed the Jews as alien intruders who did not belong in Europe, accusing them of heinous acts such as the medieval blood libel that Jews used the blood of murdered children in their religious rituals, etc. Germans, who at the time were the most highly educated people on earth, fell for it, and the Holocaust was the result. And he mentions, and few people know this or remember this, the two narratives are not merely similar, they're related. The Grand Mufti of Jerusalem spent World War II broadcasting Nazi propaganda in Arabic from Berlin. And after the war, Arab nationalists continued the fight for Judenrein to be free of Jews. And it was the genius of the Soviet-trained propagandist Yasser Arafat. Did you know that? He was a Marxist-trained propagandist and terrorist to package this narrative for campus leftists in the West. Now, most people with an opinion on the subject. And here's where he gets into, brings the receipts, as they say these days. A lot of people with an opinion assume that the Palestinians are a distinct nation, therefore have a legitimate claim to a state. But is that true? There are perhaps 500 million Arabs living in predominantly Arab states whose borders were carved out of the Ottoman Empire by European colonial powers. Just post-World War One, right? The Arabs of Palestine share with their neighbors a common language and ethnicity. They're about as culturally distinct from Jordanians and Syrians as Texans are from New Yorkers. Some regional differences. They like different sauces on their food. Maybe. That sort of thing. A Palestinian nationalist movement was born in the late 19th century, along with scores of other national independence movements, including Zionism, primarily in opposition to Ottoman rule. But not every group that thinks of itself as a nation can have a state. That's why you won't see campus protests for the 50 million Kurds spread across the Middle East. Yeah. An actual national group with its own language and ethnicity, but no state.
3: Yeah, the book Paris 1919 that won a bunch of awards was all about how they met in Paris after World War One, and Woodrow Wilson and Churchill and whoever else, they got together and just drew these lines, and man, it separated various groups from their, what would have made more sense to put this group together with that. It's like the way we draw our congressional lines.
2: Right.
3: Yeah. Yeah, the Kurds got screwed on that deal.
2: Yeah, especially because those people in that part of the world kill the hell out of each other for being in the wrong tribe or wrong brand of religion or whatever. But he points out, and this is something none of the damn college kids know, the term Palestinian came to have its current meaning only recently. For thousands of years, folks, thousands of years, Palestine was the common name for the Holy Land, which is a region with many ethnicities. Even in the decades before Israel's creation, Jews who lived in Palestine were identified as Palestinian on passports. Did you know that? Look up Palestine in an early 20th century edition of any encyclopedia, and you will see a long article that mentions Arabs, Jews, and many others, but not Palestinians. The word didn't exist. Only after World War II and the creation of Israel did Palestinian Jews begin identifying as Israeli, while local Arabs appropriated Palestinian for themselves to reinforce their claim of primacy in the land. The accusation that Israel is occupying Palestinian territory has equally dubious historical roots. The two-state solution focuses on the West Bank and Gaza, right? Everybody knows that, which were captured from Jordan and Egypt, not quote-unquote the Palestinians. They were captured from Jordan and Egypt in 1967 in one of the many wars launched by Arabs to exterminate Israel. They got their asses kicked, and as security buffers, Israel grabbed and kept the land from Jordan and Egypt. Okay? Jordan and Egypt have formally relinquished their claims, so the status of Gaza and the West Bank under international law is most accurately described as disputed, or if you like, to be determined. But the idea of an Israeli occupation has more sinister origins. The PLO was founded in 1964, before Gaza or the West Bank were even quote-unquote occupied, which they're not. Tahrir Arafat, who founded the PLO, remember the Marxist-educated terrorist, occupation meant the existence of any Jewish state in the Middle East. And Arafat appropriated the language of decolonization to cast Jews, who were an indigenous people returning to their native land. As Bill Maher said the other day, hey, kids, these are the Indians in this situation. These Israelis are the Indians in this situation.
3: Yeah, if you were going to do a land acknowledgement, you'd say, I stand on the land of the Jews from 5,000 years ago.
2: Right, Abraham and King David and the rest of it from thousands and thousands of years ago. But Arafat cast them as European colonists whose state must be extinguished. That's the meaning of the phrase, from the river to the sea, Palestine will be free. And I read a historian, I wish I could remember who, but they pointed out something that's never discussed. One aspect of Islam is that Islamism, fundamentalist Islam, whatever you want to call it, is it's relentlessly expansionist. And one of the proofs of the rightness of Allah and Muhammad the Prophet is that they win. They win because they have God on their side. And to lose a chunk of the Middle East to Jews is so horrific an insult to their religion, they cannot rest as long as they live and after they die with that situation. It's an insult to the prophet himself that Jews control any of the Middle East. That's why they're so adamant about it. It's not settler colonial bull s. And virtually every fact you youngsters think you know about this is wrong. You think you're such smart, independent thinkers. You lapped up every word your professor taught you like a little child.
3: Well, and then when you get into the definition of genocide and all that different sort of stuff, or typical genocides over the last however many decades, you aren't shipping in 3,000 calories worth of food per day for every person that lives there, for instance, and all the things the Israelis have been doing around Gaza.
2: Well, right, and there's an actual definition of the word genocide. Modern academia changed it. If you are a settler colonial state, which they accuse Israel of being, anything you do to defend that is seen as genocide against the people they believe should legitimately be in charge. So they don't even mean the deliberate mass killing of a people to achieve ethnic cleansing. No, it has a completely different meaning now in academia, and that's what they teach the kids. So the kids run around saying it's a genocide, because they're operating with a different definition of the word.
3: I've got another.
2: But Marxists do that all the time.
3: I got another point to make that I think is so simple. It's not complicated. It doesn't need a lot of history or whatever, but we'll tell you about that after we tell you about blue collar dollar. If you think financial planning is just for the suit and tie crowd and a lot of jargon and corporate fluff and fancy pants, this and that, it's not, or it doesn't have to be. It's certainly not at blue collar dollar.
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3: I wanted to make this point, which we've made before, but I'm amazed that this doesn't come up more often. So you look at a map, Gaza there, they're surrounded by some Arab countries. They have borders with Arab countries that aren't doing jack to help them. They don't let the people in. They ain't giving them food. They aren't coming to their military support. These are all Muslims.
2: Yeah, Lebanon did let them in the 70s, and it ruined their country.
3: Egypt, Jordan, Lebanon, there's a whole bunch of countries around there that could help the Gaza.

0: period.
1: I just think that point I was making is the strongest argument towards where there's something going on more than what you're claiming. The whole Israel committing a genocide in Palestine, it's a horror for the world. Why won't the world do something? Why won't the other Muslims right there on their border do something? Because they don't see it the same way you do, college kid.
0: Yeah, yeah. They might say, well, then Israel would win. Because then those people would be sent away for good and have to go live in Jordan. It's the same damn people.
1: All right. Well, maybe Macklemore will respond to that. I can't believe all these musicians are giving up all that money and attention. And
0: well, and it's what they've dreamed of doing, playing music.
1: Right.
0: Go play music.
1: And you can't give up for this.
0: Preach politics on your own time, you morons.
1: You morons.
0: Yeah.
1: Democrats just came up with an interesting gambit. They want Congress to stay in session because of AI. Explain that coming up.
2: Armstrong and Getty.
3: Hey, it's Ben Ferguson. The midterm elections, they've gotten really hot. And congressional control and President Trump's agenda, not only they hang in the balance, but every headline has the potential to shift the odds. According to Cauchy's new midterms hub, Democrats have a 48% chance to control the Senate. And in a key Senate race, James Tallarico is currently trading at 50% to beat Ken Paxton. That means a $100 trade pays out 190 with a win. Is Texas going blue? Republicans cannot take that race for granted. And the stakes, they're high. Use the promo code PROVE to get up to $20 when you trade 20. Promo code PROVE. Get up to $20 when you trade 20.
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6: For his last meal, Georgia death row inmate Stacey Humphreys requested brisket, ribs, a bacon cheeseburger, chicken wings, pizza, French fries, two kinds of ice cream, and two large sodas. After hearing the news, Chris Christie just slaughtered a family.
7: Oh, my God. What? No.
2: Oh, that's a good joke.
7: That's a terrible joke.
2: Oh, that's funny. I'll tell you what. You order a big meal like that for your final meal. I think that's proof that you shouldn't be in society. You're about to be put to death for a horrifying crime. I'd be like, yeah, I don't know. Whatever. I mean,
7: I can't eat anything.
2: Yeah, I'm going to be praying all night long and writing letters to families or something, but I'm not going to. Yeah, I'm going to get a cheeseburger and a milkshake. I'm going to get two milkshakes. Okay, you're an idiot.
7: Yeah, I'm a little nervous right now. My tummy's upset, so gosh, some crackers maybe? Yeah.
2: Before we get back into AI briefly, because Democrats just did something interesting, a note to big-time Bigfoot journalists. Nobody gives a crap about the Kennedy Center, all right? You and your NPR, PBS watching Charlie Rose listen to symphony friends do, but none of most other people don't know what it is, and those that do don't care. Okay, it's just not a thing that any of us care about, except for you and your graduate degree friends. All right,
7: so it's good fertile ground for Trump bashing. That's it. I think
2: exactly.
7: Yeah.
2: All right. So here's a little thing on AI that's going to get us into the latest. This is from Fox yesterday.
8: At the center of the president's decision is the AI race with China. Just last week, the government identified six Chinese AI firms accused of stealing data from American AI companies.
9: Is it time for the president to talk to him about how China has been stealing from us?
10: Well, so when you say China, you're talking to about an entire country. There are separate issues with actors in China and companies in China and bad actors. That has existed long before this administration.
2: So anyway, Ian Bremmer tweeted out, nothing I see from the heads of AI companies suggest a meaningful slowdown and a full dismissal of slowdown talk from the Trump administration. So don't expect anything soon. I think so, too. A lot of it because of around the China thing.
7: Well, we could have virtually every actor you mentioned there, you know, pinky promise or swap spit or blood or whatever, make a blood oath that we're going to slow down AI. And Xi Jinping would say, I'm with you. I'm with you 100%. And the minute the meeting was over, he'd call home and say, full speed ahead, guys.
2: So in the
7: and
2: latest,
7: everybody knows it.
2: So in the latest performative stunt news, 100 plus House Democrats signed on to a letter that demands House Speaker Mike Johnson cancel the upcoming recess, because they're going on recess until after the election, and instead keep Congress in session to confront the AI crisis. Because obviously, if Congress stayed in session, they'd be arguing all day long in various ways that would help this situation. At least Nero had the decency to stay in town while Rome burned, said Representative Sam Liccardo of California. Speaker Mike Johnson is shutting down Congress for 7 weeks. The American people need action, not vacation. As I said, that's the latest in performative stunt news.
7: Oh, if we had time, we could hit you with a clip or two from the Kash Patel hearing yesterday on Capitol Hill. Is anybody amused or intrigued or anything by these idiotic hearings?
2: You really think if Congress stayed in session for the next 7 weeks, they'd really nail down this whole AI thing? Think that's what would happen? You're hilarious.
7: Politics is so stupid.
2: It really is. If you missed a segment of the Armstrong and Getty Show, get the podcast Armstrong and Getty On Demand. Subscribe, please. That's the easiest way.
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12: Whenever you start a long journey in life, it's always hard at the very end to think that it's going to be over. But that's exactly what's happening today in Cleveland. It is the last road game for the Athletics in 2026. And of course, it's still a big one because the Guardians are in first place by 1 game over the Chicago White Sox. So hopefully the A's can continue to play September spoiler. We have a special edition today of A's Cast because Chris Carey is joining us. Obviously does play-by-play on NBC Sports California. Welcome to the studios. How are you?
13: It is good to be back here, Townie. It's good to be here with you. Last time we did a series together was in Las Vegas, and it was not a studio. It was a little bit tighter, clearer, yes. So I'm glad we can stretch out a little bit here.
12: Well, those were good times, if you remember, in Las Vegas, where the Athletics took 2 out of 3 from the Milwaukee Brewers. They took 2 out of 3 from the Colorado Rockies. So hopefully you'll bring some good luck today. And for the Athletics, you want to end on a high note.
13: Yeah, absolutely. I mean, you think about the road trip, and you think about what the Athletics need to do. And in the last 5 games they've played on the road, it has not been great for them, but a chance to get a win here today, finish off strong on the road, and turn over to the final homestand of the season. That's all you can ask for, is a big win today in Cleveland, and maybe play spoiler just one more time here in 2026.
12: I want to pretend like I didn't see those tarps on the field. I want to pretend like that's not actually happening, that there is rain falling and that there's tarps, but unfortunately that's what we have going. But we're going to get you ready for A's baseball. A big start for Jack Perkins, there's no question about it. And of course, you want to end on the road with a W. We're getting you ready for A's baseball right here on A's Cast.
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12: Well, unfortunately, we got bad weather going on all over the country. As you saw yesterday in college football, so many games delayed because of lightning. We got a little rain in Cleveland, but they've got to get these games in. There's no time for makeup games at this time of the year. So we will have baseball. We are just going to be in a delay. Before we get to the Diamond Notes, we want to play a little best of Sounds of Summer.
22: To left center field. Clark surveying. He leaps. He got it. Denzel Clark, his first home run robbery of the year, comes in Atlanta. A Superman catch from Clark.
23: And he tracks it the entire way. Times his leap like he's been playing center field here at Truist Park for 10 years. Just an unbelievable snag by Denzel Clark.
22: 2-0 Mariners. Muncy swings on the first pitch. A deep drive to left. It is gone. Alikas sends a charge to left. A Rosarena going back. That ball is gone. 3-1. Volte's going to go. McNeil sends a charge to right. Montez going back. As far as he can go. McNeil McMashes in Seattle. Now Gelof to deep left. Three straight games with a home run.
23: Talk about breaking out the whooping stick in the Pacific Northwest.

0: walk-off on Easter Sunday was incredible, because that would lead into a moment that was very special. We're into Diamond Notes now, Diamond Note number one. We're looking back at our favorite moments on the road. Rooker's going to lead into mine, but Chris, let's start with you. When you look at the road this year for the Athletics in 2026, what was your favorite part of the road schedule?
1: Well, Tony, mine's going to have an asterisk, because Las Vegas had to be my favorite. I know it's not a road game technically.
0: It's the road for us, though.
1: The pageantry of Las Vegas, the ballpark, the fans, the excitement, the energy, the back and forth swings of the Milwaukee series, taking two of three against Colorado. I know we don't want to talk about that final Sunday game, but just top to bottom, the way the offense performed, I think they showed something to their future home fan base that this is going to be an offense that's going to hit the ball out of the ballpark at a very consistent rate. And I think that this is a time where you look at this A's team and you look at the moment where things started to go downhill. I think right here, this was about the peak that they reached. And then after that, things didn't get much better. So this was also a highlight for their season of what they knew they could be when they were at full strength.
0: You know, we focus so much just on the players, and rightfully so, but for a lot of us that have been around this for a long time and employees of the organization, I think you're dead on this, because we were so much in the community, meeting people for the first time. They were meeting us. We did a lot of events inside the community, and to go to the stadium and seeing the stadium be built, to see where our future home is, to finally have a real home, I think meant a lot to a lot of us, a lot for the players who were signed long-term, but for a lot of us employees of the organization, to know we're finally going to have that home and to see it and to see it be real.
1: Yeah, I think it's an extremely great point, Town, and I'm glad you brought up the community, because Las Vegas, they welcomed us so well, and just to see the players and the broadcasters and everybody getting their hands involved in the community of Las Vegas, it really warmed my heart to be a part of that, and I know you had a big hand in that as well.
0: My favorite road moment, I got to go all the way back to early in the season, where the Athletics were in the Big Apple for a week, and you were wondering, who are these guys? And they take two out of three from the Yankees, which was fantastic. Anytime you can take these guys down. But then you go over to take on the Mets, and at this point, we still think the Mets are going to be one of the best teams in baseball. And the A's go in there and sweep them. We walked out of New York, because that first road trip was tough. When you think Toronto and Atlanta, that was brutal. Athletics came out of this road trip. They went 5-1, and they were standing at 8-7, and we still had so much hope. So it gives you a glimpse of what this team can be like. When you can go in, it's great for the traveling party that you can stay in one hotel the entire time. But when you can go into New York and take down the Yankees, which has been a house of horrors for us for a long, long time, you go and take two out of three there, and then you win over against the Mets and Queens. It kind of shows you, when we are healthy, what we'll be able to do on the road.
1: Tony, the first four or five series, an absolute gauntlet for the Athletics, and for them to take care of business on the back end, it showed the response and that it is in there for the A's. Now, we know how the season progressed, Townie, but there's no reason to believe that the A's can't try and figure that out again next year. There's always more baseball.
0: Diamond note number two, I know, Chris, you love the underdog, and yesterday the underdog, come on, you kidding me? Between Donovan Walton and Alika Williams. Alika Williams, we knew coming over that he was a high-end glove. We knew that. What he has shown now with the 20 doubles, the extra base hits, Alika Williams has proven he can play at this level both defensively and offensively.
1: Well, for Alika Williams and Donovan Walton, just have not been given the chance to be everyday players for any other organization in their major league careers. Now, Walton in his early 30s, Alika Williams in his mid-20s, but a chance for them to prove their stuff. And for Alika, the question was, will the bat play at the big league level? I think he has answered that. The glove has always been there. And Donovan Walton, the guy that the Angels, I think, gave up too early on, a 319 average, then they DFA him, and the A's got a lot richer with Donovan Walton being a part of their organization in 2026. And it's not just Donovan Walton's bat and his glove. It's his leadership in the clubhouse and the baseball player mentality that he brings to the green and gold.
0: I love the grinder. You think of what he's been through in his career, and you talk about a guy that's constantly going up and going down, going up, going down, and we talk about people that are tired. He's not tired. Kidding me? He's not in AAA. He's in the big leagues. And he's loving every moment of this opportunity. He's going to finish strong. These two stories, you want to find two great stories this year? Alika Williams, Donovan Walton, there's no question about it. We're heading back to Cleveland. The Hall of Famer Ken Korak, Jenny Kavanaugh will join us next right here on A's Cast.
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0: Let's take a look at the starting lineup brought to you by your California Ford dealers. Henry Bolte is going to lead off, but he's going to be in left field, followed by Shea Langeliers will DH and hit second. Lawrence Butler will be out in right field hitting third, batting fourth, and playing third, Zach Gelof. Donovan Walton 3-for-3 with the dinger yesterday. He's going to bat fifth place, second base. Hitting sixth, we're going to have Tommy White. He's going to be at first base. Alika Williams continues to be strong, going to be at shortstop hitting seventh. Jonah Heim will be behind the dish hitting eighth. And Denzel Clark, great to see him in the lineup. We know what he can do defensively. Hopefully he can get something going offensively. Today he'll be in center field and he will bat ninth. Time for the changeup. We got the Hall of Famer Ken Korak and Jeannie Kavanaugh. Guys, we were just reflecting on our favorite moments on the road this year. For you guys, it's your last road game calling, obviously, Jenny here on NBC Sports California, and for Ken on A's Cast. Just reflect on the road for you guys this year in 2026.
8: Yeah, you know, the road's always fun in a way that I think as broadcasters we get an opportunity to kind of catch up with the players more. They're not at home. They're not as occupied. There's not as many things to do. So you do appreciate the relationship building part, I think, of our job out on the road and the camaraderie that we all get to have together. I
9: mean, we are a team right here, right? Those are the memories that we take away.
8: We got to have one last beverage last night with Ken and Johnny and Dallas. So, of course, we miss you and both Chris's there in the studio. But I think, you know, I look back and I said this the other day about a big moment of the season. It was that New York trip, you know, going into New York and this team making a statement early when they were all healthy. I thought it was a sign of what could come for this team on the big stage. And unfortunately, due to health, it just didn't transpire. But I do look back at that road trip as being a big highlight.
9: You do remember how well the A's pitched early in the year.
8: Yeah, right.
9: Right, because they had three shutouts in those five wins against the Mets and the Yankees. So it's fun coming on the road and seeing the ballparks. And it's the first time I've been here in a few years.
8: Yeah.
9: And they've done a great job with this park. So,
8: and everyone was very excited in Cleveland to see Ken Korak.
9: Yeah,
8: so we're
9: sure.
8: Glad you made it here too.
9: Three or four people, maybe. But so yeah, and I, you know what, it's really been fun because we all get along, you know, really well, and the breakfasts and the lunches and dinners on the road are pretty cool.
10: I got to agree with you wholeheartedly, Ken. You know, with a season like this where the A's just have not been able to win consistently, one thing that you can always count on is your teammates. And Jeannie Kavanaugh has been a consummate professional, a great teammate, a awesome person to sit next to on the plane and talk to. And Jeannie, I just wanted to say congrats on another great season. And it's really been awesome working with you this year and just getting to know you even more. And I know, Ken, how great Jenny's been on the road and how much she means to all of us. So I just love to give you your flowers, Jenny, and just tell you congratulations.
9: We're embarrassing her, but it is her last game of the year, so we're going to miss you.
8: Well, I'll miss my seatmate. Chris Carey's a great seatmate on the plane. You know why? He grabs a blanket, and he goes to sleep.
9: It's the only time we've ever seen him quiet.
8: That's right. Chris just takes a little nap, and I watch my shows. I do my expense reports, you know.
9: And Johnny and Dallas are occupied the whole time.
8: They are. They are. They're playing. They're playing their backgammon.
9: It's like we don't exist on the plane if they're playing backgammon.
8: That's right. There you go. No, it's been a great season. It's always so much fun to hang out with you guys. I really appreciate that, Chris. And congrats to you down the road. One more week at home, and I know it's going to be a good homestand for fans. Hopefully, they can get out to the ballpark and appreciate baseball because it's almost done in West Sacramento for the season.
9: I know it's going to be. Yeah, one more week and that's it. But the games are meaningful for the teams the A's are playing. I mean,
8: those
9: four games against the Astros, I think, are going to be pretty intense in West Sacramento.
0: Jenny, great stuff as always. Another good year. And don't worry, A's cast, we will bug you in the off season. So keep your phone.
8: Can't wait, Townie. Can't wait.
0: Have a great call.
8: Call me in December.
0: have a great call, both of you. Well, Mark Kotze joins us every single week on A's Cast Live. We like to replay it here on Sunday for you. And here is the Mark Kotze Show, where Mark Kotze is talking about Lawrence Butler. You know, Lawrence Butler, we've talked so much about him since he called the team meeting and the way he stepped up. And really, you've needed a dude in the middle of the lineup, and he has been that guy. But I want to talk about mechanics. Just what have you seen the difference in Lawrence, the person, from what you saw in the first half where he wasn't always so happy walking around? And just who he is maturing as a player, what have you seen in Lawrence?
6: I think that's just it. I think the maturation in as the person, understanding how to deal with failure a little bit better. Every year he's getting better. I think this year he took a big step forward with that. He's actually taken ownership in terms of, working on the mental game and, sports performance from the mental side. I know he's reached out to, people that are in that industry that can help him. And I think we're seeing that, that process really work well for him. And I hope he continues to do that. The mental performance side of the game can change things. And I think he's embraced that. And, like you said, the emotional roller coaster is a little bit more level. It's not a Six Flags, roller coaster.
0: Not a Magic Mountain.
6: A little more Disneyland-esque. Not the California Adventure one, but Space Mountain, per se.
0: Less Magic Mountain, a little
6: Matterhorn. Exactly. I think it's been great. It's been great to watch him grow up.
0: Well, the one thing that I'm not sure everybody thinks about, but when you're a manager, you're managing the humans, you're managing the personalities, you're managing the egos, you're managing everything that goes on with these players. You get a guy like Tyler Soderstrom who shows up and he's the same guy no matter what's going on every single day. And he's best buddies with Lawrence Butler. Talk about opposites attract. Lawrence Butler is completely different. What is it like managing somebody who is very emotional and wears his emotions on his sleeve?
6: Yeah, I mean, you're right. This seat isn't just in-game decision making. This seat is about getting the most out of the 26 and doing that through, constant communication, constant touching, having these conversations when, they may not want to have the conversation, holding them accountable, in the way they're going out and playing. Yes, there are 26 guys in there and 26 different ways to, have to communicate and have to touch them. And some guys, like you said, you don't have to talk to them. You just let them go, let them play. Some guys you need to go out every day, check on them, see how they're doing, make sure they know that you're confident in what they can do to get the most out of them.
0: It is crazy how much you guys meet all day long and all the stuff you go through, and it's every single day. It's far greater than what used to happen in our sport. Is it better or not? I don't know. But I'll say this. I remember talking to Tony La Russa, and he said, every single day, he found a way to talk to all 25 guys. He somehow found a way. You got 26. Are you, with all the stuff you got to do, are you able to, as you said, touch, talk to, how's it going, take the temperature of all 26 guys every single day?
6: I mean, it's challenging. Don't get me wrong. You're doing your best to get out there. You'll see me walk during batting practice. I'll go through the outfield. I'll go out when pitchers are throwing to check on them. So yeah, you do your best for sure. To make sure, you know, those that obviously, are on the forefront of your mind, you're getting to first. And then, you know, throughout the day, I mean, the clubhouse is an area that, you know, you're going to run into guys. So, you know, you're asking them how they're doing. You're checking in on them for sure.
0: We always think the biggest thing about a manager is what he's making moves in the game. It's what he's doing behind the scenes and managing the players and the relationships. It's very, very big. We're getting you ready for A's baseball right here on A's Cast.
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0: Let's take a look at the pitching matchup brought to you by the injury attorneys of Ashton and Price. Jack Perkins on the mound against Gavin Williams, who's been so consistent this year. Perkins, his last six appearances, four starts, a 2.86 ERA. Chris, he's looking a lot better, and he's finishing strong.
10: Yes, he is. I mean, you just look at what he was able to do in Tampa Bay, and just the more balanced distribution of his pitch arsenal, right? You see him lead with the fastball more often than not. He cut down on the four-seam, and I think that was part of his success. You know, career-high 6 2/3 innings. You know he likes to strike guys out, but really, he just went right at hitters. And I know for some guys that are trying to make their mark and find their place in the starting rotation, they dance around sometimes. Jack Perkins said, enough is enough. He went to work, and he took care of business against possibly the best team in baseball in the Tampa Bay Rays.
0: And really interesting as a right-handed pitcher to move him onto the left side of the rubber when normally you want to be on the right side, because that allows you to have a little deception for the hitter, especially right-handed hitters. But to move him over to the left side, it's definitely been very comfortable for him. Let's get to the matchup of the day and talk a little bit more about, you know, Jack Perkins. One of his problems was being able to throw that really good fastball for a strike. And we look at his last start, and you start seeing sweeper, change, cutter. These are three of his non-fastball pitches. He threw more than his fastball. So what he was showing Tampa was a lot of everything he has, and he threw a lot of it for strikes, and he put less reliance on his fastball, and boy, did it work.
10: Using your secondary and tertiary pitches a lot more frequently just shows one thing and one thing only, and that's confidence in your arsenal. And Jack Perkins certainly showcased that. When you're not just able to use your fastball and you're able to establish that a little bit, but you also have your secondary pitches, you have your breaking stuff working, it's going to be a good day at the office for Jack Perkins, because we know he has good stuff. We know when he has confidence, he can be a very clear competitor in this league. And hopefully that can replicate itself in the final game on the road against Cleveland today.
0: And like what we said for Jacob Lopez yesterday, it's a great experience. It's a playoff environment. Cleveland feels like they are in the playoffs right now. They have to win. They got a one-game lead over the White Sox. This is going down to the very end. It's going to be a packed ballpark, even though we're going to have a rain delay. So I think it's great experience for Jack Perkins in his young career.
10: And I'm thinking this is probably his second to last start of the year for the A's. So your final start on the road, that's a lock. But the second to last start in general, you have a few more chances to make your case as to why you should slot into the 2027 rotation, which there are going to be a lot of spots up for grabs, Downey.
0: Yeah. There's no question about that. I just want to see, can he do the same things that he did in Tampa, do it today in Cleveland, and watching him grow as a pitcher. A little bit of a delay, but we will have baseball today. It's going to be the Athletics and the Guardians. Enjoy, everybody, and we'll talk to you after the ball game.
20: It's time for Athletics Baseball.
21: As leisure to the plate and the pitch. That swing drive down the right field line. It's fair, it's trouble. It's gone!
20: Your home for All-Stars.
22: Thrilled to left center field. This is a no-doubter. Swung on, gone. Langeliris is just amazing.
20: And epic moments.
23: I'm batting up. And the pitch to Jonas.
22: Thrilled to right. And that's a grand slam. And the A's are back in. The burn.
20: Now for the call of today's game, here's Ken Korak and Johnny Dosko.
9: And we will have baseball at some point, we believe, in downtown Cleveland. Right now in a rain delay, as the A's are hoping to play the final game of the three-game series against the Guardians and the last road game of the year for the A's. Hi again, everyone. Ken Korak with Johnny Dosko. Jenny Kavnar, Chris Carey, Chris Townsend. It is great to have you with us right now, Johnny. The tarp is on the field. They're very confident that we will play here today. It's, as I said, it's the last road game for the A's, the last home game for the Guardians. Each team has a day off tomorrow, but the A's would love to fly home, even if it's later tonight, and have the day off tomorrow and get set for the final six games of the year on Tuesday night.
24: Yeah, I don't want to quote anybody. They did say 4:30, right around there. There's a chance.
9: That would be Eastern time.
24: Eastern time, right. So 1 to 1:30 on the West Coast. But, yeah, look, the Guardians have to get the game in. Obviously, the game doesn't mean as much as far as the standings are concerned with the Athletics. But every game is important for the Guardians right now. So the game has to be played, and the A's are hoping it's played today and not tomorrow.
9: Yeah, the White Sox won yesterday, and the Guardians came back and beat the A's. Again, the A's, Johnny, took the lead like they did on Friday night. Geloff homered on Friday. The A's were leading 3-0. The A's were up 2-0, going to the bottom of the first yesterday. But then the Guardians just unleashed a huge offensive attack, and they beat the A's 12-6 last night.
24: Yeah, it was tough. I mean, Angel Martinez, what a day he had, right? A single, double, two homers, drove in four. Quan, a couple of hits. Jose Ramirez, it looks like he's that hammock bone's feeling pretty good. A couple more hits for him. DeLauder, the big three-run homer. He had two hits. Yeah, they ended up pounding out 15 hits in the 12-6 loss. And yeah, really tough. You know, Lopez allowing 10 runs and 2 2/3. Quite reminiscent to his game in Seattle last year toward the end of the year when he struggled before he was put on the IL. It was a really tough day for Jacob Lopez. He just wasn't low when he was kind of wild in the zone, and they were taking advantage of it.
9: Well, it's a theme that's played out for most of the year, Johnny, as we enter another ball game today, that, you know, the A's have to get some innings. Now, they do have a day off tomorrow, but if you go back to the 12th of September, a week ago yesterday, the longest outing for an A's pitcher beside Jack Perkins during that stretch, 3 2/3.
24: Yeah, it's not sustainable. It just isn't. And you wear out your bullpen. We talked about getting length from your starters, and they just haven't got that. So it puts more pressure on your relievers. You didn't want to use Medina last night because Medina and Blewett, they're guys you want to use for the final game of the series. So it's really tough. Roycroft, Hartlieb, Rahm yesterday. It's just a tough situation. You got to try to find a way to get through nine.
9: And the A's continue to be a pretty solid offensive team despite all the injuries. They had 6 runs on 12 hits last night. Normally, you would expect to win a game like that.
24: Yeah, you score 6 runs, you expect to win the game. Your pitchers have to hold them down. They weren't able to do that. But you're right. I mean, look, 2 runs in the first inning. And I think, you look at that first inning and there were two outs when it started, but you felt like they should have got more. Right? They got 2 runs, and the ball that Cortes hit gets off the body of Bibee, and they get the 1-6-3 put out. But you're looking for that shutdown inning in the bottom of the first, and it wasn't to be. I mean, 5 consecutive batters reaching base safely, including the 2 home runs. So, yeah, man, you just got to find a way. A prideful team, you have 7 games left, and try to play spoiler here.
9: A lot of decisions to be made, of course, with the organization. And first off, a new general manager. We don't know the timeline, but that has to happen before the A's can make other moves, Johnny, especially with their roster. Because, I mean, if you look at what's been going on recently, a guy like Donovan Walton, who had a career day out here yesterday, 3-for-3, home run, 4 RBIs. Alika Williams had 2 more doubles. He was sensational defensively. You look at all the guys in the bullpen, and the bullpen has been solid. The last month, going back over the last 28 games, the bullpen, 3.52 ERA, and it won't be too long, as you know, before you have to make decisions on the 40-man roster. And there are going to be some, like is Alika Williams, is he going to be on the 40-man? What about Walton and some of the guys in the bullpen as well? So it's going to be a very interesting, I guess, next month, 6 weeks or so, Johnny. Both in terms of the organization itself and also as it pertains to the roster for the big league club.
24: Absolutely. I mean, you start specifically with Walton and Williams. Both those gentlemen, I believe, have earned a major league invite next year. They really have. I mean, what they've done, I mean, offensively with Alika Williams, we talk about his defense, and it's been sensational. But 20 doubles. 20 doubles for Alika Williams. He's driving the ball. He gives you a good at-bat. He fouls off pitch after pitch. And Donovan Walton has been solid defensively, and he's given you some great at-bats of late. So, yeah, those two guys specifically, I'd be surprised if they didn't get Major League invites. You never know.
9: Well, Major League invite or being on the 40-man roster.
24: Yeah,
9: that's a big difference.
24: No, that's true. And look, I think one or both will get on the roster. One's going to get an invite probably, or both will get an invite, and hopefully one's on the roster. But yeah, you're right. Major decisions to make with all those guys coming off the IL. As far as the pitchers are concerned, we're seeing a lot of fuzz coming out of that bullpen with Roycroft and Hartlieb and Blewett. Of course, Medina. You got guys Seth Johnson. So yeah, they've been impressive. Some of these guys have been impressive, and I wouldn't be surprised if one or two of those guys don't end up on the big club next year.
9: Again, the rain is falling here in Cleveland. The gates are open. There are quite a few people in the ballpark, and for the most part, sitting under the overhangs here at Progressive Field. Tarp is on the field, and as far as the pitching is concerned today, the A's will take their shots against the ace of the Guardians staff, the right-hander Gavin Williams, the one-time number one pick from East Carolina, 13-8. And pretty amazing to think about the number of strikeouts for him, Johnny. 174 innings, 235 strikeouts.
24: He's been tremendous. He's putting himself in some rare company with some of the numbers he's putting up this year. And, they wanted a healthy full season from Gavin Williams, see what he can do. And he has been nothing short of brilliant this year for this club.
9: Jack Perkins for the A's, 3-11, a 6.14 ERA, but coming off really the best start of his pro career last time out. when he faced Tampa Bay on Tuesday to begin this road trip. 6 2/3, 4 hits, a run unearned, a walk, and 8 strikeouts. The A's, assuming that we'll play, and we believe that the game will be played, the A's will fly back to Sacramento after the game. Tomorrow's a day off. The Angels for 2 games beginning on Tuesday night, and the Astros for 4 beginning on Thursday night. And looking at the story in the American League West, Johnny, yesterday the Rangers won their game against the Blue Jays 6-2. The Astros lost to Atlanta 6-3. So the Texas Rangers, despite being just a game over 500, at 78-77, lead the Astros by a game.
24: Well, they have to win the division by a game because the Astros control the tiebreaker. They won 9 out of 13 against the Rangers. So pivotal for Texas that they win the division outright by a game. But this is, this is what it's all about. It's fun. I know it's not ideal as far as the numbers are concerned with the teams around 500. And again, I know we've repeated it often that that's been the frustrating part for the A's. You finish at 500 this year, you're right there. So, yeah, it's going to be fun to watch. And I love the fact the A's are going to play a role in who wins that division.
9: We're hoping that maybe around noon Pacific time, they'll start to get the field ready, maybe begin taking the tarp off. It's going to take a lot of work to get, they deal with rain delays all the time out here. Earlier on a Sunday, they had a rain delay that was like 3 hours and 15 minutes, but take some time to kind of dry off the warning tracks, get the pitchers warmed up, and we're hoping perhaps, and this would be highly unofficial, for maybe a 1 o'clock Pacific time start here today. But we'll keep you updated along the line. But right now from Cleveland, the A's and the Guardians trying to play game 3 of this series. Ken Korak for Johnny Dosko. And now we'll send things to our rain delay programming.
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12: Man, I don't know, just taking the field, being in the dugout, the first night being in the dugout watching, you know, our guys play and playing against another big league team, you know, those big league uniforms different. 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And just tried to take that all, and it was awesome.
0: It's like looking at the other team's uniform, too. It's just not you're wearing the A's uniform. 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
12: Man, I don't know, just taking the field, being in the dugout, the first night being in the dugout watching, you know, our guys play and playing against another big league team, you know, those big league uniforms different. 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And just tried to take that all in. It was awesome.
0: It's like looking at the other team's uniform, too. It's just not you're wearing the A's uniform.
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0: years old. I mean, this guy is somebody that's going to be a perennial all-star. Scouts love this guy. They love watching him play. He has a lot of comps to Francisco Lindor. So I think that tells you all you need to know about Leo DeBrie. A's fans should be excited that they were able to get him here.
1: You can watch the full

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1: There is. There really is. And it's developed over the past several years. Since I've been here in 23, the guys who have kind of been through the rebuild and a lot of them came to the minor leagues during that time and got here in 23 or 24 or whatever it was. And it makes coming to work fun when you like the people you work with and you like the guys that you're hanging out with, because, I mean, we're together for 8 months. We're together at least eight hours a day, every single day. So we're hanging out, and it makes it easier to perform, easier to improve, easier to want to show up and grow as an individual and as a group when you like the guys you're doing it with.
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7: Max Muncy's with us on A's Cast Live. How are you?
8: I'm doing great. How are you?
7: I'm doing good, and I hope your ears have been buzzing, because I've been up here talking about you going, I need my guy Muncy to play.
8: Here we go. I've been playing a little bit.
7: And you're hitting the ball hard. How are you feeling?
8: Feeling good. Yeah, I think I'm kind of back into that beginning of the season form. Obviously, the injury kind of derailed it, and it took longer than I expected to get back, but having those same feelings from the start of the year and spring, and it's nice to get it at the end and know it's obtainable again.
7: So what is that like now that you've gone through it multiple times, where you break the hand or the wrist and you want to keep playing, but you shouldn't? Tell us what you've learned from it.
8: Yeah, I think playing through an injury, especially in your hand, is a hard thing to do. I think this year was especially hard, just because finally doing it at the big league level, you know, playing, hitting over 300, you don't want to stop that momentum, especially with a team that's in first place. So I think I know that when an injury is going to affect the way I play, I probably shouldn't play on it. But I think it's hard to do that, you know, with what we were doing in the start of the year.
7: And how tough is it to lose essentially the job you won in spring, to lose it to injury?
8: Yeah, I think this injury was the hardest one I've faced so far. But fortunately enough, I'm still here and still playing. So that was just kind of take it as a speed bump now.
7: Yeah, I mean, it's obviously tested you. It's been a major test. And now you're getting through that test with flying colors. People don't know, you're hitting the ball. It's unbelievable. Your exit velocity, your barrels, everything you're doing is one of the tops in baseball right now. So tell us, at the plate, what is it like now for you, healthy, and you're able just to fire it?
8: Yeah, I think it was just getting back to those cues I had early in the year. You know, seeing the ball, slowing down. I think coming back from injury, especially when your swing will change a little bit, when you don't have consistent swings, you start to lose that feel, and then you rush, and you start going faster, and you start swinging harder. And I think getting back to that calming down state, where I've had enough at-bats now since the injury, so I can remember what I was doing, I think that's the key for me, is just slowing down.
7: Everybody has a baseline swing. How much do you get off that baseline swing when you get injured, even when you're coming back? You kind of get away from what your swing is.
8: Yeah, I think 100%,

0: especially with the not having confidence in the hand. And I think one of the biggest things was getting hurt and playing through it. And when you have an injury on the hand, the swing is going to change no matter what, because now your body has to adjust to something being weaker, and, you know, my bat's going this way, and now I'm flying out to catch up. So I think it derailed me in that sense, having, you know, 40 some at bats and all those swings with not my normal self.
1: Let's talk about the team for a minute. And it's you're not trying to make anyone look bad, but the reality is this group is winning more here at this ballpark than ever before. You know, you're talking about beating Texas, beating Minnesota, beating Toronto. I mean, you're winning series here that didn't happen before. Why do you think that's happening?
0: I think this team's just decided to put our head down late in the year and not give in and not look too much at what our, you know, total record is, but we're going to win as many games as we can. And I think you've seen that with guys just going out there and saying, hey, we're not going to give in. We're going to compete until the last game of this year.
1: There's some serious fight going on.
0: Yeah. Yeah, I think that, you know, there was some comments made from other teams about when they were in the playoff push saying, oh, we're going to go play the A's. We're going to do what we do and take a couple there. And it was like, you know, we're not going to let that happen. You know, just because, you know, we don't have a chance at the playoffs this year doesn't mean we're going to let you come in here and just run us over for a couple games. Like, we're a big league team. We're going to play to the end of the year. And if you're going to go to the playoffs and you got us in the way, then, you know, we're going to give you our best fight.
1: Well, and that's what I'm really excited about, this group right here, because you guys are showing the best fight we've seen since the team moved here from Oakland to Sacramento.
0: Yeah.
1: And I give you guys a lot of praise because you deserve it, because winning here was a big-time struggle. Before you guys went on this run, we hadn't won a home series here since late April.
0: Yeah. I think it's a lot of guys that are getting an opportunity, and they know that. And obviously having our big guys out, you know, some people have to step up, and some guys have taken that opportunity and ran with it.
1: What's the vibe like in the clubhouse right now?
0: I think this is some of the closest I've seen this many guys. Like, a lot of guys have gotten on the same page, and, you know, we're hanging out more off the field. And I think it's just trying to have more togetherness, and that's what you've seen on the field is...
1: Yeah, there's something to it,
0: yeah,
1: right?
0: No, for sure.
1: Like all of a sudden, if you guys win this series, you still have two more. I mean, this is the most winning we've seen here by a lot, and it is refreshing to see. I've been nicknaming you guys the September Spoilers. How you like that?
0: I like it.
1: You like that?
0: I like it. Cots would like it, too.
1: You can use it in the clubhouse. So
0: there we go.
1: September. But he said to you guys up in Seattle, he talked to you about it. What was that conversation in the clubhouse like with the manager telling you guys, hey, it's time to be the bad guy?
0: Yeah. I think there's definitely a role to be played for us in September, and that was his message is, hey, go out there, and if you're not going to be, we're not going to be in the playoffs, then make sure that someone else is in the playoffs. You know, take it away from them, especially with teams that had beat us early in the year. You know, we played Seattle multiple times. They had a shot. Go take it from them. The Blue Jays, we let off with them, and that was a tough one. Like, they gave it to us for three games early in the year. So it's a little bit of, you know, taking the chance away from them, but also somewhat payback. Like, you've done this to us. We're going to try to repay it later.
1: I like it. I like finishing the season strong, just not for yourself, but for everybody, because a lot of you guys haven't had that kind of full season.
0: Mm-hmm.
1: How important is that?
0: I think it's huge. I think going into the off season and those first couple weeks, being able to relax and be like, all right, you know, I had something good going. I'm going to build on that. It's important for everyone, for the staff and players and the team, just kind of knowing that you're going in the right direction.
1: How you feeling about this season? Have you had fun? Has there been any fun in this season?
0: I think for sure. I think I was close with a lot of guys, and I think that I've got a lot closer. So I think the off-the-field stuff with the team has been so much fun, just getting to know these guys on a deeper level.
1: Well, you made it a point last offseason to go visit certain players to strengthen those relationships. Do you have those plans again?
0: Oh, yeah. I'm going to go see as many guys as I can. Luckily, we have some guys that will be in Arizona with me, so I can pop in and see them whenever, but I'll go see Bolte. I'll go watch a Stanford football game with him or something, and see Alika Williams in San Diego. So I'll be popping around. I'm keeping it more West Coast, but who knows? Maybe I'll be out and see some guys in the East.
1: By the way, Alika has shown a lot. Talk about the growth you've seen with him.
0: I mean, that guy's just a solid defender. He's unreal on defense, and I think having that as your baseline is elite. And now he's showing it with the bat. I think he's got a routine going, and he's got a plan now. And we kind of have given him that leash that maybe he didn't have in the past to go. And I think he's one of those guys I was talking about earlier that's taking an opportunity and running with it.
1: Well, and how about Jeff McNeil, what he's done at first base?
0: I mean, yeah.
1: First base.
0: And with the bat. I mean, he's hit 300 in August. And
1: oh, he was hitting at one point like 371 when he's a starter at first base.
0: Yeah, I mean, guys that can stick in it, especially him, have just stuck with it the whole year. They haven't given in. You know, didn't matter what his number said. Jeff was giving you hard at-bats. And you love to see it pay off for guys like that and look up and say, oh, now he's hitting 260 or 270 or whatever. When in the beginning of the year, he wasn't, and he just stuck with it.
1: You know, you can learn. I asked Mark Kotze this. I'm going to ask a few people this, and you've had to do it. So with a lot of our core guys hurt right now, you've gone through it. What can you learn from sitting and just watching?
0: I think you got to ask a lot of questions. I know being hurt, I learned a lot, but I've learned more from guys like Rooker and Shea since they've been hurt because I have so much more access to them in the dugout. Because, you know, when they're in a game, those guys are locked in. They're prepped for their at-bats. But, you know, I can finish a bat here and go up to Rooker, who's on the bench, who's not playing, and say, hey, what do you got? What do you think? And he's got more time to walk me through stuff and go into depth. And I think that's been huge for me, you know, because even those guys are out, they're still contributing.
1: That's massive. That's leadership.
0: Oh, yeah.
1: Because we've wondered, like, what's happening with the hurt guys? The fact that they're there and they're with you, what does that mean to you as a player?
0: Yeah, it's huge. It just lets you know that they're still in it. Like, they're not checked out. You know, obviously, they might not play again this year, but whenever you see us in the dugout, it's talking to Rook, it's usually like him on the iPad walking me through a swing, or he's showing me a pitcher and he's saying, hey, this is how he's going to attack you. So it's really like having another coach who's, you know, played in the last year. So it's like a newly exited from the game coach a little bit. That's what it feels like.
1: No, that's what you want to hear. You want to hear that they're still in the fight.
0: Oh, yeah.
1: They need to be a part of it. And watching you guys win, that has to make them excited. I just wanted you to know that we're up here saying Max Muncy needs a play, and I need to see him get at bats.
0: I appreciate that. I'm glad you guys are putting it into the universe for me.
1: I'm putting it into the universe. That's why I was there. Your ears buzzing. I want to see Max Muncy play. Finish strong, my friend.
0: I will.
1: Max Muncy right here on A's Cast Live. You're in the lineup today, right?
0: Oh, yeah.
1: Make something happen.
0: A little five hole.
1: You get a little A's Cast Live bump. Yeah, that's what we like to tell you. You come on this show, I'm expecting maybe a dinger, a double, an extra base hit for Cody.
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1: So the fact that you're hanging out in Boston in the offseason, being a guy from upstate New York, you're a Bills fan, you got to be around all those Patriot fans. God bless you. How do you do it?
3: Yeah, I mean, it's hostile, but, you know, I'm used to it in this game and everything, so it's good. I mean, the Patriots have kind of always been our nemesis.
1: Correct.
3: And same with the Chiefs. So, yeah, you know, it's been a tough ride for the Bills, but hopefully this year is our year.
1: Well, are you going to get to the new stadium?
3: Oh, I hope so. I hope so. That'd be great. If not, I'll hopefully catch them at a game at Gillette.
1: There's always something that when you there's that new stadium boost. Maybe the Bills finally, because they've been getting to the playoffs and falling short. Maybe, just maybe, this is the year you get that stadium love.
3: Yeah, who knows? I mean, the atmosphere in Buffalo is always great. So hopefully that new stadium brings a little extra edge. And, yeah, maybe that gives them that extra kick to get over the edge.
1: All right, we have talked about the Athletics for many, many years. I don't know what you knew about the organization, but we've always talked about it's the land of opportunity. It's a place that's unique from a standpoint of when you get brought here, nobody cares where you got drafted. Nobody cares. Like, it's like you got to show up and you perform. You're going to get an opportunity. You're not going to get blocked. And you've come over, and the way you have pitched has been fantastic. And in a very quick moment, you become a key of Mark Kotze's bullpen, especially in high-leverage situations. So talk about your start and what it's been like for you here with the Athletics.
3: Yeah, you know, I got a phone call after I was designated by St. Louis that I was getting traded over here, and I knew there was going to be opportunity. And anytime I've been given an opportunity in the big leagues, I've tried to make the most of it. So coming over here has been great. Every opportunity, don't matter what the situation is, when I get the ball, I'm going to go out and give my best. And I mean, that kind of just goes into my preparation from the off season of how I wanted to attack this year. And gaining some velocity and adding to my pitch arsenal and kind of creating something like plenty of weapons where I can go out and I can compete no matter where I'm at, and kind of creating my own routine where there's plenty of, you know, there's a lot of things thrown at you in different organizations. So I'm trying to just stay true to myself.
1: That's very interesting, because there's a lot of information out there. And when you go from organization to organization, there's a lot of info. So are you saying what's key is you know what's best for you? Yes, you'll listen to what people have to say, but you have to stay true to what you believe in or what you've figured out with your game.
3: Yeah, absolutely. You know, I'm very open-minded. I've been with, I believe this is my seventh organization, and I've played overseas. I've had plenty of outside opinions, and you know, there's a lot of smart people in this game, and you know, I've taken bits and pieces from a lot of really good mentors. But at the end of the day, nobody knows yourself better than yourself. So I've stayed true to that, especially this year. And you know, every time I go out and I get the ball, like I said, no matter the situation, I'm gonna give everything I got, and I stick to my routine, and I trust my process, and that's kind of gotten me to where I'm at.
1: Do you feel like there's some freedom being here compared to other places?
3: Yes and no. I think it's definitely different playing in this ballpark, for sure. There's a different edge. You don't have the bright lights that you have in a true major league stadium.
1: Yeah.
3: But mentally, like, I think it forces you to lock in a little bit more, you know, versus sometimes when you're in a bigger stadium, the adrenaline's higher, and that kind of gives you that extra edge, which here sometimes, like, you necessarily don't have that. So I think we can use that to our advantage. And I think just being in this organization as a whole, like you said, there's opportunity, and I'm trying to take advantage of that.
1: Well, what I mean by freedom is, to me, in a lot of places, you get brought up as a reliever, you have a bad outing, you're immediately sent down. Like, here, you know that's not going to happen. You know you're here. If you have a bad outing, you're still going to get another shot at it. That allows you to free you up a little bit and maybe attack a little more. Maybe I'm overthinking it.
3: I mean, I've never thought about it in that way, because I always kind of feel, I still feel like I treat every single day like it's my major league debut. I have an opportunity to walk into a major league clubhouse. That's a blessing, and I don't take that for granted. So every day I recommit to my process and my routine, and I'm going to set myself up for the best I can. If I get the opportunity that night to pitch, I'm going to do my best, and I don't really try and think about the negatives, because I feel like if I have a bad outing, I'm going to get shipped out, because it's happened to me so many times. So hopefully I do go out and I do well, and I can help the team win. And but you know, this game, it's a game of failure. So it's inevitable. It's going to happen at some point where you're going to have a rough day, and it's how you bounce back from that.
1: Well, the great thing is you're not going anywhere. The way you've been pitching, I mean, it looks like you have found a home. And I want to get into, because when we're watching on television and you see a pitch that just drops, and then they'll have the pitch up to the left, and they'll have velocity and what kind of pitch, and it says slider, and you go, wait a minute, slider doesn't drop, but we know what's called the gyro spin. It's a different type of spin. I'm assuming you call it a gyro slider, that pitch. Explain to everybody the pitch, because it doesn't look like a normal slider, and boy, is it nasty.
3: Yeah, so obviously with today's analytics and everything, you have a bunch of different sliders. You have gyros, you have what you call death balls, you have sweepers, you have cutters. For me, I don't spin the ball super well, so it's a lower spin pitch, but it kind of acts more of a curveball. It's a harder curveball, and it's just a down pitch, and it's something to get below the barrel. Plays off my fastball well. It tunnels well with that, and I also have the splitter and the cutter.
1: When did you, like, start throwing it and you go, aha?
3: Yeah, that's kind of been my pitch since 2020, I'd say. I started to really kind of develop it, and then when I got over to the Braves in 23, when I was in the minor leagues with them, they helped me out, kind of tinker with it a little bit. And then even last year, I made some adjustments to it where I can manipulate it to get a little bit more depth, or I can throw it harder as well.
1: I've been love watching it, just the absolute drop. All right, let's end on this. There's something special going on with this group. I've talked about the fact that we're talking about a bunch of guys that don't have guaranteed contracts, other than Lawrence Butler, but he's got a lot to prove. It seems like you got 26 guys who have a lot to prove right now. Guys are trying to stay in the game, or guys are trying to prove they should be here at this level, and it's working right now, whether it's chemistry, whatever you want to call it. You tell me this group is starting to win. It's got confidence. It fights. You're in the clubhouse. What are you feeling?
3: Yeah, you know, I think when I first got here, we had a little bit of a rough stretch, and I can speak for myself personally. When I feel like my back's against the wall, I think the only way to push forward is up. And I think we kind of got kicked to the ground a little too hard, and I think guys started to realize like they were ready to fight back, and I think that's what you're seeing right now. And like you said, I think there's guys that are really young that have come up, and you know, they're like, wow, like I belong here. And then there's guys that like myself who've kind of been all over the place and been journeymen, as people call us, and it's an opportunity for us to fight for a job and to continue to compete. And I think you're starting to see all of that blend together, and yeah, you know, it's an opportunity in the big leagues, and I think everyone's starting to realize that. And you know, it's a land of opportunity.
1: It's fun, isn't it?
3: Absolutely.
1: You guys are winning.
3: It's fun. Yeah, winning's fun.
1: There's something special going on. Like, yeah. Like you just don't go up and do what you did in Seattle and do what you did last night. And you just don't do. I mean, there's something. It's hard to put your arms around, but that's why it's special, right?
3: Absolutely. It's winning's contagious for sure. And it's what we're doing right now is I think we're really starting to show our true colors.
1: All right. Well, welcome. This is A's Cast. Welcome to A's Cast.
3: Yeah, thank you. Thanks for having me.
1: And you know what? Good luck this football season. I'd love to see you take down the Patriots, the Bills. They got the new stadium. You got your quarterback. Like, make it the year for you.
3: Absolutely. I wish them the best. So.
1: All right, good luck tonight, and hopefully we'll talk to you again before the season ends.
3: Thank you.
1: Scott Blewett right here on A's Cast Live. Our A's historian.
4: Judgy? Did you call me Judgy?
1: You're very judgmental. Very judgmental.
4: Listen, I am Mr. Sunshine. What are you talking about?
1: You are, you know what? If I looked up lollipops, unicorns, Christmas morning, it would be you. Where did you go, Commander? He's judging us. You get on the headset. All right. We're doing our all A's cast, 125 years of A's baseball. We're doing our best team ever. We just did Catfish Hunter as our right-handed pitcher.
4: Nice.
1: Lefty Grove is our left-handed pitcher.
4: Yep.
1: We're going to closers.
4: Yep.
1: Because there's two closers.
4: There's two closers.
1: And they both deserve to be on the team.
4: Yes.
1: We've had an unbelievable run. You start looking at our team right here. So you got Mickey Cochran behind the dish. You got Mark McGuire at first base. Eddie Collins at second. Bert Campaneris at short. Sal Bando, his teammate, at third. Jimmy Fox, the Hall of Famer, is our utility guy because he really did. I know it's a stretch, but he really did play all over there. He played shortstop, third base, catcher, first, outfield. Ricky Henderson in left. Dwayne Murphy in center. And Reginald Martinez Jackson out in right field. Because he's one of my favorite players growing up, Jose Canseco was going to be on the list. It's my show, so I can be a little biased. Jose's my DH.
4: It's a very strong team. My only real argument is center field.
1: But you don't have any other argument with anything else?
4: We'll get there.
1: Okay, all right.
4: But center field, and this is, I mean, I love Dwayne Murphy.
1: You grew up watching
4: Dwayne
1: Murphy.
4: Murph was my guy. Captain Murph, hat, 6 gold gloves, big strong shoulders, batting behind Ricky, and then becoming a home run hitter, 33 bombs. I love Murph. But Al Simmons is your center fielder. Al Simmons has the highest career average of any athletic. 356. He's driven in more runs than any athletic. Most RBIs, and I'm an RBI guy. Came up as a center fielder, played first part of his year as center, moved over a little bit when Mule Haas came in, but Al Simmons, Hall of Famer, Al Simmons. Bucket foot Al, because he hit with his foot in the bucket. Remember when guys used to do that? He was like the first guy to do it and succeed.
1: They call it step in the bucket.
4: Step in the bucket. Bucket foot Al. Al Simmons should have been the center fielder.
1: Okay, first of all, I'm around all these baseball nerds, right?
4: Yeah.
1: I'm around these people. Right now. They're like literally everywhere. Yeah. They keep telling me RBI is a team stat.
4: Yeah, no. No. RBI, to me, that's the stat. Driving in runs, scoring. You have Sal Bando at third base. Deservedly so. Sal Bando is a borderline Hall of Famer, and his career, when he was on the ballot, if it was looked through a 2026 lens,
1: he's in the Hall of Fame.
4: He's in the Hall of Fame. You look at his war at the time that he was against in the 70s, aside from Reggie and Johnny Bench and Rod Carew, it's Sal Bando.
1: It's guys like him, Lou Whitaker. Guys, if it just happened with Jeff Kent, like if you look through the lens of today, there's a bunch of those guys out there, and Sal is, because you mentioned war, we look at other things, you go, yeah, he'd for sure get into the Hall of Fame, because then you throw in the three World Series and the All-Star games and all that.
4: And that, and his solid defense, did not get hurt defensively, he made all the plays, but it really was his ability to drive in runs. You look at his batting average, and you go, oh, he's 250, 260, he drives in 100 runs every year, because what happens when guys are on base? Sal Bando gets a hit. And it's just, and it was, again, Captain Sal, leader of that team, underrated in his day and underrated now. But if you look, again, through that 2026 lens, this guy's a Hall of Famer.
1: Yeah, that's why he was my third baseman.
4: Yeah.
1: Where would you, now, Allison, there's two things that I will say play in Dwayne Murphy's favor. One, Shooty Babbitt knows him. Two, we have footage of him.
4: Yeah, yeah. Not a lot of footage of Al Simmons, right?
1: This was the tough thing about, I mean, we had to honor the Philadelphia guys, but yeah, the problem is we got nothing.
4: No.
1: And we're doing this for television, right?
4: All right.
1: So, and I tell people all the time, and I tell these guys all the time, listen, I'm not here to be right. I'm here to be entertaining.
4: Right, well,
1: you understand that. You're here to be right. I'm here to be right. Entertaining.
4: So I'll give you the other debatable one for me is shortstop between Campy and Tejada.
1: What?
4: I know. Again, look at Campy through a 2026 lens. Not great. He didn't have a good on-base percentage, so he didn't walk, so he had to get on by hit. Now, he had more hits in Athletics history than anybody else, given terrific shortstop on three World Series teams. But through that 2026 lens, not a great leadoff hitter. Didn't get on base enough. Didn't really score enough runs.
1: Tejada was the truth.
4: Tejada was unbelievable. And again, talk about a guy who drives and runs, who is built for the moment. And we got to see it, right? When he first came up in 97, this young kid, we had heard about him. Okay, all right. Then he has a three-homer game against the Dodgers, and you're like, what do we got here? Hey, this is Miguel Tejada. And every year he got better. He got better every year. And then his MVP year in 2002, every time the A's needed a big hit, he came with the big hit. We talk about Moneyball a lot, and that's the team that lost Giambi. And Tejada filled those shoes, and that's how he won that MVP.
1: First time I saw Miguel Tejada. So my last year playing at San Jose State was 95, and then I was doing San Jose Giants in 1996. San Jose Giants, Modesto A's, down there in Modesto, I'm calling the play-by-play. High A at that time, there wasn't a lot of 20-year-olds. He was 20 years old, leading the league in jacks, RBIs, and you're like, who's this kid?
4: Yeah. Yeah. And you know what? And his work ethic was fantastic. Right? So he had Wash, and then that definitely helped. That's going to get him to work. But he wanted to get better. He wanted to be the best player on the team. And he didn't let a language barrier stop that. He was a leader, especially after Giambi left. And his teammates loved him. Loved him. For the not just his ability on the field, but just his personality and the way he played.
1: All right, so when we put him into the A's Hall of Fame, that was the year that I subbed for Ken Korak, being the
4: MC.
1: The MC there on the field, and then I got to do the interview with him. It meant a lot, and we've kind of seen it, the guys from that era, because it's the PED era, and you know we're now seeing Sammy Sosa kind of get back with the Cubs. I think it meant a lot for Miguel Tejada to come back. and feel good about it.
5: I agree.
1: And he did. Wouldn't you say that day he finally, like, whatever, like, there was nothing coming from our end.
5: Nope.
1: Whatever was coming from his end and how he's been, he kind of, like, just let whatever he was feeling go, and he was back home.
4: He was, and he felt comfortable. Because you look at the rest of his career when he left the A's and the years he had in Baltimore, the 150 runs batted in as a shortstop. Are you kidding me? Yeah. In Houston, All-Star Game MVP, Home Run Derby, tremendous career. The other guy that I thought, two guys who really appreciated the A's Hall of Fame was McGuire and Canseco. That was their Hall of Fame speech. And McGuire got really emotional. And then Canseco, really emotional. Like, he didn't expect to be as emotional as he was about it. But he realized how much the fans in Oakland and A's fans in general, how much they loved him. Like you said, he was your guy. He was Jose Canseco. He was bigger than life.
1: He, like, when people say, oh, that guy's a superstar, it's like I got in the fight 2 years ago, and now I've completely won that fight with Shooty Babbitt. And there's, like, articles written about it where, I mean, they're... where he called Julio Rodriguez a superstar. And I went, what? Superstar? Jose Canseco was a superstar. They have paparazzi following him outside Madonna's apartment in New York. That's what a superstar is.
4: It was. And another guy we heard about, you know, in 84, we heard about this Cuban, young Cuban kid. He's got this huge power. And then he gets called up at the end of 85, and he hits a home run off Jeff Russell that one-hops the back wall in the center field bleachers. No one had ever done that. And then, of course, Rookie of the Year, and then the 40-40, bigger than life.
1: The home MVP. Run in Toronto.
4: The home run, he hits the fifth deck.
1: How about the All-Star Game in Chicago back when they didn't have the stands up so people could be in the buildings,
4: yep.
1: And people are outside the buildings with signs for Home Run Derby. Jose hit it here.
4: Yeah.
1: That's a star.
4: And is a superstar. And I think with everything that he went through and the books that he wrote and the stories that he told, he was blackballed. He really was. But to be able to come back and have that Hall of Fame day and be able to talk to the crowd, it was really special for him. And you could really see it. And that's why he's coming back again. He likes coming back for these Hall of Fame things. He feels a part
1: of it. He's loved.
4: Yeah.
1: All right, manager. We're going to have to do manager.
4: Well, there's
1: Connie Mack, like, Connie Mack owned the team.
4: He
1: could do whatever the hell he wanted. He won, he lost. Do we just automatically because of, or do we really say, hey, listen, look at what Tony La Russa did. Look what Bob Melvin did. How, in your opinion, how should we go about our 125 years, all A's cast A's team? How do we go about Skipper?
4: I think we look at World Championships won. And that's where Connie Mack, with five of them, that's where he gets the nod. Yes, he managed for 50 years. He owned the team. It's hard to fire him. But he had to, build the team up. He had to strip it down because he was out of money. And then he rebuilt it again. And having those two, the 10, 11, 13, 29, 30, those two things were really impressive. And he was ingenious at his time. Now, remember, he didn't go on the field. That's why he wore a suit. He wasn't allowed on the field. You're only allowed on the field if you're wearing the baseball uniform.
1: Oh, this gets me to my... Do we have the from last night? This is the greatest footage, and for some reason, I'm the only person that saw it. Do we have this? You have to see this. It's the most ridiculous thing I've ever seen on a baseball field.
4: Oh, the interpreter.
1: So we're coming out here. We're going to have a meeting at the mound. The interpreter, we're going to talk. Okamoto has his interpreter, and we're going to have the pitching coach talking, and all of a sudden, the interpreter is covering his mouth now, too, because we're worried we're going to steal what he's saying. That is the funniest thing I've seen in baseball in 2026.
4: It's so funny, because I pointed that out, too. I'm like, the interpreter's out there. What's going on?
1: He's covering his mouth. Like, we have people in the stands going, we're reading his lips.
4: We might have those Japanese ears. But for Connie Mack, that was the reason he wore the suit, but he would wave his scorecard. So five World Series titles. Tony La Russa was fantastic, going to three World Series. He only won one.
1: Won one.
4: Bob Melvin, for as good as he was, he won one playoff series. So
1: he had the lowest payroll in baseball the majority
4: of
1: the
4: time. It was very good teams that he had, and he did a great job. I don't think any of it can compare to Connie Mack. They're close, and I understand it's hard to judge. I get that. But I just got to say, five World Series titles, that takes the cake for me.
1: Do you like what we're doing?
4: I love this. I think you got to look at the whole of the Athletics. You know, a franchise started in 1901. Philadelphia, Kansas City, Oakland, Sacramento, soon to be Las Vegas. It's always been a unique franchise in the fact that highest of highs and lowest of lows. You don't have teams like this where they're the best team in the baseball and then they're the worst team in baseball. And the A's, this is their history, and I think it's great to celebrate it. And some of the greatest players in this game's history wore the A's uniform.
1: We have a whole list of greatest players you don't know played for the A's. There's like Hall of Famers that, like, you wouldn't think Willie McCovey, Orlando Cepeda,
4: Ty Cobb,
1: Billy Williams,
4: Chris Speaker.
1: Oh, we got it. Before this season, next
4: homestand?
1: Next homestand. Let's do the greatest players you didn't know who played for the A's.
4: Yeah, George Kell. There's another one for you. How about Shoeless Joe Jackson?
1: The list is unbelievable. What are you doing today?
4: I am just working on an ACV today.
1: So you're television. You're not keeping score today.
4: I'm not keeping score. Just doing television. Keeping Chris and Dallas straight. Should be good.
1: Enjoy.
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7: It's the only way, because if you do it the right way, you learn work ethic. You learn how to apply things. You learn how to listen. And along with all of that, you learn. You know, those are the three things, listen, learn, and apply. And you learn that. And I was taught that as a youngster. I learned the hard way. I used to get drilled and drilled and drilled until one morning I decided I was going to go out there and drill the coach that was drilling me. And I did. And he told me, he said, it was Chico Fernandez with the Dodgers. He said, I was wondering when you was going to figure it out. Instead of me complaining, I just went out there and did what he had me to do. And I found out the work was sharp. So I try to tell these guys the same thing. You got a program, come and get it done, and you can go about your business. But if you want to come here and play around, guess what we're going to do? We're going to play around. And I don't care if you get it or you don't get it. Then I don't lost interest. I'm just dealing with you because you got to be here. So it's like anything else. You want my interest? I want your interest. I got to do what I can do to keep your interest. I want you to do what you have to do to keep my interest. And that's work. And that's listening, paying attention, and applying.
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9: 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Matthews going back. Is it high enough? 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Is this guy ever going to cool off?
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1: Time now for the Mark Kotsay Show, brought to you by Folsom Lake Ford. This is our last Mark Kotsay Show on the road. Tell us, after a long season, what is it like to check into the hotel and knowing that this is your last hotel on the road that you have to check into?
10: Yeah, that's funny you bring this up. I thought about it last night and this morning. You know, Cleveland isn't probably the best place to finish up the year in terms of just things to do. There's there's some activity that you can, you know, go find, but it's been definitely a long journey, and to think about this being the last road trip and the last city we're going to see before the 27 season feels weird.
1: Yeah, and it's a good hotel, too. I don't want to say where you guys are staying, but what's cool is, like, you can walk through the mall to the ballpark. It's Cleveland is a sneaky good spot on the road.
10: Yeah, it definitely has its, you know, sneakiness. There's areas of the town now that are new that have popped up. I mean, gosh, I've been coming to Cleveland for too long, 30 years. So Yeah, we have always stayed in the same hotel, so know it like the back of my hand. And you know, some of the bellmen, it's funny, you see bellmen for, you know, that many years, you know them by first name. So you know, but it never gets old. It definitely never gets old.
1: How do you think you, when you assess the road for the year, how do you think you guys fared on the road?
10: Well, I mean, the record is probably better. You know, I think that the road trips are a place where teams come together, and we saw that early with our club. You know, as we started to take on the injuries, lose some of the veteran guys, you know, some of the new younger guys, you could see kind of trying to step up and bring the group together. You know, I think there's opportunity going forward with this group to maybe have some more activities, do things together on the road, you know, get out and have dinners. But it's pretty difficult because we travel every week. We never get to put our feet on the ground, or, you know, in SAC as well. Like, you're traveling Sunday to Sunday, so the schedule isn't, you know, perfect for those type of opportunities when you're getting into cities late. You know, last night was fun because we got in around 8:30, so there was still a chance to go grab a bite to eat. As you mentioned, the hotel's connected to the casino, so I know some guys went and played some cards, myself included, and, you know, tried to just enjoy the evening.
1: How did we do?
10: We got beat on the river going into it. Very large bets. We're trying to get, you know, in position to get the hand folded, and I got called down. He had open-ended straight draw with a flush draw. I had trips, eights, flopped them, and turn. The river was a seven of diamonds, and I got snapped off. So, hey, that's how it is. That's poker.
1: Yeah, you win some, you lose some. By the way, if I had to take a moment that I look at the road this year, I think it was really special in New York. It's very rare that you get to stay, whether it's, you know, when you're in New York or Chicago, or you'd be in Southern California back in the day when we both played in the Bay Area with the Giants, where you stayed in the same place for a week. You got to stay in New York for a week, and you go and you take two out of three from the Yankees, and then you sweep the Mets. Would you say that's the highlight this year of the road?
10: Yeah, absolutely. I mean, that was our best road trip, I think, by far, especially coming off of the first road trip where we went to Toronto and Atlanta and didn't fare so well. So to turn that road record around really quickly with our club, you know, that was definitely the best baseball we played. And, you know, like you said, a week in New York, and there's a lot to be distracted by in New York, but we went out and played good baseball.
1: You know, last time we had you on, you were planting the seed for us, going, you know, Shea Langeliers might be back this week, and I don't, and bang, he's back. It doesn't look like he's been gone. Is this one of the best, like, returns from a major, I mean, this was a major injury. Is this one of the best returns from surgery injury that you've seen in your career?
10: Yeah, you know, I mean, it really looks, he looks so comfortable. And like you said, it was an extended amount of time, you know, off the field and not swinging a bat and not facing live pitching. And, you know, there's another guy, I think his name's Aaron Judge, that came back. And I think obviously there's maybe a lower leg issue with him right now. But he was, you know, in a similar kind of timeline, came back and just started hitting. And so for Shea, you know, this is a guy that obviously is, you know, the backbone of the club. And for him to work his tail off and to be able to finish the season healthy, you know, and helping this club win as many games as possible says a lot about Shea.
1: You know, Lawrence Butler, we've talked so much about him since he called the team meeting and the way he stepped up, and really you've needed a dude in the middle of the lineup, and he has been that guy. But I want to talk about mechanics. Just what have you seen the difference in Lawrence the person from what you saw in the first half, where he wasn't always so happy walking around, and just who he is maturing as a player? What have you seen in Lawrence?
10: I think that's just it. I think the maturation in as the person, understanding how to deal with failure a little bit better. Every year he's getting better. I think this year he took a big step forward with that. He's actually taken ownership in terms of, working on the mental game and, sports performance from the mental side. I know he's reached out to, people that are in that industry that can help him. And I think we're seeing that, that process really work well for him. And I hope he continues to do that. The mental performance side of the game can change things. And I think he's embraced that. And, like you said, the emotional roller coaster is a little bit more level. It's not a Six Flags, roller coaster.
11: We're not a Magic Mountain.
10: A little more Disneyland-esque.
11: Yeah.
10: Not the California Adventure one, but Space Mountain.
11: Less Magic Mountain, a little more Space
10: Mountain. A little Matterhorn. Yeah. Yeah, exactly. Yeah. So, I think it's been great. It's been great to watch him grow up.
11: Well, the one thing that I'm not sure everybody thinks about, but when you're a manager, you're managing the humans, you're managing the personalities, you're managing the egos, you're managing everything that goes on with these players. You get a guy like Tyler Soderstrom who shows up and he's the same guy no matter what's going on every single day. And he's best buddies with Lawrence Butler. Talk about opposites attract. Lawrence Butler is completely different. What is like managing somebody who is very emotional and wears his emotions on his sleeve?
10: Yeah, I mean, you're right. This seat isn't just in-game decision-making. This seat is about getting the most out of the 26 and doing that through, constant communication, constant touching, having these conversations when, they may not want to have the conversation, holding them accountable, and the way they're going out and playing. Yes, there are 26 guys in there and 26 different ways to, have to communicate and have to touch them. And some guys, like you said, you don't have to talk to them. You just let them go, let them play. Some guys you need to go out every day, check on them, see how they're doing, make sure they know that you're confident in what they can do and to get the most out of them.
11: It is crazy how much you guys meet all day long and all the stuff you go through, and it's every single day. It's far greater than what used to happen in our sport. Is it better or not? I don't know. But I'll say this. I remember talking to Tony La Russa, and he said, every single day, he found a way to talk to all 25 guys. He somehow found a way. You got 26. Are you, with all the stuff you got to do, are you able to, as you said, touch, talk to, how's it going, take the temperature of all 26 guys every single day?
10: I mean, it's challenging.
11: Yeah.
10: Don't get me wrong. You're doing your best to get out there. You'll see me walk during batting practice. I'll go through the outfield. I'll go out when the pitchers are throwing to check on them. So, yeah, you do your best for sure to make sure, those that obviously are in the forefront of your mind, you're getting to first. And then throughout the day, I mean, the clubhouse is an area that, you're going to run into guys. So, you're asking them how they're doing. You're checking in on them for sure.
11: We haven't really addressed this in a while, but Dan Hubbs, and I know when you start looking at your pitching staff, your bullpen has gotten far better. Obvious the way you're running the game. There's certain guys you're really starting to rely on. You've kind of built something there. Talk about the job that the interim pitching coach has done for you.
10: Yeah, I think Dan's done a great job. The biggest thing that I think he has confidence in is these relationships, because he was down there with those guys in the bullpen. He understands them. He's talked to them all season. And now when he stepped into the dugout, he's building those relationships with the starters. You can see the way he communicates in game. With the catchers, he sits down, he goes over hitters prior to the inning starting, making sure that they're on the same page with how, the game is going in terms of if Mason goes out tonight, Barnett, and he doesn't have his breaking ball, where else are we going? Where can we go? What can we use tonight if it's not landing? And so I think he's done a good job with the in-game stuff, especially the communication side. And like you said, these guys have thrown the ball better. We still have, you know, some shortfalls, and like you said, you can see them. We're still trying to give them chance to get better, you know, based on, you know, when we get them out there. But it's been nice to see the guys that we're utilizing in the leverage games, you know, being successful and still continuing to pitch well.
11: Let's end on this. We got an October-style baseball this weekend. Is, you know, the Guardians and Steven Vogt, they are deadlocked for the AL Central, and they do not have the tiebreaker. That goes to the White Sox. So when I've been calling you guys the September spoilers, you want to talk about ruining someone's party this weekend. You could do that to our old friend Steven Vogt and the Guardians. I think you got to be excited about where you're. It's going to be rowdy. It's going to be fun, and it's a great experience for your players. Talk about the experience for them.
10: Yeah, no doubt. This is going to be a great environment to go out and play in. It'll be playoff atmosphere for sure. This, I think, it might be their last homestand, fan appreciation weekend, and obviously they're, you know, tied in the division. So we can be disruptive this weekend. It's the goal is to go out, play really good baseball. You know, we did that for two games in Tampa. We didn't finish the series off very well there. So turn the page. We got a new series in front of us, and one that we can impact the division in.
11: Yeah, we all had that buddy. I know I've mentioned to this, but you always had that buddy that you brought to parties, and he would say stupid stuff, do dumb stuff, awkward conversations. He'd just make everybody not comfortable. He's the Debbie Downer. That's who we need to be this weekend. We got to come in and ruin. We got to be the Debbie Downer in Cleveland.
10: Yeah, that's the goal. The goal is for when we leave here on Sunday to take a couple wins with us back home to Sac.
11: All right, your last 3 days, hotel on the road, enjoy my friend, then a day off on Monday, and we'll see you back in Sacramento.
10: All right, Tony, thanks.
11: The Mark Kotze Show, brought to you by Folsom Lake Ford.
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6: 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New A's Hall of Famer Barry Zito joined Chris Townsend on A's Cast Live to talk about his relationship with Mark Mulder and Tib Hudson.
12: You know, Hudson was the kind of guy that set the tone. I think he came up first in 99 and obviously had that big split finger. And, you know, me and Mulder were wherever we were at that point watching him on TV and being like, wow. And then, you know, then Mulder came up after that and I came up kind of more in the middle of that 2000 season. And I think that we didn't really know we're going to be together. But I think, you know, once the rotation established itself at the end of that year, 2000, you know, and all of us were pitching in the playoffs, we're like, oh, okay, this is like kind of a special thing. Like we're all, you know, 22, 23, 24, whatever it was, pitching in big postseason games, right? Not just having the games in the regular season.
11: I mean, you're at Yankee Stadium, you're at Fenway Park, you're in the biggest venues in the game.
12: Yeah, and I was going to say, and I think part of that was that we didn't totally know what we were going up against, right? You're just young, you're like shooting for the stars, you're trying to get to the big things, and when you do, you're kind of just like, oh my gosh, I've been watching them guys on TV, you know, for years, now I'm pitching against them. So it's very surreal in the early stages of being in the big leagues because you're just running on full adrenaline, you know, and I think all of us were doing that. But it was really fun to watch Mulder, you know, like on Friday, kind of saying his sinker. And then, like, let's say Huddy would come through on a Saturday, day after, and you know, he's trying to make sure he holds up his end of the deal. And then if I was in a Sunday day game, so, you know, in a way it was like we were competing, but really it's like you just didn't want to be the guy that was going to screw up, you know.
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3: Congratulations to the A's. Congratulations to Las Vegas.

How we doing, everybody? Let's try that again. How we doing, everybody? That's the sound I like to hear. I want to thank you guys for coming out today. I know you've got a lot of stuff on your schedule here. We appreciate you. We greatly appreciate you carving out the time to come and enjoy this incredible occasion for us. For those of you folks who don't know me, who might not be watching A's baseball, which we're going to change by the end of this, I promise you that. My name is Dallas Braden. I'm the broadcaster for the Athletics, and I'm somebody who has got to live a very fortunate life, a very fortunate path here. I was the little fella who got to grow up cheering for the green and gold. I was the little fella who got to grow up and play for the green and gold. And now I'm the much older fella who gets to talk about the green and gold and what they have done on the baseball field. So I, just like many of you, very excited for a day just like today. And when this day started to pop up on the schedule, a lot of emotion started to pop up as well for myself. And I'll tell you a couple quick stories. We have ties here to Las Vegas. My two uncles were actually fortunate enough to take the honor of building one of the first two pirate ships for Treasure Island when that place first popped up. And I know I might look like I belong on one of those pirate ships. I know what you're thinking. But from there, they'd pack up their tool bags and head to New York. Well, New York, if you will, because they built the roller coaster too. And when they needed somebody to figure out whether or not it worked, they were looking for a couple crash test dummies. And my two uncles, hands up in the air, said, "We built it. We trust it. We'll be your dummies, no problem." So when Las Vegas started to become a reality, as I said, there was a lot of emotion, not only for myself, but for my family and for a lot of folks involved. And as I said, it's an honor to be here today. This morning, we're going to be hearing from several individuals who have been instrumental in today's event and bringing the A's to Las Vegas. So before we get started, I'm very pleased to welcome a number of honored guests here today, including representatives from the Nevada federal delegation, the state constitutional officers, the Nevada legislature, Clark County Commission, the City of Las Vegas, City of Henderson, City of North Las Vegas. We've got Boulder City in the house, City of Mesa, the Las Vegas Convention and Visitors Authority, as well as the Las Vegas Stadium and Authority Board. We also have some esteemed colleagues of mine in the building, a man I was able to call a former teammate and a man that has done so much already for this organization, the manager of the Athletics, Mark Kotze, is in the house. I'm sure many of you have been able to set eyes upon this individual, and I promise you those eyes have been staring back at you as well. Three-time World Series champ. We've got a World Series MVP in the house, Dave Stewart, in the building as well. Newly minted A's Hall of Famer,

0: Mr. Steve Hill, the CEO and president of the Las Vegas Convention and Visitors Authority.
1: Now, that's a beard to aspire to, isn't it?
2: Yeah.
1: I know we're here to celebrate a groundbreaking, but it just so happens that yesterday was the birthday of two people who are going to have an awful lot to do with the success of this stadium. So if I'm not going to sing, but if you would join me in a round of applause for Brian Yost, who is our chief of sports at the LVCVA, and Mark Bedane, who is with the Raiders, both celebrated their birthday yesterday. So. And who are both not speaking to me now. This is a great day for Las Vegas. The opportunity to welcome Major League Baseball to our city, to welcome the A's to our city, will go down in history, will be a part of our skyline, will be a part of us for decades and decades. We are exceptionally honored and excited to be here. I'm honored to be a part of this. Las Vegas knows how to come together and make things happen like no other city in the world. We are the sports capital, the entertainment capital, the meeting capital of the world, because this community knows how to come together like no other and make great ideas, make great things happen. We remove obstacles. We allow great ideas from the entrepreneurs who have them to move forward, and today is a celebration of that. I want to thank all that have been a part of making today happen throughout this community, our state leadership, our local leadership, so many people who have to come together to make a project like this real. I want to give thanks to all of you. How about a round of applause for what Las Vegas is able to do? Commissioner, I want to thank you and all of the owners of Major League Baseball for the trust that you have shown in our community. Please convey that to all of them. We're going to be thrilled to welcome them all to town. It's going to be a fantastic place for their teams to play, their fans to come and visit Las Vegas. It's all a part of what makes this stadium so great. And John, I want to thank you, your family, the entire A's team, for your trust, your commitment, for following through on everything that you have said. We've still got some work to do, but it's going to be an awful lot of fun to see what is going to be such an iconic ballpark built on this parcel. So thank you. Tell your family thanks for us, and certainly the entire A's team. We look forward to welcoming you in 2028. We're on the site of a parcel that has meant so much to Las Vegas. This has been a place that has welcomed dreamers and entrepreneurs and made people stars. And we are going to do that again on this site. This is an iconic location. This is going to be an epic ballpark. And there's going to be no better place in the United States to watch Major League Baseball. So thank you all for being here. Thank you all for making it happen. And it's my honor to announce and bring to the stage two of the real stars of our program today, Cy and Sierra with the Make-A-Wish Foundation. Welcome.
3: Bring this down to our level a little bit. There we go. I have to go on our tippy toes here. Good morning, everyone. My name is Sierra. I am here with the Make-A-Wish Foundation of Nevada. We are so, so honored to be here and be able to present to you that you are here at the groundbreaking of the future home of the athletics. We're so excited to bring the athletics here to Las Vegas, in our hometown and in the town that Make-A-Wish made our wishes come true. When it comes to going through what we went through with our medical journeys, Make-A-Wish Nevada brings light at the end of the day, brings light at the end of the tunnel for us after we go through our treatments, our surgeries. It's the light at the end of the tunnel, and we're so excited to have a new community come into Las Vegas and be a part of this beautiful community that we've created and that helps wishes come true for Make-A-Wish kids like myself and Cy here. And I'd just like to introduce you to Cy.

0: Alrighty, thank you, Sierra. Good morning, everyone. I'm Wishkid Sai, and I'm very excited and honored to be here today to celebrate this huge milestone with the A's and to represent Make-A-Wish Nevada. For many Wish kids, meeting their favorite athlete or being on their favorite team for just one day can be a truly magical experience for them, and it gives them tons of hope in their darkest days. The Make-A-Wish Foundation has helped me and so many other kids get through tough times because no matter what, if we had surgeries or treatments coming up, we always knew that we had our wish to look forward to. Since receiving my wish, me and Sierra have been involved in the Make-A-Wish community even more. We became Make-A-Wish ambassadors, helping grant wishes for kids with critical illnesses, which is one of the best things and one of our favorite things that we do together. It's an honor to be here today, and I'm so happy that the A's are moving to Las Vegas, to our community, the place we call our home. Just thank you to all the A's and Make-A-Wish Nevada. And now I'd like to introduce John Fisher.
1: Wow, they are they're hard act to follow. Thank you, Sai. Thank you, Sierra. You know, these projects, they probably look like they happen pretty quickly, but the reality is there's an incredible amount of work and time and effort and so many people's involvement to even bring us to today. And 3 years from now, you know, you'll see the fruits of all of that labor when in 2028 we have opening day out here on the Las Vegas Strip. It's an epic moment for our 124-year-old franchise. But it wouldn't be right unless I could thank a number of the people for whom, you know, without their involvement, we absolutely would not be here today. You know, first I'd like to thank my partner, Sandy Dean, who many of you know, who's been... who's been tirelessly working on this for, you know, the last 20 years with me. And I also want to thank Mark Bedain. Incredibly fortunate to have Mark now leading our organization. And Mark, thank you for having me. You know, when I had the opportunity to, you know, walk the halls of the Capitol in Carson City and visit with so many politicians, government officials there, and walk into their offices and see, you know, pictures of the Detroit Tigers, in the case of my friend Steve Yeager, and see, you know, go into Nicole Cannizzaro's room or office and have her show me a picture of her wedding cake, which had her team on one side of the cake and her husband's team on the other. You know, I really got a sense that, you know, baseball is something that Nevadans love. And that gave me, you know, tremendous confidence in thinking about what the future for us could be here in Las Vegas. I want to just give special thanks to the governor, Joe Lombardo, who was, you know, absolutely unwavering in his support. You know, in one of our fairly early meetings, we sat down, we talked about what we were going to try and be able to achieve here. We shook hands, and that was really all it took. You know, he then went to work and helped make this happen. So to you, Governor. Thank you.
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And, you know, and, you know, Steve Hill and his team at the LVCVA have just been incredible supporters. Steve is not always the easiest. We would meet with him in his office, and, you know, he looked us in the eye and said, are you really going to do this? And, you know, and he described exactly where we were going to end up today. And he has been an incredible man of his word and incredibly consistent and strong supporter of what we've been able to achieve today. Thank you, Steve. To my friends and my family, you know, who are over there, who've had to, I don't want to use the word suffer, because suffer is negative. What's the positive? Enjoyed. Enjoyed the process that we've been through to get us where we are today. Thank you. I love you guys. And I absolutely would positively not be here today if it wasn't for my, you know, great partner, Lou Wolf. Lou's here from L.A., and Lou brought me into the A's in 2005, and we've been incredible partners ever since. He's here with his son, Keith, who's been, you know, very much an important advisor in how we've created this ballpark behind us, or that we're on, actually. So thank you guys very much for being here. You know, there are going to be thousands of people on this site in short order. And you know, none of that would have happened without the strong support of the union. So Buildings and Trades, Culinary, Unite, so many of you guys who are here today, you know, thank you so much for making this all possible. Thank you to you, MB. You know, this site is part of a much larger project. The project is going to have a tremendous Bally's Resort on it. And so I just want to give our special thanks to Soo Kim, who's not here today. Unfortunately, he's traveling, and his team at Bally's, to Brandon Moore, who is here today. Thank you, Brandon. And to his boss, Peter Carlino, and GLPI. You know, thanks for believing in us from the very beginning and making this happen. You know, I don't want to get too emotional here when I talk about the commissioner of baseball, but when I sat down with the commissioner and he said, hey, we're going to make this happen, you know, he never wavered. And it's not always an easy job to be the commissioner of 30 owners, all of whom, you know, want something special on any given day. But to Commissioner Manfred, who looked at what we were building here and knew that this was the right thing for baseball, and then set about making sure that all 30 owners, or all 29, he knew he had my vote, that all 29 were going to support this. Yeah, thank you, Rob. You know, I don't know if you guys know, but you know, we lost one of the greatest Oakland Athletics ball players to ever play, and that was Ricky Henderson. And Ricky was here just a short time ago when we had the implosion on this site, sat in the back behind, you know, 500 people watching that event, totally unassuming. No one knew who he was. But those people that understood baseball and recognized him, you know, knew that they were in the presence of genius and really greatness. And so, you know, we've dedicated this season, but I think we can think that we're really dedicating, you know, so much about where we are today to our great Ricky Henderson. So we miss him. Okay, I'm getting to the end here. So Dallas, don't come up and get me off just yet. But you know, you guys may not know that 15 short years ago, in 2010, May
17th? May 9th. Close enough. The A's had a one of the, you know, great pitching efforts of all time with Dallas Braden on the mound throwing a perfect game on Mother's Day. And so when he talks pretty humbly about, you know, his uncles being crash dummies, you know, he never sings his own praises enough. And he's one of the great players who ever wore an Athletics uniform. So thank you. All right, which leads me into, you know, the person I'm here to introduce. And that is somebody that we hope will be the next Dallas Braden pitching for the A's. And that's Wyatt Erickson. Now, when I was here for the implosion, you know, I talked about how, you know, Wyatt is a Henderson little leaguer. And I talked about how at the end of the day, baseball is a kid's sport. And we, you know, we enjoy it from when we're little kids to being little leaguers to being in high school and college. You know, recently baseball made an investment in the softball league. And so we're, you know, we're incredibly excited about that opportunity as well. But, you know, the Aviators out here in Summerlin are a AAA affiliate. You know, it's something that we hope fans from the, you know, youngest of age to the oldest will enjoy for their lifetimes. It is a game to enjoy for your life. So I'm really excited. And we reached out to Wyatt, or to his parents, I guess I should say, and they were going to be in St. Louis. And so to his parents, I want to say thank you guys for flying back from St. Louis for this event. It means the world to the A's. And on that, I'd like to introduce the great little league player from Henderson, Wyatt Erickson.

0: Thank you, Mr. Fisher. I'm honored for the opportunity to represent Little League and youth baseball players from Nevada. Last summer, I had the privilege of playing baseball with an incredible group of teammates and coaches with the Paseo Verde Little League on our journey to the Little League World Series. It was an amazing experience that created memories that will last a lifetime. One of my most memorable moments came during the championship game of the Little League Regional Tournament. With the help of a strong defense behind me, I was able to throw a no-hitter to send our team to the World Series. I want to take a moment to tell the A's organization how much I appreciate their support of Little League in Nevada as well as our team last summer. The A's helped with some of the expenses for our families to travel with us to Williamsport, Pennsylvania. Thank you. I've been playing baseball since I was 4 years old and haven't stopped since. In fact, I will be leaving later this afternoon to rejoin my team in St. Louis to finish up a tournament. My goal has always been to play baseball in college and ultimately work hard enough to make it to the MLB. I will get to work on this goal next year in eighth grade at Massoneri Tom's Baseball Academy, where I will be able to focus on schoolwork and developing skills to become a great player. Baseball in this city continues to grow. I can't wait for the A's to come to Las Vegas and become part of this community. Thank you for inviting me to come to this groundbreaking ceremony. One day with hard work, I hope to be back in this location playing in this stadium. And now, please help me welcome the Commissioner of Major League Baseball, Rob Manfred.
1: All right, Dallas, I am the pitch clock guy. Where are you? I'm going to get you back on track here. Look, I could not be more excited to be here in Las Vegas today. Las Vegas has proven itself to be a great sports town and a great host to professional franchises. All of us at Major League Baseball, all the owners, are excited to be adding Major League Baseball to the entertainment alternatives that are available here in Southern Nevada. The Athletics have a long and proud history. 9 World Series titles, great players like Ricky Henderson, Dave Stewart, Raleigh Fingers, Vida Blue, list goes on and on. I think about today as the beginning of a new chapter in that great history. John Fisher, Sandy Dean, Mark, the entire A's team are going to build Las Vegas an unbelievable, awesome, iconic ballpark. And I'm sure some of you are already watching. The A's have put together one of the most talented young rosters in Major League Baseball as they begin to build towards 2028. Players like Jacob Wilson, Brent Rooker, Lawrence Butler should help bring not only a baseball team, but a winner to here in Las Vegas. You know, when you have 30 teams, you get a chance to work with governments around the United States. And those of you who live here in Nevada should take great comfort in the efficiency and effectiveness of your elected officials. And trust me, we would not be here today were it not for some of the hard work that went into making this a reality. At the top of the list is obviously Governor Lombardo, unwavering in support for bringing baseball to Nevada. Congresswoman Deena Titus, another supporter of our efforts here. I was laughing with Steve Yeager back in the green room there, we'd never actually met, but there was a period of time where we spent a lot of time on the phone together, absolutely crucial to getting the necessary legislation done. Commissioner Jim Gibson, another huge supporter of baseball from day one, and of course Steve Hill, they did a great job in terms of bringing this to fruition. I'm sure between now and 2028, I'm going to be back here in Las Vegas. But I'll tell you one thing absolutely for certain. I will be here opening day 2028 to celebrate with John Fisher, his entire team, and I hope the entire state of Nevada. Thank you very much.
2: My name is Tessa Rosenstein, and I would like to start by saying a special thank you to Commissioner Manfred. I was so excited to see the announcement that Major League Baseball would be investing in women's professional softball. So thank you for supporting female athletes like me. I am a lifelong Nevadan and a diehard baseball fan. I started playing softball in fifth grade, and this fall I will be playing on the varsity softball team at the Meadows School. I am also a proud member of Henderson Girls Softball Association. Across our valley, baseball fans like me have never had a hometown team to root for, so the A's coming here is like a dream come true. So today, I would like to thank everyone here today that is helping make that dream come true, including our next speaker. Please join us in welcoming our governor, the Honorable Joe Lombardo.
1: All right, good morning, everybody. I got my little anxiety ball here. So, well, you know, I don't want to repeat a lot of what the previous speaker spoke of, but I think it's important for people to realize, especially the crowd here today, it's amazing when things actually get consummated how many people show up. It was interesting when me and Mr. Fisher, John, had the opportunity to meet each other, what, 2.5 years ago, John? And he described the meeting, but he left one person that was in the meeting out of the announcements, and it's a person that's very special to me, and I actually consider her a mentor, and that's Marilyn Kirkpatrick. Marilyn, are you here? Where's she at? Oh, she's over there. So prior to the meeting coming together, I called Marilyn. I said, Marilyn, is this a good idea or not? And we walked through the nuances and everything associated with the government process. And I said, you know, you're going to have a lot of naysayers as a result of our current society and how we deal with things on social media and you know, the people that opine from their couch in their mother's basement. But we came together. We had Sandy was there. Sandy, thank you for being there. And we had a really robust conversation on how we were going to get there. And John is correct. He stuck out his hand at the end of all the sidebars and everything else that took place and says, we're going to get this done, and I appreciate your support. And I say, well, you have my 100% support. And we left from that point, and then we had a couple conversations as we entered a legislative session. As you know, for something of this magnitude, it requires legislation to get it across the finish line. And subsequently, we had very terse conversations, myself and Steve Yeager. Very terse. And I'm happy to say that because that's how government works, right? You got to have a consternation, you got to have discourse, and then hopefully, eventually, you have consensus. And then sine die happened.
3: And that was the end of the legislature, and we had not had the A's discussion. To the disappointment of myself and many people associated with all the work. So subsequently, I called a special session. Steve yelled at me for about an hour. No, I'm just joking, Steve. Don't, you know, there are presses here. You can write that if you want. I don't care. But the, no, we had a really, really hard discussions. And as you can imagine, when you're whipping the votes and determine whether this is going to make it past the finish line, there were some sleepless nights. And eventually we got the vote to take place and it passed. And who called me within 2 minutes of the vote taking place? Mr. Fisher. And thanked me for all the hard work, and I promised him that we would continue to move the ball down the, I can't say down the field, I say around the circle, around the diamond, and we're going to get this to the finish line. So now all the hard work starts, right? So then I started making phone calls. Is this going to happen? And John talked about Mr. Carlino. I had numerous conversations with him. I had numerous conversations with John, numerous conversations with Sandy, and I had numerous conversations with two other individuals in this audience, and they deserve recognition, and that's Tony and Anthony Marnell. Are they here? Over there. Let me tell you something, folks. If you're going to get something done in the state of Nevada, those are the two individuals you need to talk to. Because they understand all the hurdles associated with something of this magnitude and what exactly is going to make it a success. And so I reached out to Anthony, a good friend of mine, and you know, I tried to stay away from Tony. He makes me nervous. But the they asked the hard questions, in which I presented to everybody involved, and here we are today. Today, this is the culmination of hard work, blood, sweat, and tears, and vision for us to have success here in the state of Nevada. When I was approached by the media, when I came in here earlier today, they said, well, what does this mean to you? And you would think immediately the words out of my mouth would be sports, sports, sports. And it isn't. To me, it's economic drivers, it's jobs, it's the ability to be the true entertainment capital of the world and drive everything home in what we envisioned, in what John and I envisioned in having success in this. So here we are today. The conversations still continue, but I anticipate that the pile drivers behind me are going to be hitting the ground sometime this evening. And in 2028, we're going to be throwing a pitch across that plate. And so I asked Raleigh, Mr. Fingers, was the plate always that big? Is that why you had such a good, is that why you had such a good record? So, before I leave the podium, I want to make sure that I recognize the A's organization, because day one, we quite often are in fear of corporate giants coming into your space and not participating to what the community needs or what the community concerns or the community momentum. And the A's have done monumental investment in Little League Baseball and girls softball here locally. And they're going to continue to do that as a promise from Mr. Fisher to myself. And I think they understand, they realize the importance of that. So with that said, I think it's important I recognize one more person. And I want to embarrass him. Mark Bedane, can you stand up? So I was you assume I was going to recognize him for all his hard work and his assistance, but I got to recognize him for that suit he's wearing. So I asked him if Mr. Fisher forces him to wear that thing, and he said no, he was proud to wear it. So it's good, all good, all good. So one thing's going to happen in 2028, and it's going to be the first pitch, right? So. Thank you, Leuna, for giving me a ball to work with here. And, So I don't know if it's the commissioner of baseball or the owner of the A's that has the authority to allow me to throw the first pitch, but I will be working my arm for the next 3 years. All right? Hey, oh, see, he gave me a promise. Everybody saw it. All right. Now it's my honor to bring Cy and Sierra back up to the stage.
4: Thank you.
3: And before I let them have at it, everybody on behalf of myself, the state of Nevada, God bless you and God bless the state of Nevada.
0: Thank you, Governor Lombardo. We appreciate you and we appreciate your thanks for or your support for Make-A-Wish Nevada.
5: Or may not know this, but Mr. Lombardo used to be on the board for Make-A-Wish, what used to be Make-A-Wish Southern Nevada and is now Make-A-Wish Nevada. So big thank you to Mr. Lombardo. We cannot be more grateful than where we are standing today. I just want to give a big thanks to our moms who are in the crowd. They deserve a big round of applause. And the people that they've raised, the women that they are and they raise us to be. And another woman that I would like to thank and I have the utmost gratitude and pleasure introducing is Ms. Congresswoman Dina Titus.
6: Well, thank you so much. What a pleasure it is to be here. Commissioner, welcome. Mr. Fisher, Governor, don't make fun of my outfit now. You can make fun of theirs, but don't make fun of mine. This is quite an exciting day, and I want to welcome all of you and the A's to the heart of District 1. You know, we have been the entertainment capital for many years, and now we really are the sports capital. Just in this small area right here in the heart of my district, you've got the Raiders and the Aces and the Knights and wrestling and the race, and now the icing on the cake is going to be the A's. So welcome to Las Vegas Athletics. Doesn't that sound good? And you have the best seat in the house right behind home plate. You know, not only is this going to be exciting for the sports world, but as Steve Hill mentioned, for the economy of Southern Nevada. It's been sports that has helped us come back after COVID, bringing back new visitors, new tourists, people who come for sports, not just for the other things Las Vegas has to offer. And so not only will you be baseball games during the season, but you've created thousands of good union jobs to build this stadium and to work here after the season starts. And also you'll be hosting other kinds of events here in the park, which will go on throughout the year and keep things happening right here at home. So thank you for all of that. You've heard what a storied history the A's have. Over 120 years, they've been wandering around in the desert looking for Las Vegas to be their permanent home. So we're glad you found it, and we're glad you're going to stay. We have Mr. Fingers. I always wonder if that was his real name or it was just a nickname because of the way he played. Thank you for being here, too. But some of the other names, you heard about Ricky Henderson and what a player he was, known everywhere beyond his team. Reggie Jackson, you had Connie Mack, Charlie Finley. Let's don't forget the Bash Brothers. Y'all know who the Bash Brothers are. And the movie Moneyball that was made about the A's. So you have quite a place in history, and we know you'll be making more of it in the years to come as you play here in Las Vegas. It's a pleasure to represent all of you. The 700,000 people in District 1 are extremely excited. They want to be here for that first pitch, Governor. And I always remember, and I have to tell myself this a lot, is I deal with Washington, there's no crying in baseball. Thank you very much.
7: Okay.
4: Well, good morning, everyone. I am Steve Yeager. I serve as the Speaker of the Nevada Assembly, no relation to the Hall of Fame catcher. But if you could let him know to get a social media account, that would help lessen the number of times I'm tagged in posts of people thinking that I am actually a former World Series MVP. So that's my ask of you. I want to thank all of you for being here today. You just heard from some of our local kids, who, by the way, were amazing. We had little leaguers, softball players, and that is what really brings home to me what this is all about. When the legislation to make this stadium was a reality, this stadium reality was before my legislative colleagues and I back in 2023, you heard Governor Lombardo mention it took some real effort to get everyone to see what this could mean. What this could mean for our state, for our community, and for our kids and family. But through the many conversations I had with the A's organization, it became clear to me that there was a serious commitment to building a world-class stadium and to becoming a part of the very fabric of the Nevada community. And that is why I couldn't be more honored to be standing right in front of home plate, and I look forward to being here to see Governor Lombardo's first pitch, and I hope it's better than Treasurer Conine's first pitch at the Aviators game I saw a while back, because that was bad. So look up the video if you haven't seen it. So nobody can deny the incredible impact of professional sports and sports facilities coming to Nevada, which also adds a home team for locals, a favorite destination for visitors to see their team play, and facilities that can also serve as venues for other meetings, events, concerts, and the like. It has already been said today, but we truly are the sports and entertainment capital of the world, and this stadium will be yet another validation of that. Now, I have been a baseball fan as long as I can remember. I recall meeting Kirby Puckett at a bowling alley in Minnesota when I was just a kid. When we moved to Michigan, I became, and still am, a huge Detroit Tigers fan. I have some family from the Detroit area in the back, so they're representing the Tigers here today. And then when my legal career took me to Arizona, I became a loyal Diamondbacks fan, attending dozens of games. I will still root for the Tigers. I have to, or my mom will let me back in the state. But I have already become an A's fan too, and I am proud to maintain that dual loyalty and cheer for the success of the A's all the way to a World Series championship. So I want to say thank you to the A's organization and everyone in this room who has worked tirelessly over not just the last couple of years, but the last couple of decades to bring us to this amazing moment. I really appreciate it. And now, if you would please help me welcome Clark County Commissioner and Chairman of the Board of the Las Vegas Convention and Visitors Authority, Commissioner Jim Gibson.
7: Boy, am I excited to be here today. What an incredible experience. And thank you, Steve, for the introduction. I first spoke to Commissioner Manfred years ago, it seems like. In fact, I met with the A's at the Mob Museum. We're trying to keep it a secret. And so we had this meeting at the Mob Museum, and we actually got the commissioner on the phone, and we talked a lot about the state and the things that would have to be done there, and the county, and selections of a site. In fact, we heard a lot. Some of you may have been aware of some of the things that were happening in terms of site selection. Nothing could be better than putting this iconic structure on the most famous street in the entire world, the Las Vegas Strip. You know, it wasn't that many years ago, all of us, even these young people who've been up here, are old enough to remember when there were no professional sports in Las Vegas. They would come, they would play a game or two, and then leave. The transformation that has happened has been significant. It is something that has affected everyone's life that lives in this valley. And you know that the reality is something that has been all that was promised and more. Well, I want to salute John Fisher and his entire team. One guy that isn't here that I spent a lot of time with is Dave Cavill. But Mark and Sandy, an incredible group of people, and you really can. We've heard that you can take their word to the bank. Now, We all are looking for a championship team. That's why people are talking about the World Series already, John, and it's 3 years before the first pitch will be thrown. But the reality is this group knows how to put a championship, a playoff team on the field. They know how to do it. And I encourage all of us to watch carefully as they add piece after piece. Am I creating pressure on you? Piece after piece after piece to something, the fabric of which will win our hearts, all of us. And I would be remiss if I didn't mention that my colleagues on the Clark County Commission are here today. And I want to thank them for the great work that they do generally, but the support that they've shown as we've moved this project forward. Congratulations. Congratulations to all of us. Thank you.

0: I thank everybody that's shared their thoughts right now. What I'd like to do is bring up the heartbeat. The heartbeat to our game. The game starts with these little boys and girls. This is where dreams start to form. This is where the reality of dreams will be realized right behind us here. You guys ready to have some fun?
1: Yeah.
0: They got some baseballs in their hand. They're not hard. Maybe they are. But what I need y'all to do is stand up right now and get out of your chairs. And I'll remind you that we're not done after this, but this tends to happen at a ball game. You've been there. Typically, they tell you beer sales are ending right about now, but we're not even to noon yet, folks, so hold on. We'll have a good time a little later, but right now, time to limber up, and we're going to get the seventh inning stretch going, and our little leaguers are going to show us how it's done. Cue the music!

0: By the way, great job, guys. Great job. Great job. You guys can head on down here. Had a baby. I sure do. We got any black eyes out there? Everybody okay? Coming in hot. I know we've got some front office members here in attendance today. For you little leaguers, don't be surprised if you are taken aside and asked to throw just a light bullpen, maybe go through some calisthenics. We're just going to take a check of some measurables and see where you're at. You know, David Forrest has probably brought his radar gun. At this time, what I'd like to do is invite the speakers up.
1: And we have baseball today in Cleveland after a rain delay. The A's getting set to play Game 3 and the final road game of the year, Game 3 of this series against the Cleveland Guardians. Ken Korak, Johnny Dosko, Jenny Kabner, Chris Townsend, Chris Carey. It is great to have you with us. A lot of rain overnight and this morning in Cleveland. The tarp was on the field until just about an hour ago, but even though it's cloudy and kind of threatening, there is a window. And everybody here believes this game will be played without interruption, although we might be dodging a shower or two a little bit later. They are trying to salvage one game of this set as the Guardians have won the first two. And entering today, Cleveland is leading the White Sox by one game in the American League Central. And by the way, the White Sox, they're also delayed in their game. They were scheduled to begin a little while ago at home against the Tigers, but they're in a rain delay there. Then if you look at the AL West today, the Rangers lead the Astros by a game. And the A's, of course, will play the Astros in a four-game series to finish off the season beginning on Thursday night in West Sacramento. But first, a two-game series with the Angels beginning on Tuesday night. Gavin Williams, the outstanding right-hander, will pitch for Cleveland, and Jack Perkins will go to the mound for the A's, and Johnny D has a look at the rest of today's starting lineup.
2: Yeah, thanks. Well, Hank Bolte will lead things off for the Athletics, and he's in left field, and the two slot is the designated hitter, Shea Langeliers. It's Lawrence Butler to bat third and play right field, Zach Gelof. He's in the cleanup spot, and he's at third base. Donovan Walton, who was 3-for-3 in the ballgame yesterday, including a home run, his eighth of the year. He is batting fifth. He's at second base. Tommy White is batting sixth. He's at first base. Alika Williams, the shortstop, will bat seventh. Jonah Heim is doing the catching and batting eighth. And Denzel Clark in center field made that beautiful diving catch in left center in the ballgame last night. He is batting ninth today. And again, playing center field. All against Gavin Williams, 13-8, a 3.78 earned run average. But Gavin Williams, during day games this year, 6-2, 2.65, and is 74 and two-third innings. At night, 7-6, 4.62. So an earned run average. He's allowed two earned runs more per start at night than during the day. So pretty tough in day baseball. Now for Cleveland, Stephen Kwan will lead things off, and he's in center field. Jose Ramirez, the third baseman, batting second. It's Chase DeLauder to bat third. He's the right fielder. Joe Adell, the designated hitter, batting fourth. It's Travis Bazzana to bat fifth and play second base. Nathaniel Lowe is the first baseman. He's batting sixth. Anel Martinez, what a night last night for Martinez. He was 4-for-5 with a single, double, two home runs. He drove in four. So Martinez now is 7-for-13 on the year against A's pitching and 4-for-5 in the series. Patrick Bailey is doing the catching and batting eighth. And batting ninth is the shortstop, Angel Henao, and with the shortstop Brian Rocchio on the I guess he's day to day right now, Ken, and that's could be a big loss for this club.
1: Well, yeah, he left the game yesterday. They said lower leg soreness, and that it was just a precaution. But you know, they have tomorrow off, Then they play the Red Sox on Tuesday, so perhaps Stephen Vogt is thinking 2 days off and maybe he'll be ready to go for the Boston series.
2: Well, Cleveland will face Jack Perkins. Perkins coming off that great start. He's 3-11 overall, 6.14 ERA. He did not get a decision in that start against the Rays on the 15th. He went 6 2/3 innings, 4 hits, 1 unearned run, 1 walk and 8 strikeouts. Best he has pitched in his young career. No decision in that ball game. So Perkins will buy for his 4th win. Our key performers presented by Golden State Lumber and Showrooms with the premier inventory across the Bay Area, Sacramento, and Stockton. The key, one of the key performers is Jack Perkins. I mean, Perkins, we know he has the stuff. He's battled command issues, but changeup looked good. All his stuff looked good in the ball game in his last start against the Rays. So he's one of our key performers. And the other one, let's go with Shea Langeliers. Langeliers 6-for-17 against Guardian pitching this year, 2-for-8 in the series. So Langeliers, he's hit in 13 of his last 14 games, had that 12-game hitting streak snap the other day. So Langeliers, another one of our key performers. This copyrighted broadcast presented by Authority of the Athletics may not be reproduced or retransmitted in any form, and the accounts and descriptions of this game may not be disseminated without the express written consent of the Athletics. Now, the A's will take the charter back after today, and they will get ready to take on the Angels for 2, and that begins Tuesday, off day tomorrow, so Angels Tuesday, Wednesday, and as Ken said, that monumental 4-game set as far as the Astros are concerned at Sutter Elf Park Thursday through Sunday. That should be a lot of fun.
1: Yeah, it should be, and the A's would love to knock the Astros out of the race, right? They would like nothing more. The Angels series will feature Brady Basso Tuesday night against the Angels left-hander Yusei Kikuchi. And then Wednesday, Jeffrey Springs against the tough sinker-balling right-hander Walbert Urania. Again, that's just a 2-game series. Field conditions are really good considering all the rain.
2: Yeah.
1: Now, some of the newer ballparks in this park opened in 94. They have great drainage in the outfield. Of course, the tarp covers the infield. But it might be a little wet in places in the outfield, but it looks great, and maybe a little dampness on the warning tracks, but should be great conditions for baseball today. And it's a pretty good crowd considering. I mean, the weather was just not good at all overnight, this morning, pretty constant rain. But and this being the last home game of the year and the Guardians playing great in September, we had a sellout here Friday night and about 2,000 shy of a sellout last night.
2: Yeah, it did not deter the crowd, right? I mean, it's an outstanding crowd once again. They have Guardian fever here, and they're battling for their playoff lives right now as the Guardians now taking the field. I mean, they could go a number of directions, right? We talked about it yesterday. The Guardians could have a bye. I mean, they could start off in the ALDS. They win the division outright just with the because the division in the American League West has been so mediocre. So they have a chance at that. They also could be a wild card. They could also not make the postseason at all. So it's really a lot of things up in the air for the Guardians over the last 7 games of their season. And again, they have to play Boston coming up.
1: Yeah, as of today, they would have the second seed, and they'd have a bye in the first round.
2: That's right.
1: And as we said last night, no matter what your record is, if you're one of the wild card teams, you can't get one of the 3 seeds. 3 seeds go to the 3 division winners.
2: Well, the Guardians, in those last 6 games, they go to Fenway and then to Kauffman. So 3 against Boston, 3 against the Kansas City Royals. So big games coming up for Cleveland's, as you said, their last home game is today. So, and Boston is pretty much, I mean, they already know where they stand, right?
1: They could clinch a postseason spot today.
2: Yep.
1: All right. Gavin Williams, 13-8, a 3.78 ERA. And the Guardians out in the home whites, the A's, the road grays on this Sunday afternoon in downtown Cleveland. The lights are on and gray skies above the ballpark, and it's breezy, and it looks like the breeze right now is blowing kind of toward the left field corner.
2: Yeah, I was going to say, yep, looks that way.
1: Gavin Williams, first-round pick back in 21 of the Guardians out of East Carolina. He's made only 2 starts lifetime against the A's, and last year he was lights out. On the 20th of July here, he allowed 4 hits and a run, struck out 11 in 7 innings. And for the year this year, 235 strikeouts in 174 innings. And here's Bolte leading it off. 273, 11 homers, 35 RBIs, a right-handed hitter. And the tall right-hander delivers, and Henry hits it down the right field side, foul out of play. At 3:45 Eastern time, it is 68 degrees, 2 hour and 5 minute rain delay. And here's the 0-1 pitch to Henry, and that's swung on and missed. Nathaniel Lowe is at first, Travis Bazana at second, Angel Henao at short, Jose Ramirez at third, Angel Martinez in left, Stephen Kwan in center, Chase DeLauder in right, and Patrick Bailey behind the plate. And here's the 0-2 pitch, and a breaking ball is just a little bit high. Bolte 1-for-7 on the series. And now the turn, here's the 1-2, and that's waved in on a breaking ball. Bolte K's, and that's the way our ball game begins. Here's Langoliers. Going to see a lot of breaking balls, a lot of sweepers from Williams. As a four-seamer, a curve, sinker, and cutter as well. Langoliers 265, 23 home runs, 55 RBIs. And here's the pitch, and that's taken outside. 6'6" and 250 pounds.
2: Yeah, about, as you said, 28% sweepers. So you're right, you'll see that pitch a lot. Yeah, that's an effective one for him, for sure.
1: Nathaniel Lowe is well off the line over at first, and here's the 1-0 pitch, and there's the breaking ball swung on and missed. Stu Sherwater is the plate umpire. Jordan Baker at first. Junior Valentine at second. Rob Drake is at third. Now, here's the 1-1 pitch on the way, and that's tap foul by Langoliers. Chase 2-for-8 on the series. Williams faced the White Sox on Monday here. 5 innings, 4 hits, 2 runs, walk 3, K'd 7. Guardians 1-2 out of 3 in that series. White Sox also winning yesterday. Here's the 1-2 pitch to Langoliers, and swung on and missed, and down he goes on the breaking ball. 2 away, and Butler is coming up.
3: Batting third for the Athletics, right fielder number 4, Lawrence Butler.
1: The action yesterday involving the AL West, the Rangers beat Toronto 6-2, and Texas has won the first two games of that series. And the Astros have lost 2 straight to Atlanta, 6-3 yesterday. Butler takes a breaking ball for a strike. Angels beat Minnesota 6-5, and the Rockies over the Mariners 5-3. And that'll be a strike to Butler. No balls and 2 strikes.
2: That sweeper looks pretty good early.
1: Yeah. It's really tough when you kind of pick the wrong time to slow down and to struggle. Now, the 0-2 pitch to Lawrence is inside, like the Astros,
2: yeah,
1: who now trail the Rangers by a game in their last 12 games. They're 4-8.
2: And not a great time to go on a skid.
1: No. Just getting started. Top of the first, no score, and Butler swings and fouls it back. So it's the Rangers by 1 over the Astros, 6 over Seattle, 17 over the A's, 18 over the Angels. Infield to pull, the outfield, tons of room in right center, and the 1-2 pitch to Lawrence Butler is tapped foul. He barely stays alive. Think about Williams. He throws a ton of strikes. He is really hard to hit, but he gives up a lot of home runs. I mean, the opposition is batting just .213 against him. That's the 5th best mark in the American League. Here's his 1-2 to Lawrence, and he goes around. Gavin Williams, what a start. He strikes out the side with the Guardians coming up in the bottom half.
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4: Stephen Kwan leads it off for the Guardians. Bottom of the first. The A's went down 1-2-3 in the top half. And Kwan, Ramirez, and DeLauder against the right-hander Jack Perkins. Kwan, 277, three homers, 31 runs batted in. He's been hot since the All-Star break. And the left-handed hitter, who was born in Los Gatos, grew up in Fremont, takes inside 1-0. Gill off edge of the grass at third. Kwan now, perennial Gold Glover, and Perkins' pitch, and that's inside 2-0. Tommy White's at first for the A's, Donovan Walton at second, Alika Williams at short, Geloff's over at third, Jonah High behind the plate. 2-0, Perkins ready, and Jack turns, here's the pitch to Stephen Kwan, that's a strike on the outside corner. Bolte's in left, Denzel Clark in center, Butler's in right. Langoliers is DHing for Mark Kotze. Last road game of the year. Perkins delivers, and here's the 2-1 to Kwan, high and outside, 3-1. It's been a tough trip against two very good ball clubs, but the A's against the Rays and the Guardians have gone 0-5. Jack ready, the pause, the kick, and here it is. And Kwan, it's a line drive, base hit to center. So that's how the bottom of the first begins. And that'll bring up Jose Ramirez.
5: But you're right. I mean, A's have won 8 of 11 of this five-game skid. So get a win here, get some momentum for that Angels series.
4: Well, the A's scored twice in the top of the first last night. They had four consecutive singles, but the Guardians, in the bottom of the first, scored five times. So here's the great Ramirez, switch hitter batting left. Bottom of the first, no score. Perkins deals, and it's swung on and launched on the right field line, foul out of play. And they had home runs by DeLauder, a three-run shot, and Angel Martinez, a two-run shot in that bottom of the first. Jack Perkins out of the stretch, first base side, and Jose takes a strike at the knees. On the infield, Geloff is basically playing shortstop. That's how far off the third base line he is. Denzel two steps toward right center, Butler shaded toward the line, and the 0-2 pitch is set a throw to first, and Kwan dives back. People still buzzing about the catch that Denzel made, that diving catch in left center in the seventh inning last night.
5: Amazing play. The closing speed, phenomenal.
4: Ball hit by Austin Hedges. 0-2 to Ramirez. And Perkins seals, and that's taken just outside. 12 home runs, 51 RBIs. Number 12 came Friday night. And also delivered Ramirez RBI number 1,000, 297 lifetime home runs. Here's the 1-2 pitch, and that's foul back. And we've been saying, Johnny, that he had such a tough time. He just wasn't right coming back from the hamate bone surgery. But in his last three games, he's 6-for-13. He looks more like himself.
5: He does.
4: Here's the 1-2 and a ground ball to the right side near the bag at first. A fair ball and taken by White. Tommy goes to the bag. Kwan goes to second. Ramirez is out three and assisted.

0: And Chase Stillwater coming up.
1: Chase Stillwater.
0: Chase Stillwater has had a good series, 3-for-8. The home run last night. And in his rookie year, in his last 30 games, he's batting .336. Left-handed hitter, and Perkins to the plate, inside 1-0. One out, runner at second, bottom of the first, no score. Sixth and final meeting this year between these two clubs. The Guardians lead the series 4-1. And the 1-0 delivery, and that's inside. Jack was great last time out. The only ace starting pitcher really to put up a solid start on this road trip. The Rays on Tuesday, 6 2/3, 4 hits, a run unearned, a walk, 8 strikeouts. Here's the 2-0 delivery, and that's swung on, drilled to right. Butler went in, now goes back, reaches up and makes the catch. Kwan tags it second and goes to third. That ball was hit right on the screw.
2: It was. I think 110 off the bat is what I see.
0: And Butler initially took kind of a step in and then reacted back. And
2: yeah.
0: He made the play for the second out, and that'll bring up Joe Adell.
2: That was absolutely smoke.
0: The former Angel, 241, 22 home runs, 92 RBIs. He's playing in his 38th game with the Guardians. Here's the pitch by Perkins. Swung on and missed.
2: 108 off the bat. Pretty impressive.
0: Yeah, not bad. The outfield straight up. The infield to pull. Bottom of the first, no score. Kwan's over at third. And Perkins delivers. Here it is. And that swung on and hit high in the air. Playable left center. Denzel calling for it. He's right there and he makes the catch. And Perkins works out of it. And after one on this Sunday in Cleveland, the A's and the Guardians, no score.
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14: Now back to A's baseball.
0: Gilhoff leads off for the A's. We go to the top of the second. There's no score. Gilhoff, Walton, and White for the A's against Gavin Williams. Zach, 249, 19 home runs, 50 RBIs, and the big right-hander delivers, and Gilhoff swings and misses. Now, we're talking about Williams, and it's interesting, too, and again, the opposition batting just .213 against him, but he's given up 27 home runs. And Gilhoff takes outside. It's one ball, one strike. But he's around the plate.
2: Yes, he is.
0: And he's aggressive.
15: Yeah.
0: One ball, one strike. The turn, here it is. And Geloff hits it to left center for a base hit. Over to cut it off in the alley, the left fielder Martinez. And Geloff with his fourth hit of the series. Leadoff line drive, base hit to left center. And Donovan Walton is coming up. You know, the A's offensively, you know, they've still been a pretty good offensive team. And, you know, last night they lost 12-6, but they had 12 hits. And Donovan Walton was 3-for-3 with a homer and four RBIs. Here it is to Walton, and he takes inside corner strike, and it's 0-1. But in the five games on this trip, they've given up 33 runs. Ramirez pulled over in the hole over at third, and Geloff leads at first. The pitch to Donovan Walton is taken inside, one ball, one strike. Although, you know, the first two games in St. Pete were low scoring and competitive and came down pretty much to the last out.
2: They did. Yeah. Two of those three games were really good games.
0: Here's the 1-1 pitch to Donovan Walton. That's a line smash into left for a base hit. Geloff goes to second. The ace has something going. The shortstop, and now was shaded over toward the bag, and the ball was hit between him and the third baseman Ramirez, and the A's have two on, and nobody out, and Tommy White coming up. 249, three homers, nine RBIs. The outfield swings toward right the other way. Williams throws, and Tommy takes one right down the middle. .32-48 is record on the road.
2: Yeah, the road. I mean, A's lost 31 of their last 43 road games.
0: Here's the pitch to Tommy, and he swings and misses. Now it's 0-2.
2: It's been tough sledding on the road.
0: It began on the road in late March in Toronto. In fact, the A's played 12 of their first 15 games this year away from West Sacramento. They lead from first and second. Williams delivers, and White lays off. It's outside 1-2. But the highlight of the season was the A's second road trip to New York. They played their best baseball. They went 5-1 against the Yankees and Mets, and three of the five wins were shutouts.
2: Including back-to-back shutouts, right?
0: One ball, two strikes to Tommy White. Here it is. And Tommy, it's a ground ball to the right side. Far to his left at second, Bezzotta. One play to first for the out. So Tommy White, a productive out. He shoots one to the right side, and the second baseman, Bezzotta, had to go about five steps to his left. Geloff to third. Walton to second. One away. That'll bring up Alika Williams. And the Guardians draw the infield in. .263 for Alika. Williams throws, and a breaking ball for a strike. Top of the second, no score. Two doubles last night for the A's shortstop.
2: Yeah, he's 20.
0: Out of the stretch, and the right-hander delivers, and that's taken outside. Yeah, you were talking about that before the game, Johnny, and you look at the 20 doubles in basically a half season.
2: Yeah. I mean, his ability to drive the ball, that's not what we heard about him, so it's great to see.
0: Counts 1-1. Yeah, and here's the pitch. And Alika takes a breaking ball outside. Base hits by Geloff and Walton, and White bounced to second. A's in the Guardians for the final time this year. At top of the second, no score.
2: This just shows you just don't know sometimes, right? You hear about a player, just all defense. That's what you heard about Alika, but he sure has been something offensively as well.
0: Here's the 2-1 delivery. The pause, here it is, and that swung on hit foul off to the right. Gavin Williams made his Major League debut against the A's on June 21st of 23. And he went 5 2/3 innings and allowed four runs. He throws the 2-2 pitch to Alika Williams, and it swung on and missed. goes with a sweeper. Boy, in a situation like this, when you need a strikeout, if you're a guy who can get one, it's huge. We'll pause to allow our stations to identify themselves on A's Cast and the A's Radio Network.
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0: Here's Jonah Heim, switch hitter, now really not a switch hitter. He's batting right all the time now. And hits one foul off the end of the bat to the right.
2: You brought up a great point. There are certain pitchers, when they need the strikeout, they get it. He was in desperate need of a strikeout there with runners on second and third and one out, and he got it.
0: It's a huge weapon.
2: Yeah.
0: Infield moves back, two out, and Jonah Heim hits a ground ball to third, right to Jose Ramirez. He gobbles it up to flip to first for the out, and Williams works out of it, and we go to the bottom of the second, and the A's and the Guardians, no score.
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0: Travis Bazzana leads it off for the Guardians, bottom of the second. No score in our ballgame. A's and the Angels on Tuesday night at 6:40. The first inning, by the way, was brought to you by Golden State Lumber and Showrooms with the premier inventory across the Bay Area, Sacramento and Stockton. The man from down under, Travis Bazzana. And the pitch is dribbled foul. First overall selection in the draft 2 years ago out of Oregon State. Batting 248, but 327 for his last 15 games. 15 homers on the year, right on top of the plate. And Jack Perkins, University of Indiana, delivers in a foul ball at the plate. Well, so many Aussies have made their mark over here in the States. And Fasana's dad actually played a lot of baseball growing up down under. And he was obviously a huge influence on Travis's love of the game of baseball. Now here's the 0-2 pitch, and it's swung on and missed, and down he goes. Got him with a slider. Now you look at the A's over the years and some of their best closers. Grant Balfour, Liam Hendricks.
2: Yeah, that's right. Absolutely. I know a guy that was up and down between Sacramento and Oakland was Travis Blackley.
0: Yeah, the left-hander.
2: Yep.
0: So here's Nathaniel Lowe, and the pitch to Lowe, a left-handed hitter, is taken inside, bottom of the second, no score. Lowe came over from Cincinnati, and in 37 games for the Guardians, 5 homers, 22 RBIs. Been a good hitter for a long time. Several organizations, and Perkins delivers a strike.
2: He and Joe Adell have been outstanding. 11 home runs between them for this club after the deadline.
0: He's had 7 straight double-figure seasons in home runs, yeah. Nathaniel Lowe. Here's the 1-1 pitch, and that's low, 2-1. Do you remember an infielder named Craig Shipley?
2: I sure do. Australian, played with the Dodgers.
0: Yeah. And
2: yeah.
0: He was broadcast his games in AAA at Vegas. He came over when there really weren't too many Aussies playing baseball over here professionally. Here's the 2-1 pitch, and that's a ground ball to the right side. Charge at second, up with it, Walton. Underhand flip to Tommy White in time. Two away, and that'll bring up Angel Martinez.
2: Nice job by Walton there as the ball hit the lip of the infield grass, and he was able to make the adjustment and throw it at first for the out. But you're right. What about Dave Anderson, another one from Australia? Wasn't there Dave Anderson from Australia? Am I off on that? From Dodgers back in the
0: day? Don't remember that.
2: I could be wrong.
0: Remember Dave Nilsson? The second inning is brought to you by California Community Colleges. Craig Shipley actually played collegiate baseball at Alabama. Here's Martinez, and what a night last night for this young switch hitter. It takes a strike, four hits, two home runs, 11 total bases, home runs from each side of the plate. Nothing, bottom of the second, two out, nobody on. And the pitch by Perkins, and that's taken for a strike on the outside corner. Denzel, a step toward right center. Giloff is way off the line at third. Cloudy skies in Cleveland on a breezy afternoon, and the 0-2 pitch is outside.
2: Nope, I'm wrong. That Dave Anderson was born in Louisville, Kentucky.
0: As far from Australia as he
2: Sorry about that. I missed that one.
0: Here's the 1-2 pitch on the way. Swung on and missed. He chases the changeup, and Perkins, a 1-2-3, bottom of the second with two strikeouts. And after two complete, it's the A's and the Guardians, nothing.
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0: After two on this Sunday, the A's and the Guardians, no score. Top of the third, here's Johnny D.
2: Yeah, Gavin Williams able to get out of that first and second no-out jam and second and third one-out jam in the second inning as Denzel Clark will lead things off. Against the veteran right-hander, Williams to the plate, and the pitch. That's taken for a strike, 0-1. You're going to the playoffs. They think it's Messick 1 and Williams 2 most likely for this club. Pretty good 1-2 punch for Cleveland. Denzel at 164, right-handed hitter. Here's the pitch, the 0-1. That's taken low. One ball and one strike. No runs, two hits for the A's. No runs, one hit for the Guardians. Glad you're with us on this Sunday. Another good crowd on hand here at Progressive. As Williams delivers, and the breaking ball checks his swing. Did he go? He did, says the first base umpire, Jordan Baker. And it's one ball and two strikes. Denzel making that circus catch last night. Ball in the left center. Looked like it was destined for the wall. is the 1-2 pitch. Bender misses down and away, 2-2, and Denzel with that incredible closing speed, able to track it down. I mean, on contact, you thought no chance he's going to make this play. Kwan is shaded well towards right center. He's way over there. It's the pitch. Breaking ball misses down and away. 3 balls and 2 strikes. You rarely see a center fielder play that far over toward right center. And a huge gap in left center for Denzel. Here's the 3-2 pitch. That's strike three called, and Denzel knew it. And that's the 5th strikeout for Gavin Williams.
0: That was a 99-mile-an-hour sinker.
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0: He was throwing 100 miles an hour in college at East Carolina.
2: The Pirates.
0: That's right.
2: Bolte struck out swinging in the first inning. Here's the pitch. Bender misses down and away. 1 ball and no strike. He struck out 10 or more batters with 1 or fewer walks in 5 straight games from July 9th to August 2nd. That's only Chris Sale, Clayton Kershaw have achieved that feat. There's the pitch. That's a fastball for a strike. And it's 1-1. Still cloudy skies. And we probably see some rain before this game is through. The 1-1 pitch, that misses low, 2-1. The ground crew did a fantastic job getting the field ready. It was kind of a steady rain. It wasn't dumping at all. It was steady rain here, but it was consistent for several hours. The field looks beautiful now. Hank Bolte, 2-for-8 in the series, as Williams out of his windup in the 2-1 pitch. That swung on and missed. A sweeper. Now 2-2 on Bolte. Bolte has an on-base streak of 17 straight games, all in September. Again, Kwan is shaded well towards right center. The 2-2 offering is swung on and bounced on, 2 hops to the second baseman Zana for the outfield grass. He'll throw to first to get Bolte, and there are 2 away. The 3rd ground ball out induced by Williams, and they'll bring up the designated hitter, Shea Langelier. Shea struck out swinging in the first inning, 2-for-9 in the series. He is hitting .264, 23 homers, 55 driven in. Williams to the plate in the pitch. Breaking ball misses down and away. 1 ball and no strikes. Williams 7-4 here at home. ERA just over 3. He's had 17 home starts. As the pitch is swung on, bounced to third. Scooping it up, Jose Ramirez, the future Hall of Famer, on to first, and the inning is over. So that's 6 in a row retired by Gavin Williams since the back-to-back singles by Geloff and Walton. And we're through 2.5. A's and Guardians, no score.
3: 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What is it we're going to see today? Of what the heck is happening? If this was just a TV show on the Glenn Beck program that we're all watching weekday mornings at 10, it would be great on Talk 650 KSTE.
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2: We go to the bottom of the third, no score in the game, as Patrick Bailey will lead things off against the right-hander Jack Perkins, who's retired six straight. Hope to see you at the ballpark Tuesday night. It'll be the Angels and the Athletics at Sutter Elf Park. As Perkins delivers and the breaking ball in there for a strike, and it's 0-1. I mean, if Jack Perkins can put together another great start, back-to-back solid starts, what that will do for his confidence level at this at this level, the big league level, huge. Here's the 0-1 pitch. Bailey batting from the left side, a switch hitter. He takes a strike, and it's 0-2.
0: Well, the changeup has been massive for him. His fastball can hit 97. You know, strike three on Angel Martinez to finish off the bottom of the second was on the changeup. It's one of those low 90s changeups. Yeah, it just disappears.
2: It really does. Bottom drops out of it. Here's the 0-2 pitch. Geloff well off the line. 0-2 pitch. Strike three called a beauty. Fastball at 95 is a four-seamer. It's his third strikeout, seven straight retired by Perkins. So one away, and here's Angel, and now the shortstop. Again, Rocchio still day-to-day, listed as day-to-day. And here's now. Now, switch hitter batting from the left side. Here's the pitch. That's a little chopper back to Perkins, gloves it. He'll toss over to first. There are two away. So two outs in the third. That's eight straight retired by Jack. And that'll bring up the center fielder, Stephen Kwan. 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Here's Kwan, the only base runner, only hit off Perkins, the single to left center in the first inning. No score, bottom of the third. You're at Progressive Field. We had a two-hour, five-minute rain delay. As Perkins delivers, and he was going to try to lay one down there. He pulled away, and he takes a strike, and it's 0-1. So Perkins, 31 pitches, 22 strikes here in the early going. There's the 0-1 pitch from the right-hander. That's bounce, foul outside first. I mean, that has been the problem with Jack. His pitch count has been so high so early through many of his starts this year. You'll be in the fourth inning, it'll be like 84 pitches. So to see him at 32 pitches in the third with two outs, pretty good sign. There's the 0-2 offering. That misses low. There's that changeup. And it's one ball and two strikes. Kwan feet very close together, almost touching actually from the left side as the 1-2 pitch. That misses high and away with the fastball. Now two balls and two strikes. Kwan having a great second half. 347 in the second half, actually higher than that now. We're on 350. And he's been a just completely different hitter post All-Star break. Here's the 2-2 pitch. That's bounced foul toward the on-deck circle of the A's. Remains at 2-2 on Kwan, 278 overall, three homers, 31 driven in.
0: Yeah, they've become a pretty good offensive team. They weren't for much of the season, but pretty good right now.
2: Yeah, no question. There's the 2-2 pitch from Perkins. That misses away with a sweeper. It's now 3-2. It's gone all the way to Kwan. Jose Ramirez would be next. Jack from Kokomo, Indiana. He's out of a windup. Here's the 3-2 pitch. That swung on. Fly ball to center field. Denzel Clark right there. Now he comes up a few steps to make the catch. And the inning is over. Another 1-2-3 inning for Perkins. He's retired nine straight. We're through three. A's nothing and the Guardians nothing.
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2: We go to the bottom of the fourth. No score in the game. Gavin Williams will face 3-4-5. It'll be Butler, Geloff, and Walton. No runs, two hits for the A's. No runs, one hit for Cleveland. Butler, left-handed hitter, as Williams delivers a strike on the outside edge, a first-pitch sweeper. And it's 0-1 on Lawrence. Butler is 1-for-7 in the series and 2-for-13 against Cleveland pitching this year. As the 0-1 pitch, breaking ball swung on and missed. I'm thinking a series of sweepers and curveballs to Butler. And now he's quickly ahead of Lawrence, 0-2. On to the count. Right-hander of the plate, the 0-2 pitch. That misses down and in. I'm not sure he's thrown Butler a fastball in Butler's first two plate appearances yet. 1-2 the count. Shortstop shaded up the middle. That's Hanau as Williams to the plate in the 1-2 pitch. Breaking ball swung on and missed. Well, until Butler proves he can hit Gavin's breaking pitches, he's going to just not throw him a fastball. It's six strikeouts for Williams, and that's now seven in a row retired by the right-hander. And here is Zach Geloff, the third baseman. It's top of the fourth, brought to you by Golden State Lumber and Showrooms with the premier inventory across the Bay Area, Sacramento, and Stockton. Geloff, right-handed hitter, as the pitch is taken for a strike. First pitch fastball, 98. It's an effortless 98, too. 0-1 the count. Center fielder Kwan is deep and shaded about 10 steps toward right center. Here's the pitch, misses up and in to Zach. That four-seamer at 99, and it's 1-1. One and one the count. Ryan Christensen coaching at first, Bobby Crosby at third. There's the 1-1 pitch, is chased and missed on a fastball. Again, 98 is 1-2 on Geloff. Zach with that single in the second. He's 6-for-15, hitting 400 against Guardian pitching this year and 4-for-10 in the series. 1-2 the count. Gavin Williams looking good. He's out of a windup in the 1-2 pitch, is fouled back to the screen. It remains at 1-2.
0: Kasia with a fastball 99, and Geloff was on it. Zach Senna, he's really improved his chase rate. He's cut down on his chase rate this year.
2: He has. Tracking it well. You know, the Guardians, as the 1-2 pitch is swung on a fly ball to right field. They're pretty well going back to Lauder near the track. And finally, just about a foot from the warning track, makes the catch. And there are two away. That's now eight straight. Retired by Williams. Yeah, Cleveland, they've won four in a row, and they've scored 30 runs in those four games, you said.
0: Well, that ball was hit pretty well, and I'm not sure. There was no help from the wind at all, and it's a pretty stiff breeze blowing in from there.
2: Best hit ball for the A's so far in this game. Here is Donovan Walton, who singled in the second, and he singled the other way, left-handed hitter. Here's the pitch. Breaking ball taking. Just missed. Might be a challenge, but I guess not. It's 1-0 on Walton. 272, 8 homers, 29 driven in. Starts off with that slightly open stance as the pitch that's hit foul to the screen. One ball, one strike. Donnie Walton, he grew up around baseball. Of course, his dad, the pitching coach at Oklahoma State. He said he grew up with the game at a very young age. There's the 1-1 pitch. Breaking ball, it's swung on and fouled away. It's now 1-2. Been an up-and-down guy for most of his career and for all of his career, and getting consistent at-bats now at the big league level. 1-2 the count. And he has produced for the Athletics. There's the 1-2 pitch. That's waved at a miss down. He goes, that was nasty. Sweeper there. He strikes out Walton, and that is now a total of 8 strikeouts. Is that 7? 7 strikeouts for the right-hander. He's retired 9 straight. We're through 3.5. A's and Guardians, still no score.
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2: Bottom of the fourth, no score in the game here at Progressive Field as Ramirez, DeLauder, and Adele, 2, 3, and 4, will face the right-hander Jack Perkins. Ramirez bounced out to the first baseman White in the first inning, 0-for-1. As Jack delivers, and the pitch, that's taken high, 1-ball and no strikes. Jose, and what a career he has had, and Guardian fans excited for the way he is feeling at the plate right now. The 1-0 pitch, that's bounced foul outside first. And the count is 1-1.
0: Changes their club.
2: It does.
0: The whole dynamic changes.
2: Yeah, it sure does. 1-1 the count. Switch hitter batting from the left side. He's had a brilliant career. As Perkins to the plate, the 1-1 pitch is hit fair inside first and down the line. Over to get it in the corner is Butler. Digging for second is Ramirez. The throw to second on one hop, and it's not in time. It's a double. Not only a great hitter, but outstanding speed and a great base runner, and he gets the double. It's his 12th double of the year.
0: You're right. There aren't too many hitters that will get two bases on that. A tight corner around first, Johnny. He can still fly.
2: Yeah.
0: Good play by Butler.
2: It was. Butler, I was going to say, Butler played it well down in the corner. Here's Chase DeLauder, who lined out to Butler in right field in the first inning. So this is really tough because if you allow a few runs, you have Gavin Williams to contend with as Perkins at the belt checks second to the plate. And the pitch to DeLauder misses 1-0. DeLauder, with that line out to Butler, it was 108 off the bat in the first inning. So Perkins had retired 9 straight till that double by Jose. The outfield straight away on DeLauder. It is debut last year in the postseason as the pitch is chopped foul. Good pitch in on the hands and hit foul toward the A's dugout.
0: Jack trying to keep an eye on Ramirez, and Kalika Williams kind of bird dogging him because Gelof's fairly far off the line at third, and you know Jose oftentimes is going to think about trying to steal third.
2: Jack checks second, now to the plate in the pitch. That's taken for a strike. Good changeup on the outside edge. It's 1-2 on DeLauder.
0: Perkins has great stuff today.
2: He really does. And his last start he did as well. He has more and more confidence in that changeup. 1-2 the count on DeLauder. 290, 15, and 65. As the right-hander checks second, now to the plate in the pitch. That's hit foul. Left side out of play. In amongst the spectators, it's a one ball, two strike count on DeLauder. Guardians, a game up on the White Sox coming into play today. And again, White Sox control the tiebreaker against the Guardians. As Jack Perkins at the belt checks second, out of the plate, the 1-2 pitch is swung on a fly ball to left center on the move. Denzel to his right, calling for it all the way. And now taking over is left fielder Bolte to make the catch, and tagging is Ramirez to third. That was dangerous because little communication gap between Clark and Bolte. Clark looked like he was going to make the play the whole time, and then Bolte kind of came out of nowhere to his left and went in front of Clark to make the catch. So one away, and here's Joe Adell.
0: I don't think it would have mattered, but with a runner at third in a situation like that, you're much better off having the center fielder catch the ball to make an easier throw to third base.
2: No question. It's momentum carrying him on that throw. Exactly. Winfield is in, and there's Adell. Pitch to Joe is in there for a strike. On the first pitch sweeper, it's 0-1. That's a good point. I was surprised that Bolte took it. Clark was calling for it all the way out there. You know, basically two center fielders out there. 0-1 the count. Perkins from the far first base side of the rubber. The entire infield is in. As Jack delivers pitch to Joe, misses inside with a fastball, 96. And it's 1-1.
0: He will swing and miss. There's still some holes in his swing. He has big power, but there are holes.
2: There are. Not as much swing and miss as there used to be, but there is swing and miss for sure. 1-1 the count. Travis Bazzana is on deck. Joe Adell, right-handed hitter. Jack Perkins delivers his 48th pitch. And it's a little dribbler up the first base line. It's barehanded by Perkins, throws to first, and hits the runner. Everybody's safe, and it's 1-0 Cleveland.
0: Kotze is going to ask about the baseline, and that's why he's coming out.
2: Yeah, Kotze is going to claim that Adell was inside the line where he didn't give time, that little narrow place to throw, right?
0: So the plate umpire was on it, and right off the bat, though, Johnny, motioning, he gave a safe call to me. The indication there was, and Kotze's gotten kicked out of the game.
2: Kotze got tossed.
0: Indication from Sir Shearwater was that Adell ran down the line in the proper lane going down there, and Kotze is really hot.
2: Oh, he is hot. It's as hot as I've seen Kotze. He is so hot. And Jordan Baker coming down the line. Yeah, did he give him the proper lane? Look, he is inside. Kotze has a point there. You see Adell, he is inside that line, Ken.
0: Well, and you've got a manager at the height of frustration.
2: No question. No question.
0: I mean, he is really hot.
2: It's gonna
0: and
2: be
0: he's getting his money's worth now after he was kicked out.
2: Darn right he is. So it's going to be fielder's choice. It's going to be an RBI for Adell. Adell is safe at first. And Kotze still can't believe it. He's talking to Jordan Baker, who is the crew chief. And so Kotze kicked out of this game. I believe the second time he's been kicked out this year. And it's a 1-0 Cleveland lead here in the bottom of the fourth. Travis Bazzana will be the hitter. That's actually the third time Kotze has been kicked out. 19th of June against the Angels. That was that come-from-behind win for the A's. As Bishop is on, a bounce to short, might be two. Williams steps on the bag, on to first, and they get the inning-ending double play. So 6-3 on the double play, but the Guardians get a run on one hit. Nobody left. We're through four complete. It's the Guardians 1 and the A's nothing.
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2: 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Good ball game here. 1-0. The A's are trailing. Go to the top of the fifth. And once again, here's Ken.
0: Tommy White leads it off for the A's against Gavin Williams. The sun is trying to break through, and Tommy takes a breaky ball in the outside corner. A run, three hits Cleveland. No runs, two hits A's.
2: Good for the sun. I hope it does.
0: You're a fan of the sun.
2: I am.
0: Here's the pitch, and that's outside. One ball, one strike. Well, the sun has been fighting a losing battle this weekend in Cleveland.
2: Yeah, no question.
0: White's 0 for 1. The outfield toward right, infield straight up. Here it is. It's a ground ball right to second. And Bazana is right there to flip to first for the out, one away. They gave Joe Adell a single on that dribbler, and eventually a vehement argument with Mark Hotze getting kicked out.
2: That's a gift. That's a gift.
0: It's a gift.
2: Yep.
0: So here's Alika, and he's 0 for 1. He K'd in the second. Atlanta is leading the Astros 4-2 in the bottom of the eighth in Houston. Williams takes outside 1-0. The Astros in danger of falling two games under 500.
2: Wow.
0: Meanwhile, the Rangers and the Blue Jays in Arlington. 1-0 pitch, and that's in for a strike. The Blue Jays just trying to hang on to some hope for the wild card, and they're leading 4-2 in the seventh inning. 4-2 Toronto over Texas. And swung on and missed. Entering today in the wild card, it was the Yankees, the Red Sox, and the White Sox had the third spot, with Houston two behind, Chicago and Toronto three behind. And still raining on the south side of Chicago. Here's the 1-2 pitch on the way, and that's a breaking ball outside. So they've yet to begin the Sox and Tigers were supposed to start at 11:10 Pacific time. Strike on the outside corner, ring him up. Eight strikeouts for Gavin Williams. Jonah Heim coming up.
2: And he's retired 11 straight now after that single by Donovan Walton. I wonder what Feldy would have thought. David Feldman would have thought fielder's choice. It's no question that Adell got a gift there.
0: So here's Heim. Well, Feldy is the go-to guy when it comes to scoring decisions.
2: For sure, 1-800-FELDY.
0: 1-800, yeah. And there's a strike on the outside corner. No balls in one strike. 1-0 Guardians. Two out, nobody on, top of the fifth. Progressive Field. Here's the 0-1 pitch, and that swung on line, foul left field line. We're just on the kind of the other side of downtown Cleveland. On the other side, that's Lake Erie over there. Football stadium, home of the Browns over there. Rock and Roll Hall of Fame, also right on the lake.
2: That's a must-see, that Rock and Roll Hall of Fame.
0: It is.
2: A lot of fun. I'm glad Carly Simon's in, too.
0: This ballpark here is adjacent to the big basketball arena, the home of the Cavs. Here's the delivery, and that swung on a ground ball left side. One step to his left. Ramirez plants and throws, and halfway through our ball game today, after 4.5, the Guardians lead the A's 1-0.
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0: 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Nathaniel Lowe will lead it off. And then Martinez and Bailey against Jack Perkins. 40 pitches, 34 strikes. Or 49 pitches and 34 strikes. And this one's ball one inside. A run, three hits, Cleveland. No runs, two hits, Athletics.
2: I was going to say, is Bartolo Colon pitching?
0: Well, Bartolo Colon, here's the 1-0 pitch on the way. Swung on, foul back. He made his mark for both of these clubs.
2: He did. I just remember that.
0: He was a delight to be around with the A's.
2: Oh, he's great. Great guy. I remember the 38 consecutive strikes he had back in 2012. Remember that?
0: That was against the Angels,
2: yeah,
0: I think.
2: Sure was.
0: One ball, one strike. Hitting room in right center. Geloff well off the line at third. Lowe, a left-handed hitter, and is swung on and missed. Cutter that time. It's 1-2. They've got some pretty good news on the injury front, which is much needed by this ball club. Nick Kurtz has been swinging the bat a little bit. You know, Nick had the PRP injection in his right thumb in early August. One ball, two strikes on the IL, of course, and here's a ground ball. Comebacker speared by Perkins. Flipped it first for the out. That was a well-hit ball, cradled by Jack on the hill, and Martinez coming up. Marcase said the hope is and the belief is that Kurtz isn't coming back to play at the end of the year, but that he'll be out there taking batting practice with the ball club next weekend.
2: That is outstanding news right there.
0: Just to feel good, if you get back in the swing of things with the team and go into the offseason feeling like he'll be ready to go.
2: Yes, for sure. That is great news, the big man. He's taking some batting practice late.
0: Here's Angel Martinez, switch hitter, batting left. 1-0 Cleveland, one out, nobody on, bottom of the fifth. And the pitch by Perkins, and that's taken outside. Joshua Carota Grauer is rehabbing. We talked about that a little bit. And with the Ace AAA Ball Club, they're finishing up their regular season down in Sugar Land. 1-0 pitch and waved at 1-1. And he actually had a hit last night. He's played in two games, had his first hit on his rehab assignment last night.

0: And here's the pitch, and that's swung on and missed by Patrick Bailey, 1-0 Cleveland, and he will quickly give a nod to his two moms, the way they raised him. And those were the kinds of things they really stressed. No balls and one strike. It's on the way, and that's taken inside. One ball, one strike.
1: Yeah, you could tell he was raised well, just the way he deals with everybody. He's so such a kind guy, and his teammates love him. The coaching staff loves him. He's just an outstanding teammate.
0: Bailey, switch hitter, batting left. Perkins working from the first base side. And Jack ready, the kick, and here's the 1-1 pitch, and that's swung on and launched to right, deep in the corner, Butler right down the line, and it's going to be out of play in the seats, about 30 feet foul.
1: You said Patrick Bailey, I mean, he has been swinging a much hotter bat since coming over to the Guardians. He really struggled with San Francisco.
0: He batted around 150 for the Giants before the trade.
1: His defense was so good that kept him in the lineup.
0: 1-0, the A's trail. Perkins rocks, kicks, here's the pitch, and it's low. What they've gotten from Bailey is almost a bonus. I mean, they will more than take the offense he's given them, Johnny. In 76 games for the Guardians, 231, 7 homers, 29 RBIs, which is a whole lot better than he had been doing the last several years for the Giants. 2-2 count on the way, and he waves at one. Good changeup from Perkins. So Jack is really on his game, but he's trailing. It's after five. It's 1-0 Cleveland.
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0: Top of the sixth, and Denzel Clark is up for the A's. 9-1-2. Clark, Bolte, and Langoliers against Gavin Williams. 1-0 Cleveland. Denzel 0 for 1, he K'd. And the pitch by Williams, and he goes around, it's 0-1. The A's and the Angels on Tuesday night at 6:40, Wednesday night 6:40. Astros in for 4 beginning Thursday night. The weather should be great. Breaking ball, check swing, did he go? And no on the appeal. Fireworks show, the final one of the year, kicking off Fan Appreciation Weekend on Friday night. The A's kids wiffle ball set, kids 14 and under, a week from today. Denzel, it's a ground ball over the mound, a tough play near the bag at second, up with it, Hanau throws to first, and he gets him. Nice play by the rookie shortstop, cutting in front of second, and Denzel is out 6-3.
1: There are a lot of things they like about Hanau, and defense is one of them. It's a nice play.
0: And he is considered by some to be their number one prospect.
1: Yep.
0: So here's Bolte, and Henry's 0 for 2. A's have 2 hits, the Guardians have 3, and a breaking ball outside. And the hits came.

0: consecutively. These had a shot in the top of the second. Base hits by Geloff and Walton leading off, but then White bounced out, Williams struck out, and Heim bounced out. And this ball is rocketed to left for a base hit. So Bolte singles, and he'll be a threat to go, of course. It comes with the A's down by a run with one out in the top of the sixth, and Langelier is coming up. The Guardians scoring the game's lone run in the bottom of the fourth, a double down the right field line by Ramirez. He went to third on a fly ball to left center by DeLauder, and then he scored on that little dribbler out in front of the plate by Joe Adell. So here's Shea, struck out and bounced out. Williams, third base side. And a quick throw to first, and they got it. Wow. Henry Bolte was caught napping. He was really leaning and bouncing off the bag, and the throw to first by Gavin Williams and the tag by Nathaniel Lowe.
1: And you know Bolte would love to have that back. I mean, it's a 1-0 game. You're facing Gavin Williams. He had a little stutter step off first base. That hurts.
0: It is as great as this rookie year has been for Henry, and he knows it. That's something he really has to tighten up.
1: Yep, for sure.
0: Quickly 2-away. The fifth pickoff this year for Williams. And here's Langeliers taking a strike on the outside corner.
1: Especially against a guy like Gavin Williams, the way he's been pitching, where runs are at a premium.
0: Yeah, little things add up to big things in games like this, right? The 0-1 delivery, and Shea waves at a breaking ball outside. The Rays won again. The Rays beat the Red Sox 5-1.
1: Yeah, they're going to wrap up the division before they even play the Yankees.
0: Well, they were 5 up entering today.
1: Yeah.
0: Griffin Jacks went 5 innings. No balls, 2 strikes on the way, and Langeliers hits it to right field, hits it well. DeLauder is going back nearing the track, has the play, about 10 feet from the track to make the catch, and that quickly, the top of the sixth comes to an end. We go to the bottom of the sixth, and it's 1-0 Cleveland.
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1: I misspoke. I said they could wrap it up. The Rays could wrap it up before they face the Yankees. I thought they're playing the Yankees the final series of the year. They're actually playing the Yankees beginning tomorrow or Tuesday.
0: With the twin bill.
1: Right.
0: A day-nighter in the Bronx. Thank you for that. Yep. Angel Hanao leads off, a switch hitter batting left. And he takes ball 1-0. Just 3 hits for the Guardians and 3 hits for the A's. The sun is peeking through the cloud cover. Here's the 1-0 pitch on the way. And that's swung on and missed. 1-1. Like Johnny said, there was a steady rain for several hours here, but it never was a deluge.
1: Right. Yeah, we got lucky.
0: One ball, one strike. Geloff, edge of the grass over third. Here's the pitch. And the rookie shortstop takes outside and a challenge by Jonah Heim.
9: Catcher's challenging the pitch.
1: And we thought we might be here till about 8 or 9 tonight before the first pitch was thrown.
0: And it was the ball. Yeah, there was some talk about, well, you might have to wait till 8 o'clock Eastern time.
1: Yeah.
0: Two balls and one strike. Perkins ready, and Jack delivers, and that's low. That's still a great ratio ongoing for Jack. 65 pitches, 43 strikes. Lack of command really plagued him for much of the year, but certainly not in the last two starts. Infield to pull. The pitch to Henao is swung on, lifted left side, peeling off foul. That's going to be out of play. And now batting at 218.
1: Yeah, in fact, he's at 66 pitches, Ken, in the sixth inning, and two-thirds of the pitches strikes. Mm-hmm. Great sign.
0: And now batted 300 this year in the minor leagues in AA and AAA. 13 homers, 53 RBIs. He's from the Dominican Republic. And he lifts one back at third, right down the line. A long run for Bolte, and it's going to drop foul by about a foot and a half. That would have been a double. And we'll do it again. The sixth inning is brought to you by Golden State Lumber and Showrooms with the premier inventory across the Bay Area, Sacramento, and Stockton. And we'll pause for station identification on A's Cast and the A's Radio Network. And now back to the plate facing Jack Perkins. It's 1-0 in favor of Cleveland. Peter Groom in right center, and Jack delivers. Here it is, and that swung on a ground ball to first. Giving ground, a good play back in. Bobbled by White, throwing Perkins, covering for the out. Good reactions initially by Tommy going to the back end on a well-hit ball down to one knee, and then Perkins covering, and after the bobble, still time to retire Hanau. And that'll bring up Stephen Kwan.
1: Yeah, they came up on him pretty quickly. Might have hit the lip of the infield. Raz came up on Tommy. Nice reaction, as you said.
0: The Yankees, Johnny, just mentioning them, and out in the desert, after 2.5, they lead the Diamondbacks 4-1. Here the A's trail 1-0. And Stephen Kwan, a left-handed hitter, takes inside 1-0.
1: The Rays' magic number is 3 now after their win to clinch the East.
0: Yeah, 4 games with the Yanks beginning Tuesday. Geloff, edge of the grass at third. The outfield is room in right center, and Perkins throws, and it's taken a strike on the outside corner. Justin Verlander is going to make one last start, Johnny, on Saturday for the Tigers.
1: Yep.
0: One last goodbye. Here's the 1-1 on the way, and swung on foul back. They'll have celebrations all weekend to honor the great Verlander, who made his second postseason start against the A's in the 2006 American League Championship Series.
1: You talk about a great career, man.
0: And the 1-2 pitch swung on line to left. That's going to sink for a base hit. So Kwan goes the other way. And that'll bring up Ramirez with one out in the bottom of the sixth.
1: That's just Kwan being Kwan right there. Yeah. Bringing the pitch the other way.
0: He pitched game 2 of that ALCS. Didn't pitch great. He allowed 7 hits and 4 runs and 5 1/3, but Tigers swept that series against the A's. He'll be starting on Saturday night. And apparently Laz Diaz will be behind the plate.
1: Yeah, this is last year, right?
0: Yeah. Here's Ramirez, and the pitch to Jose is taken low. And Geloff, he's playing shortstop right now, so there's really basically nobody playing third base. One ball, no strikes. Perkins, he's ready. The pitch to Ramirez is swung on and popped up, and Geloff's going to make the play in fair territory. Coming over toward the line, the wind has got it. Still a fair ball, and Zach makes the catch. Ramirez is out. All right, let's pause for identification on A's Cast and the A's Radio Network.
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0: Along with Johnny Dusko and Jenny Kavner and Chris Carey and Chris Townsend, I'm Ken Korak. It is great to have you with us. It's down 1-0. Perkins throws, and this pitch is whistled to left center for a hit. Kwan at second, and he's going to hold on as Denzel fields quickly and plays it back. Chase DeLauder, what a rookie year, and especially down the stretch here for the Guardians. He's been on fire.
1: Yeah, he's a good hitter. You can just tell already what kind of career he's destined to have. Average right around 300.
0: Here's DeLauder at first, and Kwan at second. Adele coming up. Dan Hubbs goes to the mound. The A's get action going in their bullpen.
1: I mean, there's nothing quite like the baseball playoffs, right, Ken? I mean, I look forward to those every year. We'd love to see the A's in there, of course, but nothing quite like it.
0: Hopefully you'll have that shot. I'm sure you will at some point. As we've said numerous times, beginning in 2000, the A's were in the postseason 11 different years.
1: Yeah.
0: So many magical moments. None more magical than Stephen Vogt's walk-off in Game 2 of the 2013 Division Series against the Tigers in the game that was started by Verlander against Sonny Gray.
1: Sonny Gray pitched a gem himself in that game.
0: Two on, two out, 1-0 Cleveland. Joe Adell takes outside 1-0. 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Overcast skies in Cleveland. 2-hour, 5-minute rain delay. Joe Adell and the 1-0 pitch by Perkins is swung on and missed. The two outstanding starts in a row for Jack. Bazan is on deck. Kwan at second, DeLauder at first. And here's the pitch to Joe Adell, and Joe hits it to right field, foul, and that's going to be out of play. Lights are on. They really haven't had much effect. You like the lights here, John? Giant toothbrushes.
1: Yeah, they are giant toothbrushes. Yes, they are.
0: Count 1-2. Denzel is shaded toward left center, hitting room in right center. Adell's a right-handed hitter. And Perkins delivers, and it's low and outside. The big wall in left field, 19 feet high, running all the way from the left field foul pole and almost to straightaway center. And the rest of the fence, about 9.5 feet high. Two balls, two strikes. And now here's the pitch, and swung on and blooped on the infield. Near the bag is second, and Donovan Walton into the grass makes the catch, and Perkins works out of trouble. The Guardians get two on, leave them both. And we've played six, and it's still 1-0 Cleveland.
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0: After six, it's still 1-0 Cleveland. Seventh inning, here's Johnny D.
1: 3-4-5, Butler, Geloff, and Walton to face the right-hander Gavin Williams, who's at 76 pitches, 54 strikes. It's been really good as the first pitch to Lawrence Butler misses outside of the two-seamer. Two-seamer, and it's a one-ball, no-strike count. One run, five hits for the Guardians. No runs, three hits for the A's. Breaking ball misses high. It's now 2-0. What a job by Perkins. Six innings. Has allowed five hits and a run. He has struck out four. But the big column, Ken, is the walk column.
0: Again.
1: Zero walks as the breaking ball in there for strike. He walked one in that start against the Rays late.
0: Mm-hmm.
1: But one walk and two starts, that's a tremendous sign. 2-1 the count on Butler. The 2-1 pitch is slap foul outside third past Bobby Crosby and then the photographer's well.
0: Well, the A's need to get something going here because the Guardians, their bullpen has been sensational, especially lately.
1: Yes.
0: In September, and their closer, Cade Smith, one of the best in the game.
1: Yes, another 100 strikeout season for Cade Smith. It's the 2-2 pitch. Breaking ball misses, but looks like Bailey's going to challenge it.
17: Catcher challenging the pitch.
1: Well, Bailey is challenging it, and he's going to lose the challenge.
17: Pitch the ball. Cleveland has one challenge remaining.
0: A close-up of him, and I think as soon as he made the challenge call, he knew he wasn't going to get it.
1: He's like,
0: that was his reaction.
1: He's kind of grimacing like, I shouldn't have done that. 3-2 the count on Butler's. The 3-2 pitch from Williams. That's in the dirt. Good discipline from Lawrence to lay off that pitcher after he struck out on two sweepers in the first and the fourth inning. So a walk to Butler. There's the tying run at first base near Zach Geloff. 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Here's Geloff. Geloff has singled and flied to right. 1-for-2, hitting 251. 19 homers, 50 driven in. As the 6'6", 250-pound right-hander delivers, and the pitch is swung on and missed on a sweeper, it's 0-1. Geloff 6-for-16 against Guardians pitching this year. Big hole on the right side as Bizana, the second baseman, shaded up the middle. Low holding on Butler as the pitch is swung on. A fly ball to right center. Hit pretty well. Going back to Lawler. He's at the track and near the wall. Makes the catch for the out. And Butler returns first. So once again, Geloff just missed it. He had a ball in the fourth inning that drove to Lawler to the track. And this one, he brings to Lawler darn near the wall. And there's one away. And here's Donovan Walton.
0: Geloff in total disbelief that that ball didn't go out. He stopped before he got to the dugout and kind of looked out at the flags.
1: He thought he got it.
0: Are you kidding me?
1: Yeah. Hit it well. Here's Donovan Walton, who has singled and struck out. At first, I thought he got it. As Williams to the plate in the pitch. Breaking ball, little dribbler foul toward Tommy White in the on-deck circle. It's 0-1. The ball, as you said, not going anywhere today.
0: No, it's right where he hit it Friday night, a three-run homer in the first.
1: Yeah.
0: Well, it's a damp day. It's cooler, and the wind is blowing in.
1: You just joined us. Marcotte was ejected from this game for arguing a play up the line, a dribbler hit by Joe Adell. He thought Adell interfered with the path. Pitch swung on a miss. Snap throw by Bailey down to first and back in safely as Butler. 0-2 on Donnie Walton.
0: Fans love that snap throw.
1: Yes, they do. And Bailey's got a good arm. Threw behind Walton. Crow is kind of up the first base line, so no chance for Lowe. Here's the 0-2 pitch. That swung on and missed. He struck him out. Got him on the fastball at 98. Still bringing it. That's 8 strikeouts for Gavin Williams. 2 outs. Here's Tommy White. We're in the 7th inning of a 1-0 game. The Guardians lead it. Guardians looking for the sweep. If they win this game, they will have won 5 out of 6 from the A's this year. Continuing their dominance over the Athletics through the years, last 5 years. As the right-hander, high set, now to the plate, and the pitch to Tommy White is in there for a strike. First pitch sinker, it's 0-1. Only run of this game, that little Adele dribbler that Jose Ramirez came in to score on. Right-hander looks in. And goes over to first, and safe, close play at first. Butler got back in. Guardians thought about taking a look at it, but they won't. 0-1 the count. Tommy White at 246, 3 homers, driven in 9 runs. Gavin Williams now at 88 pitches on the day. Pretty good lead for Butler. As he goes, the pitch is swung on a miss. The throw down to second base, the tag, and he is safe. So Butler steals second base, got a pretty good jump. Kind of that three-quarter arm throw from Pat. They're going to challenge it.
0: Yeah, Bizzano wanted a challenge immediately.
1: Yeah, so they're going to challenge this. And New York's going to take a look at it.
17: Cleveland is challenging the safe call at second base.
0: Great throw by Bailey. Excellent effort by Butler to get in there.
1: Tremendous throw by Bailey. He hit where the ball was. The ball was down and away. That's really close. Did he get the arm in? Did he get that hand in before the tag was made on the arm, Ken?
0: I think this is going to be called stands.
1: I think so, too. A bang-bang play. Again, Bailey did not have a good pitch to throw it.
0: This is called stance.
1: Yeah, I think so too. Swipe. Bizzano thought they got him. I mean, look, when he applied that tag, I think he's in.
0: Yeah, I don't think it's
1: not overwhelming the other way.
0: No, it's not. We've been wrong.
1: Oh, we've been wrong so many times, Ken.
0: Yeah.
1: Man.
0: His hand is on the bag.
1: Yes.
0: He did a great job to keep his hand on the bag, which is not easy to do when you're going that fast.
1: I love that Law's selling it as he gets in there.
17: After review, the call of field's overturned. The runner's in.
1: Wow. You got to be kidding me. I didn't see it. I did not see him. But Butler can't believe it. Butler says, hands in his ear. He said, you got to be kidding me. 2-4 on the caught stealing. I don't know about that one. But Butler is out.
0: That is bizarre.
1: Yes. Wow, no runs, a walk, nobody left. There's 6.5, so Cleveland 1 and the A's nothing.
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1: Luis Medina takes over for the A's. What a job by Jack Perkins. 6 innings, 5 hits, a run. It was earned. He did not walk a batter, and he struck out 4. And unfortunately, he will not win it. He can lose it or have nothing to do with it. But what a wonderful sign for the A's. The fact that Jack Perkins' last two starts, 12 and two-third innings, and just one earned run and one walk. And Perkins, of course, in that last start struck out 8. That's 12 strikeouts in the two games. Very, very good. So Medina takes over here for the A's in this 1-0 affair. For Luis, his 57th appearance, 5-3, 3.25 ERA. 36 walks, 89 strikeouts, and 69 and one-third innings for Luis Medina. Here in September, he's been brilliant. No record, ERA of 1.13 in those 8 appearances. 4 walks, 13 strikeouts. He was 3-0 in August, a 1.54 ERA. He's been lights out in the second half. So Luis Medina establishing himself in that bullpen for the A's, and he'll face Travis Bezzano here. It'll be Bezzano, Lowe, and Onel Martinez. This is bottom of the 7th, brought to you by California Community Colleges. Again, hope to see the ballpark on Tuesday. A's will be hosting the Angels for 2, Tuesday, Wednesday, and then the Astros come to town for 4, Thursday through Sunday, to conclude the 2026 season. There's Bezzano, left-handed hitter, as Luis Medina to the plate, and the pitch that misses outside, but the first pitch sinker, it's 1-0. 1-0 Cleveland, bottom of the 7th. And on the grass at third is Geloff. Outfield straight away as Medina from the far first base side of the rubber comes set and out of the plate. Pitch is swung on, fly ball to left field. Bolte moving to his right makes the catch, and there is one away. So one out in the 7th. That will bring up Nathaniel Lowe, the first baseman. Well, in Las Vegas, the lineup is stacked with options. 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As the curveball, this is down and in, goes the screen. One ball, no strikes on Lowe. 17 homers for Nathaniel Lowe, former Ranger. Again, well off the line to third is Geloff. As Medina at the belt and out of the plate in the pitch. That's hit foul, left side out of play. And we've talked about it with Luis Medina. Just, we saw Medina in 2023 and 2024 before the Tommy John. You didn't know which Luis Medina you were going to get. I mean, he was all over the place. He had the phenomenal stuff, electric stuff, obviously. The 1-1 pitch, that's one. A fly ball to right field. Going back for it is Butler near the track. And now Butler comes in a few steps and makes the catch about 15 feet in front of the warning track. And there are 2 away. The ball's not going anywhere today.
0: You don't want to try to hit one out to right field.
1: No.
0: Geloff can vouch for that, yes. Johnny. Yes. It's not going out.
1: Exactly the first one to tell you. But watch Medina now and talk about his August ERA of 1.54 and his September ERA of 1.13. And you see the command, you see where he is right now. It just took some time, as it does sometimes with pitchers. Here's Martinez, takes a strike on a breaking ball, 0-1. Just completely different pitcher.
0: Well, he's developed his secondary pitches too, John. Yep. He did not have this kind of a changeup when he was coming up with the A's after the trade from the Yankees.
1: He did. He also wasn't throwing strikes. And he is now with his fastball. Here's the right-hander's 0-1 pitch. That's chased and missed. Good changeup there, and it's 0-2.
0: When you have a game like this, and we've talked about this during the road trip, Your starter goes six, and it's a close game. You bring in your leverage relievers if they're rested. If you get down early, you don't go to those guys. You bring in the guys that are kind of the non-leverage guys. Yep. And that's when it's been tough for the A's to keep the games within reason.
1: Here's the 0-2 pitch. That misses low with a changeup. One ball, two strikes. Yeah, you're absolutely right. And that's why, you know, you didn't see Blewett and Medina in the ballgame yesterday.
0: You didn't see Hogan,
1: right?
0: Or Alvarado.
1: Yep. 1-2 the count on Martinez. Switch hitter batting left-handed. The 1-2 pitch. That's foul back. Look out. Remains at 1-2. 1-0 Cleveland. Bottom of the seventh inning. Appreciate you tuning in on this Sunday. Thanks for being patient with the long 2-hour, 5-minute rain delay. As Medina comes at the 1-2 pitch. That swung on and missed. Down he goes. Got him on the changeup. Wow. A 1-2-3 seventh for Medina. We're through seven complete. It's the Guardians 1 and the A's nothing.
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23: Ray Jensen here with you on A's Cast and the A's Radio Network. I'll be taking your calls after this game at 833-625-2278, filling in for Michael Barabal today. Story in Cleveland right now is the A's trail to the Guardians 1-0. We knew offense would come at a premium, guys, but today, obviously, the story of the day is Jack Perkins. Another excellent start for him. Johnny and Ken now with a 2.64 ERA in his last seven games, five of those being starts. And I think, for me, what impresses most, Johnny, is his pitch selection. I think he was a little more reliant on the changeup today, and I think that helped him out a lot against these Guardians hitters. What do you guys think?
1: I think so, too, Ray. Great to hear your voice, by the way. I couldn't agree with you more. An outstanding performance by Jack Perkins. Love to see that late in the year. Gives him momentum for 2027. It's still a 1-0 game. Hunter Gaddis is in there now for the Guardians. Kwan has moved from center field to left field.
0: Petey Halpin,
1: thank you. So Petey Halpin now in center field for the Guardians, and Kwan in left. Hunter Gaddis, the new pitcher. We are going to the eighth inning with the A's trailing by a score of 1-0. And the eighth inning is brought to you by Granite Expo, Grand Slam Savings, 10 Northern California locations, GraniteExpo.com. Tommy White will be the hitter. A 1-0 game. The Guardians lead it once again. Here's Ken.
0: So White and then Williams and Heim for the A's. Five hits Cleveland, three hits A's on a blustery Sunday under gray skies on the banks of Lake Erie. And Tommy White, a right-handed hitter, Gaddis delivers and a breaking ball outside. You know, it sounds like a kind of hollow thing to say that, you know, Jack Perkins has nudged his ERA under six, right? 5.9. He's not happy with that for sure. Here's the 1-0 pitch, the delivery, and it's swung on a ground ball to third, right to Jose Ramirez. Plants and fires and one away. But if you consider that Jack's ERA in mid-August was 7.27, he's making progress.
1: I also think he can compartmentalize it, right? Like he can say, look, the last part of this year, he's going to have one more start, right? So a chance to compartmentalize and take the good things out of the last part of this year.
0: Based on the rotation, you're right. He would pitch on Saturday against Houston.
1: Yep.
0: So here's Alika Williams giving way, and Jeff McNeil will pinch hit. 1-0 Guardians. One out, nobody on, top of the eighth. And Gaddis fires, and a breaking ball is waved at. Now, two of the A's hits came in the second, the singles by Geloff and Walton. And then the one-out single by Bolte in the sixth, and then he was picked off. 0-1 pitch, and that's low. And then Butler walked leading off in the seventh, and eventually he was caught stealing. 26,110 today. 26,110.
9: 2,001,415.
0: So over 2 million for the year here, yeah, this being their last home game. 2,001,413. Their season total at Progressive Field. As McNeil, it's a line drive, one hop back a second. Hanau throw to first, not in time. So kind of a slow developing play and a soft line drive, one hopper. And the shortstop Hanau going back of the bag to the rim of the outfield grass. And McNeil beats it out. So Jeff has a hit. The A's have the tying run on base with one out in this eighth inning and Jonah Heim coming up. And he's 0 for 2. Right-handed hitter now. And Gattis fires, and that's taken for a strike on the outside corner with a slider. Jonah has 13 home runs, 12 of those with the A's after the early season acquisition from Atlanta.
9: Elvis Alvarado
0: up and throwing in the A's bullpen. Gattis to the plate, breaking ball, foul back. I have another question going into next year, Johnny, would be, what about the backup catcher position for the A's?
1: Yeah, it's a legitimate question, right? See what they elect to do.
0: Hitting room on the right side of the infield. And here's the delivery. And it's swung on and stroked to right center. Petey Halpin, a long run, dives, and he can't get it. Rolls away from him. McNeil's around second, going to third. Heim goes to second. And the A's have runners at second and third. Great effort by the center fielder Halpin, diving into right center, couldn't corral it, and it rolled toward right field. And by the time the ball was played back, the A's have runners at second and third and one out. And that'll be a two-base hit for Jonah Heim.
1: That's huge. Halpin, a long way to go, showing that good speed, but again, couldn't come up with it.
0: And he played it back. DeLauder actually was backing up the play.
1: Yeah, Stefanik is going to run for Heim.
0: So second and third, Stefanik, like Johnny said, is pinch running at second. Cade Smith gets up in the bullpen.
1: We're going to see Carlos Cortez face Gattis here.
0: So Cortez will bat for Denzel. Well, the A's have a real shot. And no disrespect to Mr. Gattis, but it was almost like anybody but Gavin Williams, right? Carl Willis,
1: sure.
0: Pitching coach, went to the mound briefly. And the Guardians draw the infield in, and Cortez pinch hitting, a left-handed hitter. 1-0 Cleveland. Each team with five hits. Gattis out of the stretch. Here it is to Carlos, and that swung on and missed. High fastball. 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Here's the pitch. Carlos hits it. A pop fly, third base side foul territory. Ramirez, does he have room? Leaning, and it's out of play. Landing on the dugout. Carlos had, as you described it, kind of an epic at-bat last night.
1: He did.
0: Like 13 pitches.
1: He did. About pitch after pitch after pitch.
0: McNeil at third. Stefanik at second. 1-0 Guardians. One out top of the eighth in Cleveland. Infield in, the outfield toward left. Cortez deep in the box, a slightly open stance. And Gattis delivers the 0-2, breaking ball, foul back, out of play. Went with a slider. Top of the order, Bolte is on deck. Gavin Williams goes 7, 3 hits, a walk, 9 strikeouts.
1: He was magnificent today.
0: 244 strikeouts for the year. Here's the 0-2 pitch. Carlos Cortez. He waits. It's on the way, and he hits it foul again, left side. Man, he's maddening to face right now. Just poked it foul, fought it off. Well, for the time being now, Gavin Williams leads the American League in strikeouts. Petey Halpin is way over toward left center. Kwan in left straight up. And again the pitch, and Cortez swings and misses. Got it with a slider down and in. Back foot slider.
1: Might be a four-out save for Kate Smith here.
0: Yep, because they're going to the... Well, it will be, because Steven Vogt's coming out.
1: Yeah.
0: And the right-hander will be summoned. Runners at second and third. Two out, eighth inning. Guardians lead the A's 1-0. And we'll come back to Cleveland right after this.
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0: Closer for the Guardians, the right-hander Cade Smith comes out of the bullpen tight and tough today. A's down 1-0. Top of the eighth, they have two on and two out. Cade Smith finished off the ballgame on Friday night. He has been lights out this year, especially in September. Nine innings, two hits, no runs this month. 66th appearance overall. He has 38 saves. He is 6-1 and a 2.06 ERA. Henry Bolte will check in for the A's. He is 1-for-3. McNeil at third and Stefanik at second. Right-handed pitcher, right-handed hitter, and a breaking ball is taken for a strike. No balls and one strike. He's ready now out of the stretch and throws. And a breaking ball is popped up, foul out of play right side. Actually, fastball that time. Fastball from Smith. And now it's 0-2 and the Guardians fans come to their feet. Here's the pitch and swung on and missed. Got it with a splitter inside. Three pitches, both AKs, and the A's go down in the eighth. And they leave runners at second and third. And we go to the bottom of the eighth, 1-0 Cleveland.
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0: We go to the bottom of the A's. Several changes for the A's. They trail 1-0. Elvis Alvarado takes over on the mound. Jeff McNeil stays in the game at second base. Donovan Walton goes from second to short. Carlos Cortez stays in the game in left. Bolte goes from left to center. And Brian Servin is in the game behind the plate. A run, 5 hits, Cleveland. No runs, 5 hits, A's. Elvis, 53rd appearance, 5-4, and a 4.06 ERA. Patrick Bailey leads it off for the Guardians. Switch hitter batting left, and the delivery is foul back. They have a tradition going to the bottom of the eighth here. And they play Hang On Sloopy.
1: Just a classic old tune. I love that.
0: By the group.
1: Oh, man.
0: The McCoys.
1: Nice.
0: There you go. A little bit before your time.
1: You should know it.
0: The pitch to Bailey by Elvis. First base side on the way, and it's taken high. The shades of the Ohio State marching band. They have people out on the concourse that raise up these giant letters that spell out Ohio.
1: That's right.
0: During the song. One ball, one strike. And Elvis has won one pitch, and that's outside, 2-1. His job, keep it where it is. He has had a big shot in the top of the inning, second and third and one out. And now here's the pitch on the way, and that swung on and missed. Cortez, Cade, Bolte, Cade, and that was it. Langoliers, Butler, and Geloff for the A's in the ninth. Infield to pull. And the pitch to Patrick Bailey is swung on and a foul tip, or did he just miss it? Not that it matters. It's still a strike either way, Johnny. Two balls and two strikes. You know what's cool? Looking to our right here, right next door, the booth next door, on the Spanish language broadcast for the Guardians, the great Carlos Baerga. 2-2, here it is, and Bailey swings and misses. He K's fastball 99.
1: Yeah, nice career, Baerga.
0: Great. Yes, he did. I mean, he was a big factor for the Guardians, some of their great clubs in the mid-90s, and 95 World Series team that lost to Atlanta, and came up in the Padres organization. Sandy Alomar Jr. coaching first, and they were teammates in AAA for the Las Vegas Stars in 1989. Here's Henao, the switch hitter batting left, taking ball one. And they were dealt over here from the Padres to the Guardians for Joe Carter. 1-0. And Elvis throws, and it's taken, it's just outside. Close pitch taken by Henao. G-E-N-A-O. Geloff even with the bag at third, and Bolte well over toward left center. The breeze has been a constant. Dark skies above, and the 2-0 is a strike. High strike, and now 2-1. Two balls and one strike. Here's the stretch by Alvarado. And it swung on, lifted foul, out of play, left side. We have dodged the showers so far after the long rain delay.
1: I told you we get these in, buddy.
0: I think you willed it to happen.
1: I did. I willed it.
0: Now the 2-2 pitch. And that's right down the middle, ring him up. So back-to-back K's for Elvis, and Stephen Kwan is coming up. 1-0 Cleveland. The Astros lost as they were beaten by the Braves 4-2. The Rangers lost. They were beaten by Toronto 7-2.
1: So still a game.
0: Still a game. Here's Stephen Kwan, left-handed hitter, and Elvis delivers a strike on the outside corner, 97. The Astros have the tiebreaker. That won't matter, though, if they finish the season a game out.
1: That's right. A's will try to make that happen.
0: No balls and one strike. Alvarado turns, throws. It's inside back to the screen. That four-game set begins Thursday night. Fireworks show after the game on Friday. Kids wiffle ball giveaway on Sunday, last game of the season, which will start at 12:05 Pacific.
1: And the A's would like nothing more than to knock the Astros out.
0: That is a true statement. Here's the 1-1 delivery now to Stephen Kwan. Alvarado throws, and Stephen takes low and outside. It's 2-1. Two balls and one strike. Elvis ready at the belt. Throws to Kwan and swung on line to left center for a base hit. Up the field it is Bolte. Kwan singles. Hogan Harris up in the A's pen. You have Ramirez, a switch hitter, and then DeLotta, a left-handed hitter. And you wonder what Mark Consey is thinking. Does he want Jose to bat right? Is he up, or is Hogan up for DeLotta if Ramirez is able to continue this inning? Oh, you're right. Thank you, Johnny. Thanks for that note and the pitch for a strike. Yeah, with Conte being kicked out. Darren Bush, the A's bench coach down there, has the lineup card. He's in charge. No balls, one strike. Stephen Kwan takes his lead at first, and Alvarado throws, and it's swung on, hits the right field angle toward the line. Long run for Butler in. It drops in front of him for a hit. Now a wide turn at first by Ramirez. They throw back into the infield. He scampers back to first. Kwan goes from first to third, and runners at first and third now with two out, with the Guardians leading 1-0, and DeLotta coming up.
1: You see that last-second decision by Lawrence Butler. He looked like he was thinking about trying to make the diving catch, thought better of it. Didn't want to take that chance. Good job by Geloff backing up that play. The ball got past Walton.
0: I thought that Lawrence was going to throw into first and try to get Ramirez.
1: Yeah.
0: He had taken a wide turn around the bag. Well, Dan Hubbs is coming out, the his pitching coach. So first and third, 1-0 Guardians, bottom of the eighth.
1: You know, I think Butler made the right move. I just because it's such a risky play to try to dive. You know, you have a runner on first.
0: Sure.
1: So I think it was a good move by Lawrence.
0: So, I mean, we thought that with Hogan throwing in the pen, it was either for Ramirez, a switch hitter, or DeLotta.
1: Yes.
0: Lefty on lefty, but it might be that it's been a while since Hogan has pitched that... He might be just getting in some work out there. So here's DeLotta. First and third, 1-0. The A's trail, two outs in the eighth. And Alvarado comes set, throws, and DeLotta takes a strike. Now, if you want to go strictly by the numbers this year, DeLotta, his average has been better against left-handed pitching.
1: And that's probably why they didn't bring in Harris here.
0: Hitting room in right center. Bolte shaded toward left center. Runners at first and third. Runner goes from first. The pitch a ball. Throw back to third. Diving back is Kwan. Ramirez steals second. And they're going to walk DeLotta. Yeah, that's the right call here.
1: Yeah.
0: So they're going to walk DeLotta now that first base is open. And just in terms of batting average, he's a much more accomplished hitter than Joe Adell. Joe Adell is certainly a dangerous hitter. This does put a lot of pressure on Elvis Alvarado to throw strikes.
1: Yes.
0: Bases loaded, 1-0. And Joe Adell at the plate, the pitch is taken inside 1-0. One ball and no strikes. Fans on their feet. Cleveland Guardians, since the 20th of August, have gone 19-9. And now the pitch by Elvis to Joe Adell is swung on and a high fly ball popped on the infield. It's going to be Geloff. He's waiting for it at third. He makes the catch.

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4: To the ninth, it's 1-0 Cleveland. Cade Smith stays in the game after he came on to strike out Bolte to finish off the top of the eighth. 1-7-0 Cleveland, no runs, five hits, A's, and Langelier pops it up third base side. Ramirez for a look, and it's out of play on the lower deck. Langelier, Butler, and Geloff. Langelier is 0 for 3, 23 home runs, 2 for 11 on the series. Now ready, here's the stretch by Cade Smith. He throws, it swung on and miss on a breaking ball away. They're still delayed in Chicago. They haven't started, the White Sox and the Tigers, but it looks like they're getting close to starting that game. And again, entering today, it was the Guardians by one over Chicago in the Central. 0-2 count. Langelier's waits. Cade Smith throws and missing outside with a split. One ball, two strikes. Gavin Williams and Gattis and Smith. Tonight for Stephen Vogt's ball club. Infield to pull. The 1-2 on the way is fouled right below us. Zach Perkins was great. Going the first six for the A's. The only run coming in the bottom of the fourth. Now ready, here's the pitch. And that's outside and very much disputed by Mark Kotze. And eventually, because of that, was kicked out of the game. Joe Adell going down the line. Kotze clearly claiming that he was out of the baseline. The ball hit him, rolled away. He was safe, and the only run of the game scored from third base. Now the 2-2 pitch, and on the outside corner, ring him up. One out. Here's Butler. Struck out twice and walked. 17 home runs. Geloff, who's on deck, has 19. Here's the pitch to Lawrence, and he takes a strike. A lot of splitters from Cade Smith. Lawrence right on top of the plate. Even stance. Here's the pitch to him, and a little bit low. Goes fastball 98, and a challenge.
5: Catcher's challenging the pitch.
4: Challenged by Patrick Bailey. It was low by less than a stitch. I mean,
6: yeah, Bailey's 0 for 2.
4: That was not a bad challenge right there, right? The A's will take it. And the pitch to Butler. And that's on the inside corner. Close pitch. One ball and two strikes. Guardians 1, A's nothing. Final game of this season series, top of the ninth. And Butler swings a ground ball right side. Taken at second by Bazzana. Flipped to first for the out, two away. Geloff coming up. Twice tonight, Geloff has hit balls to right center that looked like they had a shot, including the one he hit in his last at-bat in the seventh inning that he crushed. But it's cool, it's damp, and a stiff breeze has been blowing in all day. Smith delivers, and Zach gets a ground ball left side, far to his left, Ramirez at third, double.

0: double clutch, throws the first, not in time. Little double clutch by Ramirez. He went to the hole, it was left, and that slight double clutch. And Zach Geloff, the fastest second behind only Bolte, the second fastest runner on the A's club, able to beat it out.
1: Yeah, that's big. And, of course, Donovan Walton, we've seen of late, has had a flair for the dramatic. So see if he can come through with a big hit here.
0: Zach is the tying run, and the pitch to Walton is swung on and missed. Fans on their feet. Donovan Walton, the 3-for-3 night with a home run last night. He has 4 home runs in September. Left-handed hitter, right-handed pitcher. And now the 0-1 delivery. And he pokes it foul out of play in the count 0-2. No balls, 2 strikes. Tying run at first. Smith delivers. Swung on, foul back. He will battle you. Fastball 98. Deep and right, DeLauder shaded toward right center. Center field to help him. Way over toward left center, the infield to pull. Geloff measures his lead at first. Not running, and the pitch is swung on and tapped foul. No balls and 2 strikes. 1-0 Cleveland. 2 out in the ninth. And here's the pitch to Walton. Foul back. Pesky hitter is really a pro. He will battle you tooth and nail. And he's doing that right now with Cade Smith. From the belt, here it is. Swung on and missed. Fastball up and away. This game is over. Guardians blank the A's 1-0. They sweep the 3-game series. A's finished the road trip 0-6. A run, 7 hits Guardians. No runs, 6 hits A's. The winning pitcher is Gavin Williams. He's 14-8. Cade Smith gets the save. The loser, Jack Perkins, he's 3-12. Time of the game was 2 hours 14 minutes, and that followed a 2-hour 5-minute rain delay, and the attendance 26,110. The Guardians have won 5 straight. They're 81-75, and the A's have lost 6 straight, and they're 61-95. The A's and the Angels on Tuesday night. The wall-to-wall baseball coverage will begin at 2:30 with Towney and the Commander and A's Cast Live. Johnny has the pregame from the booth at 3:30, and the A's and the Angels at 4:40. It's 4:30, 5:30, and 6:40 back on Pacific time. 1-0, the Guardians win it. 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

0: A long and very wet Sunday in Cleveland ends with a 1-0 shutout for the Athletics as they will not win a game on the final road trip. But when you look at a 1-0 game, you're going to be looking at a lot of good pitching, and that's really going to be the story that we're going to look at. Chris Townsend alongside Chris Carey making a special appearance here on a Sunday. And you know, the one thing that the Athletics, the one thing that we need to find, it's definitely pitching. And when you look at this game and you look at the last game for Jack Perkins, what he did in Tampa and really the run that he has been on his last 7 games, 5 starts. Well, maybe we have found something, because the big question is he a starter? Is he a reliever? You look at the last 2 games, you go, yeah, Jack Perkins looks like a starter.
1: Well, you touched on it with Schutte and Jack Perkins' last start in Tampa Bay and what he looked like and his ability to change his arsenal and change his mix and develop a little bit more confidence. I think you saw that today with Jack Perkins. And like we said, last two starts of the season counting today, he has made an impression and he has certainly finished off the back end of his season strong. You know, you look at the last 5 or 6 starts, his last 5 or 6 outings, he's been really, really good for the Athletics, and it is something that they've needed to discover is more depth, more ability in the starting role.
0: And it just shows you, when you do a show like this, whether we're doing it before or we're doing it after the game, and you go, why do these guys keep saying throw Jack Perkins out there? Because of X amount of games, he had some rough outings. But you're like, in a season like this, you need to keep throwing guys out there and find out, who are they? Who are you when we put you under the gun time and time again? Are you going to figure it out, or you're not going to have much of a career at this level? Well, Jack Perkins, you know, you start looking at his last, I mean, got the numbers here, his last 7 games, 5 starts, he's got a 2.62 ERA. You look at all the strikeouts, you're starting to see that Jack Perkins, because you keep playing him, he's going to have an opportunity to be here for a while.
1: Yes, yeah, I think I agree wholeheartedly. You know, when he started his big league career, he was out of the bullpen. He was a bulk relief guy, and he started to find form that way. When he came back as a starter, it was not pretty. He was walking guys. He was not able to get out of the early innings, and now you're starting to sense a level of confidence. And what I've loved to watch Jack Perkins do is the efficiency from Jack Perkins. Is he's not throwing 20-pitch inning after 20-pitch inning anymore. He's having 9, 10, 11, 12-pitch innings, and he's able to sustain that level of success deep into the games and starting to rack up quality starts, which is something we just don't see from young starters anymore in this game.
0: Well, that one big inning would always get him, right? He'd be cruising along, striking guys out. I gotta love his stuff. And then bang, they put up a 4 spot. And I would love how he would talk about it after the game. And he'd really introspective. He'd really look inside going, it's my fault. I didn't do this. I didn't do that. And really have his thumb on the pulse of what was going on. And now he's surviving that. He's not having those big innings anymore. So in a very quick time, we've watched him grow up.
1: I mean, you've made some great observations this year, Townie, and one of my favorites that you've talked to me off the air about is when you hear the idea that we're a young team, the A's are a young team. Yes, there are some young players. Jack Perkins is a young player, but it's also an inexperienced team.
0: Yeah.
1: Jack Perkins is developing experience in the big leagues, and that experience, that maturity comes along as well. And him being able to identify his own faults, his own flaws, and being able to work through that at the big league level is something that I think Mark Kotze and his staff can hang their hats on. And what has been a bad season top to bottom in terms of pitching and hitting and the record, you throw all that out the window. But the development of a guy like Jack Perkins and maybe a JT Ginn and maybe a few other arms has been a positive or a bright spot if you can find one.
0: Well, pitching was fantastic today. The problem, the offense didn't show up. So in the rain delay, just didn't really find it in the cage and didn't find it on the field. Let's get the Toyota turning point, because, you know, you have to look at this game to where the Guardians were matching the Athletics. Obviously, the Guardians, their pitching has been fantastic this year. And all of a sudden here in the 8th inning, all of a sudden with a little hustle by Jeff McNeil, the A's are going to have a shot to tie this thing.
1: Yeah, I mean, you know, McNeil comes up, and then Jonah Heim, who's just been batting exclusively right-handed for the last 3 weeks, finally gets one down. Petey Halpin unable to make the diving catch. Then you get second and third with one out. And we've seen this play out before for the Athletics, Tony. How many times? Runners in scoring position, fewer than 2 outs, and they just are unable to cash in. That's really been the story of the A's offense in the second half of the season. It has just not been pretty.
0: Yeah, you look at the pitching for the Guardians. It's one of the reasons why they're in first place. By the way, for them, with that win, they're going to wait and see because rain in the area. If you're watching any of the Chicago Bears game against the Minnesota Vikings earlier, pouring in Chicago. So they're finally just about to get started between the White Sox and the Tigers. But to put that win in the bank now makes the White Sox have to win today to remain just one back in the American League Central. We talked about that one run. The one run that Cleveland was able to get, and Mark Kotze would be ejected. A very good point in the fourth inning here. Like, no matter what happens here, the run was going to score. But a dribbler by Joe Adell, he clearly steps on the grass. He gets hit by Perkins. He should have been ruled out. Run would have scored either way, but he should have been ruled out. Mark Kotze's right on this.
1: Yeah, in the Major League Rulebook 509, a runner going into the grass path, they have that three-foot lane that expanded in 2024. Any step trying to impede the throw and stop the defender from receiving the baseball, that is an out-of-the-baseline violation. They just missed it. And unfortunately, Mark Kotze got ejected from the game for arguing the correct call. He had it right, and unfortunately, the umpiring crew today did not see it that way.
0: Get him, Kotz. I got to say, this is, you know, seeing him thrown out, well, I think it was the third time he was thrown out this year. Usually he goes out, gets thrown out, and then he's done with it. This is the most he stayed out there and fought. And obviously it's been a long day. You know, the game was supposed to start hours ago. It's the end of the road trip. It's the end of the road for the year. Probably a little salty a little bit, but I'm like how Kotze went out there. I mean, if you're going to get tossed, might as well get your money's worth.
1: Well, it was a close game. You want to fire up your team maybe one more time. This is the final road game of the year. You know, you're preparing for the homestand. You've lost five games in a row on the road, on that road trip. So it, with all of the factors coming together, I think that, you know, with the rain delay and everything that happened, there was just the emotions boiled over for him. And sometimes that can happen for a manager. And the A's manager's been really good about staying in that dugout and remaining in the game for his team, but this time, the umpires didn't get the call right, at least in the eyes of the A's manager, and he ended up ejected.
0: Game 81 on the road. I've had enough. And he got his money's worth. All right, let's get to the River Rock Daily Jackpot. Let's stick with the theme of Jack Perkins, because for me at this point, what are we doing? We need to find pitching. It is just a reality. I don't know what the season's going to look like, but I do know we're opening a new ballpark in 2028, and we got to have some legit arms. And Jack Perkins out of the University of Indiana, he's a drafted kid. We know he's strong, got a great fastball. He's got the stuff. You see it in the strikeouts. But can he get consistent? Can he get consistent with his secondary stuff? There's been a move of him on the rubber to the left side. And all of a sudden, whatever it is, Chris, he has found something.
1: He has been excellent, and he has looked like a starter. You know, you have the super scout Shooty Babbitt here all the time. And you think about scouts and identifying talent at the lower levels, the amateur level, the pro level, now the major league level. The A's are in a unique circumstance right now because they're trying to identify future talent at the big league level in live time. And Jack Perkins is showing his stuff and showing his best abilities at the back end, the final start or two of his 2026 campaign. And like we say sometimes, the best is yet to come. And maybe Jack Perkins has a little bit more left in store in his final start of the season.
0: Yeah, and whether you're finishing on a great strong note like Jack Perkins, or maybe it's the other way around for Jacob Lopez, either way, I want to see a finish. Our guys got to learn how to finish. The young players have to understand how long it takes, how long the season is. It's just not physical. It's mental. And then what you need to go into the offseason and what you need to learn how to prepare for a long season. That's why you see guys like, whether it's a Jeff McNeil or even a Donovan Walton, guys who are in their 30s, they're going to finish this thing out. But there's something to be said. I know everybody likes to shut everybody down now. How many times have we heard that? Oh, shut them down. What are these last two or three starts mean, or what do these last couple weeks mean? It means a lot. You got to learn how to finish a season.
1: Mm-hmm. And we talked about just not just finishing the season, but playing in environments late in the season. In Cleveland, it was rocking all series long. Tampa Bay was rocking at the Trop. So these young guys have an opportunity to get a taste and to smell that level of success at the back end of 2026, you know, with aspirations and expectations in 2027 and beyond. If the offense comes back fully healthy, if the pitching, the talent of the pitching can remain consistent or can find that consistency, I should say, I think that they want to be firmly planned planted in those conversations, and they have to know how to win on the road and to win in environments like that from the jump, but especially down the stretch as well in September and hopefully October as early as next year.
0: And you can learn from the competition. This road trip, even though you didn't win a game, but you know, for some of these players you're looking at, you're seeing what Tampa does. You're seeing what Cleveland does. Both of them are going to be in the postseason. Time for Simply the Best, presented by Northwest Exteriors. You know, the guy you saw on the mound today, Gavin Williams, yeah, he's leading the American League in strikeouts right now. You know what also? It was his 31st start. Cleveland's only used 8 starters all year long. You want to know how to get to the postseason? There's multiple ways to do it, because the Dodgers won the World Series last year and they had the most starting pitchers, or used the most starting pitchers. But Cleveland goes the more traditional route. They're not a big velocity staff, but their guys stay healthy and they take the ball every 5 days.
1: Williams just mixed up his arsenal. He kept hitters off balance. You know, he attacked with his fastball. He worked his secondary pitches. The breaking ball was on point today. And look, Jack Perkins and Williams, they kind of matched each other. You know, Williams had more strikeouts. You're expecting that of him. But when guys have success in this league and sustain success, it's when they are able to attack and be able to establish the fastball. And Gavin Williams and Jack Perkins were able to do that today. And maybe we can see a lot more of that. Maybe we can see the game starting to turn back to the game that we know and love, which is starting pitchers going deeper into the games.
0: Yeah, you see their starting pitchers, they're not running from the strike zone. They're winning in the strike zone. They're pounding the strike zone. And it's impressive. You know, like you just said, watching old school kind of go deeper in games. But, you know, the average team now will use around 13 starting pitchers in a year. It's kind of alarming, right? And we're more than that, and a lot of teams are more than that. So to see teams that can be like a Seattle or be like a Cleveland, where you can use 7 to 8 guys, that's what you want to get back to, that kind of consistency, who you know who's going for you once every 5 days.
1: It's sad to say, but I'd call it a luxury, because you just don't see teams rolling out single-digit starting pitchers in the rotation at this point in the season. But Cleveland has been able to find that success, and they're not doing it incredibly expensively either, and that's been really fun to watch as well from afar. Stephen Vogt, again, one of the best managers in baseball, and he looks like he's primed for yet another postseason run with the Guardians.
0: Yeah, it's going to go down to the wire, those final few games. A lot of fun. September baseball coming up next. Mark Kotze can't be happy after today. Athletics get shut out 1-0. We'll hear from the skipper next, right here on A's Cast.
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1: You have to be impressed with the long rain delay, the high level pitching and defense that you saw in this game when these guys have been sitting around for a long time. Final in this one, one zip, the 10th time the Athletics were shut out. You would think that's a lot in baseball. It's actually middle of the pack. I was surprised by that. There seems to have been shut out a lot more than the A's have been shut out this year. Let's hear from Mark Kotze after he was ejected from this one.
2: Obviously, you're heated in the moment, and then it turns out to be decisive play in the game. That play at first, can you just describe your view of that?
3: Yeah, I mean, obviously, for me, the view is that Adell veered into the inside, touched the grass. You know, obviously, Stu didn't see it that way. So, tough play. You know, it's judgment call. So, anytime, you know, there's a judgment call in this, that you're going to have a disagreement. And unfortunately, we didn't end up on the right side of that call. But, you know, I want to talk briefly just in terms of Perkins and the day he had. You know, this is his second outing back. He's put up back-to-back outings. So for a young man to go out and give us six quality innings, you know, says a lot about just the progress he's made, that we've made with him. You know, it's just unfortunate, the offense. We had several opportunities to get on the board, and we couldn't capitalize.
2: Mm-hmm. Yeah, I wanted Keon Perkins. What has locked in for him, do you think? He seems to just be having fun out there with, you know, the way he's going about it.
3: There's definitely a different demeanor about him. You know, I think there's a period of time where he was grinding, and the thought process was, if I have a bad outing, I'm gonna get sent out. I think he's turned the page with just understanding, like, he's just got to go out and pitch, and he has the stuff, the capabilities to pitch here at the big league level and have success, and we've known that. I think he's opened up that mindset, the mentality now that he can attack, throw strikes, and his stuff's good enough.
2: You know, very difficult road trip. Now you guys head home for the last couple series of the season. What do you want to see? How do you want the season to finish?
3: Yeah, I mean, this was a kind of a tale of two ends with this road trip, right? We played really well the first two games in Tampa, and then had a bomb, you know, and then today we played really well. And, you know, what do I want to see from the group? I want to see the fight. I want to see a finish, you know, not just for ourselves, but for the fans in SAC that come out and support us, obviously. So, you know, today was a day that the offense didn't help. We got good pitching, and it didn't align. So I think that's kind of the tale of the road trip as well.
1: I definitely take out of that the toughness of Jack Perkins. Because Jack Perkins, let's be honest, at times was getting hit really hard. And we were questioning, can Jack Perkins compete at this level? And we see a lot of young pitchers who struggle and then they get sent down. And we may never hear from them again, or they may do the up and down from AAA to the big leagues. But Jack Perkins stayed here and continued to battle, continued to work on it. We saw frustrations from him after ball games, but he was very honest. But he just got better. And yes, it's about the stuff, and we can look how his pitches outside of his fastball have gotten better, and his usage has been different, and he's moved to a different side of the rubber, which has definitely helped him. That's an adjustment that has worked. But his toughness, I mean, that's the number one thing. It's like at some point he got tired of getting hit around, and he did something about it. It says a lot about who Jack Perkins is.
4: Yeah, and I mean, when you talk about him getting hit hard, one thing that stood out to me today that was really special was looking at Jack Perkins and looking at the run that came against him. It was a little bleeder up the first baseline where a run did come in to score, and, you know, that ended up being that controversial call that ended up Mark Kotze getting ejected from the game. But for Jack Perkins, initiating soft contact, staying in the zone, staying competitive out of the zone, generating swing and miss. I mean, there's not much to not like about what Jack Perkins has done over his last two or three starts. And I think that he's taken it upon himself after, because remember, when he was in Seattle, he got sent down. He never left the team, but he got sent down to AAA, and then there was an immediate need. He's back with the big league team. And since that point on, I think that, like you said, he's taken it upon himself to be the guy that he knows that he can be. And he has looked the part so far.
1: Yeah, because of injuries, he didn't have to unpack.
4: No,
1: he was right back before you know it. Well, it's been a lot of fun to watch him. If you look, seven games, five starts, a 2.62 ERA. Let's hear from the right-hander in the clubhouse.
5: Yeah, I think it's just been one of those years where, you know, kind of been beaten to the ground, and you can either take that and let it keep you in the ground, or you can kind of get up, find out, you know, what adjustments need to be made, learn, and grow through it. And I feel like it's been a real year that's tested my maturity from that mental standpoint, and I feel like I've just done a great job of continuing to learn, grow, evolve, make the adjustments that need to be made, and I think we're kind of seeing that these last two starts.
2: Katz was saying he even sees it in your demeanor on the mound. Do you feel like you just have more fun out there in general, in terms of pitch by pitch? Or
5: Yeah. I mean, absolutely. I mean, it's a tough game. You're playing against the best in the world, and for me, I've always been a bit of a perfectionist, and when I'm not perfect, it's tended to kind of get in my head, just because I strive for that. You know, I think that's one of the things that helps make me great, and strive to be great, but also learning that you are playing against the best players in the world, and giving up a hit or a double or whatever, like, you can still manage a situation. You can give your team a chance to win still, and just minimizing. You know, I think in the past that's kind of been the big thing for me, is having the big inning, and now I'm learning how to minimize the inning, not let too much damage occur, and keep our team in the game.
2: So the only run you allowed in the last...
1: He just said something right there that really interests me, because obviously this is a game of skill. We have a tremendous amount of data and analytics. We have a lot going on. We hear from players all the time, ex-players. This is a game of failure. It's really, really tough. But what we don't talk enough about is the mental side. He just said tested his mental maturity. That's the big point here is, yeah, we can do a lot of different things with your skill set, but are you mentally tough enough to stay here and be resilient and be able to compete and overcome those tough times? When we talk about it's a tough game, it's a game of failure, are you mentally mature enough to be able to handle that and stay here and have a long career?
4: Well, this game cosmetically looks like it has all of the glamour and glitz, but right, you know, you have external factors. You have family, you have things that you have to handle outside of baseball, and then, oh, by the way, you have to do your job or else you're getting sent down and your paycheck is cut by more than half. So Jack Perkins, like you said, took it upon himself. And good on him to recognize that, Yes, he is going to fail, but he can respond to those failures and bounce back. Very mature answer from a young right-hander, and stuff that you love to see from an ace starter.
1: You can tell that Jack Perkins is a bright kid. University of Indiana Hoosier, he's still riding high over that national championship. All right, we'll get you ready for the homestand. That's right, there's still one more homestand coming up. You're watching and listening to A's Cast.
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1: The Athletics finished the road 32-49, and now, Chris, you and I will head back to West Sacramento, where the Athletics will take on the Angels for two, and then the Houston Astros for four, so the A's can still play September spoilers and spoil it for the Houston Astros. Kick them out of the postseason. That'd be a lot of fun. But we'll see on Tuesday, Kikuchi up against Basso. Basso kind of reminds me of what we've talked a lot with Jack Perkins.
15: Yep.
1: Let's see what he has. Let him keep going out there, and let's see what kind of starter he possibly can be.
4: Yeah, an opportunity for him to develop further as a starter. We've seen chances for him to go deeper into games. He started kind of as an opener. Now you start to see him get two, three, four, maybe five innings, and next thing you know, Brady Basso's back in the starting conversation himself, so a possibility for him to make that happen against a guy in Yusei Kikuchi who has struggled on the road this year. In eight starts, 5.66 ERA, a 1-3 record. Then you turn it over to the next day, and Urania again swings. Oh. Urania has a chance to be a star in this game, much like the guy that left the Angels via the trade, Soriano. Urania has all but replaced Soriano with the Angels rotation.
1: He is definitely shoved, but thinking about knocking the Astros. It's been a long day. Put a big smile on my face thinking about knocking the Astros out of the postseason. Unfortunately, the A's shut out 1-0 the last road game. We'll see you in Sacramento. Your phone calls are up next.
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31: 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Ray Jensen here with you, filling in for Michael Barabalt today on A's Talk. Nate Littlefield with me in our Sacramento studios, ready to take your calls. Once again, number 833-625-2278. Well, you would hope for a better finish on the road from the A's this year, but alas, it was not to be. They go 0-6 on this road trip in Tampa Bay and Cleveland. One more week of baseball left, though, A's fans. They will head back to the ballpark in West Sacramento starting Tuesday for kind of a weird split of a series, or a homestand, I should say, two games against the Angels before we welcome the Astros for four starting on Thursday. But looking back at this game today, the offense was at a premium on both sides. A 1-0 loss for the Athletics to the Cleveland Guardians here today. Be honest, I'm just happy we got this one in. It was looking dodgy this morning. I know there was talk yesterday about, will we get rained out? But yeah, I'm going to give credit where credit is due, though. Johnny Dosco, whatever mojo he has with Mother Nature, I think we pushed through the day because of Johnny Dosco. So that, I'll give a tip of the cap to Johnny D today. But the real story for me is Jack Perkins and his continuing evolution as a potential option in the starting rotation for the Athletics. You have to love what you saw today from Perkins. This is a Guardians team that is playing for playoff positioning. They have to keep the White Sox at bay, and amongst other teams at bay in the American League as well. They don't have a lot of tiebreakers in their favor, and Perkins came to play today. Six innings, one run which was earned, five hits, no walks, four strikeouts. He has made adjustments that we've talked about at length on our programming here on A's Cast. He moved his positioning on the rubber to the left side, which has helped him a lot. I think his pitch mix has become a lot better. He used his changeup a lot today. looking at his breakdowns, 28% he threw the changeup, which compared to what he has in the year, 19%. He's become less and less fastball reliant, which I think has helped him with his deceptive ability. He can change speeds, I think, better than anyone right now in the A's rotation that's still healthy. But I think he has potential to be a starter down the road. We talked about Jacob Lopez has a potential to be a starter down the road, continuing for the A's. I think Perkins has to be part of that conversation as well. He has definitely earned a look next year. I mean, I thought about it coming into the show today. It really has been a theme in September, guys playing for spots, maybe not on the A's, but spots on the other 29 teams. And September is important, even for teams that are well below 500. You're playing for something. If nothing else, play for pride. If it's not a job. But I think guys are doing below 500. You're playing for something. If nothing else, play for pride. If it's not a job. But I think guys are doing well to separate themselves, and Jack Perkins is definitely one of those contenders. Henry Bolte has been excellent in the last few months of the season. Definitely want to see more of him going forward as we head towards Las Vegas in 2028. Get me guys who can play. Talking with Michael past couple days, we're both big on versatility, especially for defensive positioning. Give me guys who can play multiple spots. They don't kind of ham-fist the lineup and limit options and substitutions. Alika Williams, a huge part of that conversation as well. Henry Bolte, too, can play multiple spots in the outfield. Just get me guys who can play, who are hungry. And I think we're starting to see some of that. It's encouraging, despite the results. You know, it was interesting looking at the numbers, because this is done with the road campaign. We got six more games at home, and that's it for 2026. And I think we can agree, as a group, the A's have played better on the road. That margin may be a little slim. I don't think the run differential is pretty either. But the numbers are interesting, because we talk about how this team was built on slug, somewhat jokingly say that. But the offensive numbers are startling on the road. I looked at this up heading into the show today. The A's on the road this year, 81 games away from the ballpark in West Sacramento. The A's hit .226 as a team, which is last in all of baseball. 82 home runs, which is just good for 22nd in baseball. 290 RBI, second to last in baseball. And a .655 OPS as a team, also dead last in Major League Baseball. A lot of low-scoring games from the A's on the road this year. But what's encouraging is they pitch better. 4.62 ERA, 19th in baseball. 286 walks as a staff, 22nd in baseball, not great. But this team is top 10 in strikeouts as a staff. 671 strikeouts on the road in 2026, 7th in baseball, as I mentioned. So, maybe there is some hope on the pitching side. Offense, I know we can look more towards injuries as an excuse as to why the A's have not been as potent with the bats on the road. And I could buy that, for sure. But there have been times where this offense has gone cold on the road before the injuries really took hold. And I think that's something to watch as we head throughout the years and head closer to 27 and 28. Bring in Nate Littlefield. Nate, looking at this game. First of all, great to hear from you.
0: Hey.
31: Talked to you earlier.
0: Great to be heard, Ray.
31: Looking at this game, man, it's the first happy we got it in.
0: Yeah.
31: First and foremost.
0: That was a little dicey. I was kind of dreading that since Friday, honestly. The fear of the unknown. But yeah, Johnny, Mr. Positivity, just speaks it into existence. And I think we even started a little earlier than initially thought. So, and then the game just flew by. So great pitching duel. But yeah, it was, a little disappointing for the A's. But this Guardians team is, I don't want to say desperate, but they need to win. They need to win, and they are a better team, obviously. I mean, right now, especially with everyone injured for the A's. It's not that shocking, really, what happened to the A's this series or last series, really. I mean, Tampa Bay and Cleveland both just clawing for the playoffs. Tampa Bay's leading, but still, they want that positioning. They need it. They feel like they need it. Cleveland just trying to get in and see what they can do, but man, yeah, it was a tough couple days, but yeah, glad to at least get it in today and not have to worry about tomorrow.
31: Yeah, for sure. I mean, just good for the guys to get home, have a day off Monday, back at home, which is always nice before we start the final week of the 2026 season against the Los Angeles Angels and the Houston Astros. And you mentioned it, Nate, the Guardians, they are a hungry team. That's now five wins in a row. They've scored 31 runs in that span. 14 for 33 runners in scoring position across those five wins. 424 as a team. They are able to get the hit to get that runner home, something that the A's have struggled with a lot, not just on the road but at home as well, is hitting with runners in scoring position. I think it should be a point of emphasis for sure next season. The Guardians, though, 20-9 since August 1st. Again, the Guardians are great in the latter half of the season. They were, what, 14-11 games, something like that, down in the standings in September of last year and made it all the way up to get to the playoffs. This team knows how to play well at the end of the year. They don't have great starts historically, but they make it up for stellar second halves of the season. And it's good for the A's to play teams like that so you know what it takes to win, to be in that spot, hopefully, going forward. And I think the A's have potential to be there. A big point of emphasis for me, the A's got to score more. They're six losses in a row. They've been outscored 34-14 in the run column. And now they're looking potentially that ominous 100 loss total in the face again. They have to go 2-4, I believe, over their last six to avoid 100 losses again. They didn't avoid it last year, of course, but you got to show signs of progress. And maybe 100 losses, 199, 101 might just be semantics at this point, but you are what your record says you are. And I think the A's got to prove that they're a better team than 100 losses. Maybe I'm putting too much emphasis on it. That's just how I see it. Nate, what do you think on the... Am I over-hyping up 100 losses as a big deal?
0: No, it's bad.
31: Maybe I'm reaching for stories.
0: I know what you're saying. I know what you're saying. It looks bad to see the triple digits. It doesn't look good. It doesn't feel good. There's nothing good about it. The other night, it might have been Friday night. I had a blazing hot take at the time that Michael said was cold, lukewarm, that the A's wouldn't hit 100 losses. And now that take is just getting hotter and hotter as the days go on. But I understand that that's just not where you want to be. And I know that this has been, I've been calling it, Ray, the season from hell. It's been so tough all year, even before, like, When this team was on top of the division and still hanging in there, you know, through June, however late, I mean, July was really where it started to fall off a cliff, second half of June maybe, but this team was taking gut punches and they were having the highest of highs and the lowest of lows. It's like you look at, May 18th was the JT Ginn game, the no-hitter that he had through eight and a third. In the ninth inning, he gives up the hit to lose the game. And then you go forward to June 19th, where they came back. That's the another game against the Angels, where they're down 4-11. They come back, win it 12-11. So it was like a ton of games like that, up and down, up and down. And I think you just kind of forget about all those games when you lose 100. It seems like two different seasons, really. It's shocking that happened this year, and it's shocking that the A's were in first as long as they were. It was almost a month, right? I think so. It was close to 30 days. But it would be nice to stay under 100. I think a lot of fans would want that. A lot of listeners would just because I think the notoriety that comes with losing 100 games is... it's just something you don't want.
31: Yeah, it's pretty ominous, and it's got a real negative tag to it, for sure. And you mentioned the record in the first half. I mean, I have the month-by-month breakdown here. March started 1-4, which includes that rough start to the road trip to begin the year, Toronto and Atlanta, but the A's caught fire in April. 16-10 was their month total. Then they had three straight months, including April, of double-digit wins. 11-17 in May, not great, but treading water. June the same, 12-15. A lot of that was the success they found in Las Vegas and that homestand. And then July and August is when the team really plummeted. 6-19 the record in July, and then 8-20 following that up in August. They are now 8-10 in the month of September as we look at the first week, the final week of play ahead of us starting on Tuesday. But yeah, I think you put it best, Nate. It's been, feels like two separate seasons. The first half, especially the beginning, a lot of promise. Towney mentioned it on the pregame show earlier. That 2-of-3 series against the Yankees the A's took and the sweep of the Mets really had you thinking this team could go far. And then they scuffled a little bit in May, stayed alive, some heartbreakers at home. I think of that Cardinals series, for one, where they, I think they were one or two outs away from getting a series win in Perkins, who they were trying out in a closer's role, just couldn't get it done. And then July and August, or June, I should say, a strong month with Vegas, that homestand, only losing two games, taking two out of three from both the Rockies and the Brewers. And then July and August, the struggles just hit you right in the face. Injuries didn't help either, of course, losing Langoliers and Kurtz and Rooker for extended periods of time, Wilson as well. I mean, the core of the offense getting hurt did not help matters, but there were signs of scuffling well before those injuries hit everyone. But it's a matter of, I think, better health next year, better pitching, and more timely hitting, I think, are the big three keys you have to look at heading towards 2027 and beyond. We'll continue to break this one down and take your calls next. 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
31: 78, that's 833-625-2278. Ray Jensen here with you on A's Talk alongside Nate Littlefield in our Sacramento studios. Let's head to the phone lines now. Let's go to Sandy. Hello, Sandy. Welcome to A's Talk.
11: Hi, guys. How you doing, Nate and Ray?
0: Good, Sandy.
31: All right, Sandy.
11: Yeah, it's another tough loss, I know, but I have to say a big shout-out to Perkins today. He thought he did really well, and I'm proud of him, and we just couldn't get our bats going today, but being against one of the best pitchers in the league, I'm not too upset, but it's always better to win, for sure, and looking forward to the A's coming home for their last homestand. I'm hoping for 4 wins, and I'm hoping that we don't get last place in our division. We can beat the Angels record. So, like I say, I'm a season ticket holder, and I've enjoyed every game no matter what. There's always bright spots and low spots like you were talking about, but just being at a ballpark is better than being at my property right now picking pumpkins. So
31: it's you got pumpkins going right exciting. Now?
11: Yeah, we do. We do. We live up here on the South Fork of the American River, Coloma Lotus. Okay. And we're doing our 15th annual pumpkin run in our raft. We go down in our raft with a bunch of friends, and we put pumpkins on the rocks so that the kayakers and the rafters that come down later have a little bit of pleasure seeing our pumpkins. So that's what I'm doing.
0: That's awesome.
11: Crazy,
0: yeah, that's great.
11: I know. It is awesome. We're blessed to live up here. Oh,
31: that's
11: and
31: great, Sandy.
11: One more thing. I got an email from Ronnie, the coordinator of ballpark events, a few days ago, and she asked me to throw out the first pitch on Tuesday. So I'm
0: Whoa.
11: Excited about that.
0: Ooh, Sandy.
31: We got to get footage
0: wow,
31: of that.
0: Wow,
31: awesome.
0: Yeah, I'm going to need to see your technique.
11: I don't know.
0: Yeah. Are you going to throw from the
11: well,
0: mound?
11: Let me tell you, I'm throwing from the mound. But, you know,
31: oh, there you
11: it
31: go.
11: Has been literally 25 years since I've thrown a softball, let alone a baseball. So I've been practicing down at my local ball field with some neighbors of mine, and I think I got it down. It may not be a strike, but I can make the mound.
0: Okay.
11: I'm excited.
0: That is awesome.
31: Yeah, so, we're excited to see it. Yeah, that's going to be awesome. Something to look forward to for the Tuesday.
11: Oh, yeah,
31: Sandy,
11: rumor has
31: before,
11: it. Rumor has it Dennis from Hillmar is throwing out the ball on Saturday.
0: Oof.
31: Okay. Oh, it's just a who's who now. Come
0: that,
31: on.
0: That might have been a secret, Sandy, that you leaked out.
31: Oh.
11: Oh no! Are you kidding me?
0: Oh, there might be some
11: then
0: caller
11: rumor,
0: beef.
11: Right?
0: I don't know. I don't know. I don't know.
11: Well, you know it's Fan Appreciation Week, right?
0: Yes.
31: Yep.
11: Okay. So I don't know how I made the cut, but I'm happy to represent the fans and all the ball players.
31: Well, you made the cut because you're a great caller and a great fan. So take some pride in that, Sandy. You've been awesome all season.
11: Well, thank you. You guys have a good night.
0: You too.
31: Thank you, Sandy. Yeah, Sandy's been great this year.
0: Yeah. Who?
31: Always a fountain of positivity.
0: Who do you think is going to have the better... who's got a better chance of throwing a strike, you think, between those two?
31: Ooh. Did Dennis... I'm assuming Dennis played. Or used to play.
0: Ooh. That's a good question. I've never asked him.
31: I don't know. Sandy used to play softball. I mean, yeah, that under the underhand motion, usually your shoulder's still good to go.
0: Yeah. Yeah, that's true.
31: I think she's got a great shot at throwing a strike.
0: Yeah, Dennis,
31: I think she's selling herself a little too short.
0: Dennis, too, might be a little weak because he usually takes a lap after every A's win. And this year,
31: sure.
0: not as many wins. So maybe he's not as warmed up as usual. That might come into effect. I don't know.
31: Yeah, a lot of factors to play into it.
0: Some high-level analysis here.
31: We got caller beef again?
0: Yeah, I guess, yeah. That's kind of the theme of this year.
31: Yeah, that's true. Because I feel like I leave the show for a bit. I,

0: favorite things to do. And that night, dang, I forget who called Townie out to be the GM. It was, I'm sorry if I'm forgetting you, but Townie calling after that and just him just going off. And being so upset, he dropped this line on us.
1: You got a better chance of seeing Jesus than me doing that.
0: It was that was an all-time moment for sure. If we're recapping the year, it's hard to remember really everything that's happened so far this year because it's just so much, and it does all kind of run together. But when you do, I mean that was phenomenal, and people really want that to happen. They want him to be the GM.
2: That was an all-time rant from Townie on the ride home from San Francisco. First of all, he starts it off by roasting Cody.
0: Yeah, who's just in the passenger seat.
2: When that's your opening line, that's like going for the layup. You're going to tomahawk dunk right from the beginning. That's what he's going with. And then he ends with, "You have a better chance of seeing Jesus than me seeing that." And then he also ends it with the, how quickly you're going to put the knife in my back, Michael. Ugh. Just the jab cross hook of Townie-isms right there.
0: Yeah, dude. I mean, he's had some pretty good Townie-isms this year. Obviously, most of them on A's Cast. But him getting pissed off is just hilarious. I love it so much. It's so funny.
2: I think we purposely kind of prod him, too, to generate that heat.
0: Yeah.
2: It's like poking the bear.
0: Yeah, it's great. It's great. While you're out boozing all night, when you're sucking up to the boss, I'm up in my hotel watching Quick Pitch. It's like every night. Every night that's what he's doing. And every night. We love him for it.
2: Absolutely. Well, Nate, since we're discussing a lot of favorite road moments today, and you've been pretty much a part or at least board hopping every single one of them, what was your favorite moment from the team on the road this year?
0: Man, there was it's tough to really... I'm looking at the schedule right now. I did mention that, well, Vegas wasn't really a road game. Road series. I mean, it kind of was, kind of wasn't. It was cool having you guys all there, kind of working with you, figuring all that stuff out. That Angels win was at home. Man, and this is a chalk take, so I'm sorry. But that... Okay, the A's come out 1-4 to start the season. Pretty disappointing, but you're coming out against the Blue Jays, who were inches away from winning the World Series, right? Atlanta, great team. You get beat up by them pretty bad. And you come back home, you take two from Houston out of three, and that's nice. And, okay, three games under 500, whatever. That New York series was just insane. The fact that they lose that heartbreaker to the Yankees and then just beat up the next five games on the Yankees and the Mets was phenomenal. That was great. And then speaking of Townie, I mean, he called it too. That was maybe the greatest hot take I've heard on Hot Take Tuesday, was that the A's would come back with what record was that? A 8-7 record, I think. But he said they'd go 1-5 on that New York stretch, and that was amazing. I think that was probably the highlight. And it was still early. You know, you're pretty hyped on this team, hanging around first and like, oh, man, the A's might actually do something. I think kind of a chalk take, but that's kind of me, Ray. I don't know if you have one. I know you don't travel with the team, but just in a away game or a moment that sticks out for you?
2: Yeah, I mean, you took mine. I mean, I think a lot of people have been mentioning New York trip where they took 2 of 3 from the Yankees and swept the Mets. And yeah, Townie said they'd be 8-7. That was his hot take on that Tuesday preceding the trip. And sure enough, they came back to with that same record. He rode that high for a while.
0: I mean,
2: let everybody know it.
0: Great call. I mean, that was amazing. So I don't blame it. Last year was all about his hole in one, and this year that was a pretty good call.
2: Yeah. No, on favorite road moment, it follows probably one of the most heartbreaking ones, and that was JT Ginn losing his perfect game,
0: mm-hmm.
2: or the no-no, and he gave it up with a hit by Zach Neto, took him yard to end the game, and the A's bid at another no-hitter in their storied history. But for me, what happened afterwards was awesome, and then the A's ripped off 3 wins in a row. They came back the next night. I think they won 14-6 over the Angels, and then back-to-back extra-inning wins against the Angels in Anaheim. And then they went to San Diego, and The offense kind of sputtered, but they came back, I think, to win the getaway day game on the 3rd of May, I want to say, or 24th of May, I want to say. But I think the fact that they were able to fight back from

0: what could have been a moment that kind of downed the season after again losing that no-no. I think that was great to see. And it, unfortunately, there was moments like that were few and far between here in the second half. But I think there was a lot of highlights that made you, I think, hopeful for the future, specifically with some of the younger players like Geloff and Bolte really coming into their own. Lawrence Butler, I mean, we've talked about it nonstop here, but him after calling the players meeting, Nate, has been fantastic. He's walked the walk.
1: Yeah, and there was, I think the criticism was fair, saying, okay, because we've had, I mean, we had this conversation on the show several times. I think the criticism was fair, going, Lawrence Butler's calling it, really, after the seasons he's having and what's going on, and he's not even batting 200 at the time. I don't, or maybe he was right on the line, but still, I was like, yeah, you know, that maybe that's not the guy to do it, but someone had to do it, and then he did it. And he came out after, and he's been pretty great. I mean, I think he needs to work on his challenges, maybe, and not getting picked off as much. Those are two pretty big no-nos. The challenges, too. The challenges, that's rough. Maybe take away the challenges for a few games from Lawrence. But since that time, he has become the player that I think A's fans and Mark Kotze and the staff kind of expected, or, you know, thought he could be. And you just want to see him succeed, because if he's succeeding, most likely the team's going to be succeeding. It was a weird start because, I mean, banged up starting the year. Was he there opening night in Toronto? Was he in the lineup? I don't remember.
0: I have my scorebook in front of me. I can look.
1: But regardless, he was a little banged up. He was a little banged up. Spring training. I am looking forward to see what he can do. Obviously, look, it's gonna be so messy too next year with all the new guys that have really stepped up in the role. I don't know. It's hard to say. I mean, he'll probably be out in right field. He's definitely not an elite defender out there or anything, but we'll just see what happens. It's going to be fascinating the way the lineups work come 2027.
0: Yeah, you talk about the opening day lineup in Toronto. I have it here. It was Nick Kurtz at first leading off, Shea Langeliers batting second, Tyler Soderstrom batting third in left field, Brent Rooker was DHing in your cleanup hitter, Jacob Wilson fifth at shortstop, then Lawrence Butler in right, okay. Max Muncy at third, Jeff McNeil second, and then Denzel Clark in center field batting ninth. And on the bench was Carlos Cortez, Austin Wins, Daryl Hernandez, and Andy Ibanez.
1: Okay. Oh, man. Yeah. Just so much. Even like, I think Johnny was listing off the pitchers today for the A's, and it's like, dude, half of these guys were not here, weren't a factor for the A's, mostly bullpen guys for the A's, you know, the first half of the season. They've really revamped the bullpen, just all like guys like Blewett. It's Seth Johnson. It's just different. It's so much has changed over the year. Like we were saying earlier, two different seasons in one. But I do have a quick question for you, Ray.
0: Sure.
1: You just mentioned Kurtz was leading off. I forgot about that whole saga earlier in the year. I was not a fan of Kurtz being the leadoff guy. I thought number two is kind of where he belongs, where he should live. Do you think next year Henry Bolte or Jacob Wilson or other will be the leadoff guy for the A's?
0: Ooh.
1: Because I'm a Wilson guy. And nothing against Bolte. I think Jacob deserves his shot in that one spot. But Bolte has been he's been amazing. He's been amazing, and he can do so much for the team.
0: Yeah, I think Bolte's got to get the first look at the leadoff spot in the lineup next year. I like Wilson a little lower on the lineup, kind of where like he was in opening day, like the fifth, sixth spot I think is best for him, in my opinion. Or, I mean, we could go the Luis Arraez method that they tried in Philly when he got traded there. Wilson's one of our best contact guys. Why not have him back cleanup? If you know he's going to make contact and put the ball in play, you don't have to have your best power hitter batting fourth.
1: Yeah.
0: So I think that's it's an interesting philosophy, and it's really all going to change and really be decided next year by who the new GM is going to be for the A's. But that's a discussion for another day. We'll continue to break this one down and get you set up for tomorrow. You're listening to A's Talk.
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0: Middlefield in our Sacramento studios. I'm Ray Jensen filling in for Michael Barabalt. The score today, the A's lose to Cleveland 1-0, go 0-6 on the final road trip of the season, but they are back home in West Sacramento starting on Tuesday. Day off tomorrow, so no A's baseball tomorrow, but we'll be back at it Tuesday at 4:30 p.m. Pacific with A's Cast Live to lead off our coverage. Chris Townsend and the Commander, of course, at the helm, and then it will be view from the press box at 5:30 with Johnny Dosko and Ken Korak, and then we'll head back down to the third base side set for A's Cast on NBC Sports California. It'll be Chris Townsend and Steve Sachs at the desk, and then we'll head back to the booth at 6:30 with Ken and Johnny. It's a 6:40 p.m. first pitch against the Angels. Quick look around the league with scores today. The Philadelphia Phillies taking on the New York Mets in Queens. It was a final 7-2 in favor of the Phillies. Pittsburgh victorious over the Royals 4-3. The Cubs win against the Reds 9-1. 5-1 win for Tampa Bay, my man, and St. Pete over the Boston Red Sox. Houston defeats or falls to Atlanta, 4-2. Go underway, though, in Chi-Town as the White Sox taking on the Detroit Tigers. White Sox leading the bottom of the fourth, 1-0. Final from St. Louis. The Cardinals defeat the Nationals 5-3. Toronto victors over the Rangers 7-2. The Mariners victorious over the Rockies 2-1. The Twins shut out the Angels 8-0 in Anaheim. The San Francisco Giants fall to the Dodgers in LA 3-1. 7-3 win for the Padres at home over the Miami Marlins. The Arizona Diamondbacks hosting the Yankees. The Diamondbacks defeat the Yankees 8-4. And currently underway in Baltimore, the Orioles hosting the Brewers, scoreless, just underway in the top of the first. Of course, the final in Cleveland, 1-0 win for the Guardians over the A's, but back at it on Tuesday. Nate, before we send things off, what things you want to see in this final week at home?
1: I just want it to be fun. That's it. I just want everyone to have fun. What a boring answer, but
0: so
1: it's the truth. I know, dude. I'm a loser, but sorry. Oh, I'm not allowed to be mean to myself anymore, Ray. Sorry. So every time I catch myself, I gotta stop. But yeah, very chalk take by me. Yeah, knock Houston out. Don't let Houston get to the playoffs. Let the Rangers do it. The lesser of the two evils. You know, Seattle's done. Obviously, the Angels are. Yeah, just. It'd be really funny to sweep Houston. That would be hilarious. That's what I want.
0: I would love that, and I hope that happens. Yeah, I just really just a winning homestand for me. Play well against the American League West, which the A's have done this year. They have a 25-21 record coming into the upcoming homestand against their own division, which to me is probably the most encouraging sign of growth of this team, if they're playing well within division, which is, if you're going to make the playoffs, you got to beat the teams in your own division. So if the A's can do that consistently, I think success will be in their future. Well, I hope the football gods were kind to you all listening today. They were not kind to my Jets. I hope the you Niners and Raiders fans listening in are enjoying the spoils of victory, but not a happy Sunday for me on either side, Nate. What's going on with that?
1: I'm sorry, Ray. I mean, I hate to say this to you, but what did you expect with the Jets?
0: Wow.
1: I'm sorry, man.
0: Wow.
1: You're used to it, though, right? I'm sorry.
0: What's that line from that Marvel series? You're out of line, but you're right.
1: Yeah.
0: You're 100% right.
1: The A's. Yeah, it's tough right now. It's just tough. It's tough for your fandom, Ray. I'm sorry. But, you know, Jets look okay. They look okay. And that's, you know, that's promising.
0: Thanks.
1: Dude, I think, all right, here's what I'll say for you. In the next 3 years, the Jets will have 2 playoff wins. How's that?
0: Okay.
1: I can see that happen. No, he's going away for a long, long time, Bray. He got in some big trouble last year. So he was never my favorite either. Not player-wise, but as an analyst, as a guy, not my favorite.
0: It's still crazy that he's the winningest quarterback in postseason history for the Jets, more than Joe Namath.
1: I can't believe that. Is that really true?
0: It's 100% true.
1: Is it like a game or two off? That is insane.
0: He has 4 playoff wins because the Jets were a wild card going to the AFC Championship back-to-back years. So he's 4-2, and Namath, I believe, is 3-2.
1: That just blows my mind. Blows my mind.
0: Welcome to the pit of misery I decide to live in every fall.
1: Yeah. Yeah, I'm sorry about that, man. I mean, if it makes you feel any better, the Kings are terrible, and I'm a Kings fan, but the NFL's different than the NBA. The NFL's more serious. That's real business.
0: I'll take small solace on that. But yeah, if you're listening in, just make better choices than me, folks, when it comes to football, please. Just do us all a favor.
1: Please. Do as I say, not as I do.
0: Exactly. Exactly. Well, Nate, a lot of fun. Thanks for linking up again. It's been great hosting these shows, filling in for Michael this year. I think we'll probably do another show coming up this homestand with me, Cody, and Michael, and you as well. It's been fun.
1: I think the idea is we're going to try to sneak in all of our regular guests. I'm sure there'll be a Cody, you, and Michael episode, and then Chris Carey, I think, is going to come on, hopefully take calls. I'm sure everyone's favorite Townie will make at least one more appearance. And I'm sure he will. And you know, we're gonna have some fun. It's all night games except for Sunday, and it'll be a good time.
0: Yeah, it's gonna be a fun time for sure. With that, Monday off day, so we'll be back on Tuesday at 4:30 p.m. Pacific with A's Cast Live. Thank you for listening, everybody. The A's Talk. We'll talk to you all on Tuesday.
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26: President Trump is set to meet with Zohran Mamdani while in New York for the UN General Assembly this week. The mayor's office confirmed the two will meet to discuss issues affecting New Yorkers on Monday. This will be the third public meeting between Trump and the Democratic mayor, who has clashed with the president on a number of issues, including the war with Iran. Senator Cory Brooks says President Trump's move to ban major news outlets from the White House violates the Constitution. The New Jersey Democrats slammed the new policy on NBC's Meet the Press today.
27: This president has no regard for the First Amendment. He's going after reporters, and this ban just doubles down on that.
26: Booker also accused the president of using the Justice Department in unprecedented ways to retaliate against reporters. Karatsop is awake and breathing on his own as he remains hospitalized following his suicide attempt. A representative for the comedian, whose real name is Scott Thompson, told TMZ Scott is under close medical care and is continuing to improve. The representative told the outlet he is surrounded by his family. I'm Rob Martier.
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11: The importance of discernment cannot be understated, nor can it be overstated. The importance of being able to discern how you deal with any situation or any decision or choice in life is important. However, often people will look beyond Scripture and not really understand that the majority of your decisions can be understood and applied to the things of Scripture. It's funny how God does that, right? And throughout Scripture, it points to ways and understanding and tools to be used when discerning. Don't look at the surface things. Don't judge by appearance. Test everything. Hold fast to that which is true, which you can know. Judge using your spiritual knowledge based on Scripture. Know the difference between judgment as far as criticism versus judgment as far as discernment. That ignorance can bring destruction. So to educate yourself, show yourself approved is imperative. True discernment is kind of a big picture thing. Not just what's in front of you, but observing everything around you. This is an interesting verse. Matthew 16:3. Says, and in the morning, there will be a storm today, for the sky is red and threatening. Do you know how to discern the appearance of the sky, but cannot discern the signs of the times? And this verse is asking you to pull away from just those things that you're seeing or understanding and using them as tools to understand the bigger picture. Not just the storm in front of you, but what the season is or the sign of the times. Often a reference to things that are to come. And you're to discern things by God's standards. You know the difference. To immerse yourself in God's word is the key. John 8:15-16, you judge by human standards. But if I do judge, my decisions are right because I am not alone. I stand with the Father who sent me. I have much to say in the judgment of you, but he who sent me is reliable, and what I have heard from him I tell the world. That relationship of understanding between that which you read and know in Scripture, and that in which you use to apply to everyday life. Scripture will help guide you into discernment. Hebrews 4:12, the Word of God is living and active. It judges the thoughts and attitudes of the heart.

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10: President Trump is set to meet with Zohran Mamdani while in New York for the UN General Assembly this week. Mayor's office confirmed the two will meet to discuss issues affecting New Yorkers on Monday. This will be the third public meeting between Trump and the Democratic mayor, who has clashed with the president on a number of issues, including the war with Iran. Senator Cory Brooks says President Trump's move to ban major news outlets from the White House violates the Constitution. The New Jersey Democrats slammed the new policy on NBC's Meet the Press today.
11: This president has no regard for the First Amendment. He's going after reporters, and this ban just doubles down on that.
10: Booker also accused the president of using the Justice Department in unprecedented ways to retaliate against reporters. Carrot Top is awake and breathing on his own as he remains hospitalized following his suicide attempt. A representative for the comedian, whose real name is Scott Thompson, told TMZ Scott is under close medical care and is continuing to improve. The representative told the outlet he is surrounded by his family. I'm Rob Martier.
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0: your holy host. Happy to be with you this Sunday, as I'm with you every single Sunday right here, answering your questions and talking about things that truly matter in life and the afterlife. 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
1: Hello.
0: Hi, George. How can I help you?
1: How's it going?
0: Oh, it's going well. What's going on in your life?
1: I was raised a Christian from when I was a kid.
0: Mm-hmm.
1: I'm 23, by the way.
0: Okay.
1: And, I really didn't grasp and understand what it really meant to be a Christian until I was maybe in middle school. And I didn't really truly accept it and start practicing Christianity until my junior year of high school. I went to a private school, Christian private school, and there was a revival there in my junior year. The Spirit of God fell upon all the students, and it's pretty amazing. I became involved in the ministry at the church, and I played a platform guitar, musician, and all that. And, now I'm married. I have two kids, a wonderful wife. But recently, in about the last 6 months, I guess you could say, I just don't feel it anymore. I don't feel the joy of the Lord as much as I used to. And, I still go to church. I read my word every morning. I pray. But for some reason, that joy that I used to get, that kick I used to get out of worshiping God, and I just had a hunger for the word and for the Spirit. It just hasn't been there recently. And I just want some advice on how I could get back on track and, live life more positive, I guess you could say.
0: Well, you don't sound like a negative person to me. Doesn't sound like it's a positivity problem. I think, and this is unfortunate, and this is one of the things that I think the Protestant church can probably use a reformation right about now, actually, is the Protestant church tends to have a lot of theatrics involved. And it doesn't mean that they're not honest. You can have honest theatrics. You can be just kind of a, flamboyant and loud person by nature. And I think through some of those experiences, especially the group experiences, they're hard to recreate forever and ever. And your experience as a believer should not be the end all to everything. And I want to explain this to you about feelings, George. I was joking around with my producer, Neil, one day and was talking about emotions and feelings. And he explained to me that the feeling he gets when he's falling in love, the clammy hands, little queasy, little jittery, little slightly dizzy, is exactly the same feeling he gets when he's seasick.
1: Huh.
0: So if you go just on the feeling alone, could be in love, could be seasick. So there has to be something outside of the experience you're having as well that will give you insight. In the case of my producer, Neil, if he's on a boat with a bunch of sweaty men, let's, pray to heaven that he's not falling in love. So it's a matter of finding the context of who and who you are and where you are. God doesn't change. God hasn't moved. So if you're standing in front of, the Empire State Building, and all of a sudden the Empire State Building is not there, it's most likely that you moved, not the building. And so there, people get perspective wise, oh gosh, this is changing on my life. Often you've changed to some degree, causing your perspective to change, and causing you not to be experiencing God in the same way. However, we hear this on the show, and if you've been listening for any length of time, you've heard it too. People calling up saying, I fell out of love with their spouse, which is garbage. You don't fall out of love. It's not, it's, you don't, love is something you practice each day, to love someone and to be there for them and to be selfless for them. And what happens is people say, oh, I missed that feeling of the first whatever. It's the same reason why people go back to different drugs. It's the same reason why people go back out to different highs, chasing a different high or a different excitement. And really, it's impractical in life, in your relationships, and even in your relationship with God. If you continue to look for these intense lightning bolt experiences with God, you're probably not going to get them. Because the true lightning bolt experience is the fact that right now, as you're talking to me, you're processing every word, every thought and emotion, while your body continues to breathe and blink and consume and move, and all these miraculous things that you take for granted. All these things that make you an amazing creature, all these wonderful things outside, you're bored with. There's miracles in your life every day. There's a marketing principle called the purple cow principle, that cows are amazing creatures, and the first time you see them when you're driving down the road, every human does the same thing. They roll down the window and yell moo, expecting the cow to respond, I suppose. But they're, you know, wow, I don't see cows all the time. There's a cow. I'm going to yell moo, and they keep driving. Well, they say that after a while, it gets boring. But if there was a purple cow, now you'd be curious again. And that's to say that even the most basic things and wonderful things in life and in your walk and everything become boring when you have them all the time. So if anything, you have an abundance of good things or an abundance of a wonderful life. You didn't complain when you called, said, I got a great family and I had a great experience and I play music and I do all these things, that it's just there. And you're not always going to have a new, vibrant kick in the tail. It will change, but your perspective starts to slip and look for something new. That's why, men and women have affairs. You know, they think it's all exciting for the first 20 minutes. And then they figure out that the person you're going to wake up next to, has bad breath too. And they're going to have wants and needs. And just like, you know, the last person you were with, and it starts over again because people assume there's going to be something new or different. This is a marathon, a consistent walk day by day, George. It's not all going to be under a tent with a bunch of people and people being slain in the spirit and all kinds of things. That's not how it's going to be. Not every day. So if that's what you're waiting for, you probably won't come across it.
1: Well, no, I mean, I wasn't like expecting to, you know, to just, you know, fall to the floor, you know, face first and just be completely slain in the spirit every day. I understand that doesn't happen, but.
0: So where's the joy? What do you get joy from?
1: I don't know anymore.
0: Everything living, everything, George, eats, sleeps, and gives a waste. And relationships have to do the same thing. You have to consume. So you have to read scripture. You have to pray. You have to spend time with God's people. You have to rest. You have to go away sometimes, even as I did in scripture. There were times where I said, I'm just going to go and pray. You need to go away and you need to absorb it in a natural way or way that suits you. And you need to give waste. You need to get rid of stuff that's not working or not practical or doesn't seem to be. Yeah, there's nothing wrong with recreating yourself and your experience. But it doesn't mean you run away from it. There's going to be days you don't want to go to work. You don't feel like it. I don't like my job, but you do it.
1: I just got off of work about half hour ago. I didn't want to go.
0: Yeah, you just do it. There's going to be times where you're hungry, but you don't know what you want to eat. But you do it because you'll die. But when it comes to love or relationships with family and relationship with God, people always think that, well, I guess it's done. No, it's not done. As a matter of fact, you're at the point where you're comfortable with God. A great thing, but also a dangerous thing. So it's not what's happening. It's what you do with what's happening, George, that's going to make the difference.
1: So what should I look for?
0: Right now, it's a matter of just doing it. Be a part of it. Be a part of scripture. See scripture that you haven't seen before. Read it in a way you haven't read it. Maybe it's with a lexicon or with something, looking at the words, do something to crack it open and to see a different perspective. The same way you look at your wife every day, but every once in a while you'll see the way she laughs differently at something, or something that she engages in, or something that brings her excitement, and see it as living, breathing, and not something that's dying, but something that's growing and constantly striving to be new and more a part of it.

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0: It is the Jesus Christ Show. I am your holy host. Happy to be with you this Sunday, as I am with you every single Sunday, right here, answering your questions and talking about the things that truly matter in life and, of course, the afterlife. I encourage you to be bold and brave. Go to your phone. If you have a theology question or a life situation question, dial 800-520-1534. That's 800-520-1534. Wow, George, we got just right up against the break and had to go. But, I loved his honesty. And to be able to say that, it shows so much character and strength. Say, hey, just not feeling it anymore. But it's more than a feeling. It really is. And you've got to do things to reignite it, just like anything else. Any other relationship, you have to do things that are going to reignite it. But especially if you have a conversion or a change or something that is very dramatic or intense, or you're really participating in the church in a way that it, you know, it's powerful. It's kind of hard to get that back sometimes, and people go seeking that. Some recommendations really for anyone, George included, that are in that place of not feeling that spark is to teach. It's to find a place where you can pass along to young people, or do something where you're imparting the information, or to set out on a quest. Pick a topic or a question that you've always been curious about, and dig into Scripture. Really dig in and try and find what that means, or something that challenges you and really makes Scripture come alive in your life. Things like that to reignite it is important. It's not always gonna feel like there's much going on. And you need to, you know, have downtime and experience God in different ways through different mediums to continue to keep that focus alive. And God hasn't gone anywhere. Just remember that. He's always, always with you. Margaret, welcome to the Jesus Christ Show.
1: Oh, good morning, Jesus Christ.
0: Well, hello, my dear. How can I help you?
1: It's such a pleasure to talk to you.
0: It is my pleasure.
1: Well, I have a granddaughter who's going to college here in where I live, close by. So I get to see her twice a week, and she has her own little car and everything, and she's doing mm-hmm. really good. And she was in the dark side at one time, and now she's come to the light, through, of course, through her grandma.
0: Mm-hmm.
1: And she has a boyfriend that her mother is a Wicker, and I don't know
0: Wicker is a chair. You mean Wiccan?
1: Wiccan. Okay. I'm not familiar with that at all.
0: Okay.
1: So I've never heard that. And that's what she said she is. And when they have an argument, she casts spells on my granddaughter, she says.
0: Oh, boy.
1: But greater is he that is in me than he that is in the world.
0: World.
1: And I just

0: frustration, because a lot of people don't know. Just to be clear, Wicca is lawn furniture. Wicca is this neo-pagan religion and a form of witchcraft. So it's become more popular. It kind of took up speed in about the 1950s and slowly became more popular. Its original spelling was W-I-C-A, but now if you come across it, you'll see it W-I-C-C-A.
1: Okay.
0: And basically, this group of people that are most oftentimes, some people don't understand, even if they are Wiccans, there are some that, especially younger people, get involved in it and think that it's really cool and don't even understand a lot of the religious backgrounds. But they're duotheistic, so they're dealing with a goddess and a god in most circumstances. And they do cast spells, and they do have ceremonial magic, and they do worship a lot of things of the earth and this type of thing.
1: Yes, you mentioned that.
0: But this show, although we respect all belief systems, this show specifically believes that the truth is dealing with Christianity, which is why we do the show that we do. And in that case, this would be considered a truly neo-pagan religion. And would be one that we would not put our stamp of approval on. That doesn't mean that they aren't good people. I've met wonderful Wiccan witches that were very kind people, and there's many that listen to this program. But I would say that if, you know, there's a situation where someone's casting spells, it's a matter of run, don't walk to the nearest exit. There are people that, a lot of young people that adhere to this because they feel powerless. And that's the theme of a lot of different religions other than Christianity. Christianity, the power is God's. And it's not even truly given to the people in that sense. Now, you can rebuke things in the power of Christ, but it's always in the power of Christ. In other belief systems, it's about empowering the human being. And that's not really what Christianity is about. So a lot of young people kind of float to it thinking, oh, well, I'm going to take care of those bullies and I'm going to take care of these things. And you can't blame them for wanting that power. But it's truly misguided in the belief of this show.

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